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1: Hey, it's Evan Cohen coming up Monday. 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
4: The action on the court, about 28 minutes away. In downtown Chicago, as the WNBA All-Star Game takes center stage, you can catch the action over on ABC. But the real story taking place off the floor. Mia O'Brien, home team Brandon Leak with you now here on Primetime on ESPN Radio. But let's head to Chi-Town, where WNBA Commissioner, the embattled Kathy Engelbert, just met with reporters about 30 minutes ago. She was asked if she still expects to be the commissioner next season.
5: Obviously, I am so blessed to be at the helm of this league during this incredible hypergrowth period. So blessed that these players are putting the product on the court they are every night, that they stand for the values that the W has long sought for. So I will just continue to, you know, do my job, execute the strategy because it has been working, make sure we listen to the players, communicate with the players. And so absolutely just love this league.
4: Home team, that's the first time you've gotten a chance to listen to it live. Your reaction to Kathy Engelbert's no answer, not answering the question, whether or not she will stay as the commissioner in 2027.
6: Me, I've heard enough. She can go a minute, 20 minutes, 40 minutes, hour and a half. I've heard enough. The WNBA now is in the best position than it has ever been in the 30 years of its existence, and it just doesn't seem like she is the person to lead the league forward. Yes, on her resume, she's going to talk about the historic new deals with the TV setups and situations, the historic bumps in pay for women in the WNBA, changes that certainly women have been clamoring for. But the bottom line is more is needed. This is not the time to act like you've made it anywhere. This is a time where you need to work harder, do better, and no matter what you do, make this league more profitable with the incredible amount of visibility it has right now. And I just don't think she is the person to lead the W into the future, because she's not able to lean into anything from marketing to making players happy to figuring out where teams are supposed to be. It just isn't coming through and translating to fans or to the players in the WNBA right now.
4: That's her argument, home team. She's operating in the green for the first time. The WNBA turned a profit. She, the Deloitte executive, has come in and raised their bottom line. And in her estimation, it's about numbers and cents. You tell me, last I checked, well, yes, looking at the bottom line is important in order to get to a profit, to have a positive outcome. You also probably need to have a conversation or two in person, right? You probably have to be able to interact with people. That is where I believe Kathy Engelbert is not living in reality. She is living on a spreadsheet, and she is basing her performance and justifying what has occurred over the last 7 years because of that almighty dollar sign, which, by the way, home team, chicken or the egg question, did Kathy Engelbert increase those numbers, or did a influx of elite talent and the NIL effect at the college level increase that bottom line?
6: And that's the bottom line. You know, the women's game continues to grow. The numbers for the women's game continues to grow. And the entertainment and the interest in the women's college game continues to go. Ergo, you're going to have the best of the best end up being in the WNBA, which you've had the last three, four seasons. And the Caitlin Clark effect, the Angel Reese effect, now the Paige Beckers effect. You can name any player you want to. Adria Wilson certainly is looking to be another MVP award winner once again. The talent has been there, and the influx has been new, but that just gets you to the starting line. And I'll say this, she doesn't have to be liked. You're not supposed to like the commissioner. You know, when the commissioner goes up in the NFL and gets ready for the NFL draft, he gets booed. the players don't like him all the time. Everybody didn't like David Stern, but you have to be respected. You have to do major things repeatedly and things that you do to move the game forward. And that is the question. What is the commissioner? What is she doing to move the game forward? Not just things that have happened on her watch.
4: Well, and a lot of moving it forward requires having conversations with players outside of a boardroom at 4 a.m. on a cold New York City night in January, or rather February, when the CBA negotiations were stretched into all the way into March, as a matter of fact. And you're in this, for lack of a better term, hostile environment, a pressure cooker, where you're trying to come to an agreement before the scheduled start of the season. And that's the only time that you're getting FaceTime and having a conversation with your clientele. Oh, wait, by the way, sorry, home team. I do need to read this from Asia Wilson, because she was asked about Kathy tonight at All-Star Week. And she said, quote, "My only relationship with Kathy is when she hands me awards, which is great. I love to see her."
6: And you see there. You think Shaquille O'Neal had that conversation or had a statement or a quote like that when David Stern was a commissioner? No. He talked to him. He went to the league office, and there was at least, beyond a player and commissioner setup, there was a mutual respect between the power that both entities had in moving the game forward.
4: Well, and that's the crux of it. When people ask, why is Kathy Engelbert on the hot seat? Why is she the ire of so many here on ESPN Radio and seemingly every podcast and every media entity in the country right now? The real cause of the mess, whether that be the toothpaste out of the tube and she can't put it back when it comes to the various social media, just absolute bullying that's going on between fans and players, when it comes to Alyssa Thomas's retroactive suspension after the viral clip of her after the action had gone down the court having a fist to Caitlin Clark's neck, all of the mess derives from the commissioner refusing to have one-on-one conversations with players. And quite frankly, I mean, I don't want to speak out of turn here, home team, but I don't know how many of them have her cell phone number. But to your analogy earlier, I can assure you, a lot of players in the NBA back when David Stern was the commissioner, they had his cell phone number. And cell phones weren't even that big of a deal back then.
6: She doesn't lean into anything when the big topics for fans come into play. That conversation about a technical foul, and a suspension. Why was that so difficult? Why did it take so long? Why did it take outside entities to have influence? Caitlin Clark, and every time there's some kind of beef or some kind of incident, how come there is not a statement or at least a set of marching orders that the league has to fall into? How about Sophie Cunningham, the pointing incident? And that has more to do with the Players Association and the language about not letting derogatory incidents be marketable. Well, why not? What's wrong with one of the more iconic photos in all of sports is Muhammad Ali standing over Sonny Liston. And that is beef. That is taunting. What is the problem with leaning into the thing that creates interest, that gets people excited and gets people into watching games on television and getting them running credit cards on a regular basis? There always seems to be some stymie or some kind of impasse when the commissioner should say, this is par for the course in our league. We're going to have a whole lot of different things for a lot of different people to like, and we just don't want people to mess up this game on social media and do dirty, low-down things that they're doing and threatening players. She can't even come out and say that. So I don't know what she's doing. Again, did she do it? Did the business credibility that she brought to the WNBA do it? Did the labor progress that she made or was a part of, did she do it? The growth of the NBA with the expansion, did she do that? The popularity of players, did she do that? Or are those outside forces that were coming in to the gumbo of the WNBA that happened on her watch? I can't say what Kathy Engelbert did or didn't do in that process. And that's why I think it's time for a change, for somebody to definitively say, this is what we're going to do, and I did it.
4: It is the ultimate chicken or the egg question. And of course, these comments from Kathy Engelbert, her first public comments, and she did not actually sit down with Dan Patrick at Lake Tahoe this month. We're not going to go. Wait, we got plenty of time. Don't worry, here on Primetime, home team. We could certainly dive into that a little bit later. But since she did not speak with Dan Patrick, these are her first public comments since the CBA negotiations outside of one interview with a local Kansas City outlet about expansion. And this all comes on the heels of our Alexa Philippou's story on ESPN.com earlier this week. She spoke with more than 20 owners, management executives, players, and other industry insiders. And those conversations revealed

0: entity that she is and the force financially that she is and that she has on the WNBA. She did not make the college basketball game grow and thereby have more college fans maybe converting into WNBA fans. She did not do that. So I don't want to take away, again, on her business card is going to say the league expanded, yep. Women got paid more, and we were a growing league, but I don't know if she is the driving engine of the train or if she was just part of the pulling of the train throughout the process.
1: Or she just happened to be in the driver's seat when these generational
0: or in the caboose. Because there are a lot of these forces that were going on while she was not making these things better.
1: Multiple high-ranking team sources also told ESPN they believe the 2026 season will likely be Engelbert's last. And again, the comments from Kathy Engelbert tonight prior to the start of the WNBA All-Star Game, quote, "I'm so blessed to be at the helm at the league during this hyper-growth period. I will just continue to do my job and execute the strategy because it has been working." Speaking of working, will LeBron James work in Philadelphia? That's next here on ESPN Radio and the ESPN app.
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0: Sixers were not even in the picture, were not on the map until Bob Myers and Mike Gansey went out there and traded for Jaylen Brown. So LeBron James looked at that roster.
1: I'm shocked by this. I think this right here puts the Philadelphia 76ers right there with the New York Knicks as the favorites in the Eastern Conference.
2: 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I am Mia O'Brien. 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If you want to reach us at any time throughout the course of the program, don't worry. I got the numbers right this time, home team. I promise. 1-888-SAY-ESPN. That is 1-888-729-3776. What would a title in Philadelphia mean for LeBron James's legacy? That's obviously what he is hedging his bet on by signing with the Philadelphia 76ers, a two-year, $8 million deal with a player option. The idea of becoming the first player in NBA history to win titles with four different teams, something that, yes, even Michael Jordan never accomplished. And that is where, home team, while the decision was made, and we've heard from Clutch Sports CEO Rich Paul, who of course represents LeBron James, his longtime childhood friend, we have heard, if only through a series of tweets from LeBron himself, this decision was made because Philadelphia gives him the best chance to win. The reason he is still fixated on winning, besides the fact that he is a competitor, is because he is chasing something that has never been done before, because there's always someone looking over his shoulder. And what's his name, home team? Who's always there? Who's always there?
3: Is that Jordan?
2: I think his name is Michael. But yeah, Michael Jordan. Yeah, two first
3: Michael,
2: names.
3: Michael, that's
2: that
3: his
2: guy.
3: Name.
2: Yes, exactly. Always in the background. Always that little, you know, hovering over LeBron, a dark cloud, maybe a bright cloud, depending on the day, depending on how his round of golf was. And you tell me, though, home team, does LeBron James really need to do this for his legacy?
3: I think it is his legacy. He's already done it. The issue is if you have a problem with it or not. If you don't have a problem with it, I know the Miami Heat fans don't, because he got him a couple of titles. So if you have a situation where he joins and forms a super team, you have no problem with it if it's in your city. You have no problem with him getting back with Kyrie Irving and putting something together back in Cleveland. It was supposed to work again that way with Luka, but he already had done it with Anthony Davis. So you either have a problem with it or you don't. So his legacy is that. The question is, is it better or worse if he does? Because you're just talking about different eras where, you know, guys now make so much money. If you're making $25 million a year, you could take a pay cut and take it down to 20 like they did in Miami and get three superstars into one situation. Michael Jordan wasn't making $20 million a year. He was making three and four. And he had to play with his team. Now, I'm a team, old school, who's the GOAT? I'm a Jordan guy. But the bottom line is if LeBron James pulls this off, this will be unique, albeit it will be another version of a super team, if you will, with Jaylen Brown and Joel Embiid and Tyrese Maxey. But the bottom line is it doesn't ensure that you're going to win a title. So when you win a championship, you go through the regular season, you go through the postseason, and if you hoist up the trophy, the bottom line is that's going to be another notch in the belt of his legacy, which already exists with him going around and playing with a whole lot of good players that he chooses to play with.
2: I don't want to speak for Sir Charles, but something tells me that one Charles Barkley, home team, is on your side of the aisle when it comes to the MJ versus LeBron debate. He joined our friends Hammer and Emmett on ESPN Cleveland yesterday and discussed LeBron James's legacy in comparison to the great one.
4: Well, if you're going to chase the Michael Jordan goals, it'd probably get him closer in that conversation, but I don't think he can ever catch Michael. You know, because to me, the biggest knock on LeBron for all us older guys has always been he's always stacked his team. That is the difference when we talk about guys. We're like, yeah, he's always stacked his team. You know, going to Miami, even when he came back to Cleveland, he bought in Kevin Love. Even when he went to L.A., he bought in Anthony Davis. So we've always said, like, yo, man, you're going to stack your team. Of course you're going to win.
2: But here's my thing, home team. Michael Jordan played with Scottie Pippen. He played with Dennis Rodman. want to go all the way back, he played with B.J. Armstrong. I mean, look, I know Steve Kerr probably doesn't get the shine that he does today. Like, well, he does get the shine today. He didn't get much shine back in the day. He was too busy taking a hand or a fist, a hand to the face from one Michael Jordan. But I digress. Point being, I think Michael Jordan was playing with some pretty stacked teams. Don't you?
3: Yeah, well, nobody wins with a bunch of bums. You got to have good players. But I also think Michael Jordan didn't call Larry Bird and Patrick Ewing and said, let's go play together. Michael Jordan didn't say, hey, Dominique Wilkins and hey, Magic Johnson, let's get together and go beat up everybody in the NBA. He didn't go play with the face of the franchise of a bunch of different faces of franchises. Scottie Pippen ended up becoming a good player. And you could argue, you know, if you are a worse player or a worse history chaser by selecting where you want to play with your free agency, that's a separate argument. But no, that's why I'm Team Jordan. It used to be, hey, I'm better than you. I don't need to go play with Larry Bird and Patrick Ewing to go beat everybody else. I'm better than you. I want to beat you. And that's where I think the love from the Michael Jordan GOAT fans, you know, lie their bones. They saw a guy go up against the guys who were the best and beat them repeatedly. 2 3-peats, and he didn't go from city to city playing with all-star after all-star, and I'm not going to call him failed, but other faces of franchises to do it.
2: If free agency existed in the form that we see now in the NBA, if player movement was what it is today, do you believe we would have seen one of those superstars join Michael Jordan in Chicago?
3: There's no way in Hades Larry Bird is teaming up with Magic Johnson to go beat anybody. There's no way in Hades Michael Jordan and Reggie Miller are gallivanting around the NBA and barnstorming everywhere. No, the answer is no, but that's a different era. It's a different mentality. It's a different group of players who want to win differently. LeBron James wants to win the way he wants to, and I think he has the right to do so. When you play and you earn your free agency and you don't beg to be traded and you don't ask to get out of town and you don't try to cut bait when things go bad, I think when you earn your free agency, you have a right to go play with whomever and wherever you want to. So I don't think he should be looked down upon in doing so. But I also think there is something to, man, it would have been cool to see what you would have done had you stayed in Cleveland a little longer. 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
2: I don't know, John Mateer or Josh Hoover, who's leaving TCU to go to Indiana and came to TCU, by the way, via free agency. Transfer portal in the college ranks. You're going to tell me that if that didn't exist, if those players weren't offered a large amount of money, that they wouldn't have stayed with their first team? They would have no choice. The transfer portal didn't exist in the form that we see today. And that's why you're trying to tell me that Charles Barkley, John Stockton, with all the struggles their teams went through, and I understand they made the postseason, they made playoff runs. What'd they ever win, home team?
3: You try to tell me that Charles Barkley couldn't ask to go play somewhere?
2: I think Chuck in the latter part of his career, chasing the ring, if free agency was what it is today, would have explored it.
3: Well, I don't think any of those guys, because they didn't win, are losers. I think they get more credit because they went up into the arena and they lost. You know, Charles Barkley going and not winning, but not also having a bunch of help, also says what he is. He said, it rests on my shoulders, win or lose. We didn't win, and I'm still a Hall of Famer.
2: But which, hey, it's an admirable thing to do. But in today's day and age, I do not see that is happening. And I think it's just a product of the time. It's two different eras. And that is why the debate rages on, MJ versus LeBron, even with LeBron's new locale. Coming up next is CJ Stroud playing his last year in Houston. That's coming up next on ESPN Radio and the ESPN app.
6: Coming up on the the Monday edition of Unsportsmanlike with Evan Cole and Chris Canty and me, Michelle Smallman. 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
15: I'm John Ryder. 49ers head coach Kyle Shanahan suffered multiple injuries, including three broken ribs and a severe concussion following a recent car crash in California. He will miss some time in training camp. After LeBron James made his final decision, another veteran will be heading to Philly. Latavius Caldwell-Pope will sign a one-year deal with the 76ers after agreeing on a buyout with the Grizzlies, reports ESPN's Shams Charania. WNBA All-Star Game is getting set to tip off in Chicago, and you can watch the game on ABC. Baseball now, and the Cubs shutting down the Pirates 8-0 in the sixth in Pittsburgh behind Shota Imanaga. Paul Skeens on the hook, about five runs, struck out 11 over 5 1/3. Yankees have a 3-1 lead on the Phillies in the ninth in Philadelphia. Austin Wells and Jason Dominguez with solo home runs. Rays blanking the Guardians 3-0 in the ninth. Nick Martinez going six scoreless with no walks. Final scores, a Toronto veteran continues to swing it well in his career at Fenway.
16: 3-0-2. Springer hits it high out to left field. Duran turning at the wall. It's gone! A three-run homer for George Springer. And the Blue Jays have put four on Sonny Gray in the third. It's 4-0 Toronto.
15: Springer's 11th of the season to back Dylan Cease, a complete game one hitter with 12 strikeouts as the Blue Jays blank the Red Sox 6-0. Padres take down the Marlins 7-2. Miami has lost 11 in a row. Giants have won three straight. They pound the Angels 9-2.
12: Hey, it's Evan Cohen coming up Monday. As NFL teams continue to report to training camp, we'll look ahead at some of the bigger QB battles left to be answered. It's on Sportsmanlike, 6 a.m. Eastern, right here on ESPN Radio, ESPN2, and ESPNU.
13: Will Anderson, C.J. Stroud are getting their fifth-year options picked up. That means they're under contract for 2026 and 2027.
17: It's great that they're exercising their fifth-year options. These guys are foundational players. But I think in this case of C.J., he has to go back to the drawing board and make sure that protecting the football is priority number one and not to repeat the mistakes that he did in 2025.
18: The fact that you pick up the fifth-year option of your quarterback and you don't extend him lets you know that they're not necessarily sold on C.J. Stroud.
19: Training camps have opened across the National Football League over the last 2 days. Even more camps will open throughout the course of the next week. 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And Home Team, you're going to hear throughout the course of the next 6 weeks across the country that the roster, the depth chart, it is written in sand. We want each and every player, whether they are an entrenched starter or an undrafted rookie trying to make a 53-man roster or even a practice squad for that matter, competing at the highest level because no one's job is safe. And so, in that same spirit, I've got, let's say, five locales across the NFL where maybe the quarterback is either in a competition or on rocky ground. So let's run through this list, and you're going to tell me safe or not safe. And we begin in H-Town with one. C.J. Stroud entering year four in the NFL. Is his job solidified even beyond 2026?
20: You turn the ball over five times in a playoff game, you're never safe. And with the gaggle, the goo-gobs of quarterbacks coming out of college next year in the NFL draft, I don't think he's safe. That defense was good enough to make it to an AFC title game. And if you're good enough to make it to an AFC title game, you're good enough to make it to the Super Bowl. C.J. Stroud needs a huge comeback from his performance in that playoff game where it is not. They always say one guy or one play can't lose a game. Yes, they can. And C.J. Stroud was the reason why the Houston Texans were bounced out of the playoffs early.
19: Now, the argument, Home Team, is not even that his offensive line has been less than desirable over the last two seasons, that the run game has been non-existent throughout the course of the last two seasons in Houston. Many have argued that C.J. Stroud, if you want to dive in between the numbers, according to our friends over at Sumer Sports, he was 11th in EPA per play. He was top 15 in total EPA. It wasn't that bad during the regular season. It was just those back-to-back atrocious playoff games in Philadelphia, or excuse me, not in Philadelphia, in Pittsburgh, and then in New England. That is why we all want to run C.J. Stroud out of town. And in reality, if he's a top 15 quarterback, maybe he's not the prince who was promised, like some thought after the 2023 rookie campaign. But ultimately, that's enough to get by with a defense like the Texans, right?
20: EPA, EPO, EI, EIO. It's about guts, touchdowns, and taking care of the football in the postseason. I don't care what his stats are. I saw him turn that ball over like there was something wrong with his arm, like he was supposed to be throwing with his left hand in that game. So whatever his stats are in the regular season, they amount to a hill of beans, just like every other quarterback in the annals of NFL history. What you do in the regular season is one thing. What you do in the postseason is another. And that was a horrific performance that he must come back from, or else the Texans could be looking elsewhere.
19: Well, let me throw you another acronym.
20: All right.
19: Football IQ.
20: All right.
19: And this is actually a quarterback battle, or at least that's what we're being told up in Minnesota. Kyler Murray, J.J. McCarthy. The heart of J.J. McCarthy as a competitor at Michigan, never questioned. Can he transition successfully to the next level? That has been the question after he missed his entire rookie campaign and in a shortened, we'll call it, second year in the league. And then, of course, Kyler Murray. Does he actually want to study? Does he actually want to put in the work? Does he have the heart? Two guys with a lot of questions. Who wins that quarterback competition on some rocky ground in KOC country?
20: You know, this is very interesting to me because he didn't do what he was supposed to early with Arizona. Then he got injured, and then they didn't have a good team. Turnover and transition with coaching. And so this is very interesting to me because he needs to do well, not just to prove that he can still play, but also to prove he can still get a huge check moving forward, even if it's not in Minnesota. You do have one of the best wide receivers in all of football and Justin Jefferson. Jordan Addison's no joke either. You know, Aaron Jones and Jordan Mason should be able to run the football. And then he is able to extend plays. He scores a lot of touchdowns on the ground, even when he was playing for a bad team. So this is very intriguing for me, not just with the weapons he has, but how they work against the other teams in that division, where that is going to be a very tough division to come out of if you want to go into the postseason as a division winner or as a wild card.
19: Kevin O'Connell, the quarterback whisperer, rehabilitated Sam Darnold's career, set him on the path to win a Super Bowl. Can he do the same with Kyler Murray? Let's visit two more quarterback battles before we go to our lightning round of this little game show here on Primetime on ESPN Radio. Home team, let's go to the one that's close to home for you up in the ATL. Tua Tagovailoa, Michael Penix for the Falcons starting QB job.
20: As many of us that are Atlanta born, Atlanta bred, and when we die, we're Atlanta dead. This is a huge one. There are just so many question marks, and it's similar to Kyler Murray and what he has when you look at the weapons offensively that the Atlanta Falcons have. They now have re-upped with Drake London, giving him the mega contract. Bijan Robinson could be the best running back in football. You could say Saquon number one, him number two, or who knows, maybe what's going on in Detroit has the number one running back. But then you throw in Zachariah Branch, your draft pick, and Brian Robinson Jr. backing up Bijan. I mean, this is an offense that should work. However, the quarterback situation makes all the difference, and both quarterbacks, Tua Tagovailoa and Michael Penix Jr., are both veterans. They both have a history and a litany of injury. Between the two, you have four concussions and three blown out knees, plus a shoulder for Michael Penix Jr. It looks like it's going to be a battle who stays healthy. Now, Michael Penix Jr., he was injured in week 10 of the regular season, so he might come in a little more slowly because if they have bigger fish to fry with him, they want him to do it. But Tua, he's been a guy who's completed 72% of his passes. He has been a devastatingly effective quarterback at times when he is healthy. Is he healthy for the entirety of the season if he wins the position?
19: Turn left. There's your marketing, Martha Blank. Turn left. Yeah. Let's head to the left coast. Let's head to Las Vegas. I don't even know if we want to call this a quarterback competition, home team, because ultimately the memo coming out of the Las Vegas Raiders facility is that Fernando Mendoza, the number one overall pick in this past April's draft, is going to sit to begin the 2026 season. And Kirk Cousins, the former quarterback of the team that you cover, the Atlanta Falcons, is slated to start as the veteran bridge to Mendoza. Do you believe that is actually how this plays out?
20: Yeah, I think the way it should play out too, Mia. You know, Kirk Cousins, he won the last four games of the regular season, and the Falcons ended up tying for the division lead, lost out on the tiebreaker going to the postseason. But there are a lot of fish to fry. You don't throw a rookie quarterback, even if he is the Heisman Trophy winner, even if he went undefeated and made it all the way through a 16-0 season in college. You don't throw him out there unless you have a team that can block for him and a defense that can get the ball for him. And you look at that AFC West, the Raiders are in the cellar. What you do is you let Kirk Cousins go out there and see if you can get some continuity with your offensive pieces, or let him take the beating and then insert Fernando Mendoza later in the season when the face of the franchise is more prepared to take over.
19: Unlike in Minnesota, unlike in Atlanta, the infrastructure is not there. And Brandon Home Team Leak says, let's sit Fernando Mendoza until everything else is built for him. Speed round time here on ESPN Radio. Let's run through a couple other names. Are they on rocky footing in their current locale? Beginning with Jaden Daniels entering year three in Washington. Did I just put him in the rocky ground territory, home team? Last I checked, he was lighting the world on fire. People last year, this time a year ago, had him as a top 10 quarterback in the league.
20: Got to stay healthy. I don't think he's on rocky footing. He just has to learn to get down and stop taking shots unnecessarily. But no, he's not on rocky footing. He's just learning the hard way. This is in college, and you just can't use your speed to get away from NFL safeties and linebackers.
19: I just don't know if that Washington fan base can handle deja vu all over again. If this is RG3. I'm sorry, producer Jake, back in Bristol. Moving on. Let's stay with the J first names. Jalen Hurts. Yes, we're going to throw him into this conversation too. He is an unrestricted free agent in 2029.
20: No, he's fine. Offense is fine.
19: He won the war with A.J. Brown. A.J. Brown's gone, and so Jalen Hurts is the winner, right?
20: They don't need him, and they weren't using him, so he needed to go. I mean, it's too bad. Everybody wants a wide receiver like that, but that's not how that offense functions. He functions the way the offense needs them to win. He's going to win games. No, he's just fine.
19: Let me get out of the way. Final one, Trevor Lawrence, Jacksonville Jaguars.
20: He's fine. Look, I like the coach. Liam Cohen knows what he's going to do. He's got an offensive mind, and it's just going to take time. The Jaguars need to stick with this guy. It's been a while since they've had a coach that you can say is going to be there for a long time. So he is just fine. You would like to see him make more frequent playoff appearances and playoff victories, but that comes hand in hand with the coach and the play calling set up for him.
19: I know you love your EPA, home team. I should note. C.J. Stroud was 12th in total EPA, according to Sumer Sports. Trevor Lawrence was 11th. If you've got the coach, if you've got the system around you, you can be a top 15 quarterback.
20: I need my quarterback taking care of the football, and I need guts. Where is that on the list?
19: Maybe Lane Kiffin can help us find it, because he certainly is a man with many, many words. We are still not quite sure what the head coach of LSU said at the podium at SEC Media Days, but we are going to try to decipher it. That's next here on ESPN Radio.
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19: 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I do think I could go without the social media, but without my phone? 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How am I going to get anywhere? I'm going to start printing out stuff on MapQuest again?
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19: 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And Lane Kiffin's LSU Tigers right here on ESPN Radio. 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Mia O'Brien, Brandon Home Team League hanging out with you here. And Home Team, 2,807 words. Lane Kiffin stood at the podium, Tampa, Florida, earlier this week at SEC Media Days. A man who so often has been at a loss for words, certainly never online. He can formulate words on Twitter and he can type them out. But at times, when he's been asked the tough questions, he has no answer. He had a lot of things to say, though, this past week. What of his diatribe did you take away from his first press conference as the head coach of LSU here during talking season?
20: It was PR spin. This is a guy who is king of the college football coaching trolls on social media. This is a guy who is very, very confident in his abilities to call plays. And this is a guy who has left multiple places and he has left him in not favorable positions. So I was looking at a guy who was using the microphone as a shield as he talked for 17, 18 minutes straight before he was able to take any questions from members of the media. And what I saw was, for the first time, a guy who did care about how he was perceived, because he left Ole Miss, a lot of Ole Miss coaches, boosters, donors, administrators, high and dry, even though it was a situation where he had to make the decision of a lifetime during a college football playoff run.
19: 2,807 words, but he took just four questions, okay, which kind of says it all when it comes to Lane Kiffin. So, now, to your point of the disrespect towards Ole Miss, which obviously would have been the primary line of questioning in Tampa Town this past week, rest assured, we still have the receipts, Home Team. When Lane Kiffin said that the reason he left Ole Miss was he couldn't recruit, Ole Miss had the third most SEC wins since 2022. The third most wins in the SEC since 2022. He had 10 players who were signed and or drafted in the 2025 NFL draft. He had 8 this previous go-round. He had a top 4 portal class the last 3 seasons. And yet he says, I need more money. I'm never going to get over the hump at Ole Miss. Even though Ole Miss did go to the playoff last year and LSU did not. Please make it make sense for me.
20: I can't, because he never comes across as fully transparent or fully authentic. The truth is, I got the offer and the money of a lifetime, and it just so happened to juxtapose against me having the run of the lifetime with Ole Miss that never has won anything, never had seen anything like I brought, and it was just a crossing of streams of bad timing. I'm sorry I hurt people, and I wish it could have been differently. That's the way to come out. But everywhere he goes, when he leaves with turmoil and havoc, whether it was running out on Tennessee, whether it was getting thrown out in the street by Al Davis and the Raiders at the time, whether it's Ole Miss and now leaving them high and dry in the greatest season they could have potentially gone to the college football playoff. I don't know if they would have been able to go all the way, but I think they would have had a better chance had he stuck around with Trinidad Chambliss quarterbacking the entire way. They were still one drive away from getting a chance to go to the next game. So, you know, I saw and heard a guy using the microphone to shield himself and deflect himself and try to come across as not the bad guy. And oh, by the way, his tone was a little bit different, because
19: yes,
20: I don't know if you remember, Mia, when he was leaving, he was telling the coaches that were still staying at Ole Miss that were wanting to come with him to LSU, you get on a plane right now. right now. Move your wives and your children right now, or don't you think about calling me later. So to try to play like he was some sort of victim in this whole fiasco, I'm not buying any of it.
19: And then mysteriously, some of those coaches that did get on the plane were allowed to return to Oxford to coach Ole Miss in the playoffs. So never say never, home team. Now, with that said, I would argue that unlike the previous stops of one Lane Kiffin on his tour de force through college football and the NFL, he has more expectations now than anywhere else. Anywhere else. Well, yes, the bar was set high when he was, at the time, the youngest head coach ever hired in the NFL. Well, the bar was set high at FAU because, well, FAU really didn't have a football program to speak of prior to his arrival. And certainly at Ole Miss, he was expected to bring that program back from the dead. But at the same time, it was a low bar to clear. As Paul Feinbaum said on the Paul Feinbaum Show and Get Up earlier this week, that's not the case in Baton Rouge.
1: I literally just walked out of the Kiffin filibuster. I thought I was watching Mr. Smith Goes to Washington with Jimmy Stewart, because Lane Kiffin came in here today determined not to say a single thing. That may change because he'll be here for another 2 hours, but he talked about coming back to Tampa where his father and mother used to live, the great Monty Kiffin, and he was brilliant at saying absolutely nothing, and I felt sorry for the media because they may not even get a swing at him. Back to the on the field, the expectations are through the roof. Is that the reality, though, with so many new players and Sam Leavitt coming over from Arizona State? I do think this is a playoff team, and I think if they fail to reach the playoffs, it will be a bitter disappointment, but it won't be the end of Lane Kiffin. He will be there for a while.
19: How much longer if they don't make the playoffs in year one, though?
20: You know, asking, and I'm not defending Lane Kiffin, but asking college football fans to be rational really is a tough thing to do, especially when they are excited, when you have a coach, he's got a track record. But the truth is, he had more than 20 players, more than 30 players transfer in to LSU. There's no culture there yet. And to think that he automatically is going to be better than Georgia, better than Texas, better than Texas A&M, who have already had their coaches and have their culture, even Ole Miss that still has Trinidad Chambliss and Kewan Lacy, and you have to come in, go through a tough schedule, and build a culture. I don't think that that is... I don't think it's the end-all, be-all if they don't make it. Now, that being said, there are going to be four, maybe five teams that go to the college football playoff from the SEC, and if he doesn't make it, why didn't you make it? Was it due to injury? Is it because Sam Leavitt is not a guy who is the guy? Is it because you couldn't get Trinidad Chambliss to come or whatever? Whatever it may be, the bottom line is he should be able to compete. He should not be 7-5. He should not have a disastrous season. But if he loses close games, if he doesn't find ways to win tough SEC games on the road, and he's a game shy of going to the college football playoff, I think that's more on him and not necessarily an indictment of what he is going to be or what LSU is going to be once he gets a culture established.
19: But nonetheless, if they don't make the playoffs in year one,
20: he don't catch it.
19: Is he on the hot seat in year two?
20: No, I don't think he'll be on the hot seat. I think they'll... Well, strike that from the record. Yeah, he'll be on the hot seat.
19: I think he's always on the hot seat. I think that's the nature of being the head coach of LSU.
20: Yeah, I think this will be, I'm not saying he's getting a pass, but yeah, 2 years in and the money they're paying him, yeah, you'll be expected year two without a doubt to make it to the college football playoff. There's no more waiting anymore with players getting paid, coaches getting paid hundreds of millions of dollars. There's no more time to build your program. Even Kurt Cignetti, even what he did in Indiana, he still brought over a lot of kids from his former program to help him get started and established. So, yeah, you're right. There's no waiting time. He'll be expected to win and be in the college football playoff without a doubt. Next year.
19: He does have the top two rushers returning to LSU. He does have Whit Weeks, a member of his extended family, returning to LSU. I still think we need to dive into Sam Leavitt more at some point in time, home team, because was it him? Was it Cam Scataboo that led Arizona State to the playoff? Was it Kenny Dillingham? I don't think we ever actually got to the bottom of that one. What we have finally clarity on, where LeBron James will play in 2026. That's coming up next on ESPN Radio.
7: 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Now that LeBron is a member of the Philadelphia 76ers, will his stint in Philly equal his one in L.A. or actually surpass it? We'll discuss Monday, 6 a.m. Eastern on Unsportsmanlike.
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26: I'm Chad Ryder. After the major addition of LeBron James, the 76ers will add another veteran. Latavius Caldwell-Pope plans to sign a one-year deal with Philadelphia after agreeing on a buyout with Memphis, reports ESPN's Shams Charania. Switching gears to baseball, and the Dodgers going for a fourth straight win, their 67th win of the season. They lead the Mets 4-1 in the sixth in Queens. Rangers have a 5-1 lead on the Mariners in the sixth in Texas. Texas currently a game-and-a-half first-place lead on Seattle. Astros going for a fifth straight win. They're shutting down the White Sox 3-0 in the seventh on the south side. Hunter Brown working on a two-hit shutout. The Pirates getting pounded by the Cubs 10-0 in the seventh. Behind Shota Imanaga working on the shutout. Pete Crow Armstrong, a two-run homer. He has four hits. He's knocked in three. Paul Skeens allowing five runs, struck out 11 over 5 1/3. Final scores in Royals history was made today.
29: And the pitch. Swing and a ball well hit. Left field way back and gone. He's done it. Salvador Perez, number 318 in his career. He's now the Royals franchise leader in home runs.
26: Call on 96.5 The Fan as Perez passes Hall of Famer George Brett for the most all-time homers in Royals history. Kansas City with a 3-2 win at Detroit. The Yankees beat the Phillies 3-1. The Phillies' fourth straight loss, and the Rays blank the Guardians 3-0. Cleveland's fourth straight loss.
13: Hey, it's Evan Cohen coming up Monday. As NFL teams continue to report to training camp, we'll look ahead to some of the bigger QB battles left to be answered. 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
19: 1-point game at the end of the first quarter of the 2026 WNBA All-Star Game. Arena Mabry with 17 points. Say what? 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He is Brandon Holm, Team Leak. I am Mia O'Brien from the WNBA to what many on the streets like to call the MNBA. LeBron James officially is headed to the Philadelphia 76ers, and while he has not signed on the dotted line, the expectation is that he will sign a two-year, $8 million deal with a player option, according to his representative, one Rich Paul. And as we look towards LeBron in Philadelphia, the roster construction as it already exists, home team, why was this the roster that gave LeBron James the best chance to win in 2026-2027?
20: Well, it's the most talented roster when you look at Jaylen Brown coming in before LeBron James. Now, if Jaylen Brown is not there, I don't know where you would put Philadelphia juxtaposed to the Cleveland Cavaliers or the Celtics without Jaylen Brown if he had gone to another team. But without a doubt, now you're talking about Jaylen Brown, you're talking about LeBron James, you're talking about Tyrese Maxey, where he still hasn't hit, I don't think, the highest level he can reach. And I know he's older and a little bit broken at times, but Joel Embiid is still a factor. He's still over 7 feet tall. And the biggest issue is that he breaks down over the course of a season, and he's not what he is in the regular season and the postseason. And it keeps happening repeatedly. And now LeBron James goes to a team that has multiple all-stars, a big man, multiple guys that can facilitate offense, multiple guys that can get to the rack, multiple guys that can hit the game-winning shot, multiple guys that can take over when nobody else is on. So it's without a doubt the most talented roster with all of the change that we've seen in the East, without a doubt, for a team to have now adding LeBron James.
19: But 5 minutes ago, wasn't LeBron James upset with his role in Los Angeles as the number three option? He didn't like his role, right? That's what we were told. That's what we were told, home team.
20: Nah. He saw they couldn't win. They couldn't win. It was going to be Luka, LeBron, and needed something else, and it had run its course. I really think we all, and LeBron got cheated too, with the injuries that bit the Lakers right before the playoffs. As Austin Reeves and Luka and LeBron were healthy going in, the way they heated up towards the last third of the season, man, that would have been really neat to watch, especially with the Spurs and Oklahoma City playing at high levels. But I think he looked at the painting on the wall and saw, if I'm playing one more year or two more years, without a doubt, it is better for me to go to Philadelphia and play with those guys than the guys that were still left over in L.A.
19: The situation better in Philadelphia than L.A. And for what it's worth, our Dave McMenamin told Game Night last night that LeBron is not going to have the same role in Philadelphia that he did in L.A.
3: It's different personnel. I can say this, and this isn't meant to be any sort of slight or dig towards Austin Reeves or Luka Doncic. Both those guys, he respected as basketball players, and he saw the work that they put in, and obviously they have high basketball IQs. Just Tyrese Maxey is one of LeBron James's favorite, not only basketball players, but people in the NBA. And it's been that way for several years. They've spent the summer times in the off season putting in that sweat equity together to, try to iron sharpens iron and all that. And so that was a factor that made it attractive for him to go play for the Sixers. And then obviously, and again, this is not meant to be like, let's do Austin versus X player or Luka versus X player. Jaylen Brown was the guy that LeBron James stumped for MVP last year, not Luka Doncic. And Jaylen Brown is a very special two-way player with championship experience in the prime of his career that LeBron will get to play alongside in the front court.
19: But how is LeBron going to beat them into the building, home team, if he's living in New York City, as many have reported, and taking a helicopter to work every day? I don't know how he's going to beat Tyrese Maxey 5 a.m. if he's flying in on the chopper. I'm just saying.
20: Does he really want paparazzi renting out helicopters to follow him to practice and the games every night? I think he better find another bat cave in order for him to dwell in a nice, comfy home.
19: Well, especially because he says this is a purely basketball move. And so why do we have to have the, well, I'm living in New York, I want to live on the East Coast, I'm going to commute to Philadelphia. Like, why do we even have to have that sideshow, especially after you just left the City of Angels in Hollywood? Like, that. If this is purely a basketball move, I think that sideshow is truly just that. I do believe that if it really is about basketball, then what Dave McMenamin said on game night is true, and that this is because he wants to see his career reinvigorated by these young stars, as opposed to, I guess you could call Austin Reeves, certainly Luka Doncic, obviously, established stars. Is that a fair assessment?
20: I believe it's absolutely a basketball move, and I think it says, it lets the rest of the NBA world know what you are. If he stayed in L.A., that would be a basketball move. He would think he could win with Austin Reeves and Luka Doncic. If he wanted to go back to Miami, he would think that Bam Adebayo and Giannis Antetokounmpo were going to be champions along with him. If he was going to go back to Cleveland and could have gotten Kyrie, according to some reports that we see floating out there, and wanted to go back where the prodigal son returns and go and play with Spider and James Harden, then that would be a basketball championship town. What he's telling you is, none of you are basketball ready to be champions except for Philadelphia, and that's why I'm spending the last years, the last energy of my lifeline as a basketball player going to Philadelphia, who hadn't won anything since the 1980s.
19: 1983, to be exact. And while home team Charles Barkley agrees with you that LeBron, if he wins a title with Philadelphia, becoming the first player in NBA history to win titles with four different teams, he could get closer to Michael Jordan in the GOAT debate. He's never actually going to usurp Michael Jordan in the GOAT debate. Charles, on the other hand, though, he doesn't see why LeBron chose Philadelphia.
1: But now I think, obviously, since the Sixers got Jaylen, I think the Sixers are probably going to be the favorite in the East. But I got, other than trying to catch Michael Jordan, I see no reason, because he has no natural affiliation to Philly. None. Zero.
19: Charles Barkley joining our friends Hammer and Emmett over on ESPN Cleveland. And it all goes back to MJ. And it all goes back to trying to enhance that resume that I don't know if it really needs enhancing, home team, because ultimately at this point in time, you either think Michael Jordan's the GOAT or you think LeBron James is the GOAT. And it's as simple as that.
20: Yeah, you just need to stop. He just needs to stop chasing that ghost, because nobody's going to change their minds. I mean, you can come up with the quip, the stats. You can come up with how many All-Stars and Hall of Famers, who played with who. You know, it's a difference of opinion, a difference of leagues, and a difference of how you like champions. Michael Jordan has six championships, all with the Chicago Bulls, three-peats. He took his teams, what was given to him, and defeated everybody else in the NBA six times. LeBron James has done it in three different cities and may do it in four different cities, which would be certainly unique, not easy, and something that you will certainly have to respect. So it just comes down to how you like your superstar cut. From what cloth do you like your superstar cut? And if you like LeBron James, you're going to like this. If you don't like LeBron James, you're not going to like it. And that's why it's good, because everybody doesn't have to like him. Everybody can like him. And he's such a lightning rod and still such a good player, even into his 40s, 20-plus years into the NBA.
19: Michael Jordan went 6-for-6. He went to six finals. He won six titles.
20: Well,
19: LeBron James has been to 10 NBA finals, and he's won four championships.
20: And there it is. One guy's played 20, and he can't catch the guy who didn't play 20.
19: And you can't change that. Like, yeah, you cannot change that.
20: Yeah.
19: It's as simple as that. Like, you are not going to get back those six times that you lost in the NBA finals. You are never going to equal that 6-for-6 showing. And I agree. It's a ghost that is going to haunt LeBron forever. And I hope it doesn't. Because I hope he's not Michael Jordan when he was interviewed by Wright Thompson and he's sitting on his couch at the age of 50 and he's saying, you know, I really wish I could get back to my playing weight. I think I could still take these guys on. And you know, he's watching the games and he's saying, I could play with the Hornets right now while he was an executive in Charlotte. I hope LeBron is not bitter like that. But a move like this suggests he is still trying to prove to us that we need to give him more respect.
20: You should respect him. You should appreciate it. Whether you like him or not, it's a guy in his 40s that hasn't had a gut hanging over his jeans. He isn't a guy who's let himself go. He isn't a guy who's scoring 9 points a game. He's still an elite athlete at the highest of levels with all of these young stunners coming in after him, and he's still able to hold his own. And now he's telling you, I still have enough to win a championship. I just need the right group. Who's the right group? It's not in Miami. Is not in Boston, is not in Cleveland, is not in New York, I think is in Philadelphia, and now we'll get a chance to see.
19: He may not have the belly hanging over the jeans, home team, but he did dye the beard, which was the first indication to Brian Windhorst and Dave McMenamin here of ESPN that, you know, maybe this is not going to be a one-year deal wherever LeBron James
20: Who knows? Just comb in the cocoa bean is what they call it.

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5: 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Caitlin Clark scored the first 8 points for Team Teaspoon tonight, 11 of their first 13 in the 2026 WNBA All-Star Game. The Team Spoon, currently leading Team Cooper, 65-60, 245 remaining. Marina Mabry leads all scorers. She had 21 halfway through the second quarter, the most points ever scored by a first-time All-Star off the bench, 25 by Erica Wheeler back in 2019. Before we dive into the Caitlin Clark of it all, let's hear from the woman, the myth, the legend herself. Caitlin Clark sat down with our Malika Andrews earlier this week on SportsCenter.
6: Alyssa Thomas, the foul. A foul happens on the court.
7: Yeah.
6: You move on. Mm-hmm. She moves on.
7: Yeah.

0: and that should be the end of it.
1: 100%.
0: So top down, what needs to be done so that that is?
1: It seems like there's always a moment like that in every season that I've played so far. And I think for myself, like, I just try to navigate it the best I can. It gets exhausting. It gets frustrating because I think especially, like, that's a perfect example of, like, yeah, it was a hard foul. And it should have been dealt with in the moment, and they should have decided what it was then and reviewed it. Great. We move on. You see it happen in the NBA all the time. It's not anything more than that. It's basketball. When I walk out of the locker room, I shouldn't be not fearful of what the conversation is going to be, but, you know, you just, like, it's emotionally exhausting, it's draining, it makes your shoulders tense because, you know, people don't want to talk about the basketball. They just want to stir it up and make it something else.
2: Home team, why can't we make it about basketball when it comes to Caitlin Clark?
3: Because you have multifaceted problems with the fans and the enemies of Caitlin Clark. You have people who just have agendas outside of just, I like her, I don't like her, I like my team, I don't like her team, I like my star, I don't like her as her star power continues to rise. There's so many other factors, and the WNBA continues to try to ignore it and act like it's not there, but it is there. And you have it in a situation where she is, whether you like it or not, and it might not be fair, and I think that's part of another layer, she is right now the face of the league. Is she the best player? You know, Aja Wilson is the best player. Doesn't matter when you talk about who's the face of the league. And I think it's a multifaceted problem that unless people continue to be open and honest about what's going on and why they don't like her or why they are rooting for her, it's kind of going to be in the background and be in the shadows of the basketball and always be lingering until we talk about them and get them rooted out.
2: I'm going to call a little bit of an audible here, home team.
3: Sure.
2: Who is the face of the NBA right now?
3: Right now, it's about to be Wimby.
2: Who is the best player in the NBA?
3: Best player?
2: Who won the MVP award?
3: Well, it's going to be Shai Gilgeous-Alexander.
2: Okay. Let's go to the NFL. Who is the face of the NFL in 2026?
3: In 2026, that's a good one. I'm going to say the face of the NFL since he's coming back still is Patrick Mahomes.
2: I would agree with that. Who's the best player, though? In 2026.
3: I'm going to say Lamar Jackson or Josh Allen.
2: Okay. And we continue to go on in both those leagues and the coverage thereof and the watching and viewing and the fan interest thereof of both the NBA.
3: And can we have a conversation without sending nasty emails to each other, Mia? Can we do so without calling each other nasty names when we throw that out there, Mia?
2: I don't want to speak out of turn, home team, but I think if you went through any of those gentlemen's phones and looked through their Instagram DMs, I'm sure they have angry gamblers yelling at them. It's also part of why throughout the course of the NCAA tournament, you saw commercial after commercial saying, hey, we appreciate that you're into the tournament, that you are watching and you are using your hard-earned money to may or may not gamble on some of these games and these player props, but please don't go after the athletes themselves. And guess what? I'm sure that those student athletes, because technically they are still student athletes at the collegiate level, they also have plenty of nasty messages in their inbox, but we don't hear about it. And we don't turn it into this larger conversation at every turn, just like we don't turn the face of the league into a debate each and every day on sports radio and sports television.
3: Well, I mean, we're not being honest. And the problem is avoiding being honest continues to be part of the problem. She plays in a league that's dominated by black women. She's white, and she is the greatest shooter in the history of the game of basketball, just not women's basketball, but more threes than any other human being alive in college basketball. So you insert that into the conversation. A lot of fans that were there before the WNBA don't like that. On the flip side, there are a lot of Caitlin Clark fans who don't care about Caitlin Clark, the player, the success of the Fever, who else is on the team, WNBA basketball. They're there because of their own political views, in my opinion, and they want to see her stick it to people they think have opposing political views. So we don't talk about those things, and it makes it a very sullied conversation about a young lady who is a great basketball player who now is in a league at a time where they need her and she needs the league in order for this thing to grow and be be what they wanted to be 5, 10, 20 years from now.
2: And she's a 24-year-old young lady.
3: Yeah.
2: And that's where the comments from President Barack Obama during shoot around at the Obama Presidential Center yesterday in Chicago prior to the All-Star game tonight in Chicago, I thought were truly so eye-opening. And I've seen many defenders of Caitlin Clark online saying, if this doesn't, well, certainly it being the former president, I think is a political potential lightning rod. But at the same time, this is something I think everyone can agree on. President Obama goes up to Caitlin and says, I didn't become famous until I was 45 years old. The fact that you are having to deal with what you are dealing with at my daughter's age, at 24, it's not fair. You need to keep your head up because you're killing it. And Caitlin kind of sidestepped it and she said, yeah, we're doing great as a team. Again, we as a team, but we keep being told that she is this villain. I think that ultimately my stance on this is this. Caitlin does want to just play basketball. She innately, because she is from West Des Moines, Iowa, because she played for a plucky underdog team that had not been to the Final Four since the early 90s when she took them there in 2023, she doesn't want to be the villain. She has always been, to give you a Harry Potter term, she's always been a Gryffindor. She's always been the hero. She's always been the protagonist.
3: You know what?
2: At the same time, I think that she innately enjoys being a troll online. You see it with her teammates, with her friends. She loves to like leave funny comments and stuff like that. She's a troll, but she is not prepared to be the heel that, say, Diana Taurasi was, even if they both, you know, upset the referees from time to time and have that same connection.
3: Learn to be it. Being a villain doesn't mean you're a bad person. Larry Bird was a villain. He was a white guy in a black league. And ultimately, people respected him and respect him for a lifetime because of the way he was able to ball out. Trae Young, he's a villain. He's not a bad guy. Take him to New York, they're still talking about bleak Trae Young, and the man doesn't even play for the Hawks anymore. So you don't have to be a bad person to be a villain. You know what? If you want me to be the bad guy, you know, like they said in the movie Scarface when, you know, Al Pacino played the role, say goodnight to the bad guy. Be the bad girl. Fine. You don't like me? Great. I'm coming to your town. I'm dropping 8 3-pointers. I'm leaving, and I'll be on social media talking about it.
2: And she's historically has had no issue going on social media talking about it. I fear she's afraid to do that now because she doesn't want to rock the boat because we can't have an honest conversation.
3: And the league needs to stop being afraid to put her up front. She is a lightning rod. People are watching the game more because of her. People are coming to road arenas more because of her. And yeah, there are going to be some veterans and some long-term WNBA players say, we've been here for a while, we've been grinding. Hey, you need to lean into it too, because the more money she makes, the more money you make, the more money your teammates will make, and the more money the young ladies coming behind you will make. So you got to put your personal stuff to the side. You don't have to like her, but you have to like the attention, the money, and now the opportunity that Caitlin Clark brings to the game. And that's why I think she should embrace being the bad guy. If that's what people are going to just lean into, and that's going to be part of the narrative until it changes, lean into it and make the league better for it.
2: Her team, Team Teaspoon, currently in front 81-64 over Team Cynthia Cooper at halftime of the 2026 WNBA All-Star Game at the United Center in Chicago. And again, Caitlin Clark scored the first 8 points, 11 of their first 13. Coming up next, we keep you updated on a full day of sports here on Primetime on ESPN Radio.
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16: Over the left field. 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Mike Trout, how's that to start the season?
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20: I'm John Ryder. Veteran guard Kentavious Caldwell-Pope has agreed on a buyout with Memphis and plans to sign a one-year, $3.9 million deal with the 76ers once he clears waivers, reports ESPN's Shams Charania. WNBA All-Star Game is at the half in Chicago. Team Spoon is hammering Team Coop 81-64. Jonquel Jones of the New York Liberty has 12.7 rebounds, 6 assists. Caitlin Clark with 14 points. You can watch the game on ABC. On the baseball scoreboard, the Dodgers lead the Mets 4-1 in the eighth in Queens. The Cardinals shutting down the Reds 7-0 in the ninth. Andre Pallante, 7 scoreless, scattering 2 hits and 8 strikeouts. The Braves and Orioles are tied at 2 in the ninth in Baltimore. The Cubs overwhelming the Pirates 11-0 in the ninth. Paul Skeens roughed up for 5 runs over 5 1/3, struck out 11. Pete Crow Armstrong, 2-run homer, is 20-30, has 4 hits. Final scores in Washington getting more power from their all-star shortstop.
21: There's a pitch. Abrams cranks one to deep right center field. Back on this one, the right fielder Carroll to the warning track. It's over his head and it's gone. C.J. Abrams homers just over the big wall in right center field, and he adds to the Nationals' lead. It's 5-2. Home run number 25 for C.J. Abrams.
20: You also had a two-run double. Dave Jagler with the call here on ESPN Radio as the Nationals get past the Diamondbacks 5-3, snaps Arizona's four-game winning streak. Miami has lost 11 straight. Padres taking down the Marlins 7-2 in Miami. Giants over the Angels 9-2.
22: Hey, it's Evan Cohen coming up Monday. 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
2: I'm told it just means more. And yet we've gone 4 years since the Southeastern Conference was the last team standing in college football. Welcome into primetime here on ESPN Radio, presented by Progressive Insurance. Mia O'Brien, Brandon Home Team Leak holding it down in the ATL, the heart of SEC country. You tell me, what's the vibe up there in Atlanta, home team? Because I know down here in Jacksonville, FLA, they've already started the question. Why has the SEC fallen behind the Big Ten in the power struggle that is college football?
3: About time. That's what I'd say. About time. I mean, the SEC has dominated college football. I mean, you just stop me. Let's before we get to that, you just stop. Here are your national champions in college football before this decade. I'm going to exclude this decade, Mia. Alabama, LSU, Clemson, Alabama, Clemson, Alabama, Ohio State, Florida State, Alabama, Alabama, Auburn, Alabama, Florida, LSU, Florida, Texas. You want me to keep going?
2: That's a lot of Alabama. Maybe not so much SEC. That's a lot of Alabama.
3: Oh, then let me get to this decade. We've had six champions crowned this decade in the new playoff system with the NIL and all of that. Let's go. Alabama, Georgia, Michigan, Ohio State, Indiana. So now, finally, in the last 6 years, the last three titles have been won by Big Ten teams. But half the decade still belongs to the SEC. So about time is what I would say, being a Southerner, and folks who are around here who are entrenched in college football. Kurt Cignetti helped you out. He wasn't one of the Blue Bloods. Clearly has something cooking in Indiana. Thank God, Big Ten, for that. But about time is what I would say. And now we're halfway through the decade. Three for the Big Ten, three for the SEC. Who's going to break the tie if it's going to be one of those conferences this year?
2: So you're just saying that, you know, the SEC is spotting the Big Ten a couple of titles and
3: I mean,
2: giving them time to catch up. This is the tortoise and the hare. But if it's the tortoise and the hare, doesn't the turtle end up winning that race?
3: Well, it depends. It's a new type of race. Now, NIL and player transfer portals allow a little bit more freedom of players. You know, when it was old school, you had to recruit your own players and keep them and develop them. It was clearly an SEC dominant league, and now it's wide open. You have to have the coach, the culture, the right quarterback, and the right timing to make it all the way through. You don't even have to be a champion of your conference to make it into a college football playoff invite now. So that used to be the big determiner. You had to be the best in your conference, or else you didn't matter, and now you don't even need that. So I think this will be very interesting, and we'll see how it goes. Hey, nothing to say badly about Kurt Cignetti. Nothing to say about Michigan getting over them. Nothing bad to say about Ohio State. Good for Ryan Day. But the long and the short of it is, now that the Big Ten has taken over, they've won three. The SEC has won three. And now we'll see who comes out on top this year to break the tie.
2: Good for Ryan Day, indeed. If Ohio State doesn't win that title in 2024, I'm not sure he is at Big Ten Media Days this upcoming week in Chicago, July 28th to the 30th. They just wrapped up talking season in Tampa at SEC Media Days on Thursday. And look, at the good old SEC Media Days, they like to have the media submit ballots, home team, of their predicted order of finish. And again, these are media members' opinions. This is not coaches, not the players. And there are some out there who will say, I don't care what, you know, Jim Bob from Mississippi and Lou Sue from Georgia, who are, you know, local beat writers. I don't care what they have to say about my Mississippi State squad. I don't care what they have to say about Will Stein's Kentucky Wildcats, but I digress. Here is that predicted order of finish. Georgia, the number one team, according to those who participated in the preseason media ballot voting at SEC Media Days. They also received 88 first-place votes. Texas checks in at number two, 57 first-place votes. Ole Miss, led by Pete Golding, not Lane Kiffin, checking in at number three. They received 6 first-place votes. How about Mike Elko and Texas A&M at 4? Lane Kiffin's LSU Tigers at 5, Alabama 6, Oklahoma 7, Tennessee 8, John Sumrall's Florida Gators 9, the Missouri Tigers 10, South Carolina, Auburn, Vandy, Kentucky, who did receive one first place vote, let the record show, Will Stein, Mississippi State, and Arkansas rounding out the preseason media poll in the SEC.
3: So the top six are the ones that intrigue me about punching tickets. Georgia, Texas, Ole Miss, Texas A&M, LSU, and Alabama. Oklahoma, continuously overlooked in the SEC. They had a good run of it last year, but then just fell up short at the end. Tennessee, their problem, since Nico
2: I am leaving.
3: Hasn't been the same.
2: Yeah.
3: You say, I am leaving?
2: I am a leaving. It's not Iamalieva. It's I am a leaving.
3: That's pretty good there. And then you have the LSU situation. Should they be above Alabama? And look, Alabama does have an issue because they don't know who their quarterback is going to be. But they still have been a very competitive and well-put-together roster. Kalen DeBoer going to have a lot of pressure on him now to not only make it to the college football playoff, but potentially make a deep run. And then you have a situation where Ole Miss and Pete Golding now take over. They keep a lot of their players. Most importantly, they keep their two best players, two of the best players in the country, Kewan Lacy, their running back, and Trinidad Chambliss, who was allowed to come back and play one final season. So I don't think this is out of order. I was really surprised. I thought that Texas was going to be the babe, the boy, all of the gushing over Arch Manning the last couple of years, really before he earned it. Now, at the end of last year, he played better, and I think he would earn a lot of the kudos. I thought Texas was going to be number one over Georgia, which Kirby Smart would have loved to use as bulletin board material now that he has Gunnar Stockton as his quarterback as a senior. So that was the only surprise, but I think it's going to be pretty much a six-team race to get five teams from the SEC into the college football playoff.
2: While there are questions about Alabama's quarterback situation, I was surprised to see them down at six. Again, would not be surprised if Kalen DeBoer and friends somehow strike gold and sneak their way into the college football playoff, because ultimately I don't know if there is a bigger pressure cooker right now in the SEC. Paul Feinbaum agrees on Get Up earlier this week.
0: Kalen DeBoer has to win this year, and he has to do something significant. The other side of that is that he has a $70 million buyout. A couple of years ago, we all said there's no way Texas A&M would spend $76 million to fire Jimbo Fisher. They did. I'm not suggesting Kalen DeBoer will be fired. I frankly think they're going to have a good season. But if this program falls badly, they'll find the $70 million to get rid of him.
2: Because it's college football, but the same rule holds as the NFL, home team. It stands for not for long in both leagues, because I'm calling them a league. I'm calling college football a league because the players get paid there, too, in 2026.
3: Well, sometimes it costs you more not to pay a coach to leave. If fans stop coming through the turnstiles and donors stop donating and helping out with the roster and the facilities, and that impacts the recruiting for the next coach. So sometimes it is beneficial to cut ties with a coach that isn't producing or keeping you relevant. I don't think Kalen DeBoer is there. You know, they just gave him a contract extension. He's not Nick Saban. And I think finally Bama Nation is realizing that, but he's not a bad coach either. I think kind of like Ryan Day, you just need to give him a little bit of time and a lot of money, and things will work out the way they're supposed to.
2: Georgia, though, number one in the preseason media poll.
3: Yeah.
2: You're holding it down in the great state of Georgia. They call you home team for a reason.
3: I mean,
2: is this Georgia team on par with those 2021 and 2022 national title teams?
3: I mean, what's kept them out? I mean, a couple of years ago, they were in the SEC championship game. They lose Carson Beck in the first half. Gunnar Stockton, who hadn't touched the field, comes in, wins that game. The next game is a college football playoff game against Notre Dame. It's the first time starting. They lost that game. And then they go into a shootout this year against Ole Miss, and they end up losing a shootout at the end with a turnover that certainly made the difference. So Georgia's always right there. And now they have a quarterback who's a senior. Last time they had a senior quarterback, his name was Mr. Stetson Bennett, and he ended up going back-to-back as a national champion in the college football playoff.
2: The mailman delivered in 21 and 22. Can Gunnar Stockton, another native son of Georgia, deliver in 2027? He is home team Brandon Leake. I am Mia O'Brien. 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
22: Hey, it's Evan Cohen coming up Monday. 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

0: 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Mia O'Brien, Brandon Home Team Leak holding it down in the ATL from 30 for 30 Podcasts. The betrayal of Shohei Ohtani is the real story behind the scandal that almost ruined it all. On paper, Ipe Mizuhara was Shohei Ohtani's interpreter. But he was so much more than that. They were a team, closer than brothers, until it all went horribly wrong. The betrayal of Shohei Ohtani tells the story of a relationship that detonated into one of sport's biggest scandals. Check out The Betrayal of Shohei Ohtani, the first two episodes, out on Tuesday, July 28th, and then episodes 3 through 6 follow on subsequent Thursdays and Tuesdays. Let's hit today's primetime highlight of the day.
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3: His 121st pitch is called strike three. Dylan Cease has pitched a one-hit shutout. Willier Abreu taps his head for an ABS challenge, but this should be academic on his changeup that appeared to clip the top and did. Dylan Cease, a one-hit shutout with 12 strikeouts, fists in the air. The Blue Jays win the game 6-0.
0: Red hot Red Sox no more. Sportsnet 590, the fan on the call. The final out of Dylan Cease's 6-0 beauty of a shutout victory over the for the Toronto Blue Jays over the aforementioned Red Sox. He is the first Blue Jays pitcher with a shutout versus the Red Sox since Roy Halladay back in 2009, and the first player with 12 strikeouts at Fenway since Mike Mussina did it for the Yankees 13 Ks on September 2nd, 2001. Home team, 12 Ks. Sounds pretty good, although Tarek Skubal did it last night. So is this becoming commonplace in baseball? Are we not entertained?
4: I am dealing. I mean, those guys are the workhorses of this era of modern-day pitching, and you just want to see those guys stay healthy and keep doing it. And the problem we have is all these guys that come up, and they're solid pitchers, and then injury befalls them, and then they have to come back, and then they might not be right, and then they have to come back. I want these guys to stay healthy and be able to have some dominating stuff like this. You got 3-game series, 4-game series. One of them should be a game where a guy is striking out 12 guys, and I think that's good for the game of baseball.
0: Yeah, we live in a day and age where we got a bullpen game every fifth or sixth day. Like, come on now. We want to see old school. Go the distance. You already told us earlier tonight you believe Victor Wembanyama is the face of the NBA. He says it. I don't want to be load managed. I want to play every single game. Let's bring that sort of spirit to the diamond. Elsewhere on the diamond, some history made in Motown.
5: And the pitch. Swing and a ball will hit. Left field, way back and gone. He's done it. Salvador Perez, number 318 in his career. He's now the Royals franchise leader in home runs.
0: We love to see pitchers go the distance, go 8-plus for that matter. We also love to see a player like Salvador Perez, who has been a member of the Kansas City Royals since he was 21 years old in 2011. He breaks the all-time franchise home run record previously held by George Brett. That one made it 2-2 KC in the top of the seventh. That call courtesy of 96.5. The fan should be noted as well, home team. He's one of two primary catchers to currently hold their franchise's home run record. Johnny Bench holds the Reds record with 389.
4: How do you do it? How you doing, Mia, at that position in this day and age, more than a decade? And the only thing that would have made that perfect is if it had been at home in Kansas City and George Brett could have been there to help support him. He was there at a couple of games throughout the run, but to do it on the road, he finally got it done with more to come. Well earned at one of the toughest positions in sports, at the catcher position.
0: It's been a tough season for the Royals, but a little bit of a bright spot. Salvador Perez, one of 5 active players to hold a franchise's home run record. Giancarlo Stanton doesn't play for the Miami Marlins, but he holds that franchise's record. Pete Alonso with the Mets, Mike Trout with the Angels, and Manny Machado with the Padres. He is home team Brandon Leake. I'm Mia O'Brien. Thank you for joining us here. 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Let's check in. The WNBA All-Star Game ongoing as we speak at the United Center in Chicago. Team Teaspoon currently in front 82-71. 8.5 to go in the third quarter. Caitlin Clark leads Team Teaspoon with 14 points. 11 of the first 13 scored by Team Teaspoon in this game. And then as for Team Cooper, it is one Marina Mabry leading the way, 23 points off the bench, 2 points off the record in an all-star game for a player off the bench set by Erica Wheeler back in 2019. But I think as much as the threes from Mabry and Clark are a lot of fun, there was another highlight that made you look home, team.
4: Yeah, if you get a dunk. hey, who is it for that? I know. You know, it will anger the ladies, the ridiculous talk about lowering the rims and all of that. But, you know, look, when you see a dunk in an all-star game, in a WNBA all-star game, it is going to be something that is going to be talked about and something that's going to be replayed for a long time.
0: Don Malanga, the Seattle Storm's number 2 overall pick in last year's WNBA draft, behind just one Paige Beckers in her first all-star game appearance. 6'6", did indeed lay down the law at the United Center. And look, I think that ultimately, as I'm watching this All-Star game, while we're coming at you here on ESPN Radio, home team, I understand that All-Star games do feel like scrimmages sometimes. I understand maybe not as much defense as you would like to see. But in the same vein, it was awesome to hear from Elena Delladom, one of the all-time greats in W history, who was a part of the festivities last night during the Skills Challenge that brought together both veterans of the past as well as up-and-coming high school college players at the EYBL level and then current stars. And Delladom said in previous iterations of this game that she played in, it felt like a scrimmage. She went, she played, and she went home. All-Star Week feels big in the W, and it's yet another reason why the WNBA needs to continue to build on this momentum, even if that means changing some leadership at the top.
4: Yeah, without a doubt. And look, I think one of the most overly scrutinized things is the All-Star, a All-Star game. It's an exhibition. You do whatever you want to do, but you don't want to turn things into a clown show, and you don't want people bored to tears. That's been the problem with the NBA All-Star game and the slam dunk contest over the past few years. You do what you want to. Running clock, you know, first to 100, first to 80, whatever you do to make the fans be engaged. That doesn't bother me at all. And you're right. This is the starting line. What my biggest hope, if you care, not that they should, but if you care about what I think about the WNBA and somebody is listening, do not act like this is the I made it moment. This is the starting line. It has taken 30 years, a ton of great stars who never got the accolades, the money, the chartered flights now that ladies are able to get, that put a lot of work in and didn't get the glory and the gratitude for putting the league on its starting line. And that's where this is, a starting line. And whoever's going to be commissioner moving forward has to treat it as such. You cannot act like you've made it. There's a ton of work to do. There's still a long road to be hoed for productivity and profitability of the league. You have attention now. You have people interested now. You need to find a way to make this a profitable league repeatedly. Do not sit on your laurels and bask in the glory of these new star players that are coming in out of college red hot.
0: One player who is not resting on his laurels, LeBron James, who signs a 2-year deal, or is expected to, with Philadelphia next week. Hit the music, producer Jake. I've got one more fun LeBron fact for you, home team.
4: Okay.
0: This is courtesy of at Bastien Fachon of Tennis TV.
4: Right.
0: LeBron James, the chosen one, wore the following numbers in his NBA career thus far. 23 for the Cavs, 6 for the Heat, 23 again for the Cavs, 23 for the Lakers. When you add up all those numbers, you get 75. But home team, LeBron James is the chosen one. So let's add one more. And what number do you get then? 76.
4: The 76ers.
0: LeBron James.
4: I see what you did there.
0: Taking his, yes. Jake, come on. Let us have
6: some
0: fun.
6: He also wore 6 for the Lakers. That's all I'm saying.
0: But also he wore 23. We're picking one per team, one locale. LeBron James headed to Philadelphia as a member of the 76ers. What jersey number will he wear there? That remains to be seen because he has yet to sign on the dotted line. But nonetheless, Shams Charania reporting it is a two-year deal worth $8 million with a player option for LeBron James. 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
20: I'm Chad Ryder. It's the 30th all-time WNBA All-Star Game taking place in Chicago and on ABC. And Team Spoon leads Team Coop 102-86 late in the third quarter. The New York Liberty's Jonquel Jones has 15 points, 8 rebounds, 7 assists. Caitlin Clark with 17 points. NBA and another veteran ad for Philly. Guard Kentavious Caldwell-Pope plans to sign a one-year $3.9 million deal with the 76ers after agreeing on a buyout with the Grizzlies, reports ESPN's Shams Charania. To golf, and after three rounds of the 3M Open in Minnesota, PGA Tour rookie Jackson Koivun has the lead at 20 under. He's three ahead of Emiliano Grillo and Ben Coles. Koivun set a tournament record with a 28 on the back nine at TPC Twin Cities. Baseball scoreboard, the Dodgers lead the Mets 4-3 in the ninth in Queens. Everything else is a final, including Toronto getting a gem from the All-Star Game starter.
9: 3-2 count, bases empty, nobody out. The pitch from Cease. He struck him out. 10 Ks for Cease and one out in the bottom of the ninth.
20: Call on Sportsnet 590, The Fan, and Dylan Cease would go the distance. A complete game one-hitter with 12 strikeouts. He had a no-hitter broken up in the sixth. The Blue Jays play at the Red Sox 6-0. Orioles take down the Braves 3-2 at Camden Yards on a Dylan Beavers walk-off single. Cubs annihilate the Pirates 11-0. Shota Imanaga the winner. Paul Skeens the loser. He drops to 9-9. Yankees over the Phillies 3-1.
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13: 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And this is Game Night.

0: This is game night. I'm Tim Donnelly. Justin Tinsley here with me, obviously, on ESPN Radio, the ESPN app, and Sirius XM Channel 80, presented by Progressive. You can go ahead and hit us up, 888-SAY-ESPN. That's 888-729-3776. And welcome to day two of the LeBron James with the Philadelphia 76ers era. Right, like captain's log. Woke up today, he still chose Philly. There were no cold feet, backtracks, anything along those lines. So Justin Tinsley with me, as I said. Justin, I feel like for, it felt like a year, whatever it was, a month, it was, where is LeBron going to go? Day two, I think we have to start asking, did he pick the right spot? Is Philly the right place for him to potentially end one of the greatest career sports has ever seen?
1: In the short answer, I would say yes. I think this is the best opportunity for him to try to get that fifth ring, which he so desperately covets. Because if he retired today, obviously he would be in the greatest of all time conversation. A lot of people put him as the greatest of all time. But if you get five rings, that puts you in an even rarer category. Five rings is obviously Kobe Bryant. That's Kareem Abdul-Jabbar. That's Michael Jordan. That's Magic Johnson. This is the elite of the elite. And obviously Bill Russell, who has 11. Nobody's ever going to catch that number, right? But I think he made the right decision. When you look at talent, and we'll talk about this over the course of the show, right, Tim? Yes, it's one basketball. This is a starting five that is as vicious as anybody in the league. I would venture to say the most vicious starting five in the league. Now, there are some questions that come with it, but when you look at the talent and you look at the opportunity, LeBron James has always been a master at storytelling. Everywhere he's went, whether it's Cleveland twice, whether it's Miami, whether it's L.A., there's always a great storytelling aspect. If he can end his career at helping get the Philadelphia 76ers, because I won't say he'll be a finals MVP, right? Because I think that's kind of out of the question. But if he can help be a key contributor on this Sixers team that can win a championship for the first time since 1983, oh yeah, LeBron wasn't even born in 1983, That's a bookend to a career that we will never, ever, ever see again.
0: The two guys you brought up, right, Kobe and Kareem, with the five titles, I agree that's like who he's chasing, but also he would enter in the category with those guys of winning a championship that perhaps they aren't the best player on the team, right? Up till this point, yep. LeBron's rings have come on LeBron James-led teams. Kobe obviously has the Shaq trio. Kareem Abdul-Jabbar, yep, towards the end was winning on Magic's teams. He was picking a team that could take a 40-something-year-old LeBron and potentially get him into that five-ring category rather than in the past. I think he was looking for more of a like a partner, right? Like me and the team are, yep, equal, and I'm looking for who's going to be my peer here. This time I do think he was trying to set himself up for, I don't know, 60 games being played or something like that. And knowing, yep, I don't have to be the dude until I have to be the dude. And you know, I can pick and choose when those times are.
1: Yeah, I know LeBron understands. And anybody that watches basketball, even a casual viewer, if you're expecting 41, soon to be 42, at least when the season starts, right? If you're expecting him to be the best player on the team, you're not going to win a championship. That's just way too much to ask anybody, even LeBron James. So he's looking at this team. Tyrese Maxey, who we've long known he's been a big fan of. VJ Etchkum, who I think is a really, really, really good young player. Mm-hmm. I think he's going to be one of the better two-way players in the league. Jaylen Brown had an MVP caliber season last year. And Joel Embiid, and we're going to talk about him over the course of the show. Again, a great player when he's on the floor. You just got to make sure he's on the floor. I think he's looking at this team. He was like, look, if I can give them, like you said, 55 to 60 games during the regular season, he showed us last year, this last season, he can be the best player on the floor for an extended stretch. The extended stretch can't be 82 games going into the playoffs. But look what he did when Luka was out, when Austin Reeves was, mm-hmm, out. Look what he did in that first round series against the Houston Rockets. He was the best player on the floor night in and night out. So I think he's looking at this in the terms of, if I can still be a key contributor, but who's going to give me the best possible chance to win a ring, but also where's the best, you know, dismount for a team? And I think Philly was the best dismount team.
0: The underrated, like, MVP for Philly, I think, are those guys you mentioned, Luka and Reeves with the injuries. I'm not sure if they don't get hurt, LeBron's still playing. But I think with those guys going down, he showed himself like, I thought I was on empty, right? I thought the E-light had shown up, but turns out I got like a third of a tank. Like, I've got something, you know, we don't have to get off at the next exit. I might be able to make it, you know, till we hit a rest stop or whatever. So I think they're underrated MVPs there. Let's hear from one of his former teammates, Iman Shumpert, ESPN NBA analyst. He's excited that is, I don't want to say his old boss, but his old leader, LeBron, chose Philly.
2: I loved to see that he went there, because if this is about winning, which I know LeBron to be a winner from being in the days in Cleveland, if it's about winning, I think this gives him the best chance. You look at Jaylen Brown, who's somebody that carried a Boston team that nobody saw going to be in the running, carried them all through the East. Now understanding that if he's going to take a backseat to anyone, why not take a backseat to LeBron James's mind? Not so much his game, not his ball dominance, but his mind, to understand the pecking order now that you have a balanced attack with a point forward at the hounds of your team. Understanding that Maxi and VJ can complement each other with playing faster, and knowing that LeBron James can now control the pace. Joel Embiid reaping benefits, being around him, just keeping himself healthy. And I even think of Anthony Simons, who is a quiet addition, but coming off the bench, somebody that plays a lot like Damian Lillard, can score the ball. I'm excited for this team.
1: Yeah.
0: Somewhere, Anthony Simons is like, I do play like Damian Lillard. I appreciate that, Shump. But it is a really interesting, especially the starting five. When you put it on paper, you put it on a Twitter graphic, it's a pretty darn enticing place for LeBron to choose to play next.
1: Tim, you know, like, obviously, the game is never played on paper, right? And I think we both understand that. But to your point, even LeBron at 41, you know, on some nights, he could potentially be the fourth or fifth option on offense, which is ridiculous to say for LeBron James. And he looks at that. That's a net positive for him. He doesn't. Now, look, LeBron, all-time leading scorer in the league. Even last year, 41, I think he averaged 26-7 on almost 60% true shooting. I don't expect him to average 20 again on this team. Like, if you get LeBron James at a point where he can average 16-17 and still give you 7 rebounds and probably 8 assists a game, you would take, and you get him at 2 years, $8 million. 2 years, $8 million. You take that. I don't care if LeBron is 41 or 51. He still may be playing at 51 at this point. Who knows? But again, you ask me, did he make the right decision? I think he made the right decision. You can tell by that Sixers fan base that they feel this is the best thing possible for them, because this is championship or bust at this point.
0: I should put my biases on Front Street here, since we're going to be talking to each other for a while. I did grow up a Sixers fan. I grew up in South Jersey. I'm of the Iverson era. So there is a certain level of Philly excitement that you're going to hear from me. I'm going to try to be objective, but just know, you know, hey, the red, white, and blue, it's within me. But I'm going to try to connect some dots here for you. Okay. Cause I'm like the serial killer with the string and the newspaper articles and the Sharpie. Like, I'm doing all of it. So Clutch Sports is connected to LeBron. We all know they're intertwined. Yeah. Tyrese Maxey is a Clutch Sports client, as is Kentavious Caldwell-Pope, who we just saw get bought out by Memphis today and is expected to join them in Philly.
1: Yep.
0: But do you know who else is? First of all, Jalen Hurts, Devontae Smith. So all the whole city of Philly is just clutched out.
1: Yeah.
0: There we go. Get the conspiracy theory going, because I got another step to this. Also, Nick Nurse, the head coach of Philly, and they don't represent many coaches. Now, LeBron knows it's hard to throw a team together, right? He's never won a championship in his first year at a location, and he's had four cracks at it. Some of those teams, otherworldly good. Nick Nurse, though, threw Kawhi onto the Raptors in his first year as a coach, and is one of the few guys that can grab that Marc Gasol, Kyle Lowry, Kawhi Leonard, OG Anunoby, Pascal Siakam, and get it working quick enough with Kawhi Leonard only playing 60 games, right? So it's with resting your star and go win the 2019 championship. And Rich Paul obviously has an in-depth knowledge of that, being the person or the agency that represents Nick Nurse. I think Nick Nurse, the coach of Philly, is somehow, I think he's a bigger part of this. I'm not sure how much bigger, but I think he's a bigger part of this in his experience.
1: So, to quote the great Jim Carrey in one of my favorite

0: because of how this league has developed, and that's where the WNBA is trying to get to. They're playing in their All-Star game tonight. They are led by their commissioner, Kathy Engelbert, and let's just say there's some questions about how long she'll be leading that WNBA. We're going to answer some of those questions coming up next right here on Game Night on ESPN Radio, the ESPN app, and Sirius XM Channel 80.
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0: 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Hit us up at 888-SAY-ESPN. That's 888-729-3776. I'm Tim Donnelly, Justin Tinsley here as well. The All-Star Game, as it stands right now, 115-106 in favor of Team Spoon, which was drafted by Teresa Witherspoon. And as I said, Justin, Caitlin Clark started it off with three logo threes in the first few minutes. Everybody's going to be excited for that in the marketing department of the WNBA. They have to ride the popularity wave that she is either riding also, or some would say driving. And Kathy Engelbert, their commissioner, is a big part of that. We have some clips here before we dive into maybe the job she is doing. Here's Engelbert on her belief that the WNBA is in a good place, most thankful to the current CBA.
1: I just can't be more proud of these players, how we were able to have so many players sign million-dollar plus contracts, multi-year contracts, more to come, by the way. So I think we're in a really good place. I know I've interacted with a lot of players, whether it was at WNBA Live or last night, and I mean, the players know it was a hard-fought battle, as many CBAs are in sports, but I think they know the league is in a really good place, and now they're in a revenue share with the league, as you know, because that was part of the CBA. And so I think I feel like at the orange carpet, at a lot of the partner events, a lot of them are getting huge endorsements. Like, we're all kind of gelling from that perspective of, you know, what's good for our players is good for our league, and we'll all benefit from that.
0: If things are going that well, Engelbert must assume that she is going to be the commissioner for next season and long beyond that. Well, let's see, because she was asked just that. Here's WNBA Commissioner Kathy Engelbert being asked if she expects to still be the commissioner next season.
1: Obviously, I am so blessed to be at the helm of this league during this incredible hypergrowth period. So blessed that these players are putting the product on the court they are every night, that they stand for the values that the W has long sought for. So I will just continue to, you know, do my job, execute the strategy because it has been working, make sure we listen to the players, communicate with the players. And so absolutely just love this league.
0: That, once again, WNBA Commissioner Kathy Engelbert. And this, once again, is Game Night on ESPN Radio. Tim Donnelly with Justin Tinsley. Justin, I'll ask you, what kind of job? How do you evaluate the job that Kathy has done leading the WNBA?
2: You know, in terms of commissioners in major pro sports in America, I don't think we've ever seen a more fascinating case study than Kathy Engelbert. Because
0: and there's been some interesting people running leagues.
2: There's been, how much time do we have in this segment? But, you know, again, from a business perspective, and that's her background. She comes from corporate America and understands how to run big business and how to generate revenue, which is, of course, what you want in the business world. Done for the WNBA in terms of the revenue generation, as she just said, helping get players these million-dollar contracts, I think is phenomenal. And that may ultimately be her positive legacy out of all this, but there is so many things from a societal and a cultural standpoint that it just feels like she misses the mark on so much. There's a really good article on ESPN.com right now where over 20 sources within the NBA, from players to agents to team owners, front office executives, where they talk about Kathy Engelbert doing a great job from a business and numerical and financial perspective. But when it comes to these issues that the players feel like is very important, the players feel like their personal safety isn't necessarily being, I can't say protected, but at least being valued in a way that they want. They feel like they're dropping the ball. So it feels like she has more time in the WNBA as commissioner in her rear view than she does on her dashboard.
0: The way I look at it is, by the way, the job that she's being asked to do is not easy. When a league is in this insane growth period, it is a difficult path to walk. But the thing that maybe I don't think is happening is when you enter into the rev share portion of your league, you have to start looking at the players as partners. And that's what the best commissioners during these portions were able to do, right? Commissioner during the NBA, when Michael Jordan is having everybody grow, you could have conversations with Mike and ask him things, right? I'll use today as an example. I was watching the All-Star game earlier, WNBA, and I think it was Olivia Miles, kind of like traveled, walked, double dribbled. They didn't call it. She, you know, grabbed the ball, kept going, walked up, laid it up, and then she called a travel on herself. She did the travel move like towards the ref.
2: Yeah, yeah.
0: And I'm going like, nah, that the NBA or a more established league cannot take their All-Star game seriously, right? During the growth period, Michael Jordan and Dominique Wilkins were taking the dunk contest like it was life and death. Like right now, you need to be using every opportunity to grow. And that's just a favor, right? That's just a commissioner looking at the players and saying like, hey, can you do me a solid and advertise the league for us in this All-Star game? Because if you don't, our growth will stagnate, right? The All-Star games have to be the front porch of our organization. So Engelbert is good, like on a spreadsheet. I don't know if she's good in a group chat. You know what I mean? I don't know if she's good making a call. And I think you need to be both right now during this growth period because you might have to ask some favors.
2: Tim, I don't get jealous too much, but the spreadsheet and group chat analogy just now, that was a chef's kiss because you nailed it 100% on the head. Again, just because you can make a lot of money, again, which is a great thing, a phenomenal thing, which is what you need in a business setting. But again, if you can't look these players in the eye and relate to them and feel like they can embrace you, then it's never going to be a long-term relationship. So I agree with you. I just don't know if she is going to be the commissioner next year. But what she set in place from a financial perspective, you can't take that away from her either.
0: Yeah, getting the CBA done will be her legacy, right? If the next person is better socially with the league, they'll be able to thrive with their talents because she got a lot of the work done in front of them. They should be emulating the NBA in a lot of ways during that Michael Jordan growth period. The King. Speaking of the NBA, heads to the city of brotherly love. This is game night on ESPN Radio, the ESPN app, as well as SiriusXM Channel 80. And we're going to have more about the King and the NBA and how they're growing their popularity coming up right after this.
3: 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It's Unsportsmanlike, 6 a.m. Eastern, right here on ESPN Radio, ESPN2, and ESPNU.
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19: I'm Sean Ryder. The WNBA All-Star Game has just gone final in Chicago, and Team Spoon, our last team, Coop, 129-122. New York Liberty's Jonquel Jones with 22 points, 13 rebounds, 8 assists. Caitlin Clark with 17 points and 21 minutes in the win. After LeBron James made his final decision, another veteran will be heading to Philadelphia. It's Kentavious Caldwell-Pope. He will sign a one-year deal with the 76ers after agreeing on a buyout with the Grizzlies, reports ESPN's Sean Sharani. Everything has gone final in Major League Baseball, and a Chicago All-Star had himself a night in Pittsburgh.
20: And he lines one to deep right field. This ball's got a chance. Gone. Home run, Pete Crow Armstrong. And the Cubs now lead 10-0. A line drive to the stands in right. You can hear the Cub fans here at PNC Park. And Pete now is a triple shy of a cycle.
19: On the Cubs radio network, he wouldn't complete the cycle, but Pete Crow Armstrong, that two-run homer, is 20-30, had four hits and three RBIs as the Cubs overwhelmed the Pirates 11-0. Shota Imanaga, six scoreless of the win. Paul Skeens giving up five runs over five and a third in the loss. He's now 9-9. Orioles defeat the Braves 3-2 on a Dylan Beavers walk-off single. Rays blank the Guardians 3-0. Nick Martinez, the winner, going six scoreless with no walks. Yankees take the Phillies 3-1. Phillies' fourth straight loss. Padres over the Marlins 7-2. Miami has dropped 11 straight. And the Royals defeat the Tigers 3-2.
3: Hey, it's Evan Cohen coming up Monday. As NFL teams continue to report to training camp, we'll look ahead to some of the bigger QB battles left to be answered. It's on Sportsmanlike, 6 a.m. Eastern, right here on ESPN Radio, ESPN2, and ESPNU.
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23: The Sixers were not even in the picture. We're not on the map until Bob Myers and Mike Gansey went out there and traded for Jaylen Brown. So LeBron James looked at that roster.
24: I'm shocked by this. I think this right here puts the Philadelphia 76ers right there with the New York Knicks as the favorites in the Eastern Conference.
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0: 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An underrated winner of LeBron James going to Philly is definitely Meek Mill. His royalties and streaming numbers are going way up. I'm Tim Donnelly, Justin Tinsley here with me. And joining us now is also, I would say, somebody who's one of the low-key winners of LeBron James going to Philly, because he's going to have a heck of a time covering that team. It is Paul Hudrick, editor-in-chief at Liberty Ballers. Paul, we appreciate your time. We're going to start by, hopefully you can set aside the fun and enjoyment you're going to have covering Philly, because aside from that, do you think this was the right decision for LeBron to choose the Philadelphia 76ers?
1: I think when you look at the totality of everything and all the other spots he could have gone, I think I am of the belief, and I don't think I'm being biased when I say I think from a basketball standpoint, this is the best fit for him. He just kind of fits really perfectly into the starting group. I mean, you have all this firepower with Maxey, with Embiid, now with Jaylen Brown. You needed kind of like a point forward type player. They need help on the glass. LeBron's always been a really good rebounder. And just a general basketball IQ to kind of bring it all together and be that sort of connective piece. I mean, I think he's a perfect fit. Like, I think he elevates this team more than he elevates maybe some of those other teams. I mean, sure, everywhere he goes, he's a great fit, and everywhere he goes, he's going to elevate the team. But I just think with the Sixers, it's just a little bit different. And I think, like, again, when you just look at, you know, Cleveland, Miami, those are places, if he goes back there, it's a love fest. Those places love him. It's going to be like that. In Philly, there's going to be real pressure to win. And I think, to LeBron's credit, I think he's embracing that. I think he wants that pressure. He wants to win. And not to say he wouldn't have wanted to win in those other places and those other teams aren't trying to win, but I just think it's a little bit different. Because clearly there's a honeymoon stage in Philly, but at some point that pressure is going to get dialed up, and that's what everyone is going to expect for him to deliver a championship to the Sixers.
2: So, Paul, I want to ask you, what do you say to people who feel like, as ridiculously talented as this starting lineup is on paper, it's also a lot of ball-dominant guys as well?
1: Yeah, I mean, look, that's something they're all going to have to figure out. Everyone's going to have to sacrifice something. Look, Tyrese Maxey just made his first All-NBA team. Joel Embiid is a former MVP in this league. Jaylen Brown's a Finals MVP. And then you even have an up-and-coming guy like VJ Edgecombe, who I think is destined for stardom. I think he's that good. I think he's on that path. Clearly, he's going to have to take on, you know, a little bit of a backseat with an offensive role with all these talented veterans. So I think it's just going to be, and I think LeBron, again, going back to the initial point, like, he's just a perfect guy to sort of bring it all together. He's done this many times, you know, when he was in Miami, when he was in Cleveland, when he's been on Olympic teams. Like, he knows what it's like for guys to kind of have to put their ego aside, put their, you know, all that other stuff aside and figure it out as a group. I'll say this. I don't think there is going to be a single player more motivated in the NBA this season than Jaylen Brown. When you consider everything, like the way that guy's name has been dragged through the mud, even before the trade happened, after the trade happened, all the analytics stuff, all of this, you know, smartest guy in the room, like, he, you know, has to be a first option, doesn't, you know, all these things. I think you're going to get a very motivated version of Jaylen Brown. I think Joel Embiid as well. Like, this is a guy who, let's be realistic, like, this is what everyone talked about when you were kind of dissecting, does LeBron James, like, what is the best fit? People would say, well, the Sixers might not be because of Joel Embiid's health. Does Joel Embiid, you know, all these things about him, which there's clearly some fairness to that, because he hasn't played much, you know, the last 3 years. He's failed to hit 40 games. But at the same time, this is, again, when he is healthy, one of the best players in the world, and you know he is going to be motivated too. So I just think that overarching motivation to win and to prove a lot of people wrong, I think will help them. It's going to take some time, and they're going to have to figure some things out. But I think that is what's going to help them kind of, you know, coalesce and make it all work.
0: This is Game Night on ESPN Radio. Joining us now, Paul Hudrick, editor-in-chief at Liberty Ballers. We're talking LeBron to Philly, which I just have to keep saying out loud to make sure it's real. Paul, the clutch sports element of it all, right? Clutch sports, obviously connected to LeBron. Tyrese Maxey is a client. Kentavious Caldwell-Pope, who appears to be joining them after being bought out by Memphis, a client. Nick Nurse is a client. I was joking earlier, even Jalen Hurts and Devontae Smith on the Eagles are clients. Is Rich Paul the puppeteer of the Philadelphia 76ers now, and is everyone cool with that?
1: If it takes signing Kentavious Caldwell-Pope to get LeBron James in the door, I think every other team would have gladly done the same exact thing. I think there's certainly some of that's an element, right? I mean, it's got to be. We can't be naive about that. But at the same time, there's a reason why Tyrese Maxey was kind of handpicked by Clutch. Like, they just knew this guy coming out of Kentucky was just, this is the way he was sort of wired, that he was a winning basketball player, that he is, you know, his mantra is always 1% better every day. I mean, this is the guy you want to be the face of your franchise. He's a perfect player to be that. So I do think there's a little bit of that, you know, LeBron, Rich Paul, and those guys picked Tyrese Maxey. Like, they wanted Tyrese Maxey for this reason. But I do think there is, like, they've built a relationship over the years, him and Tyrese. They've worked out together over every summer. There's an ongoing joke that Tyrese would, you know, try to beat LeBron to the gym, and LeBron just wouldn't have it and would force himself to get up earlier and earlier every time. So, I mean, I think there is certainly like a big brother, little brother relationship there, even, you know, aside from the clutch element of it all. But, yeah, like, sure, that's going to be a part of it. Like you mentioned, Nick Nurse is even a clutch client. So all of that is a factor. And don't forget, Bob Myers and Rich Paul also have a pretty strong relationship, so I'm sure that was a factor. Mike Gansey played against LeBron in high school. If you didn't know, like, LeBron was the Mr. Ohio basketball player in when he was a sophomore. Mike Gansey finished second as a senior. So, like, there are a lot of just random kind of LeBron connections with the Sixers. If the clutch factor was what sealed the deal, I don't think anyone's going to lose any sleep over that.
2: So I think we all know that anytime LeBron joins a team, the focus and the championship attention increases tenfold. And you mentioned this player earlier, but I really want to know, what does this do for a guy like Joel Embiid, a former MVP, but is still looking to get to the Eastern Conference Finals and beyond?
1: I think it just adds a little bit more extra motivation. I was already on board with thinking, you know, him and Jaylen Brown, I thought that was going to be really good for him, because I think he needs, not to say, look, these guys are all great and they all get motivation from different places, but like when Jimmy Butler was here, Jimmy Butler pushed Joel Embiid, and I think Joel Embiid really responded to that. And I think he's going to respond to Jaylen Brown, and he's certainly going to respond to a guy with the cachet of a LeBron James, because look, these guys, like LeBron, on top of just being great, I mean, he's a winner. He's won. He's won at every stop he's been at. I mean, that's just what he does. And when you look at the Sixers and some of the players they brought in, and it's, you know, no disrespect to guys like Paul George and James Harden, who are future Hall of Famers, great players, but they haven't won. And so I think when you bring in a LeBron James, when you bring in a Jaylen Brown, they have this championship experience, a championship background. They know what it takes. They know what it's going to take to do that. And I think with Joel Embiid, having guys who have accomplished that, and then especially, again, a guy like LeBron James, who has accomplished everything, I just think his voice is going to carry so much with Joel and with the rest of the guys in the locker room. So I think, again, motivation just to win, because he hasn't won, because he knows the stigma that's out there about him with the injury issues and the health concerns. He knows all that's out there, so there's definitely that motivation. And, again, I just think LeBron is going to push him. Jaylen Brown is going to push him, and I think it's going to work out. And I think, the health is what matters the most to me. I think he's a motivated player. I think he's still, you know, when he's healthy, a great player. Is he going to be healthy though? I think that's the biggest sticking point.
0: Paul, we appreciate your time. I saw on social media you were telling Sixers fans, with all they've been through, to enjoy this and kind of look around. You do the same. The entire NBA world is going to be trained on Philly for the next year. So you enjoy it as well, all right?
1: Yeah, we will, man. Thank you. Appreciate it.
0: Once again, that is Paul Hudrick, editor-in-chief at Liberty Ballers. And he's given us a little insight into what that team might look like. As I said, it's day two of the LeBron era in Philly, and every day is only going to get more and more and more complicated, if we're being real. 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
8: A walk-off homer in the bottom of the 14th inning. 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
8: 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Mookie Betts, Shohei Ohtani.
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0: There we go. 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That's 888-729-3776. I'm Tim Donnelly, Justin Tinley. I keep wanting to call you Justice, but I think it's just because you've been fair today. I think you've been fair and balanced today. Justin Tinsley here with me. And I'm just going to jump right into it. There was a few weeks ago, I saw grainy footage. Somebody was like over a fence through a hedge, and it was a giant. It was Aaron Donald working out at the Los Angeles Rams facility. And as a fan of the NFL, I just went like, oh, no. It's like the Jurassic Park when the water starts rippling. Because they had already traded for Myles Garrett. The offense is what the offense is. Sean McVay is what he is. And Aaron Donald might be coming back. Or at least he was kicking the tires a little bit here. Justin, what does that do to the Rams and the NFL if that, again, monster decides he's not quite done playing in the NFL?
2: You remember the movie Friday? And obviously the character Debo, played by the late, great Tiny Lister. Whenever he would ride up on his bike, it would be like the Jaws theme, like dun-dun, dun-dun. It really feels like Aaron Donald is Debo, and he's riding on a bike, and sooner or later, he's going to show up. I would be more surprised if he doesn't come back. I would be like, yeah, there it is, right there. Yes. Like, and every quarterback, especially in the NFC West, is thinking like, oh, dear God, you mean to tell me there's Myles Garrett right here? There's Aaron Donald right here? What the hell are we? It's like Geno Smith. When he saw Aaron Donald coming to him that one time, he was like, oh, hell. Well, I couldn't even say what he really said. I think he's coming back. There's just way too much, you know, blood in the water if we're going with the Jaws theme.
0: I didn't play in the NFL, but I played quarterback at the University of Delaware. And I can tell you it would have been a big help if we had the Jaws music letting us know when there were sharks in the water. you don't get the music to go like, you know, as soon as that starts getting quicker and quicker, you'd throw it away. You'd be like, oh, he's nearby. Here we go. Let it fly. Quarterbacks do not get that. And that's why Aaron Donald gets so many of them from their blind side. Let's hear from his coach, Sean McVay, Rams head coach, obviously on the possibility of one of the best players he's ever coached, Aaron Donald, coming out of retirement to once again be one of the best players he's coaching.
10: For those of you guys that do know Aaron, he's very diligent. Anything that he does all in. And so he's going through a very strict regimen and process that was similar to what he did when he played. See how his body responds and feels. And then we've had some things that we'll just kind of, you know, check up on each other. And then we'll see when we have more information whether or not we're going to give it a go or whether or not he's going to continue to enjoy what he's been doing for the last couple years. But if that is something that he wants to do, we are going to, you know, try to be able to make that happen. And so I genuinely do not have an answer on whether he is or isn't. I know he's preparing himself to be able to make that decision. And if he feels good, then you guys know he's going to be ready to rock.
0: There's a saying in college football, always be recruiting. I think that entire answer was spoken to all of us, but there was an audience of one. That was I'm trying to say everything that Aaron Donald wants me to say and nothing that could potentially upset him or make him think I'm not in the right state of mind that he wants me to be. So I'm going to take a step back here, Justin. I'm going to float a theory at you here.
2: Okay, let's hear it.
0: In sports, the I wouldn't say overwhelming consensus, but the majority, if a great player joins a bunch of other great players, call it a super team, that's criticized, right? Like LeBron, you know, every good thing he's done, every time he joins a team with other all-stars, he gets criticized. Kevin Durant gets criticized. It always happens, right? Isn't this maybe even a worse version of that if he comes back? Where he's like, I'll retire unless my job is so easy because Myles Garrett's lined up right next to me. Then I'll consider coming out. And then when we win the Super Bowl, everyone's going to be like, oh, Aaron Donald came back and won. Like, if you're retired until your team is so good that they're like the favorite to win the Super Bowl, and then you're like, I guess I could put in a little bit practice time, and you know, maybe I'll see you week 9. He's not gonna be there week 1, right? Like, if he's not committed yet, like, you'll see me for the playoff run. It's kind of like super team vibes, just instead of like, you're not even definitely putting in the work, you're only putting in the work for a super team, or else you'll just go sit by the I don't know, the pool. I don't know what he does in his free time, play ping pong. It's a little super teamy to me, but I think because we all like Aaron Donald, we're just going to act like it's not.
2: I know what Aaron Donald does in his free time. He goes to the gym and curls like 120-pound weights. I tried to do that the other day. I almost dislocated my shoulder. So I was like, I tried to do the Aaron Donald workout. Nope, don't do the Aaron Donald workout because none of us are Aaron Donald. But here's the thing, Tim. You're not wrong in what you said, but the fact that he would be coming back or potentially coming back to the team that he would be coming back to the only team that he ever played for, I don't think people are going to look at it as like, well, he's just trying to ride the coattails and get another Super Bowl. If you have the opportunity to add Aaron Donald to your team, you're going to take it. And damn sure the Los Angeles Rams will. Look, here's the thing. The Super Bowl's in Los Angeles again. And if he can come back and win another Super Bowl in Los Angeles, why wouldn't he try it? And to your point, I agree with what you said. He's not coming back for week one. He's a hired gun at this point. Like, hey, come back week six, week seven. Come back around Halloween. We'll embrace you with open arms. But listening to that Sean McVay quote, I'm like 80-20. He's coming back for sure.
0: That's the best kind of drama. Will you get the best defensive player of a generation back? That's the best kind of drama. Their division rival, the Niners, they're having the bad kind of drama. The Brandon Ayuk drama, the Kyle Shanahan car accident drama. Let's hear from John Lynch, their GM, on if he has a timeline or if there even is a timeline for Kyle Shanahan's return, because the head coach is going to be limited during training camp after a car snafu.
1: Kyle is doing good. He's got some bumps and bruises. He did suffer a concussion in the accident. Has some lingering effects from that concussion. And, you know, we're kind of treating this. We don't have a protocol for staff members when it comes to concussions, but we do with players, and it's become very helpful. So Kyle basically is going to be, like, in the protocol, and we're going to let the condition, the doctors dictate how he comes back, when he comes back. He's been in the building, so we've seen him. He's, you know, it's kind of like we do with our players, a phased back approach. You know, number one for Kyle and the Shanahan family is getting him back right. He's a tremendous head coach. But this is bigger than that. This is about his well-being. And we're going to take the time necessary.
0: I'll tell you this, the Bill Belichick Patriots are the only group I've ever seen that thrive in drama. And we're about to find out if the Niners are also of that breed, because there is drama. And again, the Brandon Ayuk situation, there seems to be a million levels to it. That team is swirling in it right now.
2: I'll just say this. I don't know how in the hell NFL coach gets in a car accident and we don't find out about it immediately, especially the head coach of one of the most prominent teams in the league. That's insane to me.
0: I'll tell you what, it's a credit to his circle, right? Secrets stay secrets in Kyle Shanahan's circle. Maybe he has the same friends as LeBron James, because LeBron James has shocked us in every free agency decision. And I'm going like, no one leaked that. No one? And he's in Philly. A new beginning. This is Game Night on ESPN Radio, the ESPN app, and SiriusXM Channel 80.
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0: I'm Sean Ryder. Team Spoon gets past Team Coop 129-122 in the WNBA All-Star Game in Chicago. The game's MVP was the New York Liberty's Jonquel Jones with 22 points, 13 rebounds, 8 assists. Indiana's Kelsey Mitchell with a game by 28 in the loss. After the major addition of LeBron James, the 76ers adding another veteran. Kentavious Caldwell-Pope plans to sign a one-year deal with Philadelphia after agreeing on a buyout with Memphis, reports ESPN's Sean Sharania. Everything is final in baseball, including Royals history being made today.
8: And the pitch. Swing and a ball will hit. Left field, way back and gone. He's done it. Salvador Perez, number 318 in his career. He's now the Royals franchise leader in home runs.
0: Call out 96.5 The Fan as he passes Hall of Famer George Brett for the most all-time homers in Royals history. His 15th of the season, game-tying solo shot in the seventh. And then Nick Lofton with a go-ahead solo homer in the ninth as the Royals take down the Tigers 3-2 in Detroit. Orioles over the Braves 3-2. Dylan Beavers with a walk-off single. Yankees get past the Phillies 3-1. Austin Wells and Jason Dominguez with solo homers. Rays shut down the Guardians 3-0. Cleveland's fourth straight loss. And the Blue Jays blank the Red Sox 6-0 at Fenway. Behind Dylan Cease, a complete game one-hitter with 12 strikeouts. Padres hand the Marlins their 11th straight loss. San Diego takes it 7-2.
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0: 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That's 888-729-3776. I'm Tim Donnelly, Justin Tinsley, along for the ride as well. LeBron James, a Sixer, which is exciting for Sixers fans, but it also immediately becomes, for anybody that's ever played basketball, coached basketball, watched basketball, played video game basketball, it becomes an immediate, really interesting puzzle to try to solve. Where does he fit into? How does he fit into the roster that the Sixers have put together? Because they were still answering that question without LeBron, adding Jaylen Brown most obviously to a group with Joel Embiid and Tyrese Maxey and VJ Edgecombe and others. So with that being the table setting, Justin, how does LeBron fit into the Philadelphia 76ers roster?
2: He's going into this understanding that he is not the first option on offense anymore. And I don't think he signed there thinking or wanting to be that, honestly. I think he is going to be, you know, the Obi-Wan Kenobi of this team. He's going to be that guy that gives on the court wisdom and real time teaching to guys like VJ Edgecombe and Tyrese Maxey. He's going to be that guy on the court with Jaylen Brown, basically saying, hey, go attack, go do that. And when you need me to get a bucket, when you need me to get a big rebound, when you need me to find the open man in the corner to pitch for like a clutch three, he will do all of that. I think he's going to fit in with the Sixers well, because he showed it last year with the Lakers, when obviously that team was the proverbial keys were given to Luka Doncic and then Austin Reeves on a lot of nights being the second option on offense. We saw LeBron fit well into like, hey, I can play off the ball. I can still make an impact off the ball. And I expect to see that, honestly, and more remixed and souped up in Philly, because there's so many more offensive options on that team. And honestly, there's a lot more defensive options on the team as well.
0: My answer to does LeBron fit in Philly, I'm going to cheat, right? I'm just going to let everybody know this is a borderline a cop-out answer. I think LeBron fits everywhere. Yeah. I think he's, to use an analogy, I think O negative blood, I think, is the one that like you can donate to everybody, right? And it's like, yeah, you ask like, oh, what, you know, what's your blood type? But if you're giving them O negative, it's kind of like, it doesn't really matter. I just want to write it down on this form before we do the procedure, right? Like LeBron can fit anywhere because he morphs into the shape that you have available, right? He's led the league in assists. He's led the league in points. Most often he doesn't lead the league in anything, but he does everything at like a top five level. So it's really, you know, what do the Sixers need from him when healthy and in the minutes where he's, you know, putting the pedal to the floor, which I do think he'll coast a little bit this year, you know, just conserve energy. But when he's going for it, he is what you need. The part that I think is interesting is it's surprising to me that he picked Philly, right? I don't want to act like every decision he's made in free agency hasn't been surprising, though. I was surprised he went to Miami with the decision. I was surprised he went back to Cleveland. I was surprised he went to L.A. So this is another surprise. But I do think they've almost always been the right basketball decision for him. And I think he looked at the Philly roster and saw a lot of high IQ basketball players. Everybody, I don't know if you've seen it. I'm sure you have. The social media graphic of all the usage rates. Yeah. And if you add up like their five usage rates, it equals like 160%. And everyone's like, I don't know what they're going to do with this. I decided to count something else. LeBron last year was seventh in the NBA in assists. Maxey was 15th. Jaylen Brown was 34th. Edgecombe, in a very complimentary role, was 43rd. Joel Embiid as a center, if he would have played enough games to qualify for stat rankings, would have been 47th. Their entire starting lineup is in the top 50 in assists per game in the NBA. The usage, who cares? They're going to be looking for each other. I think we got to start asking if there's enough selfishness, right? Like if everyone's a top 50 passer, do they have somebody that's just going to step in and score 30? Because they're all very high IQ. They make the right play. It's just in all their situations last year, the right play was so often ending with them, you know, deciding the possession with either a shot or a turnover.
2: And I think that's where LeBron comes into this. He's going to be like, hey, Tyrese Maxey, this is your, I came to your team. Jaylen Brown, you were a top 5-6 MVP candidate last year. Joel Embiid, you can still very much be in your prime right now. If obviously you have to stay healthy. I think LeBron is going to be that voice of reason and that voice of leadership for that team. Because again, if the 76ers are expecting 35-year-old LeBron James, you're not getting that. And you don't need that from him. What you need is that you need him to be the driver. Driver of the car doesn't always mean go out and get 30, 35 a night. Just like get us to the exit. Make sure everybody is in place. Let Tyrese Maxey get his 30 and 10. Let Jaylen Brown get his 35 and 5 on some nights. That's what LeBron's role is going to be. And that's why I think he's going to fit into this offense. And even more importantly, this defense as well, because no one, and I mean no one, sees a basketball court like LeBron James. He is a savant of savants. Excuse me.
0: Let's hear from one of ESPN's basketball analysts from NBA Today. Here's Monica McNutt on how LeBron will fit into Philly's offense.
3: Well, I still think, as excited as we are about LeBron James, y'all, Joel Embiid is a huge swing piece in this one. What does that look like? But the thing about LeBron James is he can play multiple positions on the floor. So if he is in that four position, Malika, and Joel Embiid is potentially healthy, you've got a threat in terms of scoring in the paint, you've got an outstanding facilitator, and you've got a high basketball IQ guy that will take the shots that are given off of this offense. Now, you got to look at the rest of the offense, right? The speed of Edgecombe and Maxey already made this Philadelphia 76ers squad more dangerous than I think people were prepared for this past season.
33: Yep.
3: They're only going to take a step forward. And then you look at what Jaylen Brown has done in his previous role with the Celtics team that most people thought did not have the adequate amount of talent to compete in the East, and what he was able to do. So I think, to me, the elements of this team that make them most dangerous is that they will be able to both play fast and a powerful style of basketball.
0: Here's the thing. The basketball fit could take some time. Okay, and LeBron knows that as well as anybody. The Heatles took some time. His Cavs teams took some time. It could take some time. The best fit is the fit he provided Philly when he decided to agree to a 2-year, $8 million deal. The financial fit is otherworldly. I was looking at it earlier today. His cash this year, in year one of his 2-year deal, with the second year being a player option, is nestled right between, as far as like highest paid NBA players, Javonte Green and Pat Connaughton. And Pat Connaughton is in Charlotte just for the vibes. He's there like just to be like controlling the aux in the locker room. And for basically that price, Philly's getting LeBron James. So if it is 70% of what we consider LeBron James, it's 500% of what you should be getting for like $3.8 million cash this year. So the basketball fit can take some time because the financial fit is so darn good.
2: Again, I said this earlier. If you can get LeBron James for 2 years, $8 million, this is a 41-year-old LeBron James who just averaged 26-7 on damn near 60% true shooting percentage. Any team in the league will take that. Any team in the league. And if they tell you they don't want it, they're lying to you. Or maybe there's another reason that I just don't know about. But again, Tim, like we talk about offense and like, oh, is there enough basketballs to go around? I'm not worried about that at all. But the thing that most fascinates me about this LeBron venture in Philadelphia, potentially his last stop, which I do think is his last stop, it's not the offensive side. I think he is going to work wonders on the defensive side. Not that I think he's going to be first team or second team or even third team all defense, but to use a football analogy, and I think you'll appreciate this.
0: Oh, yeah.
2: He's going to be the mic on defense because he's going to tell Tyrese, get over here. Jaylen Brown, get over here. Joel, get here. VJ, pick him up. He is going to be the mic on that defense, and I think it's going to be really everybody's talking about the offense, and which I get, I totally understand, but I'm excited to see this Philly team from a defensive standpoint.
0: Get him the green dot. Put the radio in his helmet. Let him call the plays. I do think we used to talk about it all the time, his photographic memory. I feel like we haven't talked about it as much, but he's just putting more photos in it every year. He's got a billion years of photos now. That's a deep library of references he can turn to. The fit for LeBron in Philly, we just discussed it. What about the fit for the guy that's there, the tree trunk that everybody's building around, Joel Embiid? How much pressure is now on that guy to stay healthy and get it done? 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

0: Night on ESPN Radio, the ESPN app, Sirius XM Channel 80, presented by Progressive Insurance. I'm Tim Donnelly, Justin Tinsley here as well. When the LeBron James move happens, the ripples go in a million different directions. It branches off into a million different directions. But a lot of them are how LeBron's going to impact or mentor or the things he can teach, which is great if you're 25-year-old Tyrese Maxey. It's great if you're second-year Vijay Edgecombe and everyone's so excited about your potential. It might be even better if you're LeBaron Filon, their 22nd overall pick rookie. I do think it's a little different if you're a veteran who's established, who might look at LeBron more as a peer, whether it's true or not. That's what you try to convince yourself. And it really focuses in on two people, for me at least, on the Sixers roster. It's Joel Embiid and it's Jaylen Brown. Now, the difference is Jaylen Brown already has an NBA championship. So he's kind of already bona fide, right? Like the cover charge to get into a bunch of cool conversations is, do you have one ring at least? He's got the cover charge. Joel Embiid still being kept out by the bouncer from those cool conversations, right? He doesn't have the cover charge. So you put this team together, there's a lot of young guys that feel like they're going to be competing for the next 10 years. There's some old guys that already have their legacies intact with championships. And then there's Joel Embiid. How much pressure is on the former MVP to not only stay healthy, but play well and ultimately win and maybe be the best player or one of the two best players on that championship-winning roster?
1: I'm going to be honest with you, Tim. How this plays out for Joel Embiid, playing with LeBron James, where they can go with this Philly team. This is the best Philly team he has ever played on in the course of his professional career. How this era of his career pans out, it's going to determine if he makes the Hall of Fame. Every NBA, wow, every eligible NBA MVP, obviously that's retired, has made the Hall of Fame. Derrick Rose, he's still a few years away from eligibility. When you look at the active former MVPs that are still playing in basketball, obviously LeBron, they made

0: They just eliminate the waiting rule and just induct him immediately, right? Like, you can induct
1: Wayne Gretzky style.
0: Yeah, exactly. I mean, technically, LeBron's already in the Hall of Fame. He was on the Redeem team, and that got inducted into the Hall of Fame. We know Jokic is going to be inducted into the Hall of Fame. We know Giannis is going to be inducted into the Hall of Fame. So, like, you look at those guys. You look at Joel Embiid. Yes, he's a former MVP. One, the health issues are such a huge black cloud, scarlet letter, whatever you want to call it, on his career. But also, the dude's never made a conference finals. Yes, he may have the MVP. He may have the numbers in a sense, but he doesn't necessarily have the resume of what you would think a former MVP, a player of his talent and caliber would have to make fame. Again, if they make the Eastern Conference Finals, if they make the finals, if they win the finals, then yes, we're talking about his career totally different. So when you look at this Philly roster, yes, Tyrese Maxey is still young. VJ Achikma obviously is going into his second year. Jaylen Brown, he's already a finals MVP. He's already got at least one ring. The most pressure on this Sixers team, I would venture to say the most pressure on any individual player in the league is now Joel Embiid, because what excuse do you have?
1: It's a great point. And I think there's a cross sports parallel that I'm going to bring up here in a second. But on the line of no more excuses, somebody I'm very fond of, big fan of, Freddie Coleman, the host of Freddie and Harry, talked about there being no more excuses for Joel Embiid on their show. And this is what it sounded like.
2: This signing makes no more excuse for Joel Embiid. He has now run out of excuses and run out of time. If they can't get it done in the 2 years of the player option involving LeBron James, if he thought fingers were pointed at him before not getting this franchise out of the second round, they're really going to be a bunch of fingers pointing in the direction of Joel Embiid. Not Maxey, not Brown, not James, but Embiid.
1: Here's where I think Joel Embiid is right now. And he's early. He's earlier in his career, but he has more injuries, so it's like, you know, the translation is the same. I think it's very similar to when Matt Stafford went to the Rams, because there's a lot of, like, you know, if you watch the tape, he's great, he's unbelievable, he's a Hall of Famer. But then there's everyone else that just counts things, going like, you know, no rings, no this, no that. He's not on the level of these other legends of his era, even though he has, you know, some accolades. Then once you win the ring, everybody starts talking about him differently. Now Matt Stafford is now the just leveled up. You know, Matt Ryan's in his rearview mirror. Joe Flacco's in his rearview mirror. These other guys that were kind of nearby. And Joel Embiid to me is similar. Even in how we discuss their falling short, right? When Matt Stafford fell short with the Lions, there was always the context. Oh, but they're not good at this. Oh, it was him, Calvin Johnson, and nobody else. With Philly, there was always someone else to blame, right? It was, oh, well, that's James Harden. Or, oh, you know, they didn't put together the right roster. Oh, Paul George was hurt. Or this and that. Now, what you said, no excuses. What Freddie said, no excuses. Like, if you can't win with this group, just like if Matt Stafford couldn't win with Cooper Kupp and Aaron Donald and Sean McVay, and you put together Big Wit up front, like, you put everything together, if you can't win, we're going to level you down. But if you do win, even if it's because of everyone else and not because of you, we'll vault you up, right? Because all you need to do is get that ring.
0: So, Tim, what you're telling me here is, I think I'm picking up what you're putting down. Aaron Donald doesn't need to come back to the Los Angeles Rams. Aaron Donald needs to sign with the Philadelphia 76ers, and then we can make sure that Joel Embiid will get the respect that he deserves, right? Or the respect. Oh, there it is again. Yeah, look, if any city in the world will appreciate the Jaws theme, if any city in the world can appreciate a cold-blooded killer on offense and certainly on defense, it's the city of brotherly love. It's Philadelphia. But in all seriousness, man, this is all about Joel Embiid. And he's that good of a player. He won a gold medal with LeBron James a couple of years ago in the 2024 Olympics. So he understands the pressure that comes with playing with LeBron. Pressure is a privilege. Pressure is indeed a privilege, because people expect you to do things. So out of question or out of pocket to say, like, hey, look, man, out of any player in the league right now, we're looking at you to get the job done. You have no more excuses. None.
1: I mean, Philly already traded A.J. Brown for Jaylen Brown, right? Like, we can cross sports. I'm good with it. Aaron Donald wants to come back. You think I'm excited for a LeBron Embiid pick and roll? I'm excited for a LeBron Aaron Donald pick and roll. It's when it comes to pressure, to bring it back more serious, when it comes to pressure for Joel Embiid, it is the best kind of pressure. You would much rather have every tool at your disposal and know if it doesn't work out, it's on me, than the opposite, right? There are guys that go through their entire career and don't know if they're good enough to step up in an NBA Finals. And it's not their fault. They were just never in that situation. So Joel Embiid, I mean, how many times do you think he's watched in his mind's eye, when he closes his eyes at night, that Kawhi Leonard buzzer beater just bouncing on the rim? And he has a chance to replace that memory and have LeBron James jumping into his arms instead of him crumbling to the ground after that buzzer beater. He has a chance to change that memory. It's pressure, but it's opportunity more than that.
0: The pages are blank right now. He has the opportunity to write, I don't want to say the ending, because I don't think his career is about to end right now, but he has the opportunity to redirect the narrative that's followed him his entire career. Again, pressure is a privilege, Tim. It's a privilege.
1: And on top of all of that, does need a little good fortune, can't always control injuries. So if he crumbles that way, it's going to be hard to watch and it'll be a bummer. But you hope, maybe because they have so much talent, they can rest him at times and play that game so he's good to go in the postseason when it matters most. Trying to break a 43-year drought. 43 years. Whew. This is Game Night on ESPN Radio, the ESPN app, and SiriusXM Channel 80.
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19: Here's Clark on the drive. Backs it away. Wants Jones. Finds her. Jones a three. Is good. Jonquel Jones, the favorite right now for MVP. 20 points, 12 rebounds, 7 assists.
18: Ryan Rucco with the call on ABC. New York Liberty's Jonquel Jones was named the MVP, finished with 22 points, 13 rebounds, and 8 assists as Team Spoon defeated Team Coop 129-122. Caitlin Clark with 17 points in 21 minutes. A baseball trade. ESPN's Jeff Passan reports the Nationals are dealing third baseman Curtis Meade to the Red Sox for lefty starter Connelly Early. Meade has 17 homers and 48 RBIs this season. Early is 7-5 with a 3.44 ERA this season. On the scoreboard, the Dodgers make it four straight wins. They go to 67-38 on the season. A 4-3 victory over the Mets in Queens. The winner, Yoshinobu Yamamoto, goes to 11-6, allowed one run over six innings. Cardinals shut down the Reds 7-0 behind Andre Pallante. The winner is 11-6, 7 scoreless with scattered just two hits with 8 strikeouts. Rangers take down the Mariners 7-1. Seattle has dropped 4 straight, and Texas now has a 2.5 game first place lead on Seattle. Nathan Eovaldi, the winner, 7 solid, goes to 10-8. Astros get their 5th straight win, 4-1 over the White Sox. Brewers get their 65th win of the season, 8-5 over the Rockies.
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1: 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I'm Tim Donnelly, Justin Tinsley here as well, and joining us to talk about his former teammate, who he won a couple of championships alongside, to talk about LeBron James, is Norris Cole, as I mentioned, two-time NBA champion with the Heat. Norris, we appreciate you for taking the time. We're all trying to I feel like we've spent the last 20 years trying to decipher what LeBron is thinking. As somebody that knows him significantly better than any of us, why do you think LeBron chose Philly for his next stop?
22: Well, I mean, he said it. I only can take it for what he said. He said he was looking for basketball happiness, and the thing is, we were all trying to figure out what does that look like for him, and he made it clear he wanted to play on a team with talent. You know, obviously he went there because they have talent. They have talent that's young with VJ and Maxie. They also have seasoned, experienced talents in JB and Joel Embiid, and they'll have a coach there who's won it all before. So basketball happiness looks like a roster who can win it this year. Normally LeBron wins it in his second year, but this year it looks like they have a chance. And so he defined it for us. We don't have to guess. He let us know exactly what he wanted, and he made that decision.
0: So, Norris, we were talking about this before we came back on the air. You were a rookie in 2012 when the Heat won their first championship with LeBron. That was 14 mm-hmm. years ago. And now he's about to enter another season in 2026. It'll be his 24th season. How do you conceptualize just how rare and just how remarkable what we're watching actually is?
22: Yeah, I always say this. We have to make sure we don't take him for granted. We watch everything he does. You know, everyone has an opinion on it, and now every opinion is public. But we have to appreciate this because we won't never see this again in our lifetime. A guy that plays 24 seasons and not just play 24 seasons, be impactful all 24 seasons. Every franchise he goes to, that franchise increases in net worth. That franchise increases in sales. That franchise always is relevant and has a chance to win championships. And so we need to make sure that we appreciate him. And, I definitely appreciate him, but I think the world needs to make sure they appreciate him. Whether you like how he does it or not, doesn't matter. It's appreciate the fact that he sustained greatness for 24 years, and that's rare.
1: That voice you hear is Norris Cole, two-time NBA champion and obviously LeBron's former teammate here on Game Night on ESPN Radio. Norris, Justin just brought it up. You were the young guy in the circus of a not just LeBron team, but a LeBron, Dwayne Wade, Chris Bosh team. I'm not sure if Philly even knows basketball-wise like how they're going to play. So we'll save some of the basketball. But what would be your advice to like a Vijay Edgecombe or a LeBaron Filon, some of these young guys who are going to be thrust into that tour bus that is going to have the entire world focused on them and nitpicking everything they do?
22: I would say be humble because you're going to get a lot of pats on the back. But those pats on the back can turn into criticism real fast. So I would say stay humble. I would say watch and learn as much as you can because you're going to be around. So already, when Jaylen Brown come in there, he's a champion. He's a Finals MVP. They were going to learn from him. But now you have the ultimate basketball player coming into your locker room. So watch and learn. Watch and learn and ask questions. And then don't just watch and learn. Apply the things that you see that you're going to learn from him. And that's what I did. I watched and I learned and I implemented it into my life and my lifestyle to the day. And so I would say that. And I would say make sure off the court, make sure your personal life is clean and make sure it's in private because Philadelphia is now the center of the basketball world. And if you don't know what that means every practice, every shoot around, every game, every trip that you make is going to be lights, camera, action from global media outlets, not just local outlets.
0: So, Norris, we were talking about this earlier as well. What does this season mean for a guy like Joel Embiid, a former MVP? We know his talent, but we also know the storylines that come with his career. What does this season mean for him from a larger perspective and how we discuss Joel Embiid's impact on the league?
22: Well, I think Joel Embiid, he can learn a lot, obviously, from Bron, too. And I think Bron is going to help him as well. I think this could be a defining moment in his career because he's accomplished, some things, scoring titles. Now, he's been an MVP. But if he plays his card right, he will be a hands-down Hall of Famer. Right now he might be a Hall of Famer, but I think he will be a hands-down Hall of Famer first ballot if he plays his cards right and dominates the way he should because now he'll have plenty of space on the court. When you have Vijay and Maxey and LeBron and Jaylen Brown, he'll have more man-to-man matchups than he's ever had. And if he can stay healthy and exploit those matchups when they do double, LeBron knows how to cut. Brown, he knows what to do because they've been there before. And so I think this could be a very, very good breakout season. And he don't have to score 35 a game. He don't have to score 35 a game with Jaylen Brown and LeBron on the team.
1: Once again, it is Norris Cole with us here on Game Night on ESPN Radio. Norris, they've received a lot of praise in retrospect, but at the time, there was so much talk about your former teammate, Chris Bosh, and when LeBron went back to Cleveland, Kevin Love going from, 20 and 10 or 25 and 13, whatever they were, to mm-hmm. three-point shooters and spacers and quote-unquote sacrificing. who do you see on this Philly team maybe having to take a similar stance and put their personal accolades aside to get the best out of the team now that LeBron's there taking up some of that oxygen?
22: Honestly, I mean, all of them are going to have to sacrifice to some degree. I mean, even LeBron sacrificed some, you know, when he came down to Miami. Obviously, D-Wade and Chris Bosh sacrificed the most, but all of them are going to have to sacrifice. But I think because of their age and where they are in their career, I think Bron is wise enough to know that he doesn't have to, you know, carry all of the weight. He can rely on JB. He can rely on Embiid. He can rely on Maxey. You know, Maxey is kind of like when he had Kyrie Irving. Kyrie Irving was a guy that you can rely on every night to bring that high energy, high octane. Maxey is going to be high octane every single night because he's young enough to do it, him and VJ and JB. Bron just has to be your closer. You know, I don't think Bron is going to go out there and say, hey, I have to average 20 or 25 a game. I think he's going to night to night see what they need and give them that. I can see him averaging between, you know, 15 to 21 points a game, somewhere in between there, with, you know, 8 rebounds and maybe 8 assists, while VJ and Embiid and Brown, you know, scored, you know, 25, between 25 and 30 a game. That's what I see.
0: So, Norris, before we let you out of here, I want to ask you this. We've been talking about Philly and LeBron this entire segment, but when you look across the Eastern Conference, is this the most insane Eastern Conference in recent memory? Because obviously the Knicks are the defending champions. Even the Washington Wizards, they're pegged to be, you know, a really exciting team next year. Tyrese Halliburton is coming back. There's a lot of excitement in Chicago. Yeah. Boston with Jason Tatum. How excited are you to see Eastern Conference basketball next year?
22: Yeah, don't leave out my Heat either. Don't get it twisted. Giannis is in Miami. Yeah. Don't leave them out.
0: How could I forget that? And Kawhi is in Toronto.
22: Don't do that. But now you're right. The East. I believe the East is better from top to bottom than the West. Obviously, the West is top heavy, but I think from top to bottom, I believe the Eastern Conference. You know, it's kind of like when I was in the league. You know, the East was better than the West. You know, when I was coming up. You know, with the Heat and Boston and the Knicks back then, and the Celtics and the Pacers and Chicago Bulls and the Wizards, you know, it was tough, and they're back to that now. And I think, obviously, with LeBron being in Philly on paper, they're the favorites, but New York is going to have a lot to say about that. That group in Atlanta, they're going to have the best defensive backcourt in the league now that they added Lou Dort.
0: Mm-hmm.
22: They already had Daniels and Shea's cousin. So, you know, they're going to be dynamic. And then, obviously, Giannis, if he's healthy, the Heat are going to be right there. And so I think that the East is going to be very, very tough. And whoever comes out the East will, you know, will be well-deserving. But no one is going to come out the East and say they're lucky, because you're going to have to go through a gauntlet just to get out the East.
1: All right, last one here for you, Norris, before we let you go. All offseason, I've seen nothing but this Cavs championship reunion. They're on nice golf courses. They're in hotels. What do we got to do to get a 11-12 Heat reunion at some golf courses? Y'all went back-to-back. You got to do it twice as big, right?
22: I don't know. You had to talk to the big three about that. They would be the ones to organize that. They would be the ones to organize that.
1: But all right, Norris.
22: I'm definitely down to play some golf.
1: There we go. That's what I need to hear. We'll get the ball rolling for you. Norris, we yes, appreciate sir. Your time. Thank you for jumping on.
22: All right, no problem. Have a good one.
1: Once again, that is Norris Cole, two-time NBA champion with the Miami Heat, former teammate of LeBron. And just because, you know, hey, I've got some cousins that played pro, and I don't like just being called their cousin. Nikhil Alexander-Walker is Shai Gilgeous-Alexander's cousin, who he referenced there. That's just a little cousin thing. You gotta stand together. And once again, that is Norris Cole. Thank you very much for the time. I know it just escaped him. Two-time NBA champ. When we come back, who are the top five offenses heading into this NFL season? Teams are practicing, by the way. I'm excited for it. This is Game Night on ESPN Radio, the ESPN app, and Sirius XM Channel 80.
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24: Hey, it's Evan Cohen coming up Monday. 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

0: 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Hit us up at 888-SAY-ESPN, 888-729-3776. Justin, I'm wildly excited. That's Justin Tinsley, by the way. I'm Tim Donnelly. I'm wildly excited for this next segment because it means that we're almost to NFL football season. If you're somebody that doesn't mind playing like 12-second training camp clips and trying to dissect them and figure out what they mean, we're already in NFL football season. With that being said, I am going to unnecessarily judge all of your opinions for this next segment because you're going to lead us off in a version of NFL Rank'em.
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6: 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They won all of seven games.
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1: 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The top five offenses. Number five.
8: All right, Tim, I'm going with the Cincinnati Bengals here. And I understand, look, the biggest question is, can Joe Burrow be on the field for 17 games? And I get that. But whenever you have Joe Burrow, who is consistently one of the best quarterbacks in the world when he's actually on the field, when you have Ja'Marr Chase, who I believe is the best receiver in football, and then you have T. Higgins, you're always going to be there. But here's the thing. The most important thing is that offensive line. That offensive line last year, they gave up the third lowest pressure rate. So when you look at if Joe Burrow can stay healthy, if that line can continue to protect him, and you still have Ja'Marr Chase and T. Higgins on the outside, I almost went with the Chargers here because I think Mike McDaniel is going to do a lot of great things with that team, but I'm still going with the Bengals at number five.
0: I can nerd out about Joe Burrow all day. I think that the low sack rate is more on him than anything else. Give him five options, two of them being Chase and Higgins. He'll get the ball out of his hands fast enough that you don't have to block. He's that quick of a processor.
1: Number four.
8: I'm going with the Detroit Lions here. I understand that last year was their first year without Ben Johnson, who is, of course, the head coach in Chicago right now. But Sam Laporta, he's good to go for training camp this year, who I believe is one of the best tight ends in the league, if not the best tight end in the league. I love Jared Goff there. Then I love that offensive line. You move Penei Sewell over to left tackle, and then you add in that first-round pick in Blake Miller. He will be well-protected up front. And, again, you still have Jahmyr Gibbs, right? And you still have Amon-Ra St. Brown. So I think this Detroit Lions offense this year will look – more like the Detroit Lions offense when Ben Johnson was there.
0: I'm not, first nitpick, I think it's a little low. I'll do mine next hour, but I think four is a little low for the Detroit Lions with all the talent. You just referenced it all, and then you still put them four, so I need to see who you put above them.
8: Okay, all right.
1: Number three,
8: I'm going with the Buffalo Bills. Obviously, Josh Allen at quarterback, we understand all the conversations that come with him. He is one of the best football players in the world, but you got James Cook in the backfield, who that dude is just, if you got him on your fantasy team, you're going to win every week with that guy. He had, I believe, 1,600 yards last year, and they picked up DJ Moore in free agency. Joe Brady, Josh Allen, DJ Moore, James Cook, that offense right there, they're going into a new stadium, so there's a lot of energy and a lot of excitement around this team. I don't know where they're going to eventually end up at the end of the season, but I do know one thing. They will be one of the most explosive offenses in the NFL this coming season.
0: I'll give you a sleeper on the Bills. I really like Skylar Bell, their fourth-round pick or wide receiver out of UConn.
8: Yeah.
0: I think by the end of the year, he has a much bigger role than anyone's anticipating.
1: Number two
8: is the team that everyone loves to talk about and everyone hates to talk about. I'm talking about the Dallas Cowboys. I think this offense, if they can stay healthy, will be one of the most explosive in the league. Brian Schottenheimer, I love what he's doing with that offense. Dak Prescott, if he stays healthy, will be an MVP candidate. And you can make the argument that the Cowboys could have the best 1-2 punch in the NFL in terms of wide receivers with CeeDee Lamb and George Pickens. George Pickens is playing this year on the franchise tag. He's coming into it with even more to prove. And again, they stay healthy. I love this offense. We know Dallas can put up 30, 35 points a game. The biggest question with Dallas is how much improved is that defense? But if we're talking about top five offenses in the league, you're not going to find many teams better than the Dallas Cowboys on the offensive end.
0: To mix a couple of the conversations we've had here on game night, I'll put Dak Prescott in the Joel Embiid category of there's no excuses. There's no excuses. You have the Pickens, you have Lamb, you have Javonte Williams, you have continuity year over year with the coaching staff. You've been doing it forever. You have the answers. There's no excuses, Dak. We need a big season or else there's going to be some conversations about where you actually belong in the hierarchy of quarterbacks.
1: Number one.
8: Surprise, surprise, my man. I'm going with the Los Angeles Rams. We've been talking about a lot if Aaron Donald will come back. I don't even know if Aaron Donald will want to play offense. I'd put him on offense at fullback. Nobody's going to stop the guy. But if we're looking at this team for what they are, obviously, Sean McVay, Matt Stafford, they have the potential. If they can win another Super Bowl together, they will go down as one of the greater quarterback head coach combos that we've ever seen. But on the outside, you got Puka Nacua, who is just a yardage magnet. Davante Adams, who is a red zone magnet. Like that right there makes them explosive. But I guess you can say positive for them, even outside the passing. Kyren Williams is looking to achieve 1,100 yard season. So, like, they have no flaws on the offensive end. And this is going to be one of the funnest teams to watch on both sides of the ball, but certainly on offense.
0: I can nitpick a lot, and I would, but the Rams at number one are really hard to nitpick for everything you said. But I would add, you cannot overestimate how good Sean McVay is as a play caller and, more importantly, as an offense designer. You know, like the friends you have where, like, I don't know, maybe y'all stopped wearing, like, Champion in the 90s, and then they wear Champion on Monday, and by Friday, everyone in your friend group's wearing Champion, and you're just like, wow, that dude really, he kind of controls everything, doesn't he? That's Sean McVay when it comes to offense. He played a ton of 13 personnel, one running back, three tight end last year. If you went to this year's NFL draft, it felt like every other pick was a tight end because every single team was like, Sean went three tight ends. We have to be able to go three tight ends. He is a trend setter and a trend maker. And when that happens, like, he's already probably on to the next. He's got four tight ends, or he's going to have three running backs, or the motion Matt Stafford out, whatever it is. They're so far ahead of the curve that way that, you know, if you throw in all the talent you mentioned, they're just going to be an unreal offense.
8: I mean, we have a lot of cross-sport references in this show. You know, we talk about LeBron's elephant-like memory in basketball, right?
0: Oh, yeah.
8: Sean McVay is just like that in football. He can recall a second quarter play in week three of the 2023 season and why he said, I made a mistake calling this play and this is why I made a mistake. I love to hear Sean McVay just talk about football. It's incredible. And that's why, honestly, they're the number one team on my list for the top five offenses in the league.
0: And you put him with all the experience Matt Stafford has, they're never in the wrong play. Sean McVay's rarely putting him in the wrong play, and when he does, Stafford's going to correct it at the line. They are that darn good. A star-studded night in Chicago. That was earlier tonight. This is game night on ESPN Radio, the ESPN app, and Sirius XM Channel 80.
9: 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Now that LeBron is a member of the Philadelphia 76ers, will his stint in Philly equal his one in L.A. or actually surpass it? 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
28: I'm John Ryder. Team Spoon wins the WNBA All-Star Game in Chicago, 129-122 over Team Coop. The New York Liberty's Jonquel Jones was named the game's MVP, 22 points, 13 rebounds, 8 assists. Breaking news in baseball with a trade. ESPN's Jeff Passan reporting that the Red Sox have acquired third baseman Curtis Meade from the Nationals for lefty starter Connelly Early. Meade with 17 homers, 48 RBIs this season. Early 7-5 with a 3.44 ERA. On the scoreboard, we had a walk-off in Baltimore.
29: Dylan Beavers at the plate. The pitch to him. So we had a hard ground ball to the right side. Base hit! Baltimore wins it! Jackson Holiday, and they are jumping up and down out of their chairs at Oriole Park.
28: Call on WBAL as the Orioles get past the Braves 3-2 on that Beavers walk-off. Gunnar Henderson also at his 18th home run. The Cubs annihilate the Pirates 11-0 at Pittsburgh. Shota Imanaga going 6 scoreless. Pete Crow Armstrong a triple shy of the cycle. Slugged the 2-run homer is 23rd. Paul Skeens drops to 9-9 with a loss. About 5 runs, did strike out 11 over 5 1/3. Yankees take the Phillies 3-1 on the road. The Rays at home over the Guardians 3-0. Cleveland has lost 4 in a row, and the Blue Jays blank the Red Sox 6-0 at Fenway.
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2: Clark throws it off Mitchell, who tosses it over her head. And that will do it. 30th anniversary season at this WNBA All-Star Game with the brightest of today celebrating with the legends of yesterday. It's Team Spoon who takes down Team Coop.
0: 30th anniversary WNBA season, but it really feels like something new is happening with the WNBA. That highlight courtesy of ABC. This is Game Night on ESPN Radio, the ESPN app, and Sirius XM Channel 80, presented by Progressive Insurance. I'm Tim Donnelly. Justin Tinsley has been with us all night. And for this segment, we are joined as well by Michael Vopel, covers the WNBA amongst many other things for ESPN.com. And that includes, obviously, the WNBA All-Star Game tonight, which was won, as you just heard, by Team Spoon over Team Coop. Michael, we appreciate the time. Thank you very much for jumping on after the game. I mentioned it feels like there's something big happening with the WNBA, and an All-Star festivity is going to be a lot to do with that. And leading the way is Kathy Engelbert. So a lot of the conversation has been about the job she's done as commissioner of the league and perhaps how much longer she'll be doing that. What kind of job, how do you evaluate the job she's been doing leading the WNBA?
3: You know, I actually think, you know, financially she's done a really good job with the WNBA. When you look at where the league was in 2019 when she took over to where it is now, there's really no comparison. At that point, we had no real expansion in sight. And despite the fact that there's been a pandemic in that time since then, the league is going to go to 18 teams by 2030. So I think from that standpoint, she's done a really good job. The relationship with players has been probably the thing that's been the hardest for Kathy Engelbert. And I think that's the thing that may end her time with the WNBA. But I do think it's important to look at from a financial standpoint, which is really the job she's hired to do. She has done a good job. I know a lot of people don't think that, but if you look at just the numbers are tremendously better than when she came into the league in 2019.
8: So, Michael, I would venture to say this was a great weekend for the WNBA as a whole. But if you had to pinpoint one player, obviously Jonquil Jones, she won MVP tonight in the All-Star game, 22-13-8, a ridiculous stat line in the All-Star game. But who would you say is your MVP of the weekend? And I'm just going to be a little biased. And why is it A.Z. Fudd?
3: You know, A.Z. Fudd really put on a show in the three-point competition on Friday. And I think it's so great to see a rookie do that. Mm-hmm. And, you know, she's got the type of game that people are just excited about. You talk about another rookie tonight, Olivia Miles. So those are, mm-hmm. you know, the top two picks in the WNBA draft. And both of them had fantastic weekends. So I think, and they're both really popular. And that matters. You know, the cheers that went up here in the United Center when Olivia Miles was introduced, and the cheers that were last night at the arena where they had the three-point competition, which wasn't here at United Center. those were like a huge cheers for these players. And I think that's what you kind of look at is like, what's the future? It's going to be these rookies and these young players that people are really interested in. They've followed their whole college careers, and now they're having a really good impact on the WNBA.
0: Michael Vopel, ESPN.com, joining us to talk some WNBA following tonight's All-Star game here on Game Night on ESPN Radio. Michael, what did this weekend do for the tension or roller coaster, however you want to describe the relationship between Caitlin Clark and everybody else, the haters, the lovers, the polarizings, whatever you wanted to describe, everything that goes into everything she does in the WNBA?
3: I hope people just enjoyed watching her play, because she didn't get to play in the All-Star game last year. She was injured, and it was in her home arena in Indianapolis, and she didn't get to play in it. And she really got off to a hot start, as you guys saw today. She had 11 of the first 13 points for Team Spoon. And she took some of her really signature deep three-pointers. She had a really nice moment with President Barack Obama on Friday when he was able to visit with the All-Stars. And I think, you know, she said she was, like, really starstruck, and it was something that is going to stay with her all her life, that he sought her out and had a wonderful message for her. I hope people see all those things and see, I'm just going to say this, what a great kid she is. She is a great kid, and she's somebody who I think is really just trying to do her very best. When you talk to her teammates like Kelsey Mitchell and Aaliyah Boston, they say the same thing. So you hope that's what people see, because she's got a great long career ahead of her. And I think she's the type of person that has just brought so much positive to the WNBA. That's what I kind of like to focus on, everything she brings that is positive.
8: So, Michael, of course, you know, we've been talking a lot about the All-Star Weekend, which we should. It was an incredible All-Star Weekend. But now the race to the playoffs really, really kicks off in this second half season. I'm going to give you a lot of runway here. It give me two or three storylines that we need to be focusing on as we march towards the WNBA postseason and beyond.
3: It'll be interesting. Maybe the most interesting just going into the second half of the season is which New York team are we going to see for the rest of the season? Mm-hmm. Because they obviously came into this season as one of the favorites to win the championship, and they've had a pretty up and down season so far. Satu Sabally, one of their big free agent signees, has been hurt or ill most of the season, so we don't know how much impact she's going to have and when she's going to come back. Having Jonquel Jones have a night like she did tonight, I know tonight doesn't count. It's just an exhibition, but you hope that gives her a lot of positive momentum with the Liberty going forward. I'd say another interesting story is, can the Aces defend their title? And if they do, it's going to be because they can defend on the court. Becky Hammon keeps saying, we are not playing the type of defense we need to play. It was very similar to last year. They did not play defense well up until August, and that's when they turned it on. So can they do the same thing? And then I think the other team I'm really interested to see how they perform is Atlanta, because the Dream are another team, maybe not in the very, very top tier of favorites to win a championship this year, but not far away. And they've also had some up and downs, including a five-game losing streak. They have a ton of offense. Can that team, you know, move forward and maybe challenge to go to a WNBA final? So those are three that I think we're going to pay a lot of attention to as the second half gets underway.
0: Michael Vopel, ESPN.com. Before I let you go, I have one selfish question. I was at the University of Delaware at the same time Elena Deladon was at the University of Delaware. So she captivated our entire campus. Two-time WNBA MVP, but this was before that. She was in that Shooting Stars competition that the Washington Mystics won as a legend. And Holly Rowe asked her in the postgame, what about a return? And she didn't say no. Am I getting my hopes up that the Hall of Famer is going to be back, or am I not getting my hopes up? Everything that I think about the possibility is going to be based on your answer here. So can you help me out?
3: I really don't want to let you down, but I do not think we'll see her again. I think the back issues she dealt with were so difficult. And she's very happy in retirement. Obviously, she's working with the USA Basketball 3-on-3 program, so she's still very involved in basketball. She has said, and I had a chance to talk to her at the Women's Basketball Hall of Fame, which she went into in June, and she said she's really happy with where she is in her life right now. But I agree with you. We miss her, and I told her that. Like, she's one of the most fun players I've ever watched play, as long as I've covered women's basketball. Probably one of the most just complete offensive players you could imagine. One of the best shooters. So we miss her, but, you know, we have a lot of good memories of watching her, both with the Blue Hens and in the WNBA.
0: All right. At least you let me down easy. I appreciate that, Michael.
3: I did. And can I just say this? It is Wintrust Arena, so forgive me. It's been a long weekend. I think I was calling it Winstead Arena, so I don't want to have the wrong name for the Chicago Arena.
8: That's a reporter right there.
3: Yes, and that's where Izzy Fudd, that's the first memory of her as an All-Star will be. She wasn't an All-Star, but on All-Star weekend was it's at Wintrust Arena. So just for the record.
0: Michael Vopel, ESPN.com, with the mid-interview fact check of himself. All-Star weekend. Put the highlights up. All-Star weekend, that's one of them. Michael, we appreciate the time, and continue the great work covering the league.
3: Thanks, guys. I appreciate it.
0: Once again, Michael Vopel, ESPN.com, WNBA All-Star Game coverage. And for those of you just tuning in or looking for a score, Team Spoon, which was led by Jonquel Jones off the bench with 22 points, defeated Team Coop 129-122. Caitlin Clark got him started with three logo threes in the first 3 minutes, finished with 17 points for the victorious Team Spoon. We'll migrate from the WNBA because my heart was broken with the lack of excitement for a Deladon return. But I'll boost my spirits with my top five NFL offenses going into the 2026 NFL season. 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
8: Hey, it's Evan Cohen. 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
1: Let's do it.
0: Because I'm a football junkie. I overthink lists, and this is the conversion of that. So the Venn diagram meets here with my turn to play a little NFL Rank'em.
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6: 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Dallas Cowboys. They won all of seven games.
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2: 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The top five offenses. Number five.
0: I got a little excited. I'm Tim Donnelly. We'll be doing my list. Earlier in the show, we did Justin Tinsley's list. We're flipping roles, so he's going to judge mine. And as you heard the big voice say there, we're starting with number five. You'll notice play callers. I think it's the most underrated thing in the NFL. I love a good play caller, which is why, even though they're ascending, and this is a bit of projection, my number five is the Chicago Bears. You give me Ben Johnson scheming it up. You give me Caleb Williams continuing to grow. I'm a fan. They moved on from DJ Moore. You got to be confident in what you have to move on from DJ Moore at wide receiver. Don't sleep on Swift or Menungai as the backup running back there. And then one of my favorite picks in last year's draft was Loveland, the tight end. So as they put all of that together with one of the best play callers in the league, Ben Johnson and the Chicago Bears, my fifth best offense.
1: I'm interested to see what your other four picks are, but I'm not mad at the Bears at five. The biggest question I have about the Bears is their defense, but we're talking about offense right now. I don't think Caleb Williams has a setback in year two with Ben Johnson, but you mentioned DJ Moore not being there anymore. Yes, that's a big weapon to lose. But like you said, Colston Loveland, I'm a big fan of him. Luther Burden III, I think, is a great young wide receiver. And you put them alongside Roma Dunze, I can see why you have them at five. But again, I'm very interested to see who your top four are.
0: If, Number

0: Drake May didn't have such a glow up, I'm going to talk right over that. If Drake May didn't have such a glow up in year two, I think we'd be talking about Caleb Williams a lot more for the glow up he had in that same draft class. Mm-hmm. Number four. There you go. Time it up a little better that time. Buffalo Bills. Joe Brady is an underrated play caller. The issue I have with Buffalo as to why they're not higher is I don't know who the wide receivers, DJ Moore, it's a little sketchy there. I'm a big James Cook fan. I actually like their running back depth. I like their tight end depth. I mean, it's Josh Allen, right? There's two kinds of quarterbacks to me. Inevitable and situational. Inevitable means it doesn't matter who we put around you, you're going to put together a pretty good offense, you're inevitable. Situational means you might need time in the pocket, or you might need a number one wide receiver, or you might need a good running game, something you need. Josh Allen's pretty darn close to being inevitable, and there's not many of them in history. So I put him and them at number four.
1: I would venture to say right now Josh Allen is already inevitable. Like, you know, there's a lot of things we can say, and yes, we nitpick quarterbacks to no extent, right? Whether it's Josh Allen, mm-hmm. whether it's Lamar Jackson, whether it's Patrick Mahomes, whether it's Caleb Williams, you pick a great quarterback in this league, we're going to nitpick. But here's the thing. I really like the DJ Moore acquisition for them because he is, hands down, the best wide receiver that Josh Allen has had in Buffalo since Stephon Diggs. So I think that's going to work wonders for him. You got James Cook in the backfield. That guy, one, he's incredible as a straight runner, but he can catch the ball out of the backfield too. So, I'm really interested to see who your top three is, but I'm not mad at Buffalo at four. I had them at three in my list, but I'm not mad at them at four.
2: Number three,
0: the Dallas Cowboys. ESPN.com, speaking of the list they put out, they had the anonymous survey of scouts, executives, and coaches on top 10 at each position. CeeDee Lamb was the sixth best wide receiver, and George Pickens was the seventh best wide receiver. I'm going to do everything I can not to say those two numbers back to back and make everyone who's, you know, maybe on a long car trip with kids have to deal with the, you know, those two numbers. If you get it, you get it. But that's so much talent for a guy who can air it out, Dak Prescott. And don't sleep on that offensive brain trust of Brian Schottenheimer. It's pretty darn impressive what they're able to do. Javonte Williams had a little glow up last year, or bounce back from the injuries he dealt with. I'm looking forward to seeing how Dak and those two wide receivers can build off of and hopefully be more healthy than CeeDee Lamb was last year.
1: If Javonte Williams can replicate what he did last year, like you just mentioned, he had 1,200 yards. If he can have anywhere within the range of 1,100 to even 1,300 yards, this is going to be a top two or three offense in the league. Like, they're that good. And George Pickens, as I said in my list, he understands that I'm playing on the franchise tag. I'm trying to get the biggest bag of my career. And so he has to stay healthy. But to me, the biggest question on this offense, CeeDee Lamb has to stay healthy. That guy can do everything you want in a wide receiver. He can beat you down the field. He can run great routes. If he stays healthy, that gives Dak Prescott one of the great security blankets in the league. So I'm a big fan of what this offense can muster, but if you don't have Dallas in your top two, man, who the hell's in your top two?
2: Number two.
0: Let's get to number two. The Detroit Lions. And it's you know, I mentioned I'm big on play callers. I actually think this Lions offense, and no disrespect, is kind of dummy proof. As Dan Campbell took over play calling, and he wasn't, you know, reorganizing or redesigning. He was just saying, listen, we have these two pillars that we get to build off of, Amon-Ra St. Brown and Jahmyr Gibbs. Let's not get crazy, right? Jameson Williams, be fast. Jared Goff, be a good decision maker. Panay Sewell, be a mauler, and we're going to run behind you. Like, it doesn't take rocket science if you just have better dudes. And I think at most positions, the Lions have better dudes than whoever's trying to stop them on defense.
1: You know, we talk a lot about the Lions and their skill position players, right? And this is a team that, even without Ben Johnson last year, they were second in the league in scoring. So, like, this is an offense that knows how to get it done. But Jared Goff, you mentioned Jahmyr Gibbs, you mentioned Amon-Ra St. Brown. What gives me the most confidence about the Detroit Lions this year, Tim, is that offensive line, man. What they did, how they restructured that. Again, as I mentioned earlier, with Penei Sewell moving over to left tackle, I love adding Cade Mays at center. If you can protect your quarterback, I'm sorry. I know you played football. I didn't play football, but I like to think I know some things about football. If you can protect your quarterback, you're going to have success.
2: Number one.
0: We don't have a ton of time for it. We don't need a ton of time for it. It's the Los Angeles Rams. It's Matt Stafford. It's Sean McVay. It's Puka Nacua. It's Devontae Adams. It's Kyren Williams. It's Blake Corum. It's that offensive line. It's all of those tight ends. It's Sean McVay. It's Sean McVay. There's a reason why everyone that shakes his hand immediately becomes like the next hot head coach candidate, the next hiring cycle. It's that they're that good. Shout out to the Pats, Chargers, Jags, Seahawks. You were all in consideration. Bengals, you just didn't make the list. That's my top five. You can go argue with someone else. That's how I look at it. This is game night. The Beasts of the East. Do we have a new one in the NBA? This is Game Night on ESPN Radio, the ESPN app, as well as Sirius XM Channel 80, that new beast. That's Philly, who I'm talking about. Stick around.
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13: Chad Ryder, the WNBA All-Star Game in Chicago goes to Team Spoon, 129-122 over Team Coop. And Jonquel Jones becomes the first New York Liberty player to be named Game MVP, All-Star MVP, with 22 points, 13 rebounds, 8 assists. Caitlin Clark adding 17 points in just 21 minutes. We have a baseball trade late tonight. ESPN's Jeff Passan reporting the Nationals sending third baseman Curtis Meade to the Red Sox for lefty starter Connelly Early. Early 7-5 with a 3.44 ERA this season. Meade has slugged 17 homers and has 48 RBIs. On the scoreboard, and the Toronto All-Star Game starter, looking like an All-Star Game starter today at Fenway.
14: 3-2 count, bases empty, nobody out. The pitch from Cease. Struck him out. 10 Ks for Season. One out in the bottom of the ninth.
13: The call on Sportsnet 590, The Fan. Dylan Cease was dealing. Complete game one hitter with 12 strikeouts. Had a no-hitter broken up in the eighth. Gets his seventh win of the season as the Blue Jays shut down the Red Sox 6-0. Padres take down the Marlins 7-2 in Miami. Their 11th straight loss. Giants have won three straight. A 9-2 rout of the Angels. Orioles over the Braves 3-2 on a Dylan Beavers walk-off single. Cubs no problem with the Pirates 11-0. Pete Crow Armstrong, a two-run homer and four hits, drove in three. Paul Skeens, the loss, he's now 9-9, allowed five runs over 5 1/3. Dodgers go to 67-38, a 4-3 winner over the Mets and Queens.
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0: 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We've got a doozy for you out there. From 30 for 30 podcasts, the betrayal of Shohei Ohtani. It's the real story behind the scandal that almost ruined it all. On paper, Ipe Mizuhara was Shohei Ohtani's interpreter, but he was so much more than that. They were a team, closer than brothers, until it all went horribly wrong. The betrayal of Shohei Ohtani tells the story of a relationship that detonated into one of sports' biggest scandals. Check out The Betrayal of Shohei Ohtani. The first two episodes are out on Tuesday, July 28th. That's basically today / tomorrow. And then episodes 3 to 6 will follow on subsequent Thursdays and Tuesdays. That's one I'm going to be paying attention to. That's one I'm going to be watching. There are certain players in sports that anything they do or anything that happens around them just become more exciting and more interesting. Shohei Ohtani's one of them. LeBron James is another. So let's talk a little LeBron. LeBron has joined the Sixers. One day there will be a 30 for 30 of some kind on LeBron. I don't know which era they're going to focus on. It could be the Sixers. We'll have to wait and see how this one goes. But I'm Tim Donnelly, Justin Tinsley here as well. Justin, now that LeBron knows where he's going and has told us he's trusting the process in Philly, how do they stack up against the rest of the Eastern Conference? Obviously, the defending champion Knicks. Boston might be more healthy. Giannis is jumping on the Heat. There's some teams out there of interest. Where does Philly fit in?
1: To me, Tim, if you're asking me this in July 2026, so I reserve the right to say I may be wrong in a couple of months, but right now it's them and the Knicks. And I still put the Knicks at one just because they're still the defending champions. And I know the Knicks really didn't make a lot of moves this offseason, but I still really like that roster and the gel that they have there. But to me, it's the Knicks and the Sixers. The Sixers had the best offseason of anyone in the league. When you can add Jaylen Brown and you add LeBron James, even at 41, but you add LeBron James on a 2-year, $8 million contract, and you spoke about it earlier in terms of the flexibility that just gives the team, especially in terms of the trade deadline or the buyout market, which is still months in advance. I think it's them two, and then it's everybody else. That's no disrespect to Giannis in Miami, which is, you know, obviously a great pickup, but I don't think Miami is better than those two teams. I live in D.C., and I'm really excited to see what the Washington Wizards do next year. This is the most excitement around the Washington Wizards that's been had since the John Wall, Bradley Beal days. So if you're asking me where they stack up in the Eastern Conference, the only team I'm putting above them right now are the defending champions. That's the New York Knicks.
0: John Kincaid of 97.5 The Fanatic was on primetime, and he expressed some hesitancy about the 76ers' ability to win it all.
2: Oh, if he wins with the Sixers, like move over Billy Penn, they're going to like put another statue up. Believe me, LeBron has a chance to do something in Philly that would be just the ultimate like signature on a career. But I'm not going to forget, he's 42-year-old LeBron James. And those other opportunities, he was doing that late 20s, early 30s, mid 30s. It's a different story of what he's being asked to do in Philadelphia. But he's a complimentary piece. I just don't know if LeBron's used to being a complimentary piece. That also has to work out, but that's Nick Nurse's fault. Also, he's got to do that. That's his trouble at night, and he's a clutch sports client, by the way. Another thing that maybe attracted LeBron to Philadelphia is having, you know, the boss, you know, is also a clutch client. So that could work out too.
0: There are only, including LeBron, 4 players in NBA history that have won a championship with 3 different franchises. And I was looking for the thread that would connect them all, right? The 4 players are Robert Horry, Danny Green, John Sally, and LeBron James. and I was looking for like, okay, you know, if you put those 4 players and compare them, what in the world can you find that is similar for Robert Horry, Danny Green, John Sally, and LeBron James? And the only thing I could come up with is they make really, really good decisions about which teams to join. That's it, right? The only thing they did really, really well was at times jump on the right superhero's back, right? Like, and I'm talking obviously opposite of LeBron James, because he would be the superhero whose back is being jumped onto.
1: I got you.
0: But like John Sally, Danny Green, Robert Ori, they contributed. Don't get me wrong. These aren't scrubs, but they were always looking for the right situation for them, right? Danny Green's going like, who needs a shooter? John Sally's going, who needs a rebounding big? That's what they're doing. So LeBron, maybe for the first time, needs that great decision-making where he's saying, who needs what I can do? Rather than saying, I'll go anywhere and I'll make it work. This is the first time he's saying, like, where can I jump in and be the final piece? So we get to see if he has that ability as well to evaluate and jump in, because he chose Philly for a reason.
1: Let me tell you something, Tim. If he can win a ring with the 76ers, and if he figures out a way to get finals MVP with the Sixers, you can eliminate any other argument you want to have about basketball after that. Because he's already the only player in NBA history to win finals MVPs with three different franchises. The Cavaliers, the Heat, and obviously the Lakers as well. Like, this is a guy that has already lived a one-of-one life in basketball. From basically the moment he started dribbling to right now when we're talking about it on the radio. If he figures out a way to get another ring with the Sixers. And LeBron James, he's been one person he's always spoken highly of Allen Iverson over the course of his entire career. Like, I know you're from the area and you played at the University of Delaware. You grew up a Sixers fan. I grew up in Virginia. Allen Iverson is a religion in Virginia. And I went to school at Hampton University in the 757. So Allen Iverson is a demigod from where I'm from. So, like, we have a mutual love and admiration for Allen Iverson. Do you know what it would mean to LeBron James to help, I won't even say lead a championship, help deliver a championship to the city of Philadelphia that they haven't had since 1983. That's when Dr. J played there. That's when you know, 76er yet. He was still in college. You know, Prince hadn't even yet, you know. So I'm trying to give you the cultural context here. If he can help deliver a championship to that franchise and hand trophy to Allen Iverson so he could hoist it, come on, man. Like, that's the stuff dreams are made of.
0: I'll take you one step further, right? I'll take you back to 2001. So LeBron is 16 years old. Allen Iverson is putting 48 up in game one on Shaq and Kobe, and he's stepping over Ty Lue. And if you go back and you look at, there was this camp back in the day. I don't know if it's still around, but the ABCD camp was legendary, right? When you're a high school basketball player, you go to ABCD camp. That's where you made your name or you got exposed. If you go look at that 2001 ABCD camp, you'll see Sebastian Telfair guarding LeBron James, right? It's this snapshot. Carmelo Anthony, the whole squad. LeBron has braids, cornrows. He has tattoos on both biceps. He has a headband on. He has everything that every high schooler of that era had, which was essentially the Allen Iverson starter pack. Like, we all thought we needed arm sleeves and finger sleeves, and we needed all of it. He grew up out of that era. So, yeah, right? Like, they should bring back the black, like, sleeveless T-shirt Sixers jerseys with that logo. They should bring back the old owner, Pat Croce. They should have the old the mascot that was the bunny for some reason. They call them hip-hop. Like, they should bring back all of that, because that's the Sixers that LeBron loved, right? He has always said Michael Jordan was his favorite player. Allen Iverson was his second favorite. He has said he idolized Mike, but he wanted to be AI. And that goes back long before he ever decided to play for the Sixers. So LeBron and the Sixers and AI and that whole deal, it really becomes a storybook if he wins a championship. With that being said, OKC isn't going to give it to him. The Spurs aren't just going to hand it over. The Knicks don't feel like, hey, we waited a billion years for our championship. We got one. We'll just move to the back now. Like, thank you. Like, that's not how it's going to work. So it's the storybook works if it wins. And that's obviously the pressure that comes with being and playing alongside LeBron James. I was just told we have some Allen Iverson audio, obviously the Hall of Famer, the legend, on the Stephen A. Smith Show on Sirius XM Radio. He talked about LeBron joining his club, the Philadelphia 76ers.
3: Definitely championship will bust, man. I mean, that's the added piece, you know what I mean, that we needed. Obviously, you put him on any team, to me, you know what I mean, you definitely have a chance. But obviously, a whole lot of things got to go right, you know what I mean, during the season. Definitely health. But as far as, you know, the leadership, the talent, man, the wars that he's been in, and, you know, him being familiar with, you know, every type of situation that happens on a basketball court, he just boosts the percentage of any team having a chance to win a championship, and any team having, you know, big time success, man. He's one of them ones, man. You know what I mean? He's the king for a reason.
0: The one thing I'll say is, it's a different vibe than the AI Sixers. AI, perpetual underdog. Smallest guy on the floor, chip on his shoulder, surprising. LeBron's never been an underdog in his life. He is, like, genetically designed to play basketball. He's the one being hunted. The Sixers will be hunted this year by everybody else, maybe except the Knicks, because they have a target on their back as the defending champ. The other thing that is going to be decided at some point, Is this LeBron's final decision in his NBA career? Is it the final season? Does he play out the contract? So many more questions. 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

0: to come out of break. We're going to get this remixed by so many different artists that just want to name drop LeBron James. 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Hit us up at 888-SAY-ESPN. That's 888-729-3776. I'm Tim Donnelly, Justin Tinsley here as well. We've been spending the entire commercial break just reminiscing about Allen Iverson, and because that is of the era we all grew up in.
1: Mm-hmm.
0: I can't imagine how many that grew up maybe just a tad bit younger than us that are going to be reminiscing about LeBron James for the rest of their lives. He is that level of player. He has that level of fandom, and he's bringing it to the Philadelphia 76ers. In his Twitter message, his X.com message, where he kind of justified and explained his decision, he did call it his last decision, which I don't think he's under oath when he typed it up, so we had to debate whether it actually is his last decision. Let's hear from ESPN NBA reporter Dave McMenamin on game night on if this will really be LeBron James' last decision.
2: You know what? I've been covering for him for too long to say that. I wish I could say with definitive confidence that this is it and LeBron's going to retire after 25 seasons, but like, let's just play this out. Let's say it goes as well as it possibly can go. He wins a championship next year to get 5. He wins another championship the following year to get 6. He's tied with Michael Jordan. He's going to retire and not play a 26th season? Like, of course not. So he continues. So I'm not ready to say this will be his last contract ever.
0: I'm not ready to say that either, because I don't know how this season goes. I don't know what it means, but this has been rattling around in my brain for the last like 2 years. We've always looked at LeBron as the Magic Johnson and Kobe as like the Michael Jordan, just as like spiritual successors, right? If attitudes and vibes and all that. I find it fascinating that Kobe in his post-basketball career went into production of movies and short films and wanted to write books and became this storyteller. And I've always looked at LeBron James as somebody that is very storyteller-like, right? And he starts his production company with Maverick Carter, and they're doing movies. And I think they both understand the magic of a finale, no pun intended. The specialness of how you go out is how everybody's going to remember you. It's why Kobe wasn't going out unless he scored 60 in that last game. And I don't know what LeBron's season is like in Philly, right? If they catch fire and he wins an NBA championship, I could see him, thank you, everybody, good night, right? Mamba out, drop it. LeBron out, drop the mic and roll with the trophy in one hand and his family in the other and just see ya, right? Going to buy a team and bring it to Vegas. But if it's not a good finale, like he's not going out like Seinfeld or whatever whatever sitcom you think had the worst finality. He's not going out like that. He'll simply go, see you for next season, and he'll stick around, or see you on another team, and he'll go bounce, because he's a storyteller, and you can't end on a not great moment.
1: I agree. Like there's no way he goes out on. I know LeBron James is a big fan of Martin. You talk about sitcoms. I'm a huge fan of Martin. I will defend Martin, the sitcom, until there's no more air left in my lungs. But that fifth season, that's not how you want to go out. He doesn't want a season 5 of Martin. He wants to go out on top, or as close to the top as humanly possible. One thing that I do think about a lot, and you just played that clip from Dave, and Dave knows LeBron better than 99% of reporters out there. So, like, I will never say he's wrong. But then LeBron, and I've been thinking about it a lot over the last couple of weeks. If you go back to his Instagram page on Father's Day, he posted a note from his daughter, Zuri, and she said that, you know, one day I want you to come to my volleyball games the way I've come to your games. That has to be sitting in his head That has to be sitting in his head. And look, I'm not one to sit here and say that, like, oh, he needs to do this as a father, as a family man, because fatherhood and family has always been a huge element of who he is as a person, not just a basketball player. So if you're asking me, is this the final decision of his career? I do think it's the final decision of his career, which is why he feels so much, I can't even say pressure at this point, because he's been dealing with pressure all of his life. He feels the magnitude of the moment. But here's the thing. No player in NBA history, now I would venture to say no player, has understood the magnitude of a moment better than LeBron James. He's won at least one championship in every place that he's ever played. You know he's thinking about it right now. Mm-hmm. Like, I got to win one in Philly at some point. I got a two-year contract. I got a short shelf life here. I got to win one, because he has to live the rest of his life after basketball.
0: Well, yeah, or you'll see him GMing and coaching in Philly. He's like, I'm getting one there for every team that has employed me.
1: For sure.
0: Kendrick Perkins, he's got some hardware, NBA championship. He's also an ESPN NBA analyst, and he talked about LeBron's deal with the Sixers being a lifetime deal on NBA Today.
3: This is not a two-year deal that LeBron James signed. This is a lifetime deal that LeBron James signed. See, everything LeBron James and Rich Paul do is strategically planned out for the future, right? And so I've got to thinking about their relationship with Josh Harris. I got to thinking about all the teams that Josh Harris owned, the Philadelphia 76ers, the Washington Commanders, right? And then I got to thinking about, LeBron James, after basketball, wants to be an owner. LeBron James loved the business side of it. How do you get in the business? You start by developing a relationship right now. So, yes, he does want to compete for a championship, but this is bigger than just this two-year, $8 million deal.
0: Well, the one flaw maybe in Kendrick's argument there is every team he would have played for would have an owner that he could get to know if he wanted to get into ownership of teams. Josh Harris is not the only owner that he, and he could also get close to any of them. If he calls up the owner of any team, he calls up the owner of the Boston Bruins, they're going to answer his call. He's LeBron James. I do think it's a lifetime deal, because no one's going to turn down LeBron if he's willing to play for $4 million. I think that's much more important than anything else socially that goes into it. I think it's his last decision as far as the last team he'll play for. For how many seasons, that's yet to be determined. I just want to see how this season goes before I make a guess.
1: Yeah, I feel the same way. Like, 25 seasons at the end of his career, a quarter century. Nobody's ever done that. Nobody ever will do that again, Tim. So I think this is the last stop of his career.
0: Justin, it's been fun, but we got to bail. Make room for SportsCenter All Night with Chris Lewis. 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
22: Here's Clark. Will she try again? You bet! Caitlin Clark with three logo bombs within the first 3 minutes of this game.
21: A Cy Young hopeful bolsters his case in Boston.
23: Now he's into the windup with two on the clock. The 1-2 pitch. Swing and a miss. He punched him out on a slider.
21: NFL training camps continue to get underway.
24: So he's going through a very strict regimen and process that was similar to what he did when he played. 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
21: A record-setting day for Kansas City.
25: And the pitch. Swing and a ball will hit. Left field, way back and gone. He's done it.
21: Plus, more reaction to LeBron's latest decision.
26: The curse is over in Philly, and the process is actually processing. Now you get LeBron James. Now you're looking like a legit title contender.
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27: LeBron making the decision to go to the 76ers on Friday was a move that shook the sports world. And we'll continue to have more perspective on that throughout this show. But the King making the announcement at the time that he did took a bit of the attention away from the WNBA All-Star Weekend. Friday was a fun three-point shootout with AZ Fudd becoming the first rookie to win it. Saturday was the All-Star Game with Team Teresa Weatherspoon against Team Cynthia Cooper, and honoring some of the league's legends on the 30th anniversary season. And one of the league's present-day headliners, Caitlin Clark, was rolling for Team Spoon.
22: Here's Clark. Will she try again? You bet! Caitlin Clark with three logo bombs within the first 3 minutes of this game.
27: Yeah, everybody came out shooting on fire on ABC. Caitlin Clark finished with 17 points, 5 assists. She scored Team Spoon's first 8 points and 11 of the first 13 points of the game. Again, they led it at that point 13-9. Clark was hitting the deep threes, but the most notable play of the game was this from first-time All-Star Dominique Malonga.
22: Here's Reese finding Malonga for the slam. Dominique Malonga throws it down. The first dunk in the All-Star game since Sylvia Fowles.
27: So there's the call by Ryan Rucco and shows why it was such a noteworthy play. The first dunk since Sylvia Fowles did it in the All-Star game. 12 points. She finished with 13 rebounds. Youngest player with a double-double in All-Star game history at just 20 years old. In the end, it was Team Spoon 129, Team Coop 122, which was a high-scoring, free-for-all style of game. Jonquel Jones, she won the MVP. The Liberty standout, 22 points, 13 rebounds, 8 assists. Fourth player in WNBA history with an MVP, a Finals MVP, and an All-Star Game MVP. Some great notable other names, Lisa Leslie, Candace Parker, and Maya Moore. Olivia Miles had a double-double, 11 points, 12 rebounds. She also had 8 assists. Kelsey Mitchell for Team Coop had a game-high 28 points and 5 steals. But the MVP of the game was Jonquel Jones, and her after with Holly Rowe.
0: Jonquel, you did something tonight that no one has done in league history. You become the only player to be MVP of the regular season, the finals, the Commissioner's Cup, and now the All-Star Game. How are you continuing to put your stamp on greatness in this league?
1: Oh, man. You know, just coming out every day to play, trusting my teammates. Yeah, it's a great experience. You know, my aunt passed away not too long ago, and today is actually her memorial. And I got, you know, permission from my family to be here and, you know, to celebrate this moment. So this one is for my auntie.
0: That is so beautiful. You know, I know you're part of this league 30 years now. We have seen the celebration all weekend long. What has it meant to you to see the women who have laid the foundation, who have helped you be in this position that you are tonight? What has this been like this weekend?
1: It's been amazing. You know, I wouldn't be here without them. You know, this league wouldn't be what it is today without them. And so every single time we step on the court, we try to honor them in the way that we play and to understand that we definitely have a responsibility to carry our league forward and make sure it's better for the ones that come after us.
27: That was Jonquel Jones, the MVP of the WNBA All-Star Game. Her team won 129-122. Should mention, Nneka Ogwumike for Team Spoon had 11 points. Now 127 career points in an All-Star Game, which passes Maya Moore for the most all-time. So congratulations to Nneka Ogwumike. We'll have her sister coming up shortly. Because one full day later, it's still hard to believe that LeBron James is still a member of the 76ers. It highlights what is widely regarded as an incredible offseason haul for Bob Myers, Mike Yanzi, and the rest of the Sixers front office. They turned Paul George, Kelly Oubre, Quentin Grimes, Andre Drummond in a first rounder and a pick swap, and a Jaylen Brown, LeBron James, Anthony Simons, Dean Wade, Ariel Huckporty, and now the newest reported addition, according to Shams Charania, Kentavious Caldwell-Pope. So lineup of Maxi, VJ, Jalen, Bron, Embiid will become a reality in October. ESPN analyst Shanae Ogwumike, the sister of Nneka, on what it means.
2: LeBron James has turned the tides of this team, the Philadelphia 76ers. The way I see it is that he brings every intangible that they need to get over the hump, that championship experience, the basketball IQ, but when it pertains to the floor, LeBron's going to boost them when it comes to catch and shoot threes. You see that right there, because over two of the last three seasons, he's been 40% in catch and shoot threes. And also he's going to boost them in playmaking, because over two of the last three seasons, he's averaged around 7 assists. They have a lot of off the dribble sensational players, Jaylen Brown, Tyrese Maxey, BJ Edgecombe. But what LeBron brings is a strength that they have not had, that IQ, that thing that sets them into a category where they can hopefully turn the tides and win a championship for the first time since 1983, I believe. And also takes pressure off of Joel Embiid, who handed the reins to Tyrese Maxey and called him the franchise a couple years ago. I'm so excited because the East is an arms race, and this to me has been a huge move to tip the balance of power in the NBA.
27: We laid out the roster, and there are some heavy hitters. But you know that simple basketball analysis, it's got to be someone's team, right? Well, whose team is it in Philly? ESPN writer Vince Goodwill.
3: That is the million-dollar question. I think you said it in the beginning. LeBron James has a great talent of making every team his, but he had an ability last year of shifting down to the third option, even though he was the second-best player with Luka Doncic. In Philadelphia, Tyrese Maxey is the engine that drives that. Jaylen Brown is a finals MVP. Joel Embiid is an MVP. And the process, I think, is going to be something that's going to be resolved throughout the course of the season, over the course of 82 games. Maxey is the guy that's available. Jaylen Brown is the new guy. I'm not sure what we can expect from Joel Embiid. But I do know this. If this does not work, so much of this is going to fall at the feet of Joel Embiid, especially if he's only but so healthy. So maybe that's the answer. Maybe it is Joel Embiid because he is the longest tenured 76er. He is the one that has failed to get to the conference finals throughout the course of his career. I don't know if people are going to hold Jaylen Brown or LeBron James responsible for that. And I don't know if you can hold two new guys accountable for everything that's going on in Philadelphia right now.
27: Well, regardless of whose team it is, the attention gravity is always shifted towards LeBron. His presence throughout his career, it's made others better. Analyst Kendrick Perkins explains which Sixer benefits the most.
26: The most important player on their team if they're trying to win the championship, and that's Joel Embiid. And it's not about Joel Embiid going out there and averaging 30. It's Joel Embiid being in shape. It's Joel Embiid being healthy. And we know that LeBron James is one of the best when it comes to taking care of your body. And so when you think about what Embiid is going to have to do, I'm not saying he's going to have to play 82 games. But what I am saying is that they need him to be what Carl Anthony Towns was for the Knicks last year, defensively. Joel Embiid can't be a liability. He needs to be able to get up and down the floor. He needs to be able to anchor that defense and be that guy that be a monster on the glass while also possibly being in the Defensive Player of the Year conversation. That's how great they need him to be at that position.
27: Interesting comparison. Carl Anthony Towns throughout his career known as a below average defensive center until the run to the NBA championship last year. Throughout Embiid's career has been known as an elite defensive center until the injuries the last couple of years has changed that. SportsCenter All Night, Chris Lewis here on ESPN Radio. So Boston gave away Jaylen Brown to the Sixers for Paul George and a couple of picks. That turned out to be the originator of LeBron going to Philly. That trade seems to be the most beneficial, though, for the Boston baseball team. The Red Sox came in a Saturday, winners of 16 of their last 17, which started right around the time of the Brown trade. But the streak seems to continue, thanks to the Blue Jays' Dylan Cease.
4: His 121st pitch is called strike three. Dylan Cease has pitched a one-hit shutout. Willier Abreu taps his head for an ABS challenge, but this should be academic on his changeup that appeared to clip the top and did. Dylan Cease, a one-hit shutout with 12 strikeouts, fists in the air. The Blue Jays win the game 6-0.
27: Great summary on Sportsnet 590. The Fan, they laid it all out. Cease with Sportsnet after.
5: When you and I caught up after your no-hit bid in San Francisco, you had some doubts about that pitch that broke up the no-no. So when you're facing Andrew Monasterio, that pitch was way inside. What did you think about that?
6: Well, that was a great pitch, honestly. I mean, that's like a forced contact pitch. That far inside, you're usually going to get a weak contact, you know, something. That's baseball. I mean, you know, no regrets.
5: No regrets. Absolutely. We noted on the broadcast, Dylan, your velo way down in the first inning, 93. You capped it off, though, at 99. What was going on there? Why do you think such a discrepancy?
6: Body was a little cranky. Had to force it into, you know, cooperating a little bit. But once you get in the rhythm of the game, and obviously it's a good game, and I had a no-hitter going all that, so woke up a little bit, and, you know, at the end, you don't want to let it go, so I was just emptying the tank. I was wobbly out there that inning. I didn't know what my body was doing. That was just, that was wild.
5: Well, how did you manage to be so efficient then? The velo's not there, so what did you revert to?
6: I was just throwing strikes, really filling up the zone. I look up and it was 93, but I was throwing strikes and getting good spots, and, you know, they were put in place, so that worked towards my favor, and maybe I got away from it towards the end a little bit, but at 100 and, you know, plus pitches, your body starts getting, you start losing body control a little bit and things start getting weird. So that's, you know, you're just out there competing, really.
5: What is it about you and pitching in this ballpark? I mean, I asked you that yesterday. You said, well, if I'm in a good mood, things might be good. What do you like about pitching here?
8: I mean, it is my favorite ballpark, to be honest. I don't know if that has anything to do with it. You know, when I played Nintendo 64, this was the ballpark. I just watched the 99 Home Run Derby here on YouTube. I don't know, man. There's something about Fenway that's just really cool and special. But, I don't know. How many strikeouts did I have today?
5: You had 12.
8: 12.
5: 12.
8: I was at like 4 through 6 or something like that. That's crazy.
5: You kicked it into high gear.
8: Yeah, I did.
5: Hey, listen, what's it like to have the entire team come out and give you high fives and hugs after this performance?
8: It's great. You know, it's special. That's as memorable as really even throwing the game. So, you know, that's fun baseball right there. That's close to peak baseball right there.
27: So there you go. Dylan Cease, Blue Jays starter, complete game shutout, 6-0 winners over the Red Sox. So it was a rare recent loss for Boston's baseball club. Meanwhile, Philly's baseball team has been struggling. Coming into Saturday, losers of 3 straight, 2 straight series overall. Looking to avoid another series loss against the Yankees.
9: That one's drilled to left field. There it goes! See ya! A bomb by Dominguez! And the Yankees lead 3-1.
27: On Yes Network, and that's the final 3-1. So the Phillies, their 4th straight loss. Tune into baseball action tonight as the Phillies host the Yankees. 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
2: A walk-off homer in the bottom of the 14th inning. What a night.
1: From opening day.
2: And to left field. See you later. Mike Trout, how's that to start the season?
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2: Goodness, he crushed it. Giancarlo Stanton and the American League with one swing has tied it up.
3: 457-foot home run. How much fun was that?
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2: Judge back some more. Leaping and he caught it. Out of here. Mookie Betts. Shohei Ohtani.
1: Until a champion is crowned at the World Series.
2: And the Dodgers have won it. Repeat champions for the first time in baseball. 25 years, the Dodgers are World Series champs.
1: 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Amber and Ian.
5: Athletic Director Ward Manuel, he is stepping down at the end of this calendar year.
6: Michigan cares as much about the brand as anything on this earth, and it was tarnished.
5: He had a ton of success. It's why he didn't get canned for any one thing immediately, but also at the end of the day, you just can't have this many scandals, and the University of Michigan is trying to move on with a different reputation.
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1: 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San Francisco 49ers coach Kyle Shanahan suffered significant injuries in a car crash during his summer break in mid-July. That'll leave him sidelined or limited as the team opens training camp. According to Adam Schefter of ESPN, Shanahan broke his nose, three ribs, and his hand, needed more than 40 stitches in his face, and suffered a severe concussion during a July 14th car crash. He collided with an SUV near his Northern California home. As the 49ers begin camp, General Manager John Lynch addressed the media.
2: Chris Foerster is our assistant head coach. He will kind of assume those duties in conjunction, in concert with our staff. We're not going to blink. We feel like we're well equipped for something like this. We understand what a tremendous leader we have in Kyle. I think one of the great things Kyle does, aside from coaching his team, is leading this organization. And you know, I think he's a tremendous developer of his staff. And so we're not going to miss a beat. You know, we will keep you abreast of Kyle's progress as appropriate, as we deem appropriate. And you'll probably see Kyle out there on the field some when, you know, kind of to what he can tolerate. You know, we're going to give the duties of actually running the team over to some other guys. And we have a really good plan, and excited for Kyle to get back, but only when he's ready.
1: After the crash on the evening of July 14th in Palo Alto, paramedics took Shanahan to a local hospital where he spent most of that night before his release. According to Palo Alto Lieutenant Nicholas Martinez, the other driver suffered no injuries. Martinez said that drugs and alcohol were not involved, and both the drivers were cooperative with police. No one was cited for the collision. Lynch talked about the timeline of Shanahan's return.
2: Kyle is doing good. He's got some bumps and bruises. He did suffer a concussion in the accident. Has some lingering effects from that concussion. And, you know, we're kind of treating this. We don't have a protocol for staff members when it comes to concussions, but we do with players, and it's become very helpful. So Kyle basically is going to be, like, in the protocol, and we're going to let the condition, the doctors dictate how he comes back, when he comes back.

0: He's been in the building, so we've seen him. He's, you know, it's kind of like we do with our players, a phased back approach. You know, number one for Kyle and the Shanahan family is getting him back right. He's a tremendous head coach. But this is bigger than that. This is about his well-being, and we're going to take the time necessary.
1: So while it sounds like a very scary situation, a lot of positive news, at least for the prognosis going forward, at least coming from the 49ers there and John Lynch. But it's crazy to think that this upcoming year is the 10th season for Kyle Shanahan in San Francisco. That'll tie him with Bill Walsh for the longest tenure by a head coach in 49ers franchise history. Keeping with the theme of the NFC West, Sean McVay, he was asked about a return, not for him, but for eventual Hall of Famer, the retired Aaron Donald.
2: For those of you guys that do know Aaron, he's very diligent. Anything that he does all in. And so he's going through a very strict regimen and process that was similar to what he did when he played. See how his body responds and feels. And then we've had some things that we'll just kind of, you know, check up on each other. And then we'll see when we have more information whether or not we're going to give it a go or whether or not he's going to continue to enjoy what he's been doing for the last couple years. But if that is something that he wants to do, we are going to, you know, try to be able to make that happen. And so I genuinely do not have an answer on whether he is or isn't. I know he's preparing himself to be able to make that decision. And if he feels good, then you guys know he's going to be ready to rock.
1: Well, Aaron Donald, he retired back in March of 2024. He played 10 years in the NFL. But the Rams, they're trading for Myles Garrett in June. Really started to turn the gears in a lot of people's mind of Donald perhaps returning to play to form a fearsome defensive line along with the reigning defensive player of the year in Myles Garrett. SportsCenter All Night, Chris Lewis here on ESPN Radio. And speaking of ESPN Radio, the baseball game on the air on Saturday was the Nationals and the Diamondbacks, where C.J. Abrams had a big long fly.
3: Here's the pitch. Abrams cranks one to deep right center field. Back on this one, the right fielder Carroll to the warning track. It's over his head, and it's gone. C.J. Abrams homers just over the big wall in right center field, and he adds to the Nationals' lead. It's 5-2. Home run number 25 for C.J. Abrams.
1: And they hold on 5-3 winners over the Diamondbacks, and Abrams, his 25th home run, you're hurting the call. That was tied for the most in a season by a shortstop for the Nationals in their franchise history. So he has plenty of time to add on to that total. High-profile teams going at it in New York, Dodgers and Mets, as the Dodgers continue their long East Coast road swing that really started from the All-Star break. Kyle Tucker stays hot.
4: McLean's 2-2. Tucker tags it in the air, deep down the right field line. It is off the pole and gone. Kyle Tucker is alive in New York. Rounds the bases for a second straight game and gives the Dodgers a 1-0 lead.
1: That was how they got the scoring started on AM 570 LA Sports. How did it end? Well, the Dodgers 4-3 win, six straight wins for the Dodgers against the Mets, and Kyle Tucker home runs in consecutive games. Let's go out west. Giants and Angels was all San Francisco.
4: Jung Hoo Lee hits a drive to deep right field. It is gone! Giants 5-0.
1: KNBR with the call, 9-2 winners. Giants top the Angels. They've won five of their last six. Meanwhile, the Orioles sneak past the Braves.
3: Dylan Beavers at the plate. The pitch to him. Swinging a hard ground ball to the right side. Base hit. Baltimore wins it. Holiday, and they are jumping up and down out of their chairs at Oriole Park.
1: The The celebration is on. WBAL with the call. You heard it there. 3-2, they win. 14-3 in game started by Brandon Young this year, as this one was for the Orioles. And Beavers, who had the walk-off RBI, his third career walk-off hit, his first of those this season. Brewers beat the Rockies 8-5, and it was 7-2, the Padres over the Marlins. But coming up next, New York takes another MVP award, and Caitlin Clark shines early on in the WNBA All-Star Game. This is SportsCenter All Night, right here on ESPN Radio.
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1: Sal Perez passes George Brett with 318 homers as a Kansas City Royal. Reaction pours in with LeBron choosing Philly. Jonquel Jones wins MVP at the WNBA All-Star Game.
2: Here's Clark on the drive. Backs it away. Wants Jones. Finds her. Jones, a three, is good. Jonquel Jones, the favorite right now for MVP. 20 points, 12 rebounds, 7 assists.
1: Ryan Rucco on ABC, it's like he knew it. Team Spoon won 129-122 over Team Coop. The WNBA All-Star Game format, they had a draft a couple of weeks ago to divide up the teams, and Jones led Team Spoon with 22 points, 13 rebounds, 8 assists. Named the MVP, fourth player in WNBA history with an MVP, a Finals MVP, All-Star Game MVP. The others, Lisa Leslie, Candace Parker, Maya Moore. Also of note, Jones has a Commissioner's Cup MVP award to her name. If there's a most valuable player to grab, Jonquel Jones will take it. Neko Gumike had 11 points, 127 points in her All-Star Game career, passing Maya Moore for the most all-time. Caitlin Clark, she had 17 points. She was hitting logo threes early in the game. She scored Team Spoon's first 8 and 11 of the first 13. Fan favorite Olivia Miles, 11 points, 12 boards, 8 assists. Kelsey Mitchell, Clark's teammate with Indiana, had a game-high 28 points and 5 steals. So that's the rundown of the WNBA All-Star Game. At All-Star Weekend, the league's best, they always answer a bunch of questions from the assembled media. Caitlin Clark, of course, she's at the upper level of fame. She had a sit-down with ESPN's Malika Andrews. Here's a highlight of their conversation.
3: Alyssa Thomas, the foul. A foul happens on the court.
4: Yeah.
3: You move on. Mm-hmm. She moves on.
4: Yeah.
3: And that should be the end of it.
4: 100%.
3: So top down, what needs to be done so that that is?
4: It seems like there's always a moment like that in every season that I've played so far. And I think for myself, like, I just try to navigate it the best I can. It gets exhausting. It gets frustrating because I think especially, like, that's a perfect example of, like, yeah, it was a hard foul. And it should have been dealt with in the moment, and they should have decided what it was then and reviewed it. Great. We move on. You see it happen in the NBA all the time. It's not anything more than that. It's basketball. When I walk out of the locker room, I shouldn't be not fearful of what the conversation is going to be, but, you know, you just, like, it's emotionally exhausting, it's draining, it makes your shoulders tense because, you know, people don't want to talk about the basketball. They just want to stir it up and make something else.
1: It's not just the players that are tasked with answering questions like Clark was. The commissioner has to take the podium as well, which has become noteworthy in itself. Kathy Engelbert, she's been a lightning rod figure, but she believes the league is in a good place.
5: I just can't be more proud of these players. How we were able to have so many players sign million-dollar-plus contracts, multi-year contracts, more to come, by the way. So I think we're in a really good place. I know I've interacted with a lot of players, whether it was at WNBA Live or last night. And, I mean, the players know it was a hard-fought battle, as many CBAs are in sports. But I think they know the league is in a really good place, and now they're in a revenue share with the league, as you know, because that was part of the CBA. And so I think I feel like at the orange carpet, at a lot of the partner events, a lot of them are getting huge endorsements. Like, we're all kind of gelling from that perspective of, you know, what's good for our players is good for our league, and we'll all benefit from that.
1: We mentioned the criticism that has been directed towards the commish, but it's typically something that just comes with the job. Engelbert was asked if she expects to still be the commissioner next season.
5: Obviously, I'm so blessed to be at the helm of this league, during this incredible hypergrowth period. So blessed that these players are putting the product on the court they are every night, that they stand for the values that the W has long sought for. So I will just continue to, you know, do my job, execute the strategy because it has been working, make sure we listen to the players, communicate with the players. And so absolutely just love this league.
1: NBA Commissioner Adam Silver said earlier this month that while he is pleased with where the WNBA is under Engelbert, he said, quote, we'll have ongoing discussions about what the future looks like. On to the NBA. Last night, we shared the national league-wide perspective of the huge news, LeBron choosing the Sixers for season number 24. Still processing a day later in the city of Philadelphia. Yeah, they're on cloud nine. Let's check in on the city of brotherly love. Mike Gill of 97.3 ESPN South Jersey joined game night and explained how big of a deal LeBron choosing the Sixers is within the city.
6: This signing signifies probably the biggest star in the history of the city. I know he's 41 years old, and it's at the end of the line potentially for him. But, I mean, when Bryce Harper chose Philadelphia, that was massive. This is bigger than that. I mean, LeBron James is a bigger deal than Bryce Harper. The Eagles, you know, they've won two Super Bowls recently, but, you know, Nick Foles, Jalen Hurts is a polarizing guy. So they don't have that superstar-level player for the Philadelphia Eagles. I can't think of a time where there was a move that was made that stirred more anticipation than this one. I mean, when Jaylen Brown got traded here, people were excited, but it was an apathetic fan base that kind of got woken up. This has rocked the fan base to the core. Sold out jerseys, season tickets will be flying off the shelf. This move here will have people buzzing until they tip off in October.
1: Even at 41 years old, LeBron still drives a level of interest in that way. What he also drives are expectations. So is it championship or bust for Philly?
6: Has to be. I mean, they haven't been able to get out of the second round. And when they beat the Boston Celtics this year and got to swept in the second round, at the end of it was, now what? It's Joel Embiid. It's Paul George. It's the same story we've been getting for the last couple of years. No anticipation. When you get Jaylen Brown, an MVP of the finals, that instantly gave them cred. And I don't know if they were the favorite, but it gave them the cred to say, all right, we've got a championship-level player that has really been lacking here. You add LeBron James to that mix as well. If they do not get out of the second round, LeBron's going to find out what it's like to play in Philadelphia when the fans turn on you. But right now, championship aspirations, he's going to be loving it. They're going to be loving him. We'll see how this thing ends.
1: Well, as a Philly area guy myself, South Jersey native, I know how the Philadelphia sports scene works, right? It's always Eagles top, front, and center. Then after that, between the Sixers and the Phillies, whichever one is hot at the moment, they're typically number two, and then it goes down from there. But with LeBron in the fold, he just takes over a sports market. So will the Sixers be the team in Philly? Mike Gill of 97.3 ESPN South Jersey explains.
6: You know, no one will beat the Eagles. Eagles are number one by far. The Phillies have jumped up to number two big time. The Sixers had a run from 18 to about 21-ish, the Ben Simmons, Joel era. Then they kind of fell off to about apathy the last year or two. That win last year gave them a week. They're going to have to go out there and prove more that they can be a legit contender to make that jump back to where they were. But for at least the summer, July, to get Sixers conversation because of that move, it feels like they can make a push. If they can translate that to the court, this is a basketball town. Believe me, it is a hoop town, but the apathy has been tough the last couple of years because of the injuries. That, at least for one summer day, feels like it took a push to the side.
1: Well, the Sixers have not reached the conference final since 2001, the year Iverson had to step over Lou in the NBA Finals, game one against the Lakers. It's the third active longest drought without a conference finals appearance. SportsCenter All Night, Chris Lewis here on ESPN Radio. Longtime Royals catcher Sal Perez tallies another Kansas City record.
7: I'll give this.
8: And the pitch. Swing and a ball will hit. Left field, way back and gone. He's done it. Salvador Perez, number 318 in his career. He's now the Royals franchise leader in home runs.
1: That one, 96-5, the Fin, in a 3-2 Royals win. And yes, 318 career home runs, breaking a tie with George Brett for the most in Royals history. He's one of two primary catchers to currently hold the franchise's home run record. The other is Johnny Bench with the Reds, 389 of those long balls. Sal Perez, Royals TV after.
9: What an unbelievable career. Not done yet, by the way. I understand that. But 318 home runs. I've never seen anything like this before with all of one guy's teammates behind you. I know what you mean to them. What have they and all of your teammates from back in 2011 or even the minor leagues, what have they meant to you?
10: Oh, Allah. It's not my family, my brother. Thank you. Thank you for your support. Thank you to be with me every day, you know, to support me in my tough situation, my tough time. They always believe in me.
9: It's been such a long journey. When you look back to making your debut in Tampa, in St. Petersburg, all those foul pop-ups, the caught stealings, what did you want to do back then?
10: Just having fun, play hard, play long as I can in big league. You know, thinking to make it to the big league when I was in minor league. You know, so I never think I was going to make a 318 homer, you know.
9: Rex wanted to ask you, and I'll ask you now. I think we know the answer. What was the bigger home run or the bigger moment? The wild card or this? It's two totally different moments, and this one comes in a win, but I don't know. What do you think?
10: I still stay with the wild card. You know, that make us to keep going to almost win the World Series in 2014, but we did it in 15.
9: All right, a couple more, and we'll let you go, and then you guys can all go celebrate, too. That first home run came right here.
10: They want to go in.
9: I know they want to go. What do you think about that? First one in Detroit, last one in Detroit.
10: Unbelievable. I just try to do my job every day, try to help my team to win. And a very special moment today.
9: All right, last thing, real quick. What do you want to say? Hold on, we got to talk to the fans. Last one. I know you already thanked George Brett. You thanked your mom, the people that are closest to you. What about all the people in Kansas City that have been wearing 13 jerseys and that have loved Salvador Perez? Even a guy like Carter Jensen grew up loving Salvador Perez. What do you want to say to all the fans?
10: Thank you for the support. God bless you guys. I really love you guys. Kansas City, my second home.
1: There you go. Sal Perez. Remember the guy who started his professional career, at least one of his early spots, was the Idaho Falls Chuckers as a rookie affiliate with the Kansas City Royals. And now he's the franchise leader in home runs as a catcher. Sal Perez with Royals TV after. Rays beat the Guardians 3-0. Cardinals also shut out the Reds 7-0. Speaking of shutouts, Cubs blanked the Pirates 11-0. It was the Astros 4, White Sox 1. And just in a day full of shutouts, it was the Twins 2 and the Athletics 0. Coming up next, how LeBron taking the minimum helps with team building. This is SportsCenter All Night on ESPN Radio.
2: 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We'll discuss Monday, 6 a.m. Eastern on Unsportsmanlike.
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19: Those Chicago Bears are going to regress just a little bit. 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
1: From 30 for 30 podcast, the betrayal of Shohei Ohtani is the real story behind the scandal that almost ruined it all. On paper, Ippe Mizuhara was Shohei Ohtani's interpreter, but it was so much more than that. They were a team, closer than brothers. So it all went horribly wrong. The betrayal of Shohei Ohtani tells the story of a relationship that detonated into one of the sport's biggest scandals. Check out The Betrayal of Shohei Ohtani. The first two episodes are out Tuesday, July 28th. And then episodes 3 through 6 follow the subsequent Thursdays and Tuesdays. Well, we waited 25 days from when LeBron announced he was moving on from the Lakers before we knew his new team. So, of course, we're still talking about it on the second day since joining the Sixers. He not only decided on Philadelphia, he jumped aboard, signing a 2-year contract on the vet minimum. The commitment is notable, according to Tony Jones of The Athletic on game day.
2: The one thing that I think that needs to be talked about is there's a likelihood that LeBron James plays 2 years, not just one. And, you know, I think that knowing that there's going to be time to improve the roster, I think that that's advantageous to Philadelphia. But in this CBA, in this era of the NBA, windows are no longer 4 to 5 years. They're almost year to year now. You know, so, you know, the Sixers are going to have a chance to win a championship. They're going to have a chance to get out of the Eastern Conference, but so are the New York Knicks. There are a lot of good teams in the Eastern Conference. So the Sixers are just going to have to take this day to day and see where they are, you know, when it comes to April and May.
1: To that point, LeBron, he has a lower average annual value contract-wise than their 22nd pick in the draft, LeBaron Filon. LeBron is poised to be one of the biggest bargains in NBA history, and Bobby Marks explains on Marty and McGee that it allows the Sixers to make more moves.
3: They can go out and do some things in free agency flexibility-wise. They got to make a couple moves, probably wave a couple players and even make a minor trade. But listen, the name you hear, you know, Kentavious Cole-Pope could be out there in the free agent market. He's still in Memphis here. Kevin Love, of course, who LeBron played with here. And I would expect him to go out and get some veterans for that bench. The beauty of it is that, you know, they had signed Dean Wade from Cleveland, and they penciled him in the starting lineup. He can go to the bench now. They drafted LeBaron Filon from Alabama from a guard. They got Anthony Simon. So I think they're going to be 10 deep. And LeBron signing helps that. I mean, the flexibility-wise, it gives him certainly a big boost when you get him on that type of salary.
1: One of the names that Bobby Marks mentioned in that answer, Kentavious Caldwell-Pope, he did agree to a buyout, according to Shams Charania from Memphis, and has agreed to join the 76ers. Still have a couple of roster tweaks to do, as you heard Bobby mention, to make all this official. Vet minimum, but LeBron can still have a maximum impact. On a team with all these accomplished players, what will LeBron look like at this age?
3: We saw a little bit of it last year in L.A. You know, we went through that stretch and I guess post All-Star stretch and for 2.5 months when Luka and Austin Reeves, or maybe even a month, but Austin Reeves, and basically the J.J. Redick said, like, you know, you're going to be the third guy. And I thought he was at his best in that role. I mean, he averaged less than 20 points, but I think efficiency-wise and assists were up and, you know, it showed you as far as what his role could be. I think you could see him in a different – I think – Nick Nurse, their head coach, can roll out a lot of different lineups. I think you might see LeBron a little bit at 5 potentially here. You know, certainly it gives Tyrese a little bit of a blow. I mean, his minutes have been really high the last couple of years here.
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4: Thanks, Chris. We begin with baseball in San Francisco with the Giants putting a crooked number up in the third inning in a win over the Angels. The call on KNBR. Jung-Hoo Lee hits a drive to deep right field. It is gone!
0: Number 4.
4: The 30th annual WNBA All-Star Game taking place in Chicago. And there was a first ever slam by the Seattle Storm center, Ryan Rucco, with a call on ABC.
5: Here's Reese finding Malunga for the slam. Dominique Malunga throws it down. The first dunk in the All-Star Game since Sylvia Fowles.
0: Number three.
4: Back to baseball, and Royals history was made on Saturday with a perennial All-Star catcher passing Hall of Famer George Brett. Here's how it sounded on 96.5 The Fan.
6: And the pitch. Swing, and a ball will hit. Left field, way back, and gone! He's done it! Salvador Perez, number 318 in his career. He's now the Royals' franchise leader in home runs.
0: Number two.
4: This season's American League All-Star Game starter, and looking like that for the Blue Jays today at Fenway. The final call on Sportsnet 590 The Fan.
7: His 121st pitch is called strike three. Dylan Cease has pitched a one-hit shutout. Willier Abreu taps his head for an ABS challenge, but this should be academic on his changeup that appeared to clip the top and did. Dylan Cease, a one-hit shutout with 12 strikeouts.
0: Number one.
4: And Chris, our top sound is from Camden Yards as the Orioles walk off the Braves on WBAL.
8: Dylan Beavers at the plate. The pitch to him. Swing a hard ground ball to the right side. Nice hit! Baltimore wins it! Holiday.
9: John Ryder out here making the best plays of the day sound just that much better. But it doesn't get much better for Sixers fans in this offseason of how they transformed the team in LeBron James, Jaylen Brown, VJ Edgecombe, Joel Embiid, Tyrese Maxey, their lineup. Jonathan Zaslow, ESPN Radio Zone, joined Amber and Ian and thinks LeBron has known his decision for a while.
10: I don't buy that he hasn't known for at least a little while. I can't get behind that. Philadelphia's roster has been what it's been. How much more information gathering is there? We know what the teams were. He knows what the teams were. He knows what the rosters are. I think he's known this for a little bit, and for whatever reason, maybe he was double sure now, so now was the time to finally decide and go through with it, but I think he's probably known that it's Philadelphia for a little while.
9: So the thing about the Sixers, somebody who watches a lot of their games, mentioned from the Philly area. Tyrese Maxey being talked about as a heavily on-ball player, not necessarily true. He thrives more as an off-ball weapon. We saw that when he was playing with James Harden and the like. And the Sixers just needed somebody who could piece together and be a playmaker. And LeBron is more than qualified to be that role. Well, coming up next, what did Caitlin Clark do with the WNBA All-Star Game? This is SportsCenter All Night on ESPN Radio.
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1: Hey, it's Evan Cohen. 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
9: Here's Clark. Will she try again? You bet! Caitlin Clark with three logo bombs within the first 3 minutes of this game.
8: A Cy Young hopeful bolsters his case in Boston.
10: Now he's into the windup with two on the clock. The 1-2 pitch. Swing and a miss. He punched him out on a slider.
8: NFL training camps continue to get underway.
11: So he's going through a very strict regimented process that was similar to what he did when he played. See how his body responds and feels.
8: A record-setting day for Kansas City.
12: And the pitch. Swing and a ball will hit. Left field, way back and gone. He's done it.
8: Plus, more reaction to LeBron's latest decision.
13: The curse is over in Philly, and the process is actually processing. Now you get LeBron James, now you're looking like a legit title contender.
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14: LeBron making the decision to go to the 76ers on Friday was a move that shook the sports world. And we'll continue to have more perspective on that throughout this show. But the King making the announcement at the time that he did took a bit of the attention away from the WNBA All-Star Weekend. Friday was a fun three-point shootout with AZ Fudd becoming the first rookie to win it. Saturday was the All-Star Game with Team Teresa Weatherspoon against Team Cynthia Cooper, and honoring some of the league's legends on the 30th anniversary season. And one of the league's present-day headliners, Caitlin Clark, was rolling for Team Spoon.
9: Here's Clark. Will she try again? You bet! Caitlin Clark with three logo bombs within the first 3 minutes of this game.
14: Yeah, everybody came out shooting on fire on ABC. Caitlin Clark finished with 17 points, 5 assists. She scored Team Spoon's first 8 points and 11 of the first 13 points of the game. Again, they led it at that point 13-9. Clark was hitting the deep threes, but the most notable play of the game was this from first-time All-Star Dominique Malunga.
9: Here's Reese finding Malunga for the slam. Dominique Malunga throws it down. The first dunk in the All-Star game since Sylvia Fowles.
14: So there's the call by Ryan Rucco and shows why it was such a noteworthy play. The first dunk since Sylvia Fowles did it in the All-Star game. 12 points. She finished with 13 rebounds. Youngest player with a double-double in All-Star game history at just 20 years old. In the end, it was Team Spoon 129, Team Coop 122, which was a high-scoring, free-for-all style of game. Jonquel Jones, she won the MVP. The Liberty stand out, 22 points, 13 rebounds, 8 assists. Fourth player in WNBA history with an MVP, a Finals MVP, and an All-Star Game MVP. Some great notable other names, Lisa Leslie, Candace Parker, and Maya Moore. Olivia Miles had a double-double, 11 points, 12 rebounds. She also had 8 assists. Kelsey Mitchell for Team Coop had a game-high 28 points and 5 steals. But the MVP of the game was Jonquel Jones and her after with Holly Rowe.
15: Jonquel, you did something tonight that no one has done in league history. You become the only player to be MVP of the regular season, the finals, the commissioner's cup, and now the All-Star game. How are you continuing to put your stamp on greatness in this league?
16: Oh, man. You know, just coming out every day to play, trusting my teammates. Yeah, it's a great experience. You know, my aunt passed away not too long ago, and today is actually her memorial. And I got, you know, permission from my family to be here and, you know, to celebrate this moment. So this one is for my auntie. Yeah.
15: That is so beautiful. You know you're part of this league 30 years now. We have seen the celebration all weekend long. What has it meant to you to see the women who have laid the foundation, who have helped you be in this position that you are tonight? What has this been like this weekend?
16: It's been amazing. You know, I wouldn't be here without them. You know, this league wouldn't be what it is today without them. And so every single time we step on the court, we try to honor them in the way that we play and to understand that we definitely have a responsibility to carry our league forward and make sure it's better for the ones that come after us.
14: That was Jonquel Jones, the MVP of the WNBA All-Star Game. Her team won 129-122. Should mention, Nneka Ogwumike for Team Spoon had 11 points. Now, 127 career points in an All-Star Game, which passes Maya Moore for the most all-time. So congratulations to Nneka Ogwumike. We'll have her sister coming up shortly. Because one full day later, it's still hard to believe that LeBron James is still a member of the 76ers. It highlights what is widely regarded as an incredible offseason haul for Bob Myers, Mike Yanzi, and the rest of the Sixers front office. They turned Paul George, Kelly Oubre, Quentin Grimes, Andre Drummond in a first rounder and a pick swap, and the Jaylen Brown, LeBron James, Anthony Simons, Dean Wade, Ariel Huckporty, and now the newest reported addition, according to Sham Sharania, Kentavious Caldwell-Pope. So lineup of Maxi, VJ, Jaylen, Bron, Embiid will become a reality in October. ESPN analyst Shanae Ogwumike, the sister of Nneka, on what it means.
17: LeBron James has turned the tides of this team, the Philadelphia 76ers. The way I see it is that he brings every intangible that they need to get over the hump, that championship experience, the basketball IQ. But when it pertains to the floor, LeBron's going to boost them when it comes to catch and shoot threes. You see that right there, because over two of the last three seasons, he's been 40% in catch and shoot threes. And also he's going to boost them in playmaking, because over two of the last three seasons, he's averaged around 7 assists. They have a lot of off the dribble sensational players, Jaylen Brown, Tyrese Maxey, VJ Edgecombe. But what LeBron brings is a strength that they have not had, that IQ, that thing that sets them into a category where they can hopefully turn the tides and win a championship for the first time since 1983, I believe. And also takes pressure off of Joel Embiid, who handed the reins to Tyrese Maxey and called him the franchise a couple of years ago. I'm so excited because the East is an arms race, and this to me has been a huge move to tip the balance of power in the NBA.
14: We laid out the roster, and there are some heavy hitters. But you know that simple basketball analysis, it's got to be someone's team, right? Well, whose team is it in Philly? ESPN writer Vince Goodwill.
18: That is the million-dollar question. I think you said it in the beginning. LeBron James has a great talent of making every team his, but he had an ability last year of shifting down to the third option, even though he was the second-best player with Luka Doncic. In Philadelphia, Tyrese Maxey is the engine that drives that. Jaylen Brown is a Finals MVP. Joel Embiid is an MVP. And the process, I think, is going to be something that's going to be resolved throughout the course of the season, over the course of 82 games. Maxey is the guy that's available. Jaylen Brown is the new guy. I'm not sure what we can expect from Joel Embiid. But I do know this. If this does not work, so much of this is going to fall at the feet of Joel Embiid, especially if he's only but so healthy. So maybe that's the answer. Maybe it is Joel Embiid because he is the longest tenured 76er. He is the one that has failed to get to the conference finals throughout the course of his career. I don't know if people are going to hold Jaylen Brown or LeBron James responsible for that. And I don't know if you can hold two new guys accountable for everything that's going on in Philadelphia right now.
14: Well, regardless of whose team it is, the attention gravity is always shifted towards LeBron. His presence throughout his career, it's made others better. Analyst Kendrick Perkins explains which Sixer benefits the most.
19: The most important player on their team, if they're trying to win a championship, and that's Joel Embiid. And it's not about Joel Embiid going out there and averaging 30. It's Joel Embiid being in shape. It's Joel Embiid being healthy. And we know that LeBron James is one of the best when it comes to taking care of your body. And so when you think about what Embiid is going to have to do, I'm not saying he's going to have to play 82 games. But what I am saying is that they need him to be what Carl Anthony Towns was for the Knicks last year, defensively. Joel Embiid can't be a liability. He needs to be able to get up and down the floor. He needs to be able to anchor that defense and be that guy that be a monster on the glass while also possibly being in the Defensive Player of the Year conversation. That's how great they need him to be at that position.
14: Interesting comparison. Carl Anthony Towns throughout his career known as a below average defensive center until the run to the NBA championship last year. Throughout Embiid's career has been known as an elite defensive center until the injuries the last couple of years has changed that. Sports Center All Night, Chris Lewis here on ESPN Radio. So Boston gave away Jaylen Brown to the Sixers for Paul George and a couple of picks. That turned out to be the originator of LeBron going to Philly. That trade seems to be the most beneficial, though, for the Boston baseball team. The Red Sox came in a Saturday, winners of 16 of their last 17, which started right around the time of the Brown trade. But the streak sees to continue, thanks to the Blue Jays' Dylan Cease.
20: His 121st pitch is called strike three. Dylan Cease has pitched a one-hit shutout. Willier Abreu taps his head for an ABS challenge, but this should be academic on his changeup that appeared to clip the top and did. Dylan Cease, a one-hit shutout with 12 strikeouts, fists in the air. The Blue Jays win the game 6-0.
14: Great summary on Sportsnet 590. The Fan, they laid it all out. Cease with Sportsnet after.
21: When you and I caught up after your no-hit bid in San Francisco, you had some doubts about that pitch that broke up the no-no. So when you're facing Andrew Monasterio, that pitch was way inside. What did you think about that?
22: Well, that was a great pitch. Honestly, I mean, that's like a forced contact pitch. Yeah. That far inside, you're usually going to get a weak contact, you know, something. That's baseball. I mean, you know, no regrets.
21: No regrets. Absolutely. We noted on the broadcast, Dylan, your velo way down in the first inning, 93. You capped it off, though, at 99. What was going on there? Why do you think such a discrepancy?
22: Body was a little cranky. Had to force it into you know, cooperating a little bit. But once you get in the rhythm of the game, and obviously it's a good game, and I had a no-hitter going all that, so woke up a little bit, and, you know, at the end, you don't want to let it go, so I was just emptying the tank. I was wobbly out there that inning. I didn't know what my body was doing. That was just, that was wild.
21: Well, how did you manage to be so efficient then? The velo's not there, so what did you revert to?
22: I was just throwing strikes, really, filling up the zone. I look up, and it was 93, but I was throwing strikes and getting good spots, and, you know, they were put in play, so that worked towards my favor, and maybe I got away from it towards the end a little bit, but at 100 and plus pitches, your body starts getting, you start losing body control a little bit, and things start getting weird, so that's, you know, you're just out there competing, really.
21: What is it about you and pitching in this ballpark? I mean, I asked you that yesterday. You said, well, if I'm in a good mood, things might be good. What do you like about pitching here?
22: It is my favorite ballpark, to be honest. I don't know if that has anything to do with it. You know, when I played Nintendo 64, this was the ballpark. I just watched the 99 Home Run Derby here on YouTube. I don't know, man. There's something about Fenway that's just really cool and special. But, Yeah, I don't know. How many strikeouts did I have today?
21: You had 12.
22: 12?
21: 12.
22: I was at like 4 through 6 or something like that. That's crazy.
21: You kicked it into high gear.
22: Yeah, I did.
21: Hey, listen, what's it like to have the entire team come out and give you high fives and hugs after this performance?
22: It's great. You know, it's special. That's as memorable as really even throwing the game. So, you know, that's fun baseball right there. That's close to peak baseball right there.
14: So there you go, Dylan Cease, Blue Jay starter, complete game shutout, 6-0 winners over the Red Sox. So it was a rare recent loss for Boston's baseball club. Meanwhile, Philly's baseball team has been struggling. Coming into Saturday, losers of 3 straight, 2 straight series overall. Looking to avoid another series loss against the Yankees.
0: That one's drilled to left field. There it goes! See ya! And the Yankees lead 3-1.
14: On Yes Network, and that's the final 3-1. So the Phillies, their 4th straight loss. Tune into baseball action tonight as the Phillies host the Yankees. Coverage begins 6:30 Eastern on ESPN Radio and the ESPN app. Coming up next, the details on a car accident involving Kyle Shanahan. 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
7: Presented by Progressive Insurance. San Francisco 49ers coach Kyle Shanahan suffered significant injuries in a car crash during his summer break in mid-July. That'll leave him sidelined or limited as the team opens training camp. According to Adam Schefter on ESPN, Shanahan broke his nose, 3 ribs in his hand, needed more than 40 stitches in his face, and suffered a severe concussion during a July 14th car crash. He collided with an SUV near his Northern California home. As the 49ers begin camp, General Manager John Lynch addressed the media.
8: Chris Forster is our assistant head coach. He will kind of assume those duties in conjunction, in concert with our staff. We're not going to blink. We feel like we're well equipped for something like this. We understand what a tremendous leader we have in Kyle. I think one of the great things Kyle does, aside from coaching his team, is leading this organization. And you know, I think he's a tremendous developer of his staff. And so we're not going to miss a beat. You know, we will keep you abreast of Kyle's progress as appropriate, as we deem appropriate. And you'll probably see Kyle out there on the field some when, you know, kind of to what he can tolerate. You know, we're going to give the duties of actually running the team over to some other guys. And we have a really good plan and excited for Kyle to get back, but only when he's ready.
7: After the crash on the evening of July 14th in Palo Alto, paramedics took Shanahan to a local hospital where he spent most of that night before his release. According to Palo Alto Lieutenant Nicholas Martinez, the other driver suffered no injuries. Martinez said that drugs and alcohol were not involved, and both the drivers were cooperative with police. No one was cited for the collision. Lynch talked about the timeline of Shanahan's return.
8: Kyle is doing good. He's got some bumps and bruises. He did suffer a concussion in the accident. Has some lingering effects from that concussion. And, you know, we're kind of treating this. We don't have a protocol for staff members when it comes to concussions, but we do with players, and it's become very helpful. So Kyle basically is going to be, like, in the protocol, and we're going to let the condition, the doctors dictate how he comes back, when he comes back. He's been in the building, so we've seen him. He's, you know, it's kind of like we do with our players, a phased back approach. You know, number one for Kyle and the Shanahan family is getting him back right. He's a tremendous head coach. But this is bigger than that. This is about his well-being. And we're going to take the time necessary.
7: So while it sounds like a very scary situation, a lot of positive news, at least for the prognosis going forward, at least coming from the 49ers there and John Lynch. But it's crazy to think that this upcoming year is the 10th season for Kyle Shanahan in San Francisco. That will tie him with Bill Walsh for the longest tenure by a head coach in 49ers franchise history. Keeping with the theme of the NFC West, Sean McVay, he was asked about a return, not for him, but for eventual Hall of Famer, the retired Aaron Donald.
9: For those of you guys that do know Aaron, he's very diligent.

0: anything that he does all in. And so he's going through a very strict regimen and process that was similar to what he did when he played. See how his body responds and feels. And then we've had some things that we'll just kind of, you know, check up on each other, and then we'll see when we have more information whether or not we're going to give it a go or whether or not he's going to continue to enjoy what he's been doing for the last couple years. But if that is something that he wants to do, we are going to, you know, try to be able to make that happen. And so I genuinely do not have an answer on whether he is or isn't. I know he's preparing himself to be able to make that decision. And if he feels good, then you guys know he's going to be ready to rock.
1: Well, Aaron Donald, he retired back in March of 2024. He played 10 years in the NFL. But the Rams, they're trading for Myles Garrett in June. Really started to turn the gears in a lot of people's mind of Donald perhaps returning to play to form a fearsome defensive line along with the reigning defensive player of the year in Myles Garrett. SportsCenter All Night, Chris Lewis here on ESPN Radio. And speaking of ESPN Radio, the baseball game on the air on Saturday was the Nationals and the Diamondbacks, where C.J. Abrams had a big long fly.
2: Here's the pitch. Abrams cranks one to deep right center field. Back on this one, the right fielder Carroll to the warning track. It's over his head, and it's gone. C.J. Abrams homers just over the big wall in right center field, and he adds to the Nationals' lead. It's 5-2. Home run number 25 for C.J. Abrams.
1: And they hold on 5-3 winners over the Diamondbacks, and Abrams' his 25th home run. You heard in the call. That was tied for the most in a season by a shortstop for the Nationals in their franchise history. So he has plenty of time to add on to that total. High-profile teams going at it in New York, Dodgers and Mets, as the Dodgers continue their long East Coast road swing that really started from the All-Star break. Kyle Tucker stays hot.
3: McLean's 2-2. Tucker tags it in the air, deep down the right field line. It is off the pole and gone. Kyle Tucker is alive in New York. Rounds the bases for a second straight game and gives the Dodgers a 1-0 lead.
1: That was how they got the scoring started on AM 570 LA Sports. How did it end? Well, the Dodgers 4-3 win, six straight wins for the Dodgers against the Mets, and Kyle Tucker home runs in consecutive games. Let's go out west. Giants and Angels was all San Francisco.
3: Jung-Hoo Lee hits a drive to deep right field. It is gone! A big inning for the Giants. 5-0.
1: KNBR with the call. 9-2 winners. Giants top the Angels. They've won five of their last six. Meanwhile, the Orioles sneak past the Braves.
2: Dylan Beavers at the plate. The pitch to him. Swinging a hard ground ball to the right side. Base hit. Baltimore wins it.
1: The celebration is on. WBAL with the call. You heard it there. 3-2. They win 14-3 in game started by Brandon Young this year, as this one was for the Orioles. And Beavers, who had the walk-off RBI, his third career walk-off hit, his first of those this season. Brewers beat the Rockies 8-5, and it was 7-2 the Padres over the Marlins. But coming up next, New York takes another MVP award, and Caitlin Clark shines early on in the WNBA All-Star Game. This is SportsCenter All Night, right here on ESPN Radio.
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11: A walk-off homer in the bottom of the 14th inning. 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
11: 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Giancarlo Stanton and the American League with one swing has tied it up.
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11: 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Leaping and he caught it. Out of here. Mookie Betts. Shohei Ohtani.
10: Until a champion is crowned at the World Series.
11: 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Repeat champions for the first time in baseball in 25 years. The Dodgers are World Series champs.
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1: Sal Perez passes George Brett with 318 homers as a Kansas City Royal. Reaction pours in with LeBron choosing Philly. Jonquel Jones wins MVP at the WNBA All-Star Game.
2: Here's Clark on the drive. Backs it away. Wants Jones. Finds her. Jones a three. Is good. Jonquel Jones, the favorite right now for MVP. 20 points, 12 rebounds, 7 assists.
1: Ryan Rucco on ABC, it's like he knew it. Team Spoon won 129-122 over Team Coop. The WNBA All-Star Game format, they had a draft a couple of weeks ago to divide up the teams, and Jones led Team Spoon with 22 points, 13 rebounds, 8 assists. Named the MVP, fourth player in WNBA history with an MVP, a Finals MVP, All-Star Game MVP. The others, Lisa Leslie, Candace Parker, Maya Moore. Also of note, Jones has a Commissioner's Cup MVP award to her name. If there's a most valuable player to grab, Jonquel Jones will take it. Neko Gumeke had 11 points. 127 points in her All-Star Game career, passing Maya Moore for the most all-time. Caitlin Clark, she had 17 points. She was hitting logo threes early in the game. She scored Team Spoon's first 8 and 11 of the first 13. Fan favorite Olivia Miles, 11 points, 12 boards, 8 assists. Kelsey Mitchell, Clark's teammate with Indiana, had a game-high 28 points and 5 steals. So that's the rundown of the WNBA All-Star Game. At All-Star Weekend, the league's best, they always answer a bunch of questions from the assembled media. Caitlin Clark, of course, she's at the upper level of fame. She had a sit-down with ESPN's Malika Andrews. Here's a highlight of their conversation.
3: Alyssa Thomas, the foul. A foul happens on the court.
4: Yeah.
3: You move on. Mm-hmm. She moves on.
4: Yeah.
3: And that should be the end of it.
4: 100%.
3: So top down, what needs to be done so that that is?
4: It seems like there's always a moment like that in every season that I've played so far. And I think for myself, like, I just try to navigate it the best I can. It gets exhausting. It gets frustrating because I think especially, like, that's a perfect example of, like, yeah, it was a hard foul. And it should have been dealt with in the moment. And they should have decided what it was then and reviewed it. Great. We move on. You see it happen in the NBA all the time. It's not anything more than that. It's basketball. When I walk out of the locker room, I shouldn't be not fearful of what the conversation is going to be, but, you know, you just, like, it's emotionally exhausting, it's draining, it makes your shoulders tense because, you know, people don't want to talk about the basketball, they just want to stir it up and make something else.
1: It's not just the players that are tasked with answering questions like Clark was. The commissioner has to take the podium as well, which has become noteworthy in itself. Kathy Engelbert, she's been a lightning rod figure, but she believes the league is in a good place.
5: I just can't be more proud of these players, how we were able to have so many players sign million-dollar-plus contracts, multi-year contracts, more to come, by the way. So I think we're in a really good place. I know I've interacted with a lot of players, whether it was at WNBA Live or last night, and, I mean, the players know it was a hard-fought battle, as many CBAs are in sports. But I think they know the league is in a really good place, and now they're in a revenue share with the league, as you know, because that was part of the CBA. And so I think I feel like at the orange carpet, at a lot of the partner events, there a lot of them are getting huge endorsements. Like, we're all kind of gelling from that perspective of, you know, what's good for our players is good for our league, and we'll all benefit from that.
1: We mentioned the criticism that has been directed towards the commish, but it's typically something that just comes with the job. Engelbert was asked if she expects to still be the commissioner next season.
5: Obviously, I'm so blessed to have to be at the helm of this league during this incredible hypergrowth period. So blessed that these players are putting the product on the court they are every night, that they stand for the values that the W has long sought for. So I will just continue to, you know, do my job, execute the strategy because it has been working, make sure we listen to the players, communicate with the players. And so absolutely just love this league.
1: NBA Commissioner Adam Silver said earlier this month that while he is pleased with where the WNBA is under Engelbert, he said, quote, we'll have ongoing discussions about what the future looks like. On to the NBA. Last night, we shared the national league-wide perspective of the huge news, LeBron choosing the Sixers for season number 24. Still processing a day later in the city of Philadelphia. Yeah, they're on cloud nine. Let's check in on the city of brotherly love. Mike Gill of 97.3 ESPN South Jersey joined game night and explained how big of a deal LeBron choosing the Sixers is within the city.
6: This signing signifies probably the biggest star in the history of the city. I know he's 41 years old, and it's at the end of the line potentially for him. But, I mean, when Bryce Harper chose Philadelphia, that was massive. This is bigger than that. I mean, LeBron James is a bigger deal than Bryce Harper. The Eagles, you know, they've won two Super Bowls recently, but, you know, Nick Foles, Jalen Hurts is a polarizing guy. So they don't have that superstar level player for the Philadelphia Eagles. I can't think of a time where there was a move that was made that stirred more anticipation than this one. I mean, when Jaylen Brown got traded here, people were excited, but it was an apathetic fan base that kind of got woken up. This has rocked the fan base to the core. Sold out jerseys, season tickets will be flying off the shelf. This move here will have people buzzing until they tip off in October.
1: Even at 41 years old, LeBron still drives the level of interest in that way. What he also drives are expectations. So is it championship or bust for Philly?
6: Has to be. I mean, they haven't been able to get out of the second round. And when they beat the Boston Celtics this year and got to swept in the second round, at the end of it was, now what? It's Joel Embiid. It's Paul George. It's the same story we've been getting for the last couple of years. No anticipation. When you get Jaylen Brown, an MVP of the finals, that instantly gave them cred. And I don't know if they were the favorite, but it gave them the cred to say, all right, we've got a championship level player that has really been lacking here. You add LeBron James to that mix as well. If they do not get out of the second round, LeBron's going to find out what it's like to play in Philadelphia when the fans turn on you. But right now, championship aspirations, he's going to be loving it. They're going to be loving him. We'll see how this thing ends.
1: Well, as a Philly area guy myself, South Jersey native, I know how the Philadelphia sports scene works, right? It's always Eagles top, front, and center. Then after that, between the Sixers and the Phillies, whichever one is hot at the moment, they're typically number two, and then it goes down from there. But with LeBron in the fold, he just takes over a sports market. So will the Sixers be the team in Philly? Mike Gill of 97.3 ESPN South Jersey explains.
6: You know, no one will beat the Eagles. Eagles are number one by far. The Phillies have jumped up to number two big time. The Sixers had a run from 18 to about 21-ish, the Ben Simmons, Joel era. Then they kind of fell off to about apathy the last year or two. That win last year gave them a week. They're going to have to go out there and prove more that they can be a legit contender to make that jump back to where they were. But for at least the summer, July, to get Sixers conversation because of that move, it feels like they can make a push. If they can translate that to the court, this is a basketball town. Believe me, it is a hoop town, but the apathy has been tough the last couple of years because of the injuries. That, at least for one summer day, feels like it took a push to the side.
1: Well, the Sixers have not reached the conference finals since 2001, the year Iverson had to step over Lou in the NBA Finals Game 1 against the Lakers. It's the third active longest drought without a conference finals appearance. SportsCenter All Night, Chris Lewis here on ESPN Radio. Longtime Royals catcher Sal Perez tallies another Kansas City record.
7: And the pitch. Swing and a ball will hit. Left field, way back and gone. He's done it. Salvador Perez, number 318 in his career. He's now the Royals franchise leader in home runs.
1: That on 96.5, the Fan, in a 3-2 Royals win. And yes, 318 career home runs, breaking a tie with George Brett for the most in Royals history. He's one of two primary catchers to currently hold the franchise's home run record. The other is Johnny Bench with the Reds, 389 of those long balls. Sal Perez, Royals TV after.
8: What an unbelievable career. Not done yet, by the way. I understand that. But 318 home runs. I've never seen anything like this before with all of one guy's teammates behind you. I know what you mean to them. What have they and all of your teammates from back in 2011 or even the minor leagues, what have they meant to you?
9: Oh, Allah. Is that my family, my brother? Thank you. Thank you for the support. Thank you to be with me every day, you know, to support me in my tough situation, my tough time. They always believe in me.
8: It's been such a long journey. When you look back to making your debut in Tampa, in St. Petersburg, all those foul pop-ups, the caught stealings, what did you want to do back then?
9: Just having fun, play hard, play long as I can in big league. You know, thinking to make it to the big league when I was in minor league. You know, so I never think I was going to make a 318 homer, you know.
8: Rex wanted to ask you, and I'll ask you now. I think we know the answer. What was the bigger home run or the bigger moment? The wild card or this? It's two totally different moments, and this one comes in a win, but I don't know. What do you think?
9: I still stay with the wild card. You know, that make us to keep going to almost win the World Series in 2014, but we did it in 15.
8: All right, a couple more, and we'll let you go, and then you guys can all go celebrate, too. That first home run came right here.
9: They want to go in.
8: I know they want to go. What do you think about that? First one in Detroit, last one in Detroit.
9: Unbelievable. I just try to do my job every day, try to help my team to win. And a very special moment today.
8: All right, last thing real quick. What do you want to say? Hold on, we got to talk to the fans. Last one. I know you already thanked George Brett. You thanked your mom, the people that are closest to you. What about all the people in Kansas City that have been wearing 13 jerseys and that have loved Salvador Perez? Even a guy like Carter Jensen grew up loving Salvador Perez. What do you want to say to all the fans?
9: Thank you for the support. God bless you guys. I really love you guys. Kansas City, my second home.
1: There you go. Sal Perez. Remember the guy who started his professional career, at least one of his early spots, was the Idaho Falls Chuckers as a rookie affiliate with the Kansas City Royals. And now he's the franchise leader in home runs as a catcher. Sal Perez with Royals TV after. Rays beat the Guardians 3-0. Cardinals also shut out the Reds 7-0. Speaking of shutouts, Cubs blanked the Pirates 11-0. It was the Astros 4, White Sox 1. And just in a day full of shutouts, it was the Twins 2 and the Athletics 0. Coming up next, how LeBron taking the minimum helps with team building. 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
1: From 30 for 30 podcast, the betrayal of Shohei Ohtani is the real story behind the scandal that almost ruined it all. On paper, Ippe Mizuhara was Shohei Ohtani's interpreter, but it was so much more than that. They were a team, closer than brothers. So it all went horribly wrong. The betrayal of Shohei Ohtani tells the story of a relationship that detonated into one of the sport's biggest scandals. Check out The Betrayal of Shohei Ohtani. The first two episodes are out Tuesday, July 28th. And then episodes 3 through 6 follow the subsequent Thursdays and Tuesdays. Well, we waited 25 days from when LeBron announced he was moving on from the Lakers before we knew his new team. So, of course, we're still talking about it on the second day since joining the Sixers. He not only decided on Philadelphia, he jumped aboard, signing a 2-year contract on the vet minimum. The commitment is notable, according to Tony Jones of The Athletic on game day.
2: The one thing that I think that needs to be talked about is there's a likelihood that LeBron James plays 2 years, not just one. And, you know, I think that knowing that there's going to be time to improve the roster, I think that that's advantageous to Philadelphia. But in this CBA, in this era of the NBA, windows are no longer 4 to 5 years. They're almost year to year now. You know, so, you know, the Sixers are going to have a chance to win a championship. They're going to have a chance to get out of the Eastern Conference, but so are the New York Knicks. There are a lot of good teams in the Eastern Conference, so the Sixers are just going to have to take this day to day and see where they are, you know, when it comes to April and May.
1: To that point, LeBron, he has a lower average annual value contract-wise than their 22nd pick in the draft, LeBaron Filon. LeBron is poised to be one of the biggest bargains in NBA history, and Bobby Marks explains on Marty and McGee that it allows the Sixers to make more moves.
3: They can go out and do some things in free agency flexibility-wise. They got to make a couple moves, probably wave a couple players and even make a minor trade. But listen, the name you hear, you know, Kentavious Caldwell-Pope could be out there in the free agent market. He's still in Memphis here. Kevin Love, of course, who LeBron played with here. And I would expect him to go out and get some veterans for that bench. The beauty of it is that, you know, they had signed Dean Wade from Cleveland, and they had penciled him in the starting lineup. He can go to the bench now. They drafted LeBaron Filon from Alabama from a guard. They got Anthony Simons. So I think they're going to be 10 deep. And LeBron signing helps that. I mean, the flexibility-wise, it gives him certainly a big boost when you get him on that type of salary.
1: One of the names that Bobby Marks mentioned in that answer, Kentavious Caldwell-Pope, he did agree to a buyout, according to Shams Charania from Memphis, and has agreed to join the 76ers. Still have a couple of roster tweaks to do, as you heard Bobby mention, to make all this official. Vet minimum, but LeBron can still have a maximum impact. On a team with all these accomplished players, what will LeBron look like at this age?
3: We saw a little bit of it last year in L.A. We went through that stretch and I guess post All-Star stretch and for 2.5 months when Luka and Austin Reeves, or maybe even a month, Austin Reeves, and basically the J.J. Redick said, like, you know, you're going to be the third guy. And I thought he was at his best in that role. I mean, he averaged less than 20 points, but I think efficiency-wise and assists were up and, it showed you as far as what his role could be. I think Nick Nurse, their head coach, can roll out a lot of different lineups. I think you might see LeBron a little bit at 5 potentially here. Certainly it gives Tyrese a little bit of a blow. I mean, his minutes have been really high the last couple of years here.
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0: Number 5.
5: Thanks, Chris. We begin with baseball in San Francisco, with the Giants putting a crooked number up in the third inning in a win over the Angels. 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
6: Jung-Hoo Lee hits a drive to deep right field. It is gone. Of the year, and now it's a big inning for the Giants. 5-0.
0: Number 4.
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7: Here's Reese finding Malunga for the slam. Dominique Malunga throws it down. The first dunk in the All-Star Game since Sylvia Fowles.
0: Number 3.
5: Back to baseball, and Royals history was made on Saturday with a perennial All-Star catcher passing Hall of Famer George Brett. Here's how it sounded on 96.5 The Fan.
8: And the pitch. Swing, and a ball will hit. Left field, way back, and gone! He's done it! Salvador Perez, number 318 in his career. He's now the Royals' franchise leader in home runs.
0: Number 2.
5: This season's American League All-Star Game starter, and looking like that for the Blue Jays today at Fenway. 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
9: His 121st pitch is called strike 3. Dylan Cease has pitched a one-hit shutout. Willier Abreu taps his head for an ABS challenge, but this should be academic on his changeup that appeared to clip the top and did. Dylan Cease, a one-hit shutout with 12 strikeouts.
0: Number 1.
5: And Chris, our top sound is from Camden Yards as the Orioles walk off the Braves on WBAL.
10: Dylan Beavers at the plate. The pitch to him. Swing a hard ground ball to the right side. Base hit! Baltimore wins it!
11: Jackson Holiday.
12: John Ryder out here making the best plays of the day sound just that much better. But it doesn't get much better for Sixers fans in this offseason of how they transformed the team in LeBron James, Jaylen Brown, VJ Edgecombe, Joel Embiid, Tyrese Maxey, their lineup, Jonathan Zaslow, ESPN Radio Zone, joined Amber and Ian and thinks LeBron has known his decision for a while.
13: I don't buy that he hasn't known for at least a little while. I can't get behind that. Philadelphia's roster has been what it's been. How much more information gathering is there? We know what the teams were. He knows what the teams were. He knows what the rosters are. I think he's known this for a little bit, and for whatever reason, maybe he was double sure now, so now was the time to finally decide and go through with it, but I think he's probably known that it's Philadelphia for a little while.
12: So the thing about the Sixers, somebody who watches a lot of their games, mentioned from the Philly area. Tyrese Maxey being talked about as a heavily on-ball player, not necessarily true. He thrives more as an off-ball weapon. We saw that when he was playing with James Harden and the like. And the Sixers just needed somebody who could piece together and be a playmaker. And LeBron is more than qualified to be that role. Well, coming up next, what did Caitlin Clark do with the WNBA All-Star Game? It's the Sports Center All Night on ESPN Radio.
0: The traditions. 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
19: 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Out of here. Mookie Betts, Shohei Ohtani.
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25: Here's Clark. Will she try again? You bet! Caitlin Clark with three logo bombs. Within the first 3 minutes of this game,
24: a Cy Young hopeful bolsters his case in Boston.
26: Now he's into the windup with two on the clock. The 1-2 pitch. Swing and a miss. He punched him out on a slider.
24: NFL training camps continue to get underway.
27: So he's going through a very strict regimen and process that was similar to what he did when he played. See how his body responds and feels.
24: A record-setting day for Kansas City.
8: And the pitch. Swing and a ball will hit.
24: Plus, more reaction to LeBron's latest decision.
28: The curse is over in Philly, and the process is actually processing. Now you get LeBron James, now you're looking like a legit title contender.
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12: LeBron making the decision to go to the 76ers on Friday was a move that shook the sports world. And we'll continue to have more perspective on that throughout this show. But the King making the announcement at the time that he did took a bit of the attention away from the WNBA All-Star Weekend. Friday was a fun three-point shootout with AZ Fudd becoming the first rookie to win it. Saturday was the All-Star Game with Team Teresa Weatherspoon against Team Cynthia Cooper, and honoring some of the league's legends on the 30th anniversary season. And one of the league's present-day headliners, Caitlin Clark, was rolling for Team Spoon.
25: Here's Clark. Will she try again? You bet! Caitlin Clark with three logo bombs within the first 3 minutes of this game.
12: Yeah, everybody came out shooting on fire on ABC. Caitlin Clark finished with 17 points, 5 assists. She scored Team Spoon's first 8 points and 11 of the first 13 points of the game. Again, they led it at that point 13-9. Clark was hitting the deep threes, but the most notable play of the game was this from first-time All-Star Dominique Malonga.
25: Here's Reese finding Malonga for the slam. Dominique Malonga throws it down.
5: The first dunk in the All-Star game since Sylvia Fowles.
12: So there's the call by Ryan Rucco and shows why it was such a noteworthy play. The first dunk since Sylvia Fowles did it in the All-Star game. 12 points. She finished with 13 rebounds. Youngest player with a double-double in All-Star game history at just 20 years old. In the end, it was Team Spoon 129, Team Coop 122, which was a high-scoring, free-for-all style of game. Jonquel Jones, she won the MVP. The Liberty standout, 22 points, 13 rebounds, 8 assists. Fourth player in WNBA history with an MVP, a Finals MVP, and an All-Star Game MVP. Some great notable other names, Lisa Leslie, Candace Parker, and Maya Moore. Olivia Miles had a double-double, 11 points, 12 rebounds. She also had 8 assists. Kelsey Mitchell for Team Coop had a game-high 28 points and 5 steals. But the MVP of the game was Jonquel Jones, and her after with Holly Rowe.
1: Jonquel, you did something tonight that no one has done in league history. You become the only player to be MVP of the regular season, the finals, the Commissioner's Cup, and now the All-Star Game. How are you continuing to put your stamp on greatness in this league?
2: Oh, man. You know, just coming out every day to play, trusting my teammates. Yeah, it's a great experience. You know, my aunt passed away not too long ago, and today is actually her memorial. And I got, you know, permission from my family to be here and, you know, to celebrate this moment. So this one is for my auntie.
1: That is so beautiful. You know, I know you're part of this league 30 years now. We have seen the celebration all weekend long. What has it meant to you to see the women who have laid the foundation, who have helped you be in this position that you are tonight? What has this been like this weekend?
2: It's been amazing. You know, I wouldn't be here without them. You know, this league wouldn't be what it is today without them. And so every single time we step on the court, we try to honor them in the way that we play and to understand that we definitely have a responsibility to carry our league forward and make sure it's better for the ones that come after us.
12: That was Jonquel Jones, the MVP of the WNBA All-Star Game. Her team won 129-122. Should mention, Nneka Ogwumike for Team Spoon had 11 points. Now 127 career points in an All-Star Game, which passes Maya Moore for the most all-time. So congratulations to Nneka Ogwumike. We'll have her sister coming up shortly. Because one full day later, it's still hard to believe that LeBron James is still a member of the 76ers. It highlights what is widely regarded as an incredible offseason haul for Bob Myers, Mike Yanzi, and the rest of the Sixers front office. They turned Paul George, Kelly Oubre, Quentin Grimes, Andre Drummond in a first rounder and a pick swap into Jaylen Brown, LeBron James, Anthony Simons, Dean Wade, Ariel Huckporty, and now the newest reported addition, according to Shams Charania, Kentavious Caldwell-Pope. So lineup of Maxey, VJ, Jaylen, Bron, Embiid will become a reality in October. ESPN analyst Shanae Ogwumike, the sister of Nneka, on what it means.
2: LeBron James has turned the tides of this team, the Philadelphia 76ers. The way I see it is that he brings every intangible that they need to get over the hump, that championship experience, the basketball IQ, but when it pertains to the floor, LeBron's going to boost them when it comes to catch and shoot threes. You see that right there, because over two of the last three seasons, he's been 40% in catch and shoot threes. And also he's going to boost them in playmaking, because over two of the last three seasons, he's averaged around 7 assists. They have a lot of off the dribble sensational players, Jaylen Brown, Tyrese Maxey, VJ Edgecombe. But what LeBron brings is a strength that they have not had, that IQ, that thing that sets them into a category where they can hopefully turn the tides and win a championship for the first time since 1983, I believe. And also takes pressure off of Joel Embiid, who handed the reins to Tyrese Maxey and called him the franchise a couple years ago. I'm so excited because the East is an arms race, and this to me has been a huge move to tip the balance of power in the NBA.
12: We laid out the roster, and there are some heavy hitters. But you know that simple basketball analysis, it's got to be someone's team, right? Well, whose team is it in Philly? ESPN writer Vince Goodwill.
3: That is the million-dollar question. I think you said it in the beginning. LeBron James has a great talent of making every team his, but he had an ability last year of shifting down to the third option, even though he was the second best player with Luka Doncic. In Philadelphia, Tyrese Maxey is the engine that drives that. Jaylen Brown is a finals MVP. Joel Embiid is an MVP. And the process, I think, is going to be something that's going to be resolved throughout the course of the season, over the course of 82 games. Maxey is the guy that's available. Jaylen Brown is the new guy. I'm not sure what we can expect from Joel Embiid. But I do know this. If this does not work, so much of this is going to fall at the feet of Joel Embiid, especially if he's only but so healthy. So maybe that's the answer. Maybe it is Joel Embiid because he is the longest tenured 76er. He is the one that has failed to get to the conference finals throughout the course of his career. I don't know if people are going to hold Jaylen Brown or LeBron James responsible for that. And I don't know if you can hold two new guys accountable for everything that's going on in Philadelphia right now.
12: Well, regardless of whose team it is, the attention, gravity is always shifted towards LeBron. His presence throughout his career, it's made others better. Analyst Kendrick Perkins explains which Sixer benefits the most.
28: The most important player on their team, if they're trying to win a championship, and that's Joel Embiid. And it's not about Joel Embiid going out there and averaging 30. It's Joel Embiid being in shape. It's Joel Embiid being healthy. And we know that LeBron James is one of the best when it comes to taking care of your body. And so when you think about what Embiid is going to have to do, I'm not saying he's going to have to play 82 games. But what I am saying is that they need him to be what Carl Anthony Towns was for the Knicks last year, defensively. Joel Embiid can't be a liability. He needs to be able to get up and down the floor. He needs to be able to anchor that defense and be that guy that be a monster on the glass while also possibly being in a defensive player of the year conversation. That's how great they need him to be at that position.
12: Interesting comparison. Carl Anthony Towns throughout his career known as a below average defensive center until the run to the NBA championship last year. Throughout Embiid's career has been known as an elite defensive center until the injuries the last couple of years has changed that. SportsCenter All Night, Chris Lewis here on ESPN Radio. So Boston gave away Jaylen Brown to the Sixers for Paul George and a couple of picks. That turned out to be the originator of LeBron going to Philly. That trade seems to be the most beneficial, though, for the Boston baseball team. The Red Sox came in a Saturday, winners of 16 of their last 17, which started right around the time of the Brown trade. But the streak seems to continue, thanks to the Blue Jays' Dylan Cease.
4: His 121st pitch is called strike three. Dylan Cease has pitched a one-hit shutout. Willier Abreu taps his head for an ABS challenge, but this should be academic on his changeup that appeared to clip the top and did. Dylan Cease, a one-hit shutout with 12 strikeouts, fists in the air. The Blue Jays win the game 6-0.
12: Great summary on Sportsnet 590. The Fan, they laid it all out. Cease with Sportsnet after.
6: When you and I caught up after your no-hit bid in San Francisco, you had some doubts about that pitch that broke up the no-no. So when you're facing Andrew Monasterio, that pitch was way inside. What did you think about that?
7: Oh, that was a great pitch. Honestly, I mean, that's like a forced contact pitch. Yeah. That far inside, you're usually going to get a weak contact, you know, something. That's baseball. I mean, you know, no regrets.
6: No regrets. Absolutely. We noted on the broadcast, Dylan, your velo way down in the first inning, 93. You capped it off, though, at 99. What was going on there? Why do you think such a discrepancy?
7: Body was a little cranky. Had to force it into, you know, cooperating a little bit. But once you get in the rhythm of the game, and obviously it's a good game, and I had a no-hitter going all that, so woke up a little bit, and, you know, at the end, you don't want to let it go, so I was just emptying the tank. I was wobbly out there that inning. I didn't know what my body was doing. That was wild.
6: Well, how did you manage to be so efficient then? The velo's not there, so what did you revert to?
7: I was just throwing strikes, really, filling up the zone. I look up, and it was 93, but I was throwing strikes and getting good spots, and, you know, they were put in play, so that worked towards my favor, and maybe I got away from it towards the end a little bit, but at 100 and, you know, plus pitches, your body starts getting, you start losing body control a little bit, and things start getting weird, so that's, you know, you're just out there competing, really.
6: What is it about you and pitching in this ballpark? I mean, I asked you that yesterday. You said, well, if I'm in a good mood, things might be good. What do you like about pitching here?
7: It is my favorite ballpark, to be honest. I don't know if that has anything to do with it. When I played Nintendo 64, this was the ballpark. I just watched the 99 Home Run Derby here on YouTube. I don't know, man. There's something about Fenway that's just really cool and special. But, I don't know. How many strikeouts did I have today?
6: You had 12.
7: 12?
6: 12.
7: I was at like 4 through 6 or something like that. That's crazy.
6: You kicked it into high gear.
7: Yeah,
6: hey, listen, what's it like to have the entire team come out and give you high fives and hugs after this performance?
7: It's great. You know, it's special. That's as memorable as really even throwing the game. So, that's fun baseball right there. That's close to peak baseball right there.
12: So there you go. Dylan Cease, Blue Jays starter, complete game shutout, 6-0 winners over the Red Sox. So it was a rare recent loss for Boston's baseball club. Meanwhile, Philly's baseball team has been struggling. Coming into Saturday, losers of 3 straight, 2 straight series overall. Looking to avoid another series loss against the Yankees.
0: That one's drilled to left field. There it goes! See ya! A bomb by Dominguez! And the Yankees lead 3-1.
12: On Yes Network, and that's the final 3-1. So the Phillies, their 4th straight loss. Tune into baseball action tonight as the Phillies host the Yankees. 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
3: 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San Francisco 49ers coach Kyle Shanahan suffered significant injuries in a car crash during his summer break in mid-July. That'll leave him sidelined or limited as the team opens training camp. According to Adam Schefter of ESPN, Shanahan broke his nose, 3 ribs, and his hand, needed more than 40 stitches in his face, and suffered a severe concussion during a July 14th car crash. He collided with an SUV near his Northern California home. As the 49ers begin camp, General Manager John Lynch addressed the media.
4: Chris Foerster is our assistant head coach. He will kind of assume those duties in conjunction, in concert with our staff. We're not going to blink. We feel like we're well equipped for something like this. We understand what a tremendous leader we have in Kyle. I think one of the great things Kyle does, aside from coaching his team, is leading this organization. And you know, I think he's a tremendous developer of his staff. And so we're not going to miss a beat. You know, we will keep you abreast of Kyle's progress as appropriate, as we deem appropriate. And you'll probably see Kyle out there on the field some when, you know, kind of to what he can tolerate. But you know, we're going to give the duties of actually running the team over to some other guys. And we have a really good plan and excited for Kyle to get back, but only when he's ready.
3: After the crash on the evening of July 14th in Palo Alto, paramedics took Shanahan to a local hospital where he spent most of that night before his release. According to Palo Alto Lieutenant Nicholas Martinez, the other driver suffered no injuries. Martinez said that drugs and alcohol were not involved, and both the drivers were cooperative with police. No one was cited for the collision. Lynch talked about the timeline of Shanahan's return.
4: Kyle is doing good. He's got some bumps and bruises. He did suffer a concussion in the accident. Has some lingering effects from that concussion. And, you know, we're kind of treating this. We don't have a protocol for staff members when it comes to concussions, but we do with players, and it's become very helpful. So Kyle basically is going to be, like, in the protocol, and we're going to let the condition, the doctors dictate how he comes back, when he comes back. He's been in the building, so we've seen him. He's, you know, it's kind of like we do with our players, a phased back approach. You know, number one for Kyle and the Shanahan family is getting him back right. He's a tremendous head coach. But this is bigger than that. This is about his well-being. And we're going to take the time necessary.
3: So while it sounds like a very scary situation, a lot of positive news, at least for the prognosis going forward, at least coming from the 49ers there and John Lynch. But it's crazy to think that this upcoming year is the 10th season for Kyle Shanahan in San Francisco. That will tie him with Bill Walsh for the longest tenure by a head coach in 49ers franchise history. Given with the theme of the NFC West, Sean McVay, he was asked about a return, not for him, but for eventual Hall of Famer, the retired Aaron Donald.
5: For those of you guys that do know Aaron, he's very diligent. Anything that he does all in. And so he's going through a very strict regimen and process that was similar to what he did when he played. See how his body responds and feels. And then we've had some things that we'll just kind of, you know, check up on each other, and then we'll see when we have more information whether or not we're going to give it a go or whether or not he's going to continue to enjoy what he's been doing for the last couple years. But if that is something that he wants to do, we are going to, you know, try to be able to make that happen. And so I genuinely do not have an answer on whether he is or isn't. I know he's preparing himself to be able to make that decision. And if he feels good, then you guys know he's going to be ready to rock.
3: Well, Aaron Donald, he retired back in March of 2024. He played 10 years in the NFL. But the Rams, their trade for Myles Garrett in June.

0: Really started to turn the gears in a lot of people's mind of Donald perhaps returning to play to form a fearsome defensive line along with the reigning defensive player of the year, Myles Garrett. SportsCenter All Night, Chris Lewis here on ESPN Radio. And speaking of ESPN Radio, the baseball game on the air on Saturday was the Nationals and the Diamondbacks, where C.J. Abrams had a big long fly.
1: Here's the pitch. Abrams cranks one to deep right center field. Back on this one, the right fielder Carroll to the warning track. It's over his head, and it's gone. C.J. Abrams homers just over the big wall in right center field, and he adds to the Nationals' lead. It's 5-2. Home run number 25 for C.J. Abrams.
0: And they hold on 5-3 winners over the Diamondbacks, and Abrams is 25th home run. You're hurting the call. That was tied for the most in a season by a shortstop for the Nationals in their franchise history. So he has plenty of time to add on to that total. High-profile teams going at it in New York, Dodgers and Mets, as the Dodgers continue their long East Coast road swing that really started from the All-Star break. Kyle Tucker stays hot.
2: McLean's 2-2. Tucker tags it in the air, deep down the right field line. It is off the pole and gone. Kyle Tucker is alive in New York. Rounds the bases for a second straight game and gives the Dodgers a 1-0 lead.
0: That was how they got the scoring started on AM 570 LA Sports. How did it end? With the Dodgers 4-3 win, six straight wins for the Dodgers against the Mets, and Kyle Tucker home runs in consecutive games. Let's go out west. Giants and Angels was all San Francisco.
2: Jung-Hoo Lee hits a drive to deep right field. It is gone! Giants 5-0.
0: KNBR with the call, 9-2 winners. Giants top the Angels. They've won five of their last six. Meanwhile, the Orioles sneak past the Braves.
1: Dylan Beavers at the plate. The pitch to him. Swing a hard ground ball to the right side. Base hit. Baltimore wins it.
0: The celebration is on. WBAL with the call. You heard it there. 3-2. They win 14-3 in games started by Brandon Young this year, as this one was for the Orioles. Beavers, who had the walk-off RBI, his third career walk-off hit, his first of those this season. Brewers beat the Rockies 8-5, and it was 7-2, the Padres over the Marlins. But coming up next, New York takes another MVP award, and Caitlin Clark shines early on in the WNBA All-Star Game. This is SportsCenter All Night, right here on ESPN Radio.
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5: Sal Perez passes George Brett with 318 homers as a Kansas City Royal. 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
6: Here's Clark on the drive. Backs it away. Wants Jones. Finds her. Jones a three. Is good. Jonquel Jones, the favorite right now for MVP. 20 points, 12 rebounds, 7 assists.
5: Ryan Rucco on ABC. 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Team Spoon won 129-122 over Team Coop. The WNBA All-Star Game format. They had a draft a couple of weeks ago to divide up the teams, and Jones led Team Spoon with 22 points, 13 rebounds, 8 assists. Named the MVP, fourth player in WNBA history with an MVP, a Finals MVP, All-Star Game MVP. The others, Lisa Leslie, Candace Parker, Maya Moore. Also of note, Jones has a Commissioner's Cup MVP award to her name. If there's a most valuable player to grab, Jonquel Jones will take it. Neko Gumeke had 11 points, 127 points in her All-Star Game career, passing Maya Moore for the most all-time. Caitlin Clark, she had 17 points. She was hitting logo threes early in the game. She scored Team Spoon's first 8 and 11 of the first 13. Fan favorite Olivia Miles, 11 points, 12 boards, 8 assists. Kelsey Mitchell, Clark's teammate with Indiana, had a game-high 28 points and 5 steals. So that's the rundown of the WNBA All-Star Game. At All-Star Weekend, the league's best, they always answer a bunch of questions from the assembled media. Caitlin Clark, of course, she's at the upper level of fame. She had a sit-down with ESPN's Malika Andrews. Here's a highlight of their conversation.
7: Alyssa Thomas, the foul. A foul happens on the court.
8: Yeah.
7: You move on.
8: Mm-hmm.
7: She moves on.
8: Yeah.
7: And that should be the end of it.
8: 100%.
7: So top down, what needs to be done so that that is?
8: It seems like there's always a moment like that in every season that I've played so far. And I think for myself, like, I just try to navigate it the best I can. It gets exhausting. It gets frustrating because I think especially, like, that's a perfect example of, like, yeah, it was a hard foul. And it should have been dealt with in the moment, and they should have decided what it was then and reviewed it. Great. We move on. You see it happen in the NBA all the time. It's not anything more than that. It's basketball. When I walk out of the locker room, I shouldn't be not fearful of what the conversation is going to be, but, you know, you just, like, it's emotionally exhausting, it's draining, it makes your shoulders tense because, you know, people don't want to talk about the basketball. They just want to stir it up and make something else.
5: It's not just the players that are tasked with answering questions like Clark was. The commissioner has to take the podium as well, which has become noteworthy in itself. Kathy Engelbert, she's been a lightning rod figure, but she believes the league is in a good place.
9: I just can't be more proud of these players, how we were able to have so many players sign million-dollar-plus contracts, multi-year contracts, more to come, by the way. So I think we're in a really good place. I know I've interacted with a lot of players, whether it was at WNBA Live or last night, and I mean, the players know it was a hard-fought battle, as many CBAs are in sports. But I think they know the league is in a really good place, and now they're in a revenue share with the league, as you know, because that was part of the CBA. And so I think I feel like at the orange carpet, at a lot of the partner events, there a lot of them are getting huge endorsements. Like, we're all kind of gelling from that perspective of, you know, what's good for our players is good for our league, and we'll all benefit from that.
5: We mentioned the criticism that has been directed towards the commish. But it's typically something that just comes with the job. Engelbert was asked if she expects to still be the commissioner next season.
9: Obviously, I am so blessed to be at the helm of this league during this incredible hypergrowth period. So blessed that these players are putting the product on the court they are every night, that they stand for the values that the W has long sought for. So I will just continue to, you know, do my job, execute the strategy because it has been working, make sure we listen to the players, communicate with the players. And so absolutely just love this league.
5: NBA Commissioner Adam Silver said earlier this month that while he is pleased with where the WNBA is under Engelbert, he said, quote, we'll have ongoing discussions about what the future looks like. On to the NBA. Last night, we shared the national league-wide perspective of the huge news, LeBron choosing the Sixers for season number 24. Still processing a day later, in the city of Philadelphia, yeah, they're on cloud nine. Let's check in on the city of brotherly love. Mike Gill of 97.3 ESPN South Jersey joined game night and explained how big of a deal LeBron choosing the Sixers is within the city.
10: This signing signifies probably the biggest star in the history of the city. I know he's 41 years old, and it's at the end of the line potentially for him. But, I mean, when Bryce Harper chose Philadelphia, that was massive. This is bigger than that. I mean, LeBron James is a bigger deal than Bryce Harper. The Eagles, you know, they've won two Super Bowls recently, but, you know, Nick Foles, Jalen Hurts is a polarizing guy. So they don't have that superstar level player for the Philadelphia Eagles. I can't think of a time where there was a move that was made that stirred more anticipation than this one. I mean, when Jaylen Brown got traded here, people were excited, but it was an apathetic fan base that kind of got woken up. This has rocked the fan base to the core. Sold out jerseys, season tickets will be flying off the shelf. This move here will have people buzzing until they tip off in October.
5: Even at 41 years old, LeBron still drives a level of interest in that way. What he also drives are expectations. So is it championship or bust for Philly?
10: Has to be. I mean, they haven't been able to get out of the second round. And when they beat the Boston Celtics this year and got to swept in the second round, at the end of it was, now what? It's Joel Embiid. It's Paul George. It's the same story we've been getting for the last couple of years. No anticipation. When you get Jaylen Brown, an MVP of the finals, that instantly gave them cred. And I don't know if they were the favorite, but it gave them the cred to say, all right, we've got a championship-level player that has really been lacking here. You add LeBron James to that mix as well. If they do not get out of the second round, LeBron's going to find out what it's like to play in Philadelphia when the fans turn on you. But right now, championship aspirations, he's going to be loving it. They're going to be loving him. We'll see how this thing ends.
5: Well, as a Philly area guy myself, South Jersey native, I know how the Philadelphia sports scene works, right? It's always Eagles top, front, and center. Then after that, between the Sixers and the Phillies, whichever one is hot at the moment, they're typically number two, and then it goes down from there. But with LeBron in the fold, he just takes over a sports market. So will the Sixers be the team in Philly? Mike Gill of 97.3 ESPN South Jersey explains.
10: You know, no one will beat the Eagles. Eagles are number one by far. The Phillies have jumped up to number two big time. The Sixers had a run from 18 to about 21-ish, the Ben Simmons, Joel era. Then they kind of fell off to about apathy the last year or two. That win last year gave them a week. They're going to have to go out there and prove more that they can be a legit contender to make that jump back to where they were. But for at least the summer, July, to get Sixers conversation because of that move, it feels like they can make a push. If they can translate that to the court, this is a basketball town. Believe me, it is a hoop town, but the apathy has been tough the last couple of years because of the injuries. That, at least for one summer day, feels like it took a push to the side.
5: Well, the Sixers have not reached the conference finals since 2001, the year Iverson had to step over Lou in the NBA Finals, game one against the Lakers. It's the third active longest drought without a conference finals appearance. SportsCenter All Night, Chris Lewis here on ESPN Radio. Longtime Royals catcher Sal Perez tallies another Kansas City record.
11: And the pitch, swing, and a ball will hit. Left field, way back, and gone! He's done it! Salvador Perez, number 318 in his career. He's now the Royals' franchise leader in home runs.
5: That on 96.5, the Fan, in a 3-2 Royals win. And yes, 318 career home runs, breaking a tie with George Brett for the most in Royals history. He's one of two primary catchers to currently hold the franchise's home run record. The other is Johnny Bench with the Reds, 389 of those long balls. Sal Perez, Royals TV after.
12: What an unbelievable career. Not done yet, by the way. I understand that. But 318 home runs. I've never seen anything like this before with all of one guy's teammates behind you. I know what you mean to them. What have they and all of your teammates from back in 2011 or even the minor leagues, what have they meant to you?
13: Oh, Allah. It's not my family, my brother. Thank you. Thank you for the support. Thank you to be with me every day, you know, to support me in my tough situation, my tough time. They always believe in me.
12: It's been such a long journey. When you look back to making your debut in Tampa, in St. Petersburg, all those foul pop-ups, the caught stealings, what did you want to do back then?
13: Just having fun, play hard, play long as I can in big league. You know, thinking to make it to the big league when I was in minor league. You know, so I never think I was going to make a 318 homer, you know.
12: Rex wanted to ask you, and I'll ask you now. I think we know the answer. What was the bigger home run or the bigger moment? The wild card or this? It's two totally different moments, and this one comes in a win, but I don't know. What do you think?
13: I still stay with the wild card. You know, that make also keep going to almost win the World Series in 2014, but we did it in 15.
12: All right, a couple more, and we'll let you go, and then you guys can all go celebrate, too. That first home run came right here.
13: They want to go in.
12: I know they want to go. What do you think about that? First one in Detroit, last one in Detroit.
13: Unbelievable. I just try to do my job every day, try to help my team to win. That's a very special moment today.
12: All right, last thing, real quick. What do you want to say? Hold on, we got to talk to the fans. Last one. I know you already thanked George Brett. You thanked your mom, the people that are closest to you. What about all the people in Kansas City that have been wearing 13 jerseys and that have loved Salvador Perez? Even a guy like Carter Jensen grew up loving Salvador Perez. What do you want to say to all the fans?
13: Thank you for the support. God bless you guys. I really love you guys. Kansas City, my second home.
5: There you go. Sal Perez. Remember the guy who started his professional career, at least one of his early spots, was the Idaho Falls Chuckers. as a rookie affiliate with the Kansas City Royals, and now he's the franchise leader in home runs as a catcher. Sal Perez with Royals TV after. Rays beat the Guardians 3-0. Cardinals also shut out the Reds 7-0. Speaking of shutouts, Cubs blank the Pirates 11-0. It was the Astros 4, White Sox 1. And just in a day full of shutouts, it was the Twins 2 and the Athletics nothing. Coming up next, how LeBron taking the minimum helps with team building. 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
1: From 30 for 30 podcast, the betrayal of Shohei Ohtani is the real story behind the scandal that almost ruined it all. On paper, Ippe Mizuhara was Shohei Ohtani's interpreter, but it was so much more than that. They were a team, closer than brothers. So it all went horribly wrong. The betrayal of Shohei Ohtani tells the story of a relationship that detonated into one of the sport's biggest scandals. Check out The Betrayal of Shohei Ohtani. The first two episodes are out Tuesday, July 28th. And then episodes 3 through 6 follow the subsequent Thursdays and Tuesdays. Well, we waited 25 days from when LeBron announced he was moving on from the Lakers before we knew his new team. So, of course, we're still talking about it on the second day since joining the Sixers. He not only decided on Philadelphia, he jumped aboard, signing a 2-year contract on the vet minimum. The commitment is notable, according to Tony Jones of The Athletic on game day.
2: The one thing that I think that needs to be talked about is there's a likelihood that LeBron James plays 2 years, not just one. And, you know, I think that knowing that there's going to be time to improve the roster, I think that that's advantageous to Philadelphia. But in this CBA, in this era of the NBA, windows are no longer 4 to 5 years. They're almost year to year now. You know, so, you know, the Sixers are going to have a chance to win a championship. They're going to have a chance to get out of the Eastern Conference, but so are the New York Knicks. There are a lot of good teams in the Eastern Conference, so the Sixers are just going to have to take this day to day and see where they are, you know, when it comes to April and May.
1: To that point, LeBron, he has a lower average annual value contract-wise than their 22nd pick in the draft, LeBaron Filon. LeBron is poised to be one of the biggest bargains in NBA history, and Bobby Marks explains on Marty and McGee that it allows the Sixers to make more moves.
3: They can go out and do some things in free agency flexibility-wise. They got to make a couple moves. They'll probably wave a couple players and even make a minor trade. But listen, the name you hear, you know, Kentavious Caldwell-Pope could be out there in the free agent market. He's still in Memphis here. Kevin Love, of course, who LeBron played with here. And I would expect him to go out and get some veterans for that bench. The beauty of it is that, you know, they had signed Dean Wade from Cleveland, and they penciled him in the starting lineup. He can go to the bench now. They drafted LeBaron Filon from Alabama, from a guard. They got Anthony Simon. So I think they're going to be 10 deep. And LeBron signing helps that. I mean, flexibility-wise, it gives him certainly a big boost when you get him on that type of salary.
1: One of the names that Bobby Marks mentioned in that answer, Kentavious Caldwell-Pope, he did agree to a buyout, according to Shams Charania from Memphis, and has agreed to join the 76ers. Still have a couple of roster tweaks to do, as you heard Bobby mention, to make all this official. Vet minimum, but LeBron can still have a maximum impact. On a team with all these accomplished players, what will LeBron look like at this age?
3: We saw a little bit of it last year in L.A. We went through that stretch and I guess post All-Star stretch and for 2.5 months when Luka and Austin Reeves, or maybe even a month, but Austin Reeves, and basically the J.J. Redick said, like, you know, you're going to be the third guy. And I thought he was at his best in that role. I mean, he averaged less than 20 points, but I think efficiency-wise and assists were up and, it showed you as far as what his role could be. I think Nick Nurse, their head coach, can roll out a lot of different lineups. I think you might see LeBron a little bit at 5 potentially here. Certainly it gives Tyrese a little bit of a blow. I mean, his minutes have been really high the last couple of years here.
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5: Thanks, Chris. We begin with baseball in San Francisco with the Giants putting a crooked number up in the third inning in a win over the Angels. The call on KNBR.
6: Jung Hoo Lee hits a drive to deep right field. It is gone! Giants 5-0.
0: Number 4.
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7: Here's Reese finding Malunga for the slam. Dominique Malunga throws it down. The first dunk in the All-Star Game since Sylvia Fowles.
0: Number 3.
5: Back to baseball, and Royals history was made on Saturday with a perennial All-Star catcher passing Hall of Famer George Brett. Here's how it sounded on 96.5 The Fan.
8: And the pitch. Swing, and a ball will hit. Left field, way back, and gone! He's done it! Salvador Perez, number 318 in his career. He's now the Royals franchise leader in home runs.
0: Number 2.
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9: His 121st pitch is called strike 3. Dylan Cease has pitched a one-hit shutout. Willier Abreu taps his head for an ABS challenge, but this should be academic on his changeup that appeared to clip the top and did. Dylan Cease, a one-hit shutout with 12 strikeouts.
0: Number 1.
5: And Chris, our top sound is from Camden Yards as the Orioles walk off the Braves on WBAL.
10: Dylan Beavers at the plate. The pitch to him. Swing a hard ground ball to the right side. Base hit! Baltimore wins it!
11: John Ryder out here making the best plays of the day sound just that much better. But it doesn't get much better for Sixers fans in this offseason of how they transformed the team in LeBron James, Jaylen Brown, VJ Edgecombe, Joel Embiid, Tyrese Maxey, their lineup. Jonathan Zaslow, ESPN Radio Zone, joined Amber and Ian and thinks LeBron has known his decision for a while.
12: I don't buy that he hasn't known for at least a little while. I can't get behind that. Philadelphia's roster has been what it's been. How much more information gathering is there? We know what the teams were. He knows what the teams were. He knows what the rosters are. I think he's known this for a little bit, and for whatever reason, maybe he was double sure now, so now was the time to finally decide and go through with it, but I think he's probably known that it's Philadelphia for a little while.
11: So the biggest positive of LeBron joining the Sixers is having that table setter. Had a lot of scorers, a lot of guys who can make the play with the ball in their hands, but needed somebody to find the right guy at the right time of the game and make the right pass. Their concern, to me, is their transition defense. Joel Embiid and LeBron James being your 4 and 5, they're not going to be the fastest at getting back on D. But plenty of time to solve it. But our time is done on SportsCenter All Night. Our producer, Justin Chevalella, our technical director, Alex Suhiro. My name is Chris Lewis. Coming up next, best of ESPN Radio.
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13: Hey, it's Evan Cohen coming to Monday. 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
1: We are on Sports Tonight here on ESPN Radio, ESPN2. 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SEC Media Day is going on in Tampa, Florida, and Lane Kiffin has certainly been the center of attention, as you would expect. Coming over from Ole Miss to LSU, all of the drama. Is he going to go? Is he not going to go? When is he going to tell them? How is he going to tell them? Is he going to coach in the playoff? Is he not going to coach in the playoff? Well, that's all over now. Trinidad Chambliss is still at Ole Miss. That's really the important thing, if we're really going to be honest about how good that young man is.
2: But how, though?
1: Great job by Ole Miss keeping him there.
2: No, great job by him, but man, that dude's been in school for how long now?
1: Well, you know what? Good for Ole Miss to get him for another year because he's awesome. And he was great, I thought, during the college football playoff last year. So Lane Kiffin met with the media and tried to explain why LSU is right for him right now.
3: You have the branding of LSU. You have the history of LSU. You have the Tiger Stadium, most iconic place to play college football, the cathedral. And then you put that with us, with our systems, and I don't like talking about myself, whatever you call the Lane Kiffin fact. And you bring that in, as you allude to, and you combine that. I think that all goes into that. Now you have 12 players with Nike NIL deals, the first offensive lineman ever. No other schools above 8. We didn't say like 12, 11. We didn't say just SEC schools. So it's a big reason why we're here. When I said that first press conference, like, it's just different. We're going to make this thing different than anywhere else to go when you combine LSU and us. And you're seeing that, you know, we just on stage had that question in the Vanity Fair and all that, whatever. And as I walked off and, you know, I didn't really want to say it, but you know, when you talk about the changes of places, somebody said it the other day. They said, like, a month ago or whatever, they were like, well, he's been here 6 months, and he's had more five-star signees and commits than he did in the previous 6 years combined. You know, that's kind of proof to me of the decision and of the combination of the two, us and LSU.
1: That tells you all you need to know about Lane Kiffin. That minute soundbite is such a great soundbite, and it tells you all you need to know.
4: Why?
1: Winning a championship in college football, what is the requirement for how many five-star recruits you need?
4: There is none.
1: Mm-hmm. I believe Indiana had zero, if I'm not mistaken. Maybe I am mistaken, but I just looked it up. It's zero. He's focused on how many five-star recruits he gets. Give me the line about talent, teams, what makes the best teams, what doesn't.
2: Oh, yeah, but you just said the line. The best talent doesn't always make the best team, but the best team always wins.
1: Okay, so he's doing everything in his power to get the best talent on LSU. Year after year after year. And that does not guarantee something he has never been a part of as a head coach. A championship. You're now at a place where you have to win a championship. You know why? Everyone else has, or else they're out. Coach O, who's now an assistant coach for you, smart move, I give him credit on that, won a championship. Les Miles won a championship. Nick Saban won a championship. You know who didn't? Brian Kelly. You know who's not working there anymore? Brian Kelly. This is no longer about five-star recruits. That's an accomplishment if you're at another, if you go to FAU and you're like, holy crap, we got a five-star recruit. That is awesome, right? I know a former assistant coach, a friend of mine at FAU basketball, who used to literally ask people, to high school coaches that he was friends with, listen, I know you have Chris Canty, and I know he's going to go to Virginia. Do me a favor. See if he could list FAU as one of the schools that he's considering just to get the name out there. Okay? Mm-hmm. Mississippi, Ole Miss, at that, for a little bit, probably had that kind of mentality. You're at Louisiana State University, a football program with a bigger budget than anyone else. This is no longer about five-star recruits. That's a given. It's no longer about NIL deals. That's a given. Are you going to win a championship or not? Everything you heard in that soundbite for 1 minute is all Lane Kiffin, all show, all offense, all Lane Kiffin system. Where is the win in January? In that statement, tell me, what did he say about winning in January?
4: Nothing.
1: Five-star recruits equal what? I was around, I did post-game shows for University of Miami, okay, for a few years. Steve Walsh was the co-host, a friend of mine, and you know what he said? And you'll probably know all about this, CeCe. He said when they won, a quarterback, when they won championships during his time in Miami, what Miami would do would be like the two-star guys, three-star guys, that by the time they were in their fourth or fifth year, then they'd be five-star guys. And you know what happens? They win. They're not just looking for, oh, we got a five-star guy. Like, Ray Lewis was not a five-star guy. These guys were all developed within a system to win, just like Kirk Cignetti does. He's focused on the rankings, the labels, the five stars. You're at LSU. There's only one focus. It's winning a championship or bust.
2: So if he doesn't win a championship, is all on him.
1: 100%.
2: Does the shine finally come off on Lane Kiffin?
1: Nope.
2: Because it feels like it's never has.
1: That's right.
2: But it doesn't matter where he was, whether he was at Tennessee, whether he was at SC. It doesn't matter where Lane Kiffin has gone, whether with the Raiders. It doesn't matter where he's gone. He's always been looked at as this boy wonder, even though he's a grown-ass man right now. He's always had this perception around him that he is a football savant, mm-hmm. and that he's a quarterback whisperer, which in today's football makes you a highly employable individual. And so I keep wondering, at what point do we, as fans, and at what point does the sport overall say that this dude is all name, but he doesn't have game when it matters the most? Like Evan said, Lane Kiffin has accomplished nothing of note when it comes to his head coaching career, mm-hmm. whether it's in the NFL or whether it's in college ball. Mm-hmm. So when does the shine finally come off of Lane Kiffin, and is this the moment where that happens? Because it feels like, in a lot of respects, that's what happened with Brian Kelly at LSU.
1: Good point.
2: But we all said that once he took that job, it felt out of place in terms of who he is as a person, mm-hmm. and fitting in with that program and that geographical location. So it was awkward, I guess is the best way to characterize it.
4: Family.
2: But with Lane Kiffin, he's literally in the SEC.
4: Mm-hmm.
2: So he was with Alabama, so it's not foreign to him, and it's not foreign for us to see him in those shoes being a head coach at LSU. But the question then becomes, if he doesn't have the success that we all anticipate, if he doesn't live up to the contract that LSU gave him, are we finally going to be done with the Lane Kiffin experience in major college football?
4: So you said, when is the shine going to come off?
2: Yes.
4: I think he inadvertently set himself up to be tarnished, because not only did he leave Ole Miss in such a sticky way, terrible.
2: He leaves every program that way.
4: But this one was really bad, and it was on display. Hang on. Everything he said in that soundbite was about how he came here because of the resources, because he wanted to get better talent so that he could be put in a position to win. So you're telling us that it was the environment before that held you back from reaching the pinnacle, but now you've got it all. So guess what? If you don't get it done, you're the through line. You are the reason why you didn't win, because you're telling everyone, I had to leave my kids at Ole Miss high and dry because this opportunity is so great and I want to win so badly that I can't pass up LSU because I can win there. But guess what? If you don't do it, you're saying that you didn't get the job done. Not they didn't get the job done. You didn't get the job done. And you want to talk about pressure? Coach O was fired less than 2 years after he won a championship there. And this is the personification of Louisiana and Louisiana State University, Coach O. And he was out less than two years after he won. So Lane Kiffin is not going to have a long runway here. And he is telling us that he has the resources needed to do it.
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1: Ladies and gentlemen, the winner of the Open Championship, Ryan Fox, here on the Rich.
2: Yeah, let's go.
1: Ryan, good to see you.
3: Thank you. Yeah, thanks for having me.
1: I know you've been on a media tour all day, so I appreciate you taking the time to find the reserve here to keep talking about it. All right, first things first, Ryan. Can you show me that claret jug? Can you bring it closer to the screen?
3: Yeah,
1: I've never seen it up close.
3: There we go.
1: Okay, describe it for me, and there are my radio audience, if you don't mind.
3: I got told multiple times on Sunday the little golfer on the front always has to be Ford.
1: Okay.
2: Oh,
1: all right. Didn't know that. Good to know.
3: There is, I don't know if you can see the engraving here. It's all the names are engraved all the way up the top of the claret jug.
1: Those are names?
3: Those are all names, yep.
1: Pick one out. What are you looking at right there? Do you need glasses?
3: Harry, yeah, it's pretty small. Harry Vardon.
1: Pick one out. That's a good one. Oh. As good as any.
3: What year? 1898 at Prestwick. Does that sound right?
1: Okay, where's your name on it? Where's your name on it?
3: My name is, I gotta turn around, my name is right here. That's pretty cool. I don't know if I'm ever gonna get used to reading that. So I don't know if you can see it there. You gotta,
1: okay,
3: which you've got to somehow pull out to pour wine in it, which I figured out on Sunday night pretty quickly.
1: So you what'd you drink out of it? What's the first thing you drank out of it? What do you got?
3: We had multiple bottles of red wine. I don't know how many bottles of red wine went through that on Sunday night, but there was quite a few.
1: Okay. Who provided that wine, Ryan?
3: At this point, I still don't know.
1: Does it matter? I guess it doesn't matter.
3: Was it an R&A? Am I going to get a bill for it? And like, a couple of months, I don't care at this point. I'll take it.
1: All right, one last thing for you on this. Do you know the label? Do you know what exactly you did drink the red wine?
3: So I chose some, and it was a French, it was Louisville Barton from 2015 was the one that went in pretty early. That came off the wine list at Birkdale. The rest of it, I have no idea what went in, and it, for where we got to, it didn't really matter what went in it at the end.
1: And how long do you have the jug for? Is this for life now? Because he can't be. This is right. Like, this is the real thing, correct?
3: This is a real one. They give you a replica one as well. So I've got the replica one sitting on the dining room table now. I get that for life. The real one I get to take back to St. Andrews next year.
1: Yeah, you do.
3: So I've got that for a year. And yeah, they just literally give it to you. With two wheelie carry cases, which I had to take on the plane on Monday morning. They don't really tell you much else, basically. Yeah. This is it.
2: Take it.
1: Cool. Which one was in the overhead bin, Ryan?
3: They both were, yeah.
1: Okay. Huh. Because was there any thought of checking that thing, Ryan?
3: There was, and I did have a discussion with my agent about it, and you don't want to be that guy that checks the claret jug and loses it. I'm pretty sure you don't want to put that pressure on an airline as well. No, it wouldn't be great press if an airline loses the claret jug.
1: Okay.
3: Now, straight after the Open Championship. So, yeah, I talked to the gate agent and said, hey, look, or the check and said, I've got these. What is it? Well, it's the claret jug, the Open Championship trophy. She's like, okay, yeah, you probably should take that on a plane.
1: Yes.

0: car here. Yeah, I'll try. Like it's not overly easy to bring the this trophy home. And then yeah, said, well, Dad's bringing a trophy home to you. And my wife was beside herself, to be honest. We had another golfer and his family here, Matt Pavon, which had sat there with my wife and watched. So they were there and they were all cheering. It was pretty amazing. And then I spoke to my mum and dad back home in New Zealand, who'd stayed up, I think, I don't know what time it was in the morning, maybe 5 o'clock in the morning for them, 6 o'clock in the morning. They'd been up all night. So, you know, they were very proud. I don't know how they would have handled it watching. I imagine it would have been torturous a lot for a lot of it as well. Like not being able to sit still. My dad definitely would have been pacing all over the lounge watching, I think. And yeah, like just to be able to speak to them briefly before, you know, I got whisked away everywhere and do the, you know, the photos and the presentation and everything. Like it was pretty cool to be able to do that.
1: So, I mean, we have the graphic at the bottom of the screen right here, Ryan, that you joined the PGA Tour at the age of 37. It's well documented. You didn't really start playing the game of golf until age 17. Why so late, Ryan?
0: So, well, my family has some pretty good sporting heritage. My mum's dad played cricket for New Zealand. My dad played for the All Blacks. I grew up playing rugby and cricket. I played a lot of golf as a kid.
1: Okay.
0: But, you know, I was a two handicapper at like 16, 17 that, you know, could play his home course, and that was about it. And then I gave up rugby and cricket when I started a law degree at university, decided law wasn't really my thing. Ended up playing some tournament golf, or taking golf more seriously my first year just to have something competitive to do. And I absolutely loved it. And just that was me done. I carried on a degree. I did an arts degree in psychology, which I don't think I've used anything that I learned in those 4 years at university, to be honest. But, that was the one caveat from mum and dad, that you have to get a degree, something to fall back on, and if, you know, your dreams don't work out. And to be honest, at the time, you know, that was far more likely than this working out, that's for sure. So, I started late. I turned pro at 25. I played on the Aussie Tour, onto like the Challenge Tour in Europe. It was a DP World Tour rookie, I think, at about 30. PJ Tour rookie at 37. Like I'm definitely outside of the mold now. You know, these guys coming out on tour early 20s that are ready to win. Like I certainly wasn't that guy, but I'm sitting here with a claret jug behind me at 39. Like I wouldn't trade what's my career for the world right now.
1: Well, was there a moment where you thought of giving up, Ryan, where, you know, the travel and the, you know, the finances and the results were all kind of weighing you down?
0: It was, yeah, my second year as a pro, I was playing on the Aussie Tour. It wasn't necessarily the finances. It was just, I was playing badly, especially in tournaments. You know, they've got a pro-am circuit, and I played quite well in the pro-ams to make a little bit of money, but to, you know, I was well out of keeping my card that year. We had a couple of events left in the season. They were the big events. I'd missed one of the cuts really badly at the Australian PGA. And then my dad came over and caddied for me at the Aussie Masters, which had a really good field. The World Cup of Golf was the next week. So a lot of big American and foreign players had come down to play it. And I remember my dad going to me, you know, why do you play golf? And I said, well, it's supposed to be fun. But it was the opposite of fun at that time. And he said, okay, well, one goal this week is to go out and try to have some fun, and we'll see what happens. And I finished fifth that week, made enough to keep my card, take the pressure off for the rest of the season. And I was, yeah, I was two tournaments away from getting a normal job probably at that point. Like if I'd have missed those two cuts or whatever, I wouldn't be a golfer. So, yeah, I can give my dad a fair bit of credit for, you know, those words of wisdom. And we did have a lot of fun out on the golf course that week when he caddied for me. And, you know, I played great the following year and got myself a win on the Aussie Tour and onto the Challenge Tour. And, you know, my career kind of kick-started from there. But, you know, I was two events away from quitting pretty much.
1: So what does it mean to you, Ryan, to FaceTime that man and the rest of your family, but that man in particular holding the claret jug? I mean, what?
0: Yeah, look, I think it'll really hit home when I go back to New Zealand and actually can give it to him. Like, Dad can hold it, and, you know, obviously the rest of my family at home, like, there'll be something special. Like, talking to them on the phone is one thing, but actually seeing them will be where, like, that'll be different. And so I think our plan is to go back home to New Zealand

0: in the next couple of weeks and try to experience this whole thing. Like, if we had stayed in Florida, where, you know, we don't have any family here outside of my wife and kids, like, I wouldn't say it would be lonely, but we'd feel like we're missing out. So we're going to take the chance to go back home and share it with friends and family. And I'm very much looking forward to do that.
1: Look at that picture, man.
2: That's so cool.
0: Yeah, that's...
1: You're looking at your name? You're looking at your name on that?
0: Yeah, I think so, yeah. I haven't seen that photo yet. I remember taking it, but I haven't seen it. That's very cool.
1: Yeah. Let's get that one for your office, right?
0: Oh, yes.
1: That is amazing. Ryan Fox here, a few minutes left with the Open champion. So the irony, Ryan, that you came to the game so late and yet you're one of the fastest players on the tour, you know, the irony, like, what, why do you play this way?
0: I mean, my brain just works quickly. I think, like, I make decisions quickly. Even if you go back to like doing exams at university, like, it was either I knew the answer and I didn't, or I didn't. And there was no point thinking about it too much. Like, that's just what it was.
1: Sure.
0: And that's just how, like, I carried that into golf. I've always been the same. I think maybe too, when I first started playing golf on a golf course, Dad used to take me to like corporate days, charity days at home, which he used to get invited to plenty, being an ex-rugby player. And it was like, I felt lucky to be there, and just, I wanted to make sure I was out of everyone's way. Like, yeah, just play quick, don't hold anyone up. I was always like the fifth person in the group or something like that when I wasn't supposed to be there. So just maybe conditioned that way a little bit, and I just kept it going. Excuse me. And I'm proud that I also kept it that way with a chance to win a major down the stretch. Like, nothing felt like it changed coming down those last few holes.
1: Yeah, it did. Because again, you know, obviously, your birdies on 16 and 18 are huge, and a lot of people talking about them. But I came on here yesterday talking about your holes on 15 and 17 and how you were basically golf got it out of the 15th hole, you know, with that lie in the bunker. And you didn't spend a lot of time. You're just like, all right, I'm going to take my medicine. Get up and down. Let's bogey and get back to work. Then you birdie. And then the break on 17 where, what, you had an iron go 300 yards on you?
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1: Are they in?
0: And who's out?
2: Where are they?
3: Out.
0: It's time to find out from the Freddie and Harry Selection Committee.
4: Now, normally we have the four horsemen, meaning me, HD, Shannon Penn, E-Dog, Eric Hanneman, and also our sports and anchor goddess, Christine Lisi. She's going to be our tiebreaker. But now we got a little extra, hear all about it, because Shannon Penn, we got some fellows and fellowettes joining the selection committee today.
5: It's crazy. We actually got a studio audience today for Freddie and
4: Yes,
5: Harry.
4: Yes, we do.
5: That's the first ever.
4: Well, we always should have one anyway.
5: So, yeah, we have members of the Roden Fellows joining us here in studio to check out the selection committee. So I'm going to have each person introduce themselves and represent their schools. All right?
6: Morgan Traylor from Norfolk State University. Behold, the green angle.
7: I like it.
8: Autumn Haddix from Florida A&M University. Let me get two claps and a strike.
4: Two claps and a strike?
7: Okay.
9: Joshua Bass from Morehouse College. Whose house?
4: Morehouse.
10: All right, we got Bradley Lee Harrell from Hampton University. 1-8-6-8, go Pirates,
4: baby! Well done.
5: Somebody said real ain't you. I don't know.
10: That's what somebody said. That's what I said, Shannon, too. Real ain't you. There ain't no other one. Come
4: Shannon,
10: on now.
4: Shannon, don't be cheeky. Don't be starting nothing. Shannon, don't start nothing. HD, don't add to it. There won't be anything. We have all the Howard University grads calling the show, and there's going to be like a HBCU fight on Freddie and Harry. Let's try to keep things as very civil as to a minimal level. As far as that goes. So today's topic du jour.
7: Uh-oh.
4: AC's already afraid. With the selection committee brought to you by SoFi, get your money right. What are the top movie theater food/snacks? Yes, it's about to get ugly and messy in here from the jump. So we got the Four Horsemen. We got the Roden Fellows and Fellowettes. We got Christine Lisi, our sports and anchor goddess. She's going to be the tiebreaker. And
5: so
4: one more thing
5: with
4: Shannon
5: Penn. Freddie, real right, quick, like before we get into Shannon. The list, right?
4: Speaking of an HBCU grad, Shannon Penn.
5: Two times over, Elizabeth City State and Norfolk State representing.
4: See, there we go.
5: So on the big hubbub and everything, the Odyssey, right?
4: $264 million breaking, made right? This weekend.
5: So the big thing with that was, like, how should we view it? Should we do it in IMAX? Should we do it regular? So it's, like, been a big thing, whatever. Before we get into the selection committee, Fred, do you have, like, a movie viewing? Like, what's your preference when you're going to see a movie?
4: As long as I have somebody with bad breath or snoring next to me, I'm good. Doesn't matter. I don't care if it's inside, outside a drive-in movie theater. As long as your B.O. is not B.O., out of your mouth or from your body, or you're not snoring like you just didn't have any kind of sleep for 20 years, I'm good wherever I can watch a movie.
7: All right, so don't call me bougie, ladies and gentlemen, but
4: we're about to call you bougie.
7: I don't like people around me, nor my family, when we're watching movies. So if it's four of us going to watch a movie, I'm buying 6 or 7 tickets. So no one can sit on the sides of me, my wife, my son, or my daughter. If it's just me and my wife, then I'm buying 4 tickets. So no one can sit on the two sides of me and my wife as well, too. Now, also, when it comes to the seats...
4: Mm-hmm.
7: I didn't got bougie. I like for my legs to be lifted. I like for my back to be back. I like to lay back in that seat, chilling with the gangsta lean, like I'm in the Cadillac back in the days. That's how I like to be. Very, very comfortable while I'm watching a movie.
4: So why not just stay home then?
7: Well, because everything is not, can be played at home.
4: Oh.
11: It's a bigger screen, too.
4: Oh.
7: Way bigger. You know the bigger the better, Freddie. Don't act like you don't know.
5: Sure about that?
4: My mistake.
5: You sure about that?
4: My mistake. Okay, Mr. Bougie. E-Dog, how do you like to watch a movie? Or where do you like to watch a movie?
11: I'm kind of like you, Freddie. As long as no one's messing with my experience, exactly. I'm all good. But I don't really like to be too up in the front, you know?
4: Yeah, I don't want
11: to
4: be there.
11: If that's all that's available, because now it's assigned seating. Because I remember back in the day, you just showed up and just sit wherever you wanted to sit.
7: Wherever.
4: Yeah, now you can pick your seat.
11: But as long as like I look at it and everything is behind where like usually either go up or whatnot, like I'm good with that. But I've gotten used to the lounging chairs, because for the longest time, I was sitting in the normal, like, old movie theater chairs.
4: Uh-huh.
11: And when I moved to Connecticut, they had these loungers. And I'm like, all right,
4: stadium
11: this isn't
4: seating.
11: Too bad.
4: Yeah.
11: So I went home to Albany, recently saw a movie, and my back was stiff afterwards. I was like, I can't lay down.
7: All right, so question. Do y'all bring cover to the movie theater? Sometimes I bring cover.
11: Like a blanket?
7: Yeah, like a blanket.
4: No, I don't do that.
11: I have.
4: I don't do that.
7: I do.
4: I don't do that.
5: Like, sometimes I might bring a light jacket with me.
4: A light jacket's one light thing, yeah.
5: But,
4: if I'm bringing a blanket.
5: Because if I bring a blanket, I'm going to be too comfortable.
4: Exactly.
5: And I'm going to be asleep.
4: Exactly.
5: And the last thing I want to do is pay $20 for this movie,
4: right,
5: and I'm going to be asleep.
4: Yeah. You're the person I don't want to sit next to based on that whole
7: snoring
4: element.
7: Snoring.
4: Yeah, snoring his head off. He got a blanket because he's too comfortable. So what are the top six movie theater snacks / food? So let's get it started with.
0: Number one.
4: HD, what is number one on your food list?
7: Well, number one for me is always going to be popcorn. Now, I don't like my popcorn plain.
4: Mm-hmm.
7: I don't like for them to already have it in the bag when I order it. I like that popcorn that's hot, fresh, coming right out of the popcorn maker. And then if they control the butter, I say, well, only fill it up halfway.
4: Yeah.
7: And I like the popcorn and buttery, baby.
4: Yeah, then I'm with you on that one. I like
7: but
4: that.
7: But then,
4: yeah,
7: even if it's self-serve butter, I have them give me the bag half full.
4: Mm-hmm.
7: I drench that popcorn in butter,
4: mm-hmm,
7: add them, add the second layer to it, and I add my second layer of butter as well. So popcorn is always going to be number one on my list because I've never, have not gone to the movies, Freddie.
4: Right.
7: And have not ordered popcorn.
11: You're, not one time.
4: Not one time.
7: Every time I've gone. Every time I've gone to the movies, I've ordered popcorn.
4: I'm the same. And if it's not good, I take it back. Say, you got to freshen this batch up.
7: That part.
11: Do you ever get a refill and bring it home?
7: No.
4: No, I'm not that greedy.
11: All right, I was just wondering. You know, you guys love popcorn. Greedy.
7: I've graduated from those days.
4: Yeah. Oh, apparently HD used to do it. He used to be doggy bag Harry until he grew up a little bit, as far as that goes. We got popcorn number one from HD E-Dog. What's number one on your list of movie theater snacks?
11: Yeah, so this is my list. As we all know, we all have different perspectives. And
4: sure,
11: my mom always used to like to get the giant bucket of popcorn. So, mm-hmm, I never had to worry about the popcorn. If I,
4: okay,
11: wanted popcorn and I was going to the movie with my family, the popcorn's always there, so I always, okay, wanted something else. You know, I wanted something either sweet,
4: right,
11: or maybe,
4: oh,
11: something that was more of an entree. And
4: okay,
11: you know, E-Dog,
7: oh,
11: he enjoys, right, a glizzy every now and then.
4: Yes, he does.
11: I like a little movie theater hot dog. Little packets, a little yellow mustard, just throw it on there. So that's my number one.
7: All right, so here's the question, though, E-Dog,
4: uh-huh,
7: because, you know, different movie theaters, they serve different size hot dogs. Like, are you talking about the little Smokies, the normal hot dogs,
4: no,
7: or are you
11: absolutely
7: talking about
11: the
7: jumbo
11: Smokies
7: hot dogs?
11: No, we're talking, well, I mean, if they have the jumbo available, you know, it's a long movie, especially if it's a movie like The Odyssey, 3 hours.
4: Yeah.
11: You need to last, you know, the whole movie.
4: When in Jumbo Land, do ask Jumbo. What'd you telling us as far as that goes? Just want to make sure we all understand each other.
7: Right, so
11: especially with some cheese.
7: He doesn't
11: cheese on top.
7: Mind, yeah, the jumbo hot dogs. Okay.
4: No, he does not. Shannon Penn, save yourself. We got one for popcorn from HD and one hot dog from E-Dog. What's number one on your list of the best snack for you at a movie theater?
5: All right, look, I was going to be cute and go with something other than popcorn, but popcorn, without a doubt, is going to win. So I'll concede here,
4: okay,
5: and I won't be contrarian. I'll go with popcorn for my number one.
4: Okay. I just wanted to make sure we all understand each other,
7: yes,
4: and not just doing that for the sake of radio. HD, you and I are the same mind. If I get popcorn, they got to fill up halfway through, put the butter on it. I stop them right there, put more popcorn on top of it, then finish the rest with butter, give me the bag, and leave me be. I'm with
7: That's
4: you
7: right.
4: on that one. I'm with you on that one. So we got popcorn. That is number one. What an upset on movie theater snacks.
0: Number two.
4: E-Dog, what's number two on your list?
11: I mean, I'm not going to go back to glizzy here because I
4: Why?
11: Feel like,
4: Why not?
11: Well,
7: I mean, if you love it, like if you are mesmerized by getting a hot dog every
4: Thank
7: time you.
4: You
7: go to
11: I'm
7: the,
11: not
7: to the
11: mesmerized
7: movies.
11: By it. Let's not exaggerate.
4: If your hot dog isn't in it, why are you going to tell me so?
11: Well, obviously, you need something to drink with it. So I usually get like a drink at the
4: All
11: movie
4: right.
11: theater, but I personally, you know, back in my heyday, would get the icy, the tall icy.
4: Like Morgan, for example.
11: Yeah, exactly. We talked a little in the break. Morgan, big icy fan. But for me, like, I've been going more of just like the regular, you know.
4: Okay.
11: They have every available beverage now.
4: Yes.
11: Like zero sugar, iced tea, all that stuff.
4: Zero sugar, the movie theater? Pass.
11: Look,
7: Double
11: I'm watching
7: pass.
11: My figure. What do you want me to do?
4: I'm watching my figure, too, but I'm not
7: Whoa.
4: Doing that. Easy, Harry.
7: You can't say you're watching your
11: it's
7: figure.
11: It's speedo season, Harry.
5: The leopards.
4: I tried to save you guys. So just a drink? Any garden variety drinky, dog? Low fat, no fat?
11: I mean, I want to put icy number.
7: Well, like, yeah, be more
11: icy.
7: Specific with your drink.
4: Yeah,
11: blue icy.
7: Be a variety of
4: these. Oh, blue icy.
11: Blue
4: okay.
11: icy.
4: All right,
11: okay.
4: blue icy. All right, sounds good. Shannon.
7: I had
4: with
7: one
4: the,
7: yesterday with Princey and Harrison.
4: There you go. Well, you drink Sprite all the time. I'm not surprised by that at all. Shannon Penn was number two in your list of movie theater snacks.
5: I'm absolutely going Icy. Absolutely. But here's the thing. Right. I don't just go with one color because I don't discriminate. I don't go with one flavor with my Icy. I mix it up. So I go half blue, half red. Not the Coca-Cola. I go half blue.
7: Oh, you don't like the brown? You don't like the brown Coca-Cola?
5: I like other things brown. But for my Icy, I go with half blue and half red.
11: Does that make purple?
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1: It was like the old good old days at SEC Media Days today, where coaches were just saying what they felt, brutal honesty, authentic, and not pulling any punches. Well, Amber Wilson, I'm Ian Fitzsimmons. You're on ESPN Radio, the ESPN app, Sirius XM Channel 80. We'll get back to your calls on something that our next guest stirred up today, and that is pet peeves. What are yours? 888-SAY-ESPN, 888-729-3776. The head coach of the Florida Gators joins us right now, John Summerall here on ESPN Radio. And, Coach, before we get to you, you dropped this zinger at the podium in the big ballroom where all the assembled media are, and somebody's phone started going off, and this is what you said.
2: You'd be kicked out of our team meeting. I swear. Like, you're lucky I'm not going to throw this freaking podium right now. It drives me crazy.
1: Oh, brother. What is it about that cell phone, man, going off in a public setting, especially a team meeting, that absolutely drives you nuts?
3: Well, look, cell phones got a lot of great usage, a lot of things that are positive about them, and sometimes I like to throw mine in the ocean. But, yeah, I was avoiding even recognizing it went off in the media availability that I was in, and then it kept going, and it kept going, and it kept going, and I'm like, all right, are we serious? Like, you don't know where to find your phone or how to turn it off or what? But, yeah, I could do without a cell phone a lot of days and be just fine.
1: Take us into that team meeting, that sanctuary, right? When you get in, that first team meeting you had as a head coach of Florida, what was the number one thing you wanted to get across besides turn your damn cell phone off?
3: Well, the first thing I wanted to tell our guys when I took the job in my first team meeting was I was proud of them for winning the Florida State game. You know, the way our guys finished the year last year through coaching change and a lot of adversity and uncertainty, I have a tremendous amount of respect for the finish. And then I wanted them to know what it was going to look like moving forward, and that, you know, it didn't matter who recruited them, where they were from, how they got to Florida. If they were Florida Gators, they were my guys, because I'm a Florida Gator now. And so, you know, I don't have players we brought in and show them favoritism over guys that were here. The three guys I brought us to media days, they were on the team last year, you know, and I didn't recruit them, but you know who they are? They're my guys. And so I want them to understand I was going to try to do everything I could to surround them with great people, to put them in a position to be successful, and to, you know, pursue their best each and every day to maximize who they can become on and off the field. And if they want to do that, let's like lock arms and stay together and do that. And told them, if you're tough and you love football, you're going to love being here. And so it's been a good experience. The guys have been great. I've enjoyed coaching these guys and getting to know them, and excited about what's in front of us.
1: I picture you when guys like Jaden Ball, your running back, or Vernell Brown, you know, going down the list of guys that you kept there at Florida, but especially those two. When they said, no, Coach, I'm staying. I'm a Gator. I imagine you, like that movie Major League, and there's a younger crowd that probably doesn't understand this movie reference, but you're Willie Mays Hayes going out of the clubhouse, right, and celebrating a lot. Don't celebrate in front of everybody else, but I kept them suckers, right?
3: Yep. No, keeping those guys. You know, I tell it all the time, when you're a new head coach and you take a job, the most important player that could be on your roster is the one that's already on your roster. Right. It's not going out and signing some recruit, such and such transfer. It's about keeping the guys that already chose to come to that place for a reason, that have already invested in that place, and getting them to stick together and stay. And so keeping the likes of Miles and Phoebe 3 and Jaden Ball and Jaden Woods and Dallas Wilson and a lot of these guys gives us, I think, maybe a potential to have a faster lift off the runway, if you will, because you've got some roster stability at least.
1: John Summerall, new head coach, Florida Gators, joining us here from SEC Media Days on Amber and Ian here on ESPN Radio. For people who haven't seen your teams play, going back to Troy, going back to when you were an assistant at Kentucky with Mark Stoops, heck, going back to Tulane, folks, they're going to come and hit you. They will knock the ever-loving snot out of you and get up and really look forward to doing it again. How do you instill that attitude, that mentality, immediately at a new place, as you did in Troy, as you did at Tulane, and now in the SEC at Florida?
3: Well, you got to play this game with physicality, a chip on your shoulder, and a little bit of an edge. It's the only way to play it, you know, and you got to be tough. Tough teams win. Soft teams don't. And the only way you become tough is by how you train. You're either trained or untrained in toughness. We're all born babies, which means you're soft naturally because babies are soft. And if you want to get tough, you have to do tough things, and you've got to embrace doing tough things. And so for us, it's about getting our guys to believe in, man, sometimes you have to go through some hardship to get better and get to the other side to become calloused and make yourself better. So that's a big part of the process of development of becoming a great football player.
1: You have a great competition at quarterback also, and everyone knows if you don't have a quarterback going to big boy high school football to the NFL, you ain't got a shot. I'm all about competition, Coach, and in this day and age, you don't see that many at the most important position in football. There's not that many, you know, competing for that starting job. You have a true competition. What does that mean to you as a head coach to watch guys go compete at the most important position?
3: Look, we don't have an incumbent returning starter there. We got a good room. The top two guys right now in the competition, if you will, in Philo and Trammell are doing a great job of competing with each other, not against each other. Yeah, they both want to be the starter. I hope they both want to be the starter. We got a problem. But we also need them to understand that just because you get named starter of game one or backup for game one, you're not either elevated or delegated to that role forever. And this is a team game. It's bigger than one guy. It's bigger than any person. Who the starting quarterback is matters. But really, how they handle that competition matters more for our long-term team health and success. And so I'm excited about the way those guys have carried themselves. I'm a believer in both of them. I like both of them. I enjoy being around both of them. And I'm really grateful and appreciative for the approach that both of them have had.
1: For people who don't know, he's a pride of Hunts Vegas, Alabama. Huntsville, right there. So you grew up around the SEC. First year in the conference as a head coach, what do you think of 9 conference games?
3: Look, I've always had the mindset, regardless of whether I was at Troy, Tulane, or now Florida, we'll play anybody, anywhere, anytime. I don't care.
1: I knew it. That's why I love you.
3: And so, I just, the people that want to whine and complain about a 9-game schedule, is it harder? Yeah, it's harder.
1: But it's better for the game.
3: It is what it is. It's what was decided well before I walked into SEC meetings as head coach. And so, we got to go do it. Let's go do it. Whining and complaining about it doesn't help you. Going to work does. And so, yeah, it's going to be challenging. It's not going to be easy, but golly, man, nothing in life that's worth anything is easy.
1: Hey, by the way, if it's a national title game and they say, we got to play on asphalt, you ready to pad up?
3: Play it. Like, let's go. Like, I don't care about facilities. I don't care about anything. It's about people. It's about players, you know? And so, I was at Tulane, they were talking about building an indoor. I'm like, man, that's great. That's fine. I'll practice in a parking lot. If we got better players than the other team, we're going to win. If we got worse players, we're not.
1: John Sumrall, head coach of the Gators, here with us on ESPN Radio. I loved this from Nick Saban today. I was watching SEC Media Days on my couch, right? My fat butt just kicking back and watching you guys hold court. And Saban told you this, and I want to get your reaction. Go ahead. Roll tape.
4: Say one thing to you, John. I'm a Florida resident now and down there amongst the Gators. And Governor DeSantis is a good friend. You took our former president, Stuart Bell, who's now a Gator. Yep. And I want you to know I'm kind of a semi-Gator. So if you don't get your shit together, I'm going to be in the middle of it.
1: Go ahead, Coach.
3: Yeah, that was awesome. Yeah, that was great. No, really, I was grateful that Coach Saban decided to start cussing like I did on stage today, so that way I could at least get a little bit of a reprieve from my mom for my foul mouth, because she thinks Nick Saban's like real close to God. So that gives me a little bit of an out, because now that he jumped in to, you know, dropping expletives on stage live TV just like I did, I can just tell my mom if it's good enough for Coach Saban, it's good enough for me, right? So now Coach is great, awesome. He's been great to me since really taking this Florida job. Our interactions have been nothing but positive, and love what he's about and have a ton of respect for him.
1: Last one. What's the most enjoyable thing that you did this summer just to get away from ball and dial out for a moment before the chaos began?
3: Yeah, so we went to Key West, me, my wife, and our kids for a few days. And, you know, that was a blast. You know, it's a drinking town with a fishing problem is what it is. And I tried to do a little bit of both and took my kids out on the boat a little bit. And that's a place unlike any other. Went to Captain Tony's to go see Coach Leach's stool and Urban Meyer's stool and hang around. But yeah, we went to Key West for one last hurrah before locking back in.
1: Did you sit in Coach Leach's stool?
3: So his stool is now hanging from the ceiling.
1: Come on,
3: did sit. Yeah, yeah. I did sit in Urban's stool, though, and sent Urban a picture of it. And had a good time, had a couple cocktails in there, and then got my butt back to Gainesville to start locking in for football season.
1: Cannot wait, man. Give them hell, get them ready, and we'll see you soon, man. It's John Sumrall, first-year head coach, Florida Gators. Go get them, coach.
3: Thanks, Fitz. Appreciate you, buddy.
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12: Here's Clark. Will she try again? You bet! Caitlin Clark with three logo bombs within the first 3 minutes of this game.
11: A Cy Young hopeful bolsters his case in Boston.
13: Now he's into the windup with two on the clock. The 1-2 pitch. Swing and a miss. He punched him out on a slider.
11: NFL training camps continue to get underway.
14: So he's going through a very strict regimen and process that was similar to what he did when he played. See how his body responds and feels.
11: A record-setting day for Kansas City.
15: And the pitch. Swing and a ball will hit. Left field, way back and gone! He's done it!
11: Plus, more reaction to LeBron's latest decision.
16: The curse is over in Philly, and the process is actually processing. Now you get LeBron James, now you're looking like a legit title contender.
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17: LeBron making the decision to go to the 76ers on Friday was a move that shook the sports world. And we'll continue to have more perspective on that throughout this show. But the King making the announcement at the time that he did took a bit of the attention away from the WNBA All-Star Weekend. Friday was a fun three-point shootout with AZ Fudd becoming the first rookie to win it. Saturday, was the All-Star game with Team Teresa Weatherspoon against Team Cynthia Cooper, again honoring some of the league's legends on the 30th anniversary season. And one of the league's present-day headliners, Caitlin Clark, was rolling for Team Spoon.
12: Here's Clark. Will she try again? You bet! Caitlin Clark with three logo bombs within the first 3 minutes of this game.
17: Yeah, everybody came out shooting on fire on ABC. Caitlin Clark finished with 17 points, 5 assists. She scored Team Spoon's first 8 points and 11 of the first 13 points of the game. Again, they led it at that point 13-9. Clark was hitting the deep threes, but the most notable play of the game was this from first-time All-Star Dominique Malunga.
12: Here's Reese finding Malunga for the slam. Dominique Malunga throws it down. The first dunk in the All-Star game since Sylvia Fowles.
17: So there's the call by Ryan Rucco and shows why it was such a noteworthy play. The first dunk since Sylvia Fowles did it in the All-Star game. 12 points. She finished with 13 rebounds. Youngest player with a double-double in All-Star game history at just 20 years old. In the end, it was Team Spoon 129, Team Coop 122, which was a high-scoring free-for-all style of game. Jonquel Jones, she won the MVP. The Liberty standout, 22 points, 13 rebounds, 8 assists. Fourth player in WNBA history with an MVP, a Finals MVP, and an All-Star Game MVP. Some great notable other names, Lisa Leslie, Candace Parker, and Maya Moore. Olivia Miles had a double-double, 11 points, 12 rebounds. She also had 8 assists. Kelsey Mitchell for Team Coop had a game-high 28 points and 5 steals. But the MVP of the game was Jonquel Jones, and her after with Holly Rowe.
5: Jonquel, you did something tonight that no one has done in league history. You become the only player to be MVP of the regular season, the finals, the Commissioner's Cup, and now the All-Star game. How are you continuing to put your stamp on greatness in this league?
18: Oh, man. You know, just coming out every day to play, trusting my teammates. It's a great experience. You know, my aunt passed away not too long ago, and today is actually her memorial. And I got, you know, permission from my family to be here and, you know, to celebrate this moment. So this one is for my auntie. Yeah.
5: That is so beautiful. You know, I know you're part of this league 30 years now. We have seen the celebration all weekend long. What has it meant to you to see the women who have laid the foundation, who have helped you be in this position that you are tonight? What has this been like this weekend?
18: It's been amazing. You know, I wouldn't be here without them. You know, this league wouldn't be what it is today without them. And so every single time we step on the court, we try to honor them in the way that we play and to understand that we definitely have a responsibility to carry our league forward and make sure it's better for the ones that come after us.
17: That was Jonquel Jones, the MVP of the WNBA All-Star Game. Her team won 129-122. Should mention, Nneka Ogwumike for Team Spoon had 11 points. Now 127 career points in an All-Star Game, which passes Maya Moore for the most all-time. So congratulations to Nneka Ogwumike. We'll have her sister coming up shortly. Because one full day later, it's still hard to believe that LeBron James is still a member of the 76ers. It highlights what is widely regarded as an incredible offseason haul for Bob Myers, Mike Yanzi, and the rest of the Sixers front office. They turned Paul George, Kelly Oubre, Quentin Grimes, Andre Drummond in a first rounder and a pick swap into Jaylen Brown, LeBron James, Anthony Simons, Dean Wade, Ariel Huckporty, and now the newest reported addition, according to Sham Sharania, Kentavious Caldwell-Pope. So lineup of Maxi, VJ, Jalen, Bron, Embiid will become a reality in October. ESPN analyst Shanae Ogwumike, the sister of Nneka, on what it means.
19: LeBron James has turned the tides of this team, the Philadelphia 76ers. The way I see it is that he brings every intangible that they need to get over the hump, that championship experience, the basketball IQ. But when it pertains to the floor, LeBron's going to boost them when it comes to catch and shoot threes. You see that right there, because over two of the last three seasons, he's been 40% in catch and shoot threes. And also he's going to boost them in playmaking, because over two of the last three seasons, he's averaged around seven assists. They have a lot of off the dribble sensational players, Jaylen Brown, Tyrese Maxey, DJ Edgecombe. But what LeBron brings is a strength that they have not had, that IQ, that thing that sets them into a category where they can hopefully turn the tides and win a championship for the first time since 1983, I believe. And also takes pressure off of Joel Embiid, who handed the reins to Tyrese Maxey and called him the franchise a couple years ago. I'm so excited because the East is an arms race, and this to me has been a huge move to tip the balance of power in the NBA.
17: We laid out the roster, and there are some heavy hitters. But you know that simple basketball analysis. It's got to be someone's team, right? Well, whose team is it in Philly? ESPN writer Vince Goodwill.
20: That is the million-dollar question. I think you said it in the beginning. LeBron James has a great talent of making every team his, but he had an ability last year of shifting down to the third option, even though he was the second-best player with Luka Doncic. In Philadelphia, Tyrese Maxey is the engine that drives that. Jaylen Brown is a finals MVP. Joel Embiid is an MVP. And the process, I think, is going to be something that's going to be resolved throughout the course of the season, over the course of 82 games. Maxey is the guy that's available. Jaylen Brown is the new guy. I'm not sure what we can expect from Joel Embiid. But I do know this. If this does not work, so much of this is going to fall at the feet of Joel Embiid, especially if he's only but so healthy. So maybe that's the answer. Maybe it is Joel Embiid because he is the longest tenured 76er. He is the one that has failed to get to the conference finals throughout the course of his career. I don't know if people are going to hold Jaylen Brown or LeBron James responsible for that. And I don't know if you can hold two new guys accountable for everything that's going on in Philadelphia right now.
17: Well, regardless of whose team it is, the attention gravity is always shifted towards LeBron. His presence throughout his career, it's made others better. Analyst Kendrick Perkins explains which Sixer benefits the most.
21: The most important player on their team, if they're trying to win the championship, and that's Joel Embiid. And it's not about Joel Embiid going out there and averaging 30. It's Joel Embiid being in shape. It's Joel Embiid being healthy. And we know that LeBron James is one of the best when it comes to taking care of your body. And so when you think about what Embiid is going to have to do, I'm not saying he's going to have to play 82 games. But what I am saying is that they need him to be what Carl Anthony Towns was for the Knicks last year, defensively. Joel Embiid can't be a liability. He needs to be able to get up and down the floor. He needs to be able to anchor that defense and be that guy that be a monster on the glass while also possibly being in the Defensive Player of the Year conversation. That's how great they need him to be at that position.
17: Interesting comparison. Carl Anthony Towns throughout his career known as a below average defensive center until the run to the NBA championship last year. Throughout Embiid's career has been known as an elite defensive center until the injuries the last couple of years has changed that. SportsCenter All Night, Chris Lewis here on ESPN Radio. So Boston gave away Jaylen Brown to the Sixers for Paul George and a couple of picks. That turned out to be the originator of LeBron going to Philly. That trade seems to be the most beneficial, though, for the Boston baseball team. The Red Sox came in a Saturday, winners of 16 of their last 17, which started right around the time of the Brown trade. But the streak seems to continue, thanks to the Blue Jays' Dylan Cease.
22: His 121st pitch is called strike three. Dylan Cease has pitched a one-hit shutout. Wilyer Abreu taps his head for an ABS challenge, but this should be academic on his changeup that appeared to clip the top and did. Dylan Cease, a one-hit shutout with 12 strikeouts, fists in the air. The Blue Jays win the game 6-0.
17: Great summary on Sportsnet 590. The Fan, they laid it all out. Cease with Sportsnet after.
23: When you and I caught up after your no-hit bid in San Francisco, you had some doubts about that pitch that broke up the no-no. So when you're facing Andrew Monasterio, that pitch was way inside. What did you think about that?
24: Oh, that was a great pitch, honestly.
0: obviously, I mean, that's like a forced contact pitch.
23: Yeah.
0: That far inside, you're usually going to get a weak contact, you know, something. That's baseball. I mean, you know, no regrets.
23: No regrets. Absolutely. We noted on the broadcast, Dylan, your velo way down in the first inning, 93. You capped it off, though, at 99. What was going on there? Why do you think such a discrepancy?
0: Body was a little cranky. Had to force it into you know, cooperating a little bit. But once you get in the rhythm of the game, and obviously it's a good game, and I had a no-hitter going all that, so woke up a little bit, and, you know, at the end, you don't want to let it go, so I was just emptying the tank. I was wobbly out there that inning. I didn't know what my body was doing. That was wild.
23: Well, how did you manage to be so efficient then? The velo's not there, so what did you revert to?
0: I was just throwing strikes, really, filling up the zone. I look up, and it was 93, but I was throwing strikes and getting good spots, and, you know, they were put in place, so that worked towards my favor, and maybe I got away from it towards the end a little bit, but at 100 and, you know, plus pitches, your body starts getting, you start losing body control a little bit, and things start getting weird, so that's, you know, you're just out there competing, really.
23: What is it about you and pitching in this ballpark? I mean, I asked you that yesterday. You said, well, if I'm in a good mood, things might be good. What do you like about pitching here?
0: It is my favorite ballpark, to be honest. I don't know if that has anything to do with it. You know, when I played Nintendo 64, this was the ballpark. I just watched the 99 Home Run Derby here on YouTube. I don't know, man. There's something about Fenway that's just really cool and special. But, I don't know. How many strikeouts did I have today?
23: You had 12.
0: 12?
23: 12.
0: I was at like 4 through 6 or something like that. That's crazy.
23: You kicked it into high gear.
0: Yeah,
23: hey, listen, what's it like to have the entire team come out and give you high fives and hugs after this performance?
0: It's great. You know, it's special. That's as memorable as really even throwing the game. So, you know, that's fun baseball right there. That's close to peak baseball right there.
17: So there you go, Dylan Cease, Blue Jays starter, complete game shutout, 6-0 winners over the Red Sox. So it was a rare recent loss for Boston's baseball club. Meanwhile, Philly's baseball team has been struggling. Coming into Saturday, losers of 3 straight, 2 straight series overall, looking to avoid another series loss against the Yankees.
2: That one's drilled to left field. There it goes! See ya! A bomb by Dominguez! And the Yankees lead 3-1.
17: On Yes Network, and that's the final 3-1. So the Phillies, their 4th straight loss. Tune into baseball action tonight as the Phillies host the Yankees. 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
17: 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San Francisco 49ers coach Kyle Shanahan suffered significant injuries in a car crash during his summer break in mid-July. That'll leave him sidelined or limited as the team opens training camp. According to Adam Schefter of ESPN, Shanahan broke his nose, three ribs, and his

0: going to miss a beat. We will keep you abreast of Kyle's progress as appropriate, as we deem appropriate. And you'll probably see Kyle out there on the field some when, you know, kind of to what he can tolerate. But we're going to give the duties of actually running the team over to some other guys. And we have a really good plan and excited for Kyle to get back, but only when he's ready.
1: After the crash on the evening of July 14th in Palo Alto, paramedics took Shanahan to a local hospital where he spent most of that night before his release. According to Palo Alto Lieutenant Nicholas Martinez, the other driver suffered no injuries. Martinez said that drugs and alcohol were not involved, and both the drivers were cooperative with police. No one was cited for the collision. Lynch talked about the timeline of Shanahan's return.
0: Kyle is doing good. He's got some bumps and bruises. He did suffer a concussion in the accident. Has some lingering effects from that concussion. And, you know, we're kind of treating this. We don't have a protocol for staff members when it comes to concussions, but we do with players, and it's become very helpful. So Kyle basically is going to be, like, in the protocol, and we're going to let the condition, the doctors dictate how he comes back, when he comes back. He's been in the building, so we've seen him. He's, you know, it's kind of like we do with our players, a phased back approach. Number one for Kyle and the Shanahan family is getting him back right. He's a tremendous head coach. But this is bigger than that. This is about his well-being. And we're going to take the time necessary.
1: So while it sounds like a very scary situation, a lot of positive news, at least for the prognosis going forward, at least coming from the 49ers there and John Lynch. But it's crazy to think that this upcoming year is the 10th season for Kyle Shanahan in San Francisco. That will tie him with Bill Walsh for the longest tenure by a head coach in 49ers franchise history. Keeping with the theme of the NFC West, Sean McVay, he was asked about a return, not for him, but for eventual Hall of Famer, the retired Aaron Donald.
2: For those of you guys that do know Aaron, he's very diligent. Anything that he does all in. And so he's going through a very strict regimen and process that was similar to what he did when he played. See how his body responds and feels. And then we've had some things that we'll just kind of, you know, check up on each other. And then we'll see when we have more information whether or not we're going to give it a go or whether or not he's going to continue to enjoy what he's been doing for the last couple years. But if that is something that he wants to do, we are going to, you know, try to be able to make that happen. And so I genuinely do not have an answer on whether he is or isn't. I know he's preparing himself to be able to make that decision. And if he feels good, then you guys know he's going to be ready to rock.
1: Well, Aaron Donald, he retired back in March of 2024. He played 10 years in the NFL. But the Rams, their trade for Myles Garrett in June really started to turn the gears in a lot of people's mind of Donald perhaps returning to play to form a fearsome defensive line along with the reigning defensive player of the year in Myles Garrett. SportsCenter All Night, Chris Lewis here on ESPN Radio. And speaking of ESPN Radio, the baseball game on the air on Saturday was the Nationals and the Diamondbacks, where C.J. Abrams had a big long fly.
3: Here's the pitch. Abrams cranks one to deep right center field. Back on this one, the right fielder Carroll to the warning track. It's over his head, and it's gone. C.J. Abrams homers just over the big wall in right center field, and he adds to the Nationals' lead. It's 5-2. Home run number 25 for C.J. Abrams.
1: And they hold on 5-3 winners over the Diamondbacks, and Abrams, his 25th home run, you heard in the call. That was tied for the most in a season by a shortstop for the Nationals in their franchise history. So he has plenty of time to add on to that total. High-profile teams going at it in New York, Dodgers and Mets, as the Dodgers continue their long East Coast road swing that really started from the All-Star break. Kyle Tucker stays hot.
4: McLean's 2-2. Tucker tags it in the air deep down the right field line. It is off the pole and gone. Kyle Tucker is alive in New York. Rounds the bases for a second straight game and gives the Dodgers a 1-0 lead.
1: That was how they got the score.

0: We started on AM 570 LA Sports. How did it end? Well, the Dodgers 4-3 win, six straight wins for the Dodgers against the Mets, and Kyle Tucker home runs in consecutive games. Let's go out west. Giants and Angels was all San Francisco.
1: Jung Hoo Lee hits a drive to deep right field. It is gone! A big inning for the Giants. 5-0.
0: KMBR with the call. 9-2 winners. Giants top the Angels. They've won five of their last six. Meanwhile, the Orioles sneak past the Braves.
2: Dylan Beavers at the plate. The pitch to him. Swing a hard ground ball to the right side. Base hit! Baltimore wins it!
0: The celebration is on. WBAL with the call. You heard it there. 3-2. They win. 14-3 in game started by Brandon Young this year, as this one was for the Orioles. Beavers, who had the walk-off RBI, his third career walk-off hit, his first of those this season. Brewers beat the Rockies 8-5, and it was 7-2, the Padres over the Marlins. But coming up next, New York takes another MVP award, and Caitlin Clark shines early on in the WNBA All-Star Game. This is SportsCenter All Night, right here on ESPN Radio.
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11: Hey, it's Evan Cohen coming up Monday. 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
1: Sal Perez passes George Brett with 318 homers as a Kansas City Royal. Reaction pours in with LeBron choosing Philly. Jonquel Jones wins MVP at the WNBA All-Star Game.
2: Here's Clark on the drive. Backs it away. Wants Jones. Finds her. Jones a three. Is good. Jonquel Jones, the favorite right now for MVP. 20 points, 12 rebounds, 7 assists.
1: Ryan Rucco on ABC, it's like he knew it. Team Spoon won 129-122 over Team Coop. The WNBA All-Star Game format, they had a draft a couple of weeks ago to divide up the teams, and Jones led Team Spoon with 22 points, 13 rebounds, 8 assists. Named the MVP, fourth player in WNBA history with an MVP, a Finals MVP, All-Star Game MVP. The others, Lisa Leslie, Candace Parker, Maya Moore. Also of note, Jones has a Commissioner's Cup MVP award to her name. If there's a most valuable player to grab, Jonquel Jones will take it. Neko Gumeke had 11 points. 127 points in her All-Star Game career, passing Maya Moore for the most all-time. Caitlin Clark, she had 17 points. She was hitting logo threes early in the game. She scored Team Spoon's first 8 and 11 of the first 13. Fan favorite Olivia Miles, 11 points, 12 boards, 8 assists. Kelsey Mitchell, Clark's teammate with Indiana, had a game-high 28 points and 5 steals. So that's the rundown of the WNBA All-Star Game. At All-Star Weekend, the league's best, they always answer a bunch of questions from the assembled media. Caitlin Clark, of course, she's at the upper level of fame. She had a sit-down with ESPN's Malika Andrews. Here's a highlight of their conversation.
3: Alyssa Thomas, the foul. A foul happens on the court.
4: Yeah.
3: You move on.
4: Mm-hmm.
3: She moves on.
4: Yeah.
3: And that should be the end of it.
4: 100%.
3: So top down, what needs to be done so that that is?
4: It seems like there's always a moment like that in every season that I've played so far. And I think for myself, like, I just try to navigate it the best I can. It gets exhausting. It gets frustrating because I think especially, like, that's a perfect example of, like, yeah, it was a hard foul. And it should have been dealt with in the moment, and they should have decided what it was then and reviewed it. Great. We move on. You see it happen in the NBA all the time. It's not anything more than that. It's basketball. When I walk out of the locker room, I shouldn't be not fearful of what the conversation is going to be, but, you know, you just, like, it's emotionally exhausting, it's draining, it makes your shoulders tense because, you know, people don't want to talk about the basketball. They just want to stir it up and make something else.
1: It's not just the players that are tasked with answering questions like Clark was. The commissioner has to take the podium as well, which has become noteworthy in itself. Kathy Engelbert, she's been a lightning rod figure, but she believes the league is in a good place.
5: I just can't be more proud of these players, how we were able to have so many players sign million-dollar-plus contracts, multi-year contracts, more to come, by the way. So I think we're in a really good place. I know I've interacted with a lot of players, whether it was at WNBA Live or last night, and, I mean, the players know it was a hard-fought battle, as many CBAs are in sports. But I think they know the league is in a really good place, and now they're in a revenue share with the league, as you know, because that was part of the CBA. And so I think I feel like at the orange carpet, at a lot of the partner events, a lot of them are getting huge endorsements. Like, we're all kind of gelling from that perspective of, you know, what's good for our players is good for our league, and we'll all benefit from that.
1: We mentioned the criticism that has been directed towards the commish. But it's typically something that just comes with the job. Engelbert was asked if she expects to still be the commissioner next season.
5: Obviously, I am so blessed to be at the helm of this league. during this incredible hypergrowth period. So blessed that these players are putting the product on the court they are every night, that they stand for the values that the W has long sought for. So I will just continue to, you know, do my job, execute the strategy because it has been working, make sure we listen to the players, communicate with the players. And so absolutely just love this league.
1: NBA Commissioner Adam Silver said earlier this month that while he is pleased with where the WNBA is under Engelbert, he said, quote, we'll have ongoing discussions about what the future looks like. On to the NBA. Last night, we shared the national league-wide perspective of the huge news, LeBron choosing the Sixers for season number 24. Still processing a day later in the city of Philadelphia. Yeah, they're on cloud nine. Let's check in on the city of brotherly love. Mike Gill of 97.3 ESPN South Jersey joined game night and explained how big of a deal LeBron choosing the Sixers is within the city.
6: This signing signifies probably the biggest star in the history of the city. I know he's 41 years old, and it's at the end of the line potentially for him. But, I mean, when Bryce Harper chose Philadelphia, that was massive. This is bigger than that. I mean, LeBron James is a bigger deal than Bryce Harper. The Eagles, you know, they've won two Super Bowls recently, but, you know, Nick Foles, Jalen Hurts is a polarizing guy. So they don't have that superstar level player for the Philadelphia Eagles. I can't think of a time where there was a move that was made that stirred more anticipation than this one. I mean, when Jaylen Brown got traded here, people were excited, but it was an apathetic fan base that kind of got woken up. This has rocked the fan base to the core. Sold out jerseys, season tickets will be flying off the shelf. This move here will have people buzzing until they tip off in October.
1: Even at 41 years old, LeBron still drives a level of interest in that way. What he also drives are expectations. So is it championship or bust for Philly?
6: Has to be. I mean, they haven't been able to get out of the second round. And when they beat the Boston Celtics this year and got to swept in the second round, at the end of it was, now what? It's Joel Embiid. It's Paul George. It's the same story we've been getting for the last couple of years. No anticipation. When you get Jaylen Brown, an MVP of the finals, that instantly gave them cred. And I don't know if they were the favorite, but it gave them the cred to say, all right, we've got a championship-level player that has really been lacking here. You add LeBron James to that mix as well. If they do not get out of the second round, LeBron's going to find out what it's like to play in Philadelphia when the fans turn on you. But right now, championship aspirations, he's going to be loving it. They're going to be loving him. We'll see how this thing ends.
1: Well, as a Philly area guy myself, South Jersey native, I know how the Philadelphia sports scene works, right? It's always Eagles top, front, and center. Then after that, between the Sixers and the Phillies, whichever one is hot at the moment, they're typically number two, and then it goes down from there. But with LeBron in the fold, he just takes over a sports market. So will the Sixers be the team in Philly? Mike Gill of 97.3 ESPN South Jersey explains.
6: You know, no one will beat the Eagles. Eagles are number one by far. The Phillies have jumped up to number two big time. The Sixers had a run from 18 to about 21-ish, the Ben Simmons, Joel era. Then they kind of fell off to about apathy the last year or two. That win last year gave them a week. They're going to have to go out there and prove more that they can be a legit contender to make that jump back to where they were. But for at least the summer, July, to get Sixers conversation because of that move, it feels like they can make a push. If they can translate that to the court, this is a basketball town. Believe me, it is a hoop town, but the apathy has been tough the last couple of years because of the injuries. That, at least for one summer day, feels like it took a push to the side.
1: Well, the Sixers have not reached the conference finals since 2001, the year Iverson had to step over Lou in the NBA Finals, game one against the Lakers. It's the third active longest drought without a conference finals appearance. SportsCenter All Night, Chris Lewis here on ESPN Radio. Longtime Royals catcher Sal Perez tallies another Kansas City record.
7: And the pitch. Swing and a ball well hit. Left field, way back and gone. He's done it. Salvador Perez, number 318 in his career. He's now the Royals franchise leader in home runs.
1: That on 96.5 The Fan in a 3-2 Royals win. And yes, 318 career home runs, breaking a tie with George Brett for the most in Royals history. He's one of two primary catchers to currently hold the franchise's home run record. The other is Johnny Bench with the Reds, 389 of those long balls. Sal Perez, Royals TV after.
8: What an unbelievable career. Not done yet, by the way. I understand that. But 318 home runs. I've never seen anything like this before with all of one guy's teammates behind you. I know what you mean to them. What have they and all of your teammates from back in 2011 or even the minor leagues, what have they meant to you?
9: Oh, Allah. It's not my family, my brother. Thank you. Thank you for the support. Thank you to be with me every day, you know, to support me in my tough situation, my tough time. They always believe in me.
8: It's been such a long journey. When you look back to making your debut in Tampa, in St. Petersburg, all those foul pop-ups, the caught stealings, what did you want to do back then?
9: Just having fun, play hard, play long as I can in big league. You know, thinking to make it to the big league when I was in minor league. You know, so I never think I was going to make a 318 homer, you know.
8: Rex wanted to ask you, and I'll ask you now. I think we know the answer. What was the bigger home run or the bigger moment? The wild card or this? It's two totally different moments, and this one comes in a win, but I don't know. What do you think?
9: I still stay with the wild card. You know, that made us to keep going to almost win the World Series in 2014, but we did it in 15.
8: All right, a couple more, and we'll let you go, and then you guys can all go celebrate, too. That first home run came right here.
9: They want to go in.
8: I know they want to go. What do you think about that? First one in Detroit, last one in Detroit.
9: Unbelievable. I just try to do my job every day, try to help my team to win. And a very special moment today.
8: All right, last thing, real quick. What do you want to say? Hold on, we got to talk to the fans. Last one. I know you already thanked George Brett. You thanked your mom, the people that are closest to you. What about all the people in Kansas City that have been wearing 13 jerseys and that have loved Salvador Perez? Even a guy like Carter Jensen grew up loving Salvador Perez. What do you want to say to all the fans?
9: Thank you for the support. God bless you guys. I really love you guys. Kansas City, my second home.
1: There you go. Sal Perez, remember the guy who started his professional career, at least one of his early spots, was the Idaho Falls Chuckers as a rookie affiliate with the Kansas City Royals. And now he's the franchise leader in home runs as a catcher. Sal Perez with Royals TV after. Rays beat the Guardians 3-0. Cardinals also shut out the Reds 7-0. Speaking of shutouts, Cubs blank the Pirates 11-0. It was the Astros 4, White Sox 1. And just in a day full of shutouts, it was the Twins 2 and the Athletics 0. Coming up next, how LeBron taking the minimum helps with team building. 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
1: From 30 for 30 podcast, the betrayal of Shohei Ohtani is the real story behind the scandal that almost ruined it all. On paper, Ippe Mizuhara was Shohei Ohtani's interpreter, but it was so much more than that. They were a team, closer than brothers, until it all went horribly wrong. The betrayal of Shohei Ohtani tells the story of a relationship that detonated into one of the sport's biggest scandals. Check out The Betrayal of Shohei Ohtani. The first two episodes are out Tuesday, July 28th. And then episodes 3 through 6 follow the subsequent Thursdays and Tuesdays. Well, we waited 25 days from when LeBron announced he was moving on from the Lakers before we knew his new team. So, of course, we're still talking about it on the second day since joining the Sixers. He not only decided on Philadelphia, he jumped aboard, signing a 2-year contract on the vet minimum. The commitment is notable, according to Tony Jones of The Athletic on game day.
2: The one thing that I think that needs to be talked about is there's a likelihood that LeBron James plays 2 years, not just one. And, you know, I think that knowing that there's going to be time to improve the roster, I think that that's advantageous to Philadelphia. But in this CBA, in this era of the NBA, windows are no longer 4 to 5 years. They're almost year to year now. You know, so, you know, the Sixers are going to have a chance to win a championship. They're going to have a chance to get out of the Eastern Conference, but so are the New York Knicks. There are a lot of good teams in the Eastern Conference. So the Sixers are just going to have to take this day to day and see where they are, you know, when it comes to April and May.
1: To that point, LeBron, he has a lower average annual value contract-wise than their 22nd pick in the draft, LeBaron Filon. LeBron is poised to be one of the biggest bargains in NBA history, and Bobby Marks explains on Marty and McGee that it allows the Sixers to make more moves.
3: They can go out and do some things in free agency flexibility-wise. They got to make a couple moves. They'll probably wave a couple players and even make a minor trade. But listen, the name you hear, you know, Kentavious Caldwell-Pope could be out there in the free agent market. He's still in Memphis here. Kevin Love, of course, who LeBron played with here. And I would expect him to go out and get some veterans for that bench. The beauty of it is that, you know, they had signed Dean Wade from Cleveland, and they penciled him in the starting lineup. He can go to the bench now. They drafted LeBaron Filon from Alabama, a guard. They got Anthony Simon. So I think they're going to be 10 deep. And LeBron signing helps that. I mean, the flexibility-wise, it gives him certainly a big boost when you get him on that type of salary.
1: One of the names that Bobby Marks mentioned in that answer, Kentavious Caldwell-Pope, he did agree to a buyout, according to Shams Charania from Memphis, and has agreed to join the 76ers. Still have a couple of roster tweaks to do, as you heard Bobby mention, to make all this official. Vet minimum, but LeBron can still have a maximum impact. On a team with all these accomplished players, what will LeBron look like at this age?
3: We saw a little bit of it last year in L.A. You know, we went through that stretch and I guess post All-Star stretch and for 2.5 months when Luka and Austin Reeves, or maybe even a month, but Austin Reeves, and basically the J.J. Redick said, like, you know, you're going to be the third guy. And I thought he was at his best in that role. I mean, he averaged less than 20 points, but I think efficiency-wise and assists were up and, you know, it showed you as far as what his role could be. I think you could see him in a different – I think – Nick Nurse, their head coach, can roll out a lot of different lineups. I think you might see LeBron a little bit at 5 potentially here. You know, certainly it gives Tyrese a little bit of a blow. I mean, his minutes have been really high the last couple of years here.
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0: 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Number 5.
5: Thanks, Chris. We begin with baseball in San Francisco with the Giants putting a crooked number up in the third inning in a win over the Angels. The call on KNBR.
6: Jung-Hoo Lee hits a drive to deep right field. It is gone! The Giants, 5-0.
0: Number four.
5: The 30th annual WNBA All-Star Game taking place in Chicago, and there was a first ever slam by the Seattle Storm center, Ryan Rucco, with the call on ABC.
7: Here's Reese finding Malunga for the slam. Dominique Malunga throws it down. The first dunk in the All-Star Game since Sylvia Fowles.
0: Number three.
5: Back to baseball, and Royals history was made on Saturday with a perennial All-Star catcher passing Hall of Famer George Brett. Here's how it sounded on 96.5 The Fan.
8: And the pitch. Swing, and a ball well hit. Left field, way back, and gone! He's done it! Salvador Perez, number 318 in his career. He's now the Royals' franchise leader in home runs.
0: Number two.
5: This season's American League All-Star Game starter, and looking like that for the Blue Jays today at Fenway. The final call on Sportsnet 590 The Fan.
9: His 121st pitch is called strike three. Dylan Cease has pitched a one-hit shutout. Willier Abreu taps his head for an ABS challenge, but this should be academic on his changeup that appeared to clip the top and did. Dylan Cease, a one-hit shutout with 12 strikeouts.
0: Number one.
5: And Chris, our top sound is from Camden Yards as the Orioles walk off the Braves on WBAL.
10: Dylan Beavers at the plate. The pitch to him. Swing a hard ground ball to the right side. Base hit! Baltimore wins it! Game winner from Dylan Beavers. He didn't whiff a lick. Got into the batter's box, bounced it through the right side, past the dive of Albies to bring home Jackson Holliday.
11: John Ryder out here making the best plays of the day sound just that much better. But it doesn't get much better for Sixers fans in this offseason of how they transformed the team in LeBron James, Jaylen Brown, VJ Edgecombe, Joel Embiid, Tyrese Maxey, their lineup. Jonathan Zaslow, ESPN Radio Zone, joined Amber and Ian and thinks LeBron has known his decision for a while.
12: I don't buy that he hasn't known for at least a little while. I can't get behind that. Philadelphia's roster has been what it's been. How much more information gathering is there? We know what the teams were. He knows what the teams were. He knows what the rosters are. I think he's known this for a little bit, and for whatever reason, maybe he was double sure now, so now was the time to finally decide and go through with it, but I think he's probably known that it's Philadelphia for a little while.
11: So the thing about the Sixers, somebody who watches a lot of their games, mentioned from the Philly area. Tyrese Maxey being talked about as a heavily on-ball player, not necessarily true. He thrives more as an off-ball weapon. We saw that when he was playing with James Harden and the like. And the Sixers just needed somebody who could piece together and be a playmaker. And LeBron is more than qualified to be that role. Well, coming up next, what did Caitlin Clark do with the WNBA All-Star Game? It's the Sports Center all night on ESPN Radio.
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31: Here's Clark. Will she try again? You bet! Caitlin Clark with three logo bombs within the first 3 minutes of this game.
5: A Cy Young hopeful bolsters his case in Boston.
32: Now he's into the windup with two on the clock. The 1-2 pitch. Swing and a miss. He punched him out on a slider.
5: NFL training camps continue to get underway.
33: So he's going through a very strict regimented process that was similar to what he did when he played. See how his body responds and feels.
5: A record-setting day for Kansas City.
8: And the pitch. Swing and a ball well hit. Left field, way back and gone! He's done it!
5: Plus, more reaction to LeBron's latest decision.
34: The curse is over in Philly, and the process is actually processing. Now you get LeBron James, now you're looking like a legit title contender.
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11: LeBron making the decision to go to the 76ers on Friday was a move that shook the sports world. And we'll continue to have more perspective on that throughout this show. But the King making the announcement at the time that he did took a bit of the attention away from the WNBA All-Star Weekend. Friday was a fun three-point shootout with AZ Fudd becoming the first rookie to win it. Saturday was the All-Star Game with Team Teresa Weatherspoon against Team Cynthia Cooper, again honoring some of the league's legends on the 30th anniversary season. And one of the league's present-day headliners, Caitlin Clark, was rolling for Team Spoon.
31: Here's Clark. Will she try again? You bet! Caitlin Clark with three logo bombs within the first 3 minutes of this game.
11: Yeah, everybody came out shooting on fire on ABC. Caitlin Clark finished with 17 points, 5 assists. She scored Team Spoon's first 8 points and 11 of the first 13 points of the game. Again, they led it at that point 13-9. Clark was hitting the deep threes, but the most notable play of the game was this from first-time All-Star Dominique Malunga.
1: Here's Reese finding Malunga for the slam. Dominique Malunga throws it down. The first dunk in the All-Star game since Sylvia Fowles.
11: So there's the call by Ryan Rucco and shows why it was such a noteworthy play. The first dunk since Sylvia Fowles did it in the All-Star game. 12 points. She finished with 13 rebounds. Youngest player with a double-double in All-Star game history at just 20 years old. In the end, it was Team Spoon 129, Team Coop 122, which was a high-scoring, free-for-all style of game. Jonquel Jones, she won the MVP. The Liberty standout, 22 points, 13 rebounds, 8 assists. Fourth player in WNBA history with an MVP, a Finals MVP, and an All-Star Game MVP. Some great notable other names, Lisa Leslie, Candace Parker, and Maya Moore. Olivia Miles had a double-double, 11 points, 12 rebounds. She also had 8 assists. Kelsey Mitchell for Team Coop had a game-high 28 points and 5 steals. But the MVP of the game was Jonquel Jones and her after with Holly Rowe.
2: Jonquel, you did something tonight that no one has done in league history. You become the only player to be MVP of the regular season, the finals, the commissioner's cup, and now the All-Star game. How are you continuing to put your stamp on greatness in this league?
3: Oh, man. You know, just coming out every day to play, trusting my teammates. Yeah, it's a great experience. You know, my aunt passed away not too long ago, and today is actually her memorial. And I got, you know, permission from my family to be here and, you know, to celebrate this moment. So this one is for my auntie.
2: That is so beautiful. You know you're part of this league 30 years now. We have seen the celebration all weekend long. What has it meant to you to see the women who have laid the foundation, who have helped you be in this position that you are tonight? What has this been like this weekend?
3: It's been amazing. You know, I wouldn't be here without them. You know, this league wouldn't be what it is today without them. And so every single time we step on the court, we try to honor them in the way that we play and to understand that we definitely have a responsibility to carry our league forward and make sure it's better for the ones that come after us.
11: That was Jonquel Jones, the MVP of the WNBA All-Star Game. Her team won 129-122. Should mention, Nneka Ogwumike for Team Spoon had 11 points. Now 127 career points in an All-Star Game, which passes Maya Moore for the most all-time. So congratulations to Nneka Ogwumike. We'll have her sister coming up shortly. Because one full day later, it's still hard to believe that LeBron James is still a member of the 76ers. It highlights what is widely regarded as an incredible offseason haul for Bob Myers, Mike Yanzi, and the rest of the Sixers front office. They turned Paul George, Kelly Oubre, Quentin Grimes, Andre Drummond in a first rounder and a pick swap, and the Jaylen Brown, LeBron James, Anthony Simons, Dean Wade, Ariel Huckporty, and now the newest reported addition, according to Sham Sharania, Kentavious Caldwell-Pope. So lineup of Maxi, VJ, Jaylen, Bron, Embiid will become a reality in October. ESPN analyst Shanae Ogwumike, the sister of Nneka, on what it means.
4: LeBron James has turned the tides of this team, the Philadelphia 76ers. The way I see it is that he brings every intangible that they need to get over the hump. That championship experience, the basketball IQ, but when it pertains to the floor, LeBron's going to boost them when it comes to catch and shoot threes. You see that right there, because over two of the last three seasons, he's been 40% in catch and shoot threes. And also he's going to boost them in playmaking, because over two of the last three seasons, he's averaged around 7 assists. They have a lot of off the dribble sensational players, Jaylen Brown, Tyrese Maxey, BJ Edgecombe. But what LeBron brings is a strength that they have not had, that IQ, that that thing that sets them into a category where they can hopefully turn the tides and win a championship for the first time since 1983, I believe. And also it takes pressure off of Joel Embiid, who handed the reins to Tyrese Maxey and called him the franchise a couple years ago. I'm so excited because the East is an arms race, and this to me has been a huge move to tip the balance of power in the NBA.
11: We laid out the roster, and there are some heavy hitters. But you know that simple basketball analysis. It's got to be someone's team, right? Well, whose team is it in Philly? ESPN writer Vince Goodwill.
6: That is the million-dollar question. I think you said it in the beginning. LeBron James has a great talent of making every team his, but he had an ability last year of shifting down to the third option, even though he was the second-best player with Luka Doncic. In Philadelphia, Tyrese Maxey is the engine that drives that. Jaylen Brown is a finals MVP. Joel Embiid is an MVP. And the process, I think, is going to be something that's going to be resolved throughout the course of the season, over the course of 82 games. Maxey is the guy that's available. Jaylen Brown is the new guy. I'm not sure what we can expect from Joel Embiid. But I do know this. If this does not work, so much of this is going to fall at the feet of Joel Embiid, especially if he's only but so healthy. So maybe that's the answer. Maybe it is Joel Embiid because he is the longest tenured 76er. He is the one that has failed to get to the conference finals throughout the course of his career. I don't know if people are going to hold Jaylen Brown or LeBron James responsible for that. And I don't know if you can hold two new guys accountable for everything that's going on in Philadelphia right now.
11: Well, regardless of whose team it is, the attention gravity is always shifted towards LeBron. His presence throughout his career, it's made others better. Analyst Kendrick Perkins explains which Sixer benefits the most.
7: The most important player on their team, if they're trying to win the championship, and that's Joel Embiid. And it's not about Joel Embiid going out there and averaging 30. It's Joel Embiid being in shape. It's Joel Embiid being healthy. And we know that LeBron James is one of the best when it comes to taking care of your body. And so when you think about what Embiid is going to have to do, I'm not saying he's going to have to play 82 games. But what I am saying is that they need him to be what Carl Anthony Towns was for the Knicks last year, defensively. Joel Embiid can't be a liability. He needs to be able to get up and down the floor. He needs to be able to anchor that defense and be that guy that be a monster on the glass while also possibly being in the Defensive Player of the Year conversation. That's how great they need him to be at that position.
11: Interesting comparison. Carl Anthony Towns throughout his career known as a below average defensive center until the run to the NBA championship last year. Throughout Embiid's career has been known as an elite defensive center until the injuries the last couple of years has changed that. SportsCenter All Night, Chris Lewis here on ESPN Radio. So Boston gave away Jaylen Brown to the Sixers for Paul George and a couple of picks. That turned out to be the originator of LeBron going to Philly. That trade seems to be the most beneficial, though, for the Boston baseball team. The Red Sox came in a Saturday, winners of 16 of their last 17, which started right around the time of the Brown trade. But the streak seems to continue, thanks to the Blue Jays' Dylan Cease.
9: His 121st pitch is called strike three. Dylan Cease has pitched a one-hit shutout. Willier Abreu taps his head for an ABS challenge, but this should be academic on his changeup that appeared to clip the top and did. Dylan Cease, a one-hit shutout with 12 strikeouts, fists in the air. The Blue Jays win the game 6-0.
11: Great summary on Sportsnet 590. The Fan, they laid it all out. Cease with Sportsnet after.
10: When you and I caught up after your no-hit bid in San Francisco, you had some doubts about that pitch that broke up the no-no. So when you're facing Andrew Monasterio, that pitch was way inside. What did you think about that?
12: Well, that was a great pitch. Honestly, I mean, that's like a forced contact pitch. Yeah. That far inside, you're usually going to get a weak contact, you know, something. That's baseball. I mean, you know, no regrets.
10: No regrets. Absolutely. We noted on the broadcast, Dylan, your velo way down in the first inning, 93. You capped it off, though, at 99. What was going on there? Why do you think such a discrepancy?
12: Body was a little cranky. Had to force it into, you know, cooperating a little bit, but once you get in the rhythm of the game, and obviously it's a good game, and I had a no-hitter going all that, so woke up a little bit, and, you know, at the end, you don't want to let it go, so I was just emptying the tank. I was wobbly out there that inning. I didn't know what my body was doing. That was just, that was wild.
10: Well, how did you manage to be so efficient then? The velo's not there, so what did you revert to?
12: I was just throwing strikes, really filling up the zone. I look up, and it was 93, but I was throwing strikes and getting good spots, and, you know, they were put in place, so that worked towards my favor, and maybe I got away from it towards the end a little bit, but at 100 and plus pitches, your body starts getting, you start losing body control a little bit, and things start getting weird, so that's, you're just out there competing, really.
10: What is it about you and pitching in this ballpark? I mean, I asked you that yesterday. You said, well, if I'm in a good mood, things might be good. What do you like about pitching here?
12: It is my favorite ballpark, to be honest. I don't know if that has anything to do with it. When I played Nintendo 64, this was the ballpark. I just watched the 99 Home Run Derby here on YouTube. I don't know, man. There's something about Fenway that's just really cool and special. But, I don't know. How many strikeouts did I have today?
10: You had 12.
12: 12?
10: 12.
12: I was at like 4 through 6 or something like that. That's crazy.
10: You kicked it into high gear.
12: Yeah,
10: hey, listen, what's it like to have the entire team come out and give you high fives and hugs after this performance?
12: It's great. You know, it's special. That's as memorable as really even throwing the game. So, that's fun baseball right there. That's close to peak baseball right there.
11: So there you go, Dylan Cease, Blue Jays starter, complete game shutout, 6-0 winners over the Red Sox. So it was a rare recent loss for Boston's baseball club. Meanwhile, Philly's baseball team has been struggling. Coming into Saturday, losers of 3 straight, 2 straight series overall, looking to avoid another series loss against the Yankees.
13: That one's drilled to left field. There it goes! See ya! And the Yankees lead 3-1.
11: On Yes Network, and that's the final 3-1. So the Phillies, their 4th straight loss. Tune into baseball action tonight as the Phillies host the Yankees. Coverage begins 6:30 Eastern on ESPN Radio and the ESPN app. Coming up next, the details on a car accident involving Kyle Shanahan. 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
19: A walk-off homer in the bottom of the 14th inning. 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
5: opening day.
31: Hammer to left field. 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Mike Trout, how's that to start the season?
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31: Oh, my goodness. He crushed it. Giancarlo Stanton and the American League with one swing has tied it up.
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31: Just back. Back some more. Leaping and he caught it.
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11: 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San Francisco 49ers coach Kyle Shanahan suffered significant injuries in a car crash during his summer break in mid-July. That'll leave him sidelined or limited as the team opens training camp. According to Adam Schefter of ESPN, Shanahan broke his nose, three ribs, and his hand, needed more than 40 stitches in his face, and suffered a severe concussion during a July 14th car crash. He collided with an SUV near his Northern California home. As the 49ers begin camp, General Manager John Lynch addressed the media.
24: Chris Foerster is our assistant head coach. He will kind of assume those duties in conjunction, in concert with our staff. We're not going to blink. We feel like we're well equipped for something like this. We understand what a tremendous leader we have in Kyle. I think one of the great things Kyle does, aside from coaching his team, is leading this organization. And you know, I think he's a tremendous developer of his staff. And so we're not going to miss a beat. You know, we will.

0: Collision. Lynch talked about the timeline of Shanahan's return.
1: Kyle is doing good. He's got some bumps and bruises. He did suffer a concussion in the accident. Has some lingering effects from that concussion. And, you know, we're kind of treating this. We don't have a protocol for staff members when it comes to concussions, but we do with players, and it's become very helpful. So Kyle basically is going to be, like, in the protocol, and we're going to let the condition, the doctors dictate how he comes back, when he comes back. He's been in the building, so we've seen him. He's, you know, it's kind of like we do with our players, a phased back approach. You know, number one for Kyle and the Shanahan family is getting him back right. He's a tremendous head coach. But this is bigger than that. This is about his well-being, and we're going to take the time necessary.
0: So while it sounds like a very scary situation, a lot of positive news, at least for the prognosis going forward, at least coming from the 49ers there and John Lynch. But it's crazy to think that this upcoming year is the 10th season for Kyle Shanahan in San Francisco. That will tie him with Bill Walsh for the longest tenure by a head coach in 49ers franchise history. Given with the theme of the NFC West, Sean McVay, he was asked about a return, not for him, but for eventual Hall of Famer, the retired Aaron Donald.
2: For those of you guys that do know Aaron, he's very diligent. Anything that he does all in. And so he's going through a very strict regimen and process that was similar to what he did when he played. See how his body responds and feels, and then we've had some things that we'll just kind of, you know, check up on each other, and then we'll see when we have more information whether or not we're going to give it a go or whether or not he's going to continue to enjoy what he's been doing for the last couple years. But if that is something that he wants to do, we are going to, you know, try to be able to make that happen. And so I genuinely do not have an answer on whether he is or isn't. I know he's preparing himself to be able to make that decision. And if he feels good, then you guys know he's going to be ready to rock.
0: Well, Aaron Donald, he retired back in March of 2024. He played 10 years in the NFL. But the Rams, their trade for Myles Garrett in June really started to turn the gears in a lot of people's mind of Donald perhaps returning to play to form a fearsome defensive line along with the reigning defensive player of the year in Myles Garrett. SportsCenter All Night, Chris Lewis here on ESPN Radio. And speaking of ESPN Radio, the baseball game on the air on Saturday was the Nationals and the Diamondbacks, where C.J. Abrams had a big long fly.
3: Here's the pitch. Abrams cranks one to deep right center field. Back on this one, the right fielder Carroll to the warning track. It's over his head, and it's gone. C.J. Abrams homers just over the big wall in right center field, and he adds to the Nationals' lead. It's 5-2. Home run number 25 for C.J. Abrams.
0: And they hold on 5-3 winners over the Diamondbacks, and Abrams, his 25th home run, you heard in the call. That was tied for the most in a season by a shortstop for the Nationals in their franchise history. So he has plenty of time to add on to that total. High-profile teams going at it in New York, Dodgers and Mets, as the Dodgers continue their long East Coast road swing that really started from the All-Star break. Kyle Tucker stays hot.
4: McLean's 2-2. Tucker tags it in the air, deep down the right field line. It is off the pole and gone. Kyle Tucker is alive in New York. Rounds the bases for a second straight game and gives the Dodgers a 1-0 lead.
0: That was how they got the scoring started on AM 570 LA Sports. How did it end? With the Dodgers 4-3 win, 6 straight wins for the Dodgers against the Mets, and Kyle Tucker home runs in consecutive games. Let's go out west. Giants and Angels was all San Francisco.
4: Jung-Hoo Lee hits a drive to deep right field. It is gone! Giants 5-0.
0: KMBR with the call, 9-2 winners. Giants top the Angels. They've won 5 of their last 6. Meanwhile, the Orioles sneak past the Braves.
3: Dylan Beavers at the plate. The pitch to him. Swinging a hard ground ball to the right side. Base hit!
4: ball to

0: The celebration is on. WBAL with the call. You heard it there. 3-2, they win. 14-3 in game started by Brandon Young this year, as this one was for the Orioles. And Beavers, who had the walk-off RBI, his third career walk-off hit, his first of those this season. Brewers beat the Rockies 8-5, and it was 7-2, the Padres over the Marlins. But coming up next, New York takes another MVP award, and Caitlin Clark shines early on in the WNBA All-Star Game. This is SportsCenter All Night, right here on ESPN Radio.
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1: Sal Perez passes George Brett with 318 homers as a Kansas City Royal. Reaction pours in with LeBron choosing Philly. Jonquel Jones wins MVP at the WNBA All-Star Game.
2: Here's Clark on the drive. Backs it away. Wants Jones. Finds her. Jones a three. Is good. Jonquel Jones, the favorite right now for MVP. 20 points, 12 rebounds, 7 assists.
1: Ryan Rucco on ABC, it's like he knew it. Team Spoon won 129-122 over Team Coop. The WNBA All-Star Game format, they had a draft a couple of weeks ago to divide up the teams, and Jones led Team Spoon with 22 points, 13 rebounds, 8 assists. Named the MVP, fourth player in WNBA history with an MVP, a Finals MVP, All-Star Game MVP. The others, Lisa Leslie, Candace Parker, Maya Moore. Also of note, Jones has a Commissioner's Cup MVP award to her name. If there's a most valuable player to grab, Jonquel Jones will take it. Neko Gumeke had 11 points. 127 points in her All-Star Game career, passing Maya Moore for the most all-time. Caitlin Clark, she had 17 points. She was hitting logo threes early in the game. She scored Team Spoon's first 8 and 11 of the first 13. Fan favorite Olivia Miles, 11 points, 12 boards, 8 assists. Kelsey Mitchell, Clark's teammate with Indiana, had a game-high 28 points and 5 steals. So that's the rundown of the WNBA All-Star Game. At All-Star Weekend, the league's best, they always answer a bunch of questions from the assembled media. Caitlin Clark, of course, she's at the upper level of fame. She had a sit-down with ESPN's Malika Andrews. Here's a highlight of their conversation.
3: Alyssa Thomas, the foul. A foul happens on the court.
4: Yeah.
3: You move on. Mm-hmm. She moves on.
4: Yeah.
3: And that should be the end of it.
4: 100%.
3: So top down, what needs to be done so that that is?
4: It seems like there's always a moment like that in every season that I've played so far. And I think for myself, like, I just try to navigate it the best I can. It gets exhausting. It gets frustrating because I think especially, like, that's a perfect example of, like, yeah, it was a hard foul. And it should have been dealt with in the moment, and they should have decided what it was then and reviewed it. Great. We move on. You see it happen in the NBA all the time. It's not anything more than that. It's basketball. When I walk out of the locker room, I shouldn't be not fearful of what the conversation is going to be, but, you know, you just, like, it's emotionally exhausting, it's draining, it makes your shoulders tense because, you know, people don't want to talk about the basketball. They just want to stir it up and make something else.
1: It's not just the players that are tasked with answering questions like Clark was. The commissioner has to take the podium as well, which has become noteworthy in itself. Kathy Engelbert, she's been a lightning rod figure, but she believes the league is in a good place.
5: I just can't be more proud of these players, how we were able to have so many players sign million-dollar-plus contracts, multi-year contracts, more to come, by the way. So I think we're in a really good place. I know I've interacted with a lot of players, whether it was at WNBA Live or last night, and, I mean, the players know it was a hard-fought battle, as many CBAs are in sports. But I think they know the league is in a really good place, and now they're in a revenue share with the league, as you know, because that was part of the CBA. And so I think I feel like at the orange carpet, at a lot of the partner events, a lot of them are getting huge endorsements. Like, we're all kind of gelling from that perspective of, you know, what's good for our players is good for our league, and we'll all benefit from that.
1: We mentioned the criticism that has been directed towards the commish. But it's typically something that just comes with the job. Engelbert was asked if she expects to still be the commissioner next season.
5: Obviously, I am so blessed to be at the helm of this league. during this incredible hypergrowth period, so blessed that these players are putting the product on the court they are every night, that they stand for the values that the W has long sought for. So I will just continue to, you know, do my job, execute the strategy because it has been working, make sure we listen to the players, communicate with the players. And so absolutely just love this league.
1: NBA Commissioner Adam Silver said earlier this month that while he is pleased with where the WNBA is under Engelbert, he said, quote, "We'll have ongoing discussions about what the future looks like." On to the NBA. Last night, we shared the national league-wide perspective of the huge news, LeBron choosing the Sixers for season number 24. Still processing a day later in the city of Philadelphia. Yeah, they're on cloud nine. Let's check in on the city of brotherly love. Mike Gill of 97.3 ESPN South Jersey joined Game Night and explained how big of a deal LeBron choosing the Sixers is within the city.
6: This signing signifies probably the biggest star in the history of the city. I know he's 41 years old, and it's at the end of the line potentially for him. But, I mean, when Bryce Harper chose Philadelphia, that was massive. This is bigger than that. I mean, LeBron James is a bigger deal than Bryce Harper. The Eagles, you know, they've won two Super Bowls recently, but, you know, Nick Foles, Jalen Hurts is a polarizing guy. So they don't have that superstar level player for the Philadelphia Eagles. I can't think of a time where there was a move that was made that stirred more anticipation than this one. I mean, when Jaylen Brown got traded here, people were excited, but it was an apathetic fan base that kind of got woken up. This has rocked the fan base to the core. Sold out jerseys, season tickets will be flying off the shelf. This move here will have people buzzing until they tip off in October.
1: Even at 41 years old, LeBron still drives a level of interest in that way. What he also drives are expectations. So is it championship or bust for Philly?
6: Has to be. I mean, they haven't been able to get out of the second round. And when they beat the Boston Celtics this year and got to swept in the second round, at the end of it was, now what? It's Joel Embiid. It's Paul George. It's the same story we've been getting for the last couple of years. No anticipation. When you get Jaylen Brown, an MVP of the finals, that instantly gave them cred. And I don't know if they were the favorite, but it gave them the cred to say, all right, we've got a championship-level player that has really been lacking here. You add LeBron James to that mix as well. If they do not get out of the second round, LeBron's going to find out what it's like to play in Philadelphia when the fans turn on you. But right now, championship aspirations, he's going to be loving it. They're going to be loving him. We'll see how this thing ends.
1: Well, as a Philly area guy myself, South Jersey native, I know how the Philadelphia sports scene works, right? It's always Eagles top, front, and center. Then after that, between the Sixers and the Phillies, whichever one is hot at the moment, they're typically number two, and then it goes down from there. But with LeBron in the fold, he just takes over a sports market. So will the Sixers be the team in Philly? Mike Gill of 97.3 ESPN South Jersey explains.
6: You know, no one will beat the Eagles. Eagles are number one by far. The Phillies have jumped up to number two big time. The Sixers had a run from 18 to about 21-ish, the Ben Simmons, Joel era. Then they kind of fell off to about apathy the last year or two. That win last year gave them a week. They're going to have to go out there and prove more that they can be a legit contender to make that jump back to where they were. But for at least the summer, July, to get Sixers conversation because of that move, it feels like they can make a push. If they can translate that to the court, this is a basketball town. Believe me, it is a hoop town, but the apathy has been tough the last couple of years because of the injuries. That, at least for one summer day, feels like it took a push to the side.
1: Well, the Sixers have not reached the conference final since 2001, the year Iverson had to step over Lou in the NBA Finals, game one against the Lakers. It's the third active longest drought without a conference finals appearance. SportsCenter all night. Chris Lewis here on ESPN Radio. Longtime Royals catcher Sal Perez tallies another Kansas City record.
7: And the pitch. Swing and a ball will hit. Left field, way back and gone. He's done it. Salvador Perez, number 318 in his career. He's now the Royals franchise leader in home runs.
1: That on 96.5 The Fan in a 3-2 Royals win. And yes, 318 career home runs, breaking a tie with George Brett for the most in Royals history. He's one of two primary catchers to currently hold the franchise's home run record. The other is Johnny Bench with the Reds, 389 of those long balls. Sal Perez, Royals TV after.
8: What an unbelievable career. Not done yet, by the way. I understand that. But 318 home runs. I've never seen anything like this before with all of one guy's teammates behind you. I know what you mean to them. What have they and all of your teammates from back in 2011 or even the minor leagues, what have they meant to you?
9: Oh, Allah. It's not my family, my brother. Thank you. Thank you for the support. Thank you to be with me every day, you know, to support me in my tough situation, my tough time. They always believe in me.
8: It's been such a long journey. When you look back to making your debut in Tampa, in St. Petersburg, all those foul pop-ups, the caught stealings, what did you want to do back then?
9: Just having fun, play hard, play long as I can in big league. You know, thinking to make it to the big league when I was in minor league. You know, so I never think I was going to make a 318 homer, you know.
8: Rex wanted to ask you, and I'll ask you now. I think we know the answer. What was the bigger home run or the bigger moment? The wild card or this? It's two totally different moments, and this one comes in a win, but I don't know. What do you think?
9: I still stay with the wild card. You know, that made us to keep going to almost win the World Series in 2014, but we did it in 15.
8: All right, a couple more, and we'll let you go, and then you guys can all go celebrate, too. That first home run came right here.
9: They want to go in.
8: I know they want to go. What do you think about that? First one in Detroit, last one in Detroit.
9: Unbelievable. I just try to do my job every day, try to help my team to win. That's a very special moment today.
8: All right, last thing, real quick. What do you want to say? Hold on, we got to talk to the fans. Last one. I know you already thanked George Brett. You thanked your mom, the people that are closest to you. What about all the people in Kansas City that have been wearing 13 jerseys and that have loved Salvador Perez? Even a guy like Carter Jensen grew up loving Salvador Perez. What do you want to say to all the fans?
9: Thank you for the support. God bless you guys. I really love you guys. Kansas City, my second home.
1: There you go. Sal Perez. Remember the guy who started his professional career, at least one of his early spots, was the Idaho Falls Chuckers as a rookie affiliate with the Kansas City Royals. And now he's the franchise leader in home runs as a catcher. Sal Perez with Royals TV after. Rays beat the Guardians 3-0. Cardinals also shut out the Reds 7-0. Speaking of shutouts, Cubs blank the Pirates 11-0. It was the Astros 4, White Sox 1. And just in a day full of shutouts, it was the Twins 2 and the Athletics 0. Coming up next, how LeBron taking the minimum helps with team building. 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
22: Hey, it's Evan Cohen coming up Monday. 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
5: From 30 for 30 podcast, the betrayal of Shohei Ohtani is the real story behind the scandal that almost ruined it all. On paper, Ippe Mizuhara was Shohei Ohtani's interpreter, but it was so much more than that. They were a team, closer than brothers. So it all went horribly wrong. The betrayal of Shohei Ohtani tells the story of a relationship that detonated into one of the sport's biggest scandals. Check out the betrayal of Shohei Ohtani. The first two episodes are out Tuesday, July 28th. And then episodes 3 through 6 follow the subsequent Thursdays and Tuesdays. Well, we waited 25 days from when LeBron announced he was moving on from the Lakers before we knew his new team. So, of course, we're still talking about it on the second day since joining the Sixers. He not only decided on Philadelphia, he jumped the board, signing a 2-year contract on the vet minimum. The commitment is notable, according to Tony Jones of The Athletic on game day.
6: The one thing that I think that needs to be talked about is there's a likelihood that LeBron James plays 2 years, not just one. And, you know, I think that knowing that there's going to be time to improve the roster, I think that that's advantageous to Philadelphia. But in this CBA, in this era of the NBA, windows are no longer 4 to 5 years. They're almost year to year now. You know, so, you know, the Sixers are going to have a chance to win a championship. They're going to have a chance to get out of the Eastern Conference, but so are the New York Knicks. There are a lot of good teams in the Eastern Conference, so the Sixers are just going to have to take this day to day and see where they are, you know, when it comes to April and May.
5: To that point, LeBron, he has a lower average annual value contract-wise than their 22nd pick in the draft, LeBaron Filon. LeBron is poised to be one of the biggest bargains in NBA history, and Bobby Marks explains on Marty and McGee that it allows the Sixers to make more moves.
7: They can go out and do some things in free agency flexibility-wise. They got to make a couple moves. They'll probably waive a couple players and even make a minor trade. But listen, the name you hear, you know, Kentavious Caldwell-Pope could be out there in the free agent market. He's still in Memphis here. Kevin Love, of course, who LeBron played with here. And I would expect him to go out and get some veterans for that bench. The beauty of it is that, you know, they had signed Dean Wade from Cleveland, and they penciled him in the starting lineup. He can go to the bench now. They drafted LeBaron Filon from Alabama, a guard. They got Anthony Simon. So I think they're going to be 10 deep. And LeBron signing helps that. I mean, flexibility-wise, it gives him certainly a big boost when you get him on that type of salary.
5: One of the names that Bobby Marks mentioned in that answer, Kentavious Caldwell-Pope, he did agree to a buyout, according to Shams Charania from Memphis, and has agreed to join the 76ers. Still have a couple of roster tweaks to do, as you heard Bobby mention, to make all this official. Vet minimum, but LeBron can still have a maximum impact. On a team with all these accomplished players, what will LeBron look like at this age?
7: We saw a little bit of it last year in L.A. We went through that stretch and I guess post All-Star stretch and for 2.5 months when Luka and Austin Reeves, or maybe even a month, but Austin Reeves, and basically the J.J. Redick said, like, you know, you're going to be the third guy. And I thought he was at his best in that role. I mean, he averaged less than 20 points, but I think efficiency-wise and assists were up and, it showed you as far as what his role could be. I think you could see him in a different – I think – Nick Nurse, their head coach, can roll out a lot of different lineups. I think you might see LeBron a little bit at five potentially here. You know, certainly it gives Tyrese a little bit of a blow. I mean, his minutes have been really high the last couple of years here.
5: Here's John Ryder with today's top sound.
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9: Thanks, Chris. We begin with baseball in San Francisco with the Giants putting a crooked number up in the third inning in a win over the Angels. The call on KNBR.
10: Jungu Lee hits a drive to deep right field. 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
11: Here's Reese finding Malunga for the slam. Dominique Malunga throws it down. The first dunk in the All-Star Game since Sylvia Fowles.
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9: 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Here's how it sounded on 96.5 The Fan.
10: And the pitch. Swing, and a ball will hit. Left field, way back, and gone! He's done it! Salvador Perez, number 318 in his career. He's now the Royals franchise leader in home runs.
9: This season's American League All-Star Game starter and looking like that for the Blue Jays today at Fenway. 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
12: His 121st pitch is called strike three. Dylan Cease has pitched a one-hit shutout. Willier Abreu taps his head for an ABS challenge, but this should be academic on his changeup that appeared to clip the top and did. Dylan Cease, a one-hit shutout with 12 strikeouts.
1: Number one.
9: And Chris, our top sound is from Camden Yards as the Orioles walk off the Braves on WBAL.
13: Dylan Beavers at the plate. The pitch to him. Swing a hard ground ball to the right side. Base hit! Baltimore wins it!
5: John Ryder out here making the best plays of the day sound just that much better. But it doesn't get much better for Sixers fans in this offseason of how they transformed the team in LeBron James, Jaylen Brown, VJ Edgecombe, Joel Embiid, Tyrese Maxey, their lineup. Jonathan Zaslow, ESPN Radio Zone, joined Amber and Ian and thinks LeBron has known his decision for a while.
14: I don't buy that he hasn't known for at least a little while. I can't get behind that. Philadelphia's roster has been what it's been. How much more information gathering is there? We know what the teams were. He knows what the teams were. He knows what the rosters are. I think he's known this for a little bit, and for whatever reason, maybe he was double sure now, so now was the time to finally decide and go through with it, but I think he's probably known that it's Philadelphia for a little while.
5: Plenty of time left in this NBA offseason to analyze the pros, the cons, the roster decisions going forward of LeBron James and the Sixers. You know, the positive is having that lead table setter. The team was missing that, a passer who knows who to get the ball to at the right time and to make the right pass at the right situation. Still the negative, though, transition defense has to be Joel Embiid, LeBron James, not getting back on defense, probably the fastest. But that wraps up this edition of SportsCenter All Night. To our producer, Justin Chevalella, our technical director is Alex Suhiro. Best week ever, coming up next.
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1: Hey, it's Evan Cohen. 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
1: I'm Nick DeLuca. Good Sunday morning. The Stars out in Chicago at WNBA All-Star Weekend. Here's Clark. Will she try again? You bet! Caitlin Clark with three logo bombs within the first 3 minutes of this game. Ryan Rucco on ABC. Team Spoon taking down Team Coop 129-122 in the WNBA All-Star Game, celebrating the league's 30th season. Jonquel Jones had 22, 13 boards and 8 assists, named game MVP, became the first player to win the league, WNBA Finals, Commissioner's Cup, and All-Star Game MVP awards. First WNBA All-Star Game in Chicago since 2022, played in front of a record 19,783. Major League Baseball, just enough offense for the Yankees.
9: That was ripped up the middle. It's a base hit. Wells rounds third. He's coming home. The throw is cut off at the mound by Harper. It's an RBI single for Bellinger, and the Yankees lead 2-1.
1: Michael Kay on the YES Network. Bellinger RBI single, big hit for New York. They beat the Phillies 3-1. Jason Dominguez and Austin Wells went deep. Bellinger leaving with a calf injury. Manager Aaron Boone saying it looks like it may be something. Not sure exactly what that means, but he may be injured. Red Sox and Nationals getting an early jump on the trade deadline. Boston acquiring infielder Curtis Meade in exchange for Red Sox starter Connelly Early.
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14: Indeed it is. And it actually is Courtney Cronin and Peter Burns in the best week ever. Is this really happening? Is this a thing? Does this
15: live?
14: I was told.
15: Yep. It's the two of us. We're back.
14: Yes.
15: Not here for a long time, just here for a good time.
14: Here for a good time. That's what it is. Courtney R. Cronin on Twitter, or myself, at Peter Burns, ESPN. We got Mikey C. in the house. We got Rachel, who we're going to be... Rachel is getting like promoted three times above us, so she's not going to be hanging out with us. So this will be the last music theme that we'll have to Columbo and guess a little bit later today, Cece.
15: This is the show that launches big time careers, and Rachel is the next in line after a very good stay and a very impressive couple of months here on Best Week Ever.
14: She has worked really well. And so, Mikey, that's going to just leave you and I here for the next couple of years, basically.
15: What are you talking about? Cece
14: and Rachel.
15: Here. You can't kick me off the show while I'm still here.
16: She's moving up.
14: We know. Come on. We saw you courtside at the WNBA All-Star Game last night. We saw you hosting First Take when LeBron was there and making his decision to go to Philly. We saw you deliver the puppy to Mike Vrabel at the press conference this week. I mean, we see you do everything, Cece.
15: You can't blame me for everything. Like, can't like take on the sins of everyone. But yes, I'm here.
14: You have done it all. And you know, at least know how the beginning of this show normally starts. It starts with this.
5: This is the biggest story of the week ever.
14: Biggest crowd in WNBA All-Star Game history, and they got to see quite the show right from the jump. One of 127 attempted three-pointers, courtesy of Team Spood over at ABC. CC made it rain.
17: Here's Clark. Will she try again? You bet! Caitlin Clark with three logo bombs within the first 3 minutes of this game.
14: Of course, she didn't get a chance to play last year, obviously, in Indiana. She was bummed about it, talked about it. But what were the vibes like just going into the event itself?
15: You know, for a week that had a lot of discourse around the WNBA, from Kathy Engelbert to a very poorly written and worded column about Caitlin Clark, there was the thought that that stuff could overshadow All-Star Weekend. And here in Chicago, it didn't. It was about the basketball and about the star power and about the players who built this league. You know, yesterday before that game started, you have Lisa Leslie, Cheryl Swoops, all of the people who built the WNBA 30 years ago being honored in the 30th season of this league. And to see how far it's come, especially over the last year, the tickets going into last year, if you just wanted to get in the building, last minute ticket price, $66.
14: That probably would have been higher had, Caitlin Clark played, but no, still under $75.
15: Got sure. And then about an hour before the game, we were checking $400 to get in. And this is the largest professional basketball arena in the country. To see it at sellout capacity from courtside all the way up to the 300 level where I normally sit, because that's all I can afford at the United Center, it was quite a sight.
14: 19,000. You said arguably the loudest moment of last night was this.
17: Here's Reese finding Malunga for the slam. Dominique Malunga throws it down. The first dunk in the All-Star game since Sylvia Fowles.
15: That moment, I was looking down at my computer because I was typing my notes. We were doing hoop streams. We were getting ready for the show that we were going to do right after.
14: Yeah.
15: The way my head whipped around after I heard the crowd explode to Angel Reese, the assist, and then Dominique Malunga finishing at the other end. I got to witness a dunk in the WNBA. That was sick, Peter.
14: Yeah, I mean, again, it was one of those ones you could tell the crowd went crazy for. It's one of those, hey, is it something that we're going to get, right? Speaking of Lisa Leslie, is it something that, hey, we'll talk about on SportsCenter, they'll talk about on ESPN? Yeah, they had it. And the crowd, that's the reason why people went there. They wanted to see the stars go to work, and they wanted to see something like that. They were able to get it, and then they wanted to see, they weren't going to get much defense, obviously, but they wanted to see a masterful performance. You thought it might come from a different name, but 0-1, it was this one.
17: Here's Clark on the drive. Backs it away. Wants Jones. Finds her. Jones, a three, is good. Jonquel Jones, the favorite right now for MVP. 20 points, 12 rebounds, 7 assists.
14: She'd go on and win that All-Star MVP. She won the Commissioner's Cup MVP. Remember, Finals MVP at one point, and League MVP. The first person ever in WNBA history to get that done. And, led the team in points,
15: rebounds and assists in an All-Star game. First player in W history to do that. And to do it coming off the bench. She was not an All-Star starter here. Think about what her trophy case looks like. You mentioned all of those awards. Well, those are the big ones. But then there's Most Improved Player, Sixth Player of the Year, five All-NBA nods, four All-Defensive Honors, and a championship.
14: What else?
15: Like, where do you put this? Like, do you shine this one up the most and then, like, put it, like, in the front because it's the newest? Like, how do you fit this into an already loaded trophy case?
14: I'm glad you brought that up because we're going to go through and we're going to kind of rank what are the best All-Star games they have, you know, kind of first to last. But when you have all of those trophies, I feel like the league MVP, top to bottom, that's number one that's on the list. Then I think a finals MVP is probably number two. But then number three would be the All-Star Game MVP. It's all your peers. Everybody's trying to ball out. Everybody's trying to have a huge game. It's on it's huge television ratings, $400 a ticket. I feel like that would be third on the list. Is that the proper order?
15: I think so. I mean, you think about the championship that she won with the Liberty. You don't get the big trophy to go home. You get the ring.
14: Yeah.
15: And that's not going to take up all the space in your trophy cabinet. So I would say the individual awards are going to get front and center treatment.
14: So we'll get into a little bit more of those details about the WNBA All-Star Weekend and how it spins forward for the rest of the season. But the big news coming out this week, and we were waiting. We said it last week. We knew that it probably was going to happen to the World Cup final. We knew that it was going to happen sometime this week, and it was. Decision day was made. It was not the Cavs. It was not the Heat. It was not the Warriors. It was not the Timberwolves who even had a chance. The Philadelphia 76ers. Where were you, CeCe, when the actual news came down that LeBron had said he's headed there?
15: I was in the middle of an AFC West conversation on First Take, and I get a note in my ear. Hey, we have breaking news. I think we were talking about at that time, the Los Angeles Chargers, because Andrew Hawkins was to my left, and he thought that his pick for the AFC West winner this year is going to be the team that always manages to disappoint. And I'm like, huh, breaking news. My eyebrow goes up. I'm like, please be the breaking news that we have all been waiting on. I go to my Twitter account. I look up Shams immediately. That's where my brain goes. Mm-hmm. LeBron James, two-year, $8 million deal with the player option, going to the Philadelphia 76ers.
14: The producer doesn't even tell you what the breaking news is.
15: In that moment,
14: we have breaking
15: news. He's like, hey, we've got breaking news. And I'm like, I think that if this is what I think it is, it's going to rewrite the entire show.
14: Yeah.
15: And then they get in my ear and like, hey, LeBron, we're going to throw up the tag board. Here's the Shams tweet. And from there, we were off and running. But I was quick enough to my computer, like, oh my gosh, please be what I think it is. And just like that satisfaction of, holy cow, it happened, and I did not think it was going to be this team. That's how I felt in that moment.
14: I'm more shocked right now, not necessarily that LeBron is going to Philly, and that he turned down the Heat, turned down the Cavs. We're going to get into that. But that basically the producer First Take gave you a tease.
15: He teased the update.
14: That's what he wants. Mikey, that's what you need to do. If we need to have breaking news, actually, to hell with that. If we ever
16: have
14: breaking news.
16: Get into your ears like that, and it's just
15: hey, we've got breaking news coming.
14: Breaking
15: we're going to throw
14: news.
15: Something.
14: That's even in the radio voice, yeah.
15: And you know what it did? It surprised me. It caught me off guard because that's what you want when you have a tease. And he paid it off and paid it off in a huge way. This has been, 72 hours into LeBron making the second decision, what he said is the last decision. And I'm not entirely sure that Philly is his last stop.
14: I will tell you why I was actually surprised in a good way that it ends up being the 76ers. We'll talk about LeBron headed to the city of brotherly love. How is the fit going to be? All of that coming up next. And who should feel scorned and puppies at the podium? Best week ever. Courtney Cronin, Peter Burns, ESPN Radio.
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2: The Sixers were not even in the picture. We're not on the map until Bob Myers and Mike Gansey went out there and traded for Jaylen Brown. So LeBron James looked at that roster.
3: I'm shocked by this. I think this right here puts the Philadelphia 76ers right there with the New York Knicks as the favorites in the Eastern Conference.

0: reverse Fresh Prince of Bel Air. Instead of going from West Philadelphia to Los Angeles, goes from L.A. to Philly. We're talking about this here on Best Week Ever, always presented by Progressive Insurance. And, you know, CeCe, I look at this, and it comes down. I think there's a lot of people, including myself, thought, hey, he's going to take the easy path here. Going to go to Miami, where he's been before, won a ring, take the talents down to South Beach, kind of not make the whole decision, like he did the last time back in 2010. Or that he would go to Cleveland, it would be the swan song, everybody, you know, gives him the parting gifts, and this is does the Queen's wave. But he chose to go to the 76ers. I'll be honest with you. I respect the hell out of LeBron for this decision, because the easiest thing would have been to go home to Miami or to Cleveland or to even go to maybe Golden State and try something different. But he did try something different. And I like the way that this roster is constructed with the 76ers.
1: When healthy, with Joel Embiid being the biggest asterisk, biggest question mark of that starting five, but when healthy, him, with everybody else, VJ Edgecombe, Tyrese Maxey, Jaylen Brown, now LeBron James, that's the best starting five in the NBA, bar none. And I know people are going to say, what about the Knicks? Like, what about the team that just won a championship? They're still certainly in the front-runner conversation coming out
0: but
1: of the East.
0: They were never, like, the greatest roster, but they had worked so well together. And that's why the Knicks made that run. The chemistry was undeniable this year.
1: For sure. I think that's why you can absolutely make that argument, putting roster against roster. But talent, bar none, it's the Philadelphia 76ers. And for LeBron to announce his last decision, not necessarily
0: for now.
1: Yes. I think I truly believe it's his last decision, because he's going to play 25 years. The contract's set up. It's a veteran minimum deal. He has the player option next year. He can still get the storybook ending going from Philly. It doesn't work out in Philly. If it does work out in Philly, no matter what, he can go home in year 25. But he chose the hardest path. He chose the path that leaves no prisoners. The one where you don't win a championship, people are going to be looking at you like, what was that all for? He went for the non-typical route of somebody of that age, be 42 years old. He went the route where he still wants that smoke. And I think that's the coolest part of all of this. The pressure that's on LeBron James to go deliver a championship, whether it happens or not, that's what it is. That's what you look at with the Philadelphia 76ers. The lineup I just mentioned, you see that, you think, how can this team not win a championship? And LeBron's the catalyst for all of that. I mean, yeah, it was a great roster when Jaylen Brown was traded about 20 days before LeBron makes his decision. Now it's an even bigger roster that has even bigger expectations.
0: So what's interesting, Courtney Cronin, Peter Burns here, back reunited on Best Week Ever. We're talking about the LeBron news. You were hosting First Take. The producer says, hey, we got breaking news. It comes down. I would say I think it was a surprise, because I think we went last week and looked at kind of the prediction models and the prediction markets. I think they had Miami leading the way at like 35%. Cleveland was right behind it. But if I want to say the 76ers were well lagging behind it, like a 15% chance on those prediction markets to get it done. But when Jaylen Brown, that move was made, it felt like the 76ers had a different. Rich Paul had this in a podcast. It came out yesterday and said, hey, that was all of a sudden we kind of stood up and go, does this work? See, I

0: also a longevity play for LeBron. But I don't even know if he's the best player on the roster. And that's crazy to say.
1: And that's a fair point, because they did just pull off that big-time trade with the Celtics to go get Jaylen Brown. And I do wonder, if you're Jaylen Brown, you're thinking, I didn't want to be the Robin to Jason Tatum's Batman in Boston. What are you now? Are you the alpha? Is this your team, or is it LeBron's team? From an optic standpoint, this is LeBron's team. But from an on-court basketball perspective, it should be Jaylen Brown. You're significantly younger. You are you've had all the opportunities before. Look what you did in Jason Tatum's absence. Go do that now. It is your squad. And LeBron is that high level.
0: I feel like LeBron is one of the ones that has that caveat of like, yeah, but it's LeBron. Exactly. There's no other person that it could have been. I don't even know if Luka would have handled that to where people go, I want to be, I was in a situation where I was the Robin. I don't want to be the Robin. I don't want to be the number two guy, but it is LeBron.
1: But yeah, it's LeBron. You're willing to let that aside for at least a year. Because again, that he signed the vet minimum. He gave this team financial flexibility. And you've seen, even in the 48 hours after he makes his decision, Kentavious Caldwell-Pope makes a decision he wants to go sign there. Like, they're starting to, they have financial flexibility to build out the rest of this roster, build out the depth. He's the draw, but I do think that Jaylen Brown knows it's not going to be forever. You have 1 year, maybe two at most with LeBron James here, and you can learn a lot. You can learn about how to be a better basketball player, how to be a better teammate, how to be a better businessman. Like, this is a learning experience in real-time education for all these players on this roster.
0: It's like a basketball internship. It's like, hey, you're going to get to be here in Philadelphia. You got a chance to win a title. And, oh, by the way, a billionaire legend, arguably one of the greatest of all time, is going to be running with you.
1: The biggest benefactor of the LeBron decision to Philadelphia is not Tyrese Maxey, it's not VJ Edgecombe, it's not Jaylen Brown, it's Joel Embiid. He gets to learn how to take care of his body that consistently betrays him in the biggest moments, from somebody who has been doing it now for 23 seasons. And yes, there have been injuries. Yes, there has been moments where LeBron has had to rest more times later in his career than earlier in his career. But you think about the playoffs this year and what he did in that first round series against the Houston Rockets, and how he still, at his age, yes, he didn't make an all-NBA team, I get that, but he was playing at an all-NBA level this year. For Joel Embiid to get this thing on track, all of the failed expectations, all of the sins of the process up until this point, like, he gets a clean slate. No, front office is new. A roster, in a large part, widely redone. For Joel Embiid to have LeBron James as his teammate, this is what could save his career and get it back on track to where he actually meets expectations, the big ones that have been set up for him his entire career.
0: One of the things people are going to wonder about right now with LeBron is what that role is. Bobby Marks, our ESPN NBA front office insider, was on with Marty and McGee yesterday talking about what LeBron's going to look like in the 76ers uniform.
2: We saw a little bit of it last year in L.A. We went through that stretch, and I guess post-All-Star stretch, and for 2.5 months when Luka and Austin Reeves, or maybe even a month, Austin Reeves, and basically the J.J. Redick said, like, you know, you're going to be the third guy. And I thought he was at his best in that role. I mean, he averaged less than 20 points, but I think efficiency-wise and assists were up, and it showed you as far as what his role could be. I think you could see him in a different. I think Nick Nurse, their head coach, can roll out a lot of different lineups. I think you might see LeBron a little bit at five potentially here. Certainly it gives Tyrese a little bit of a blow. I mean, his minutes have been really high the last couple of years here.
0: They don't need him to be the number one scorer. They don't need him to be the number one defender. They don't need him to be the number one rim protector right now. He basically is the Robin. He's the greatest Robin that we'll ever have. And I don't think Jordan ever wanted that, right? Jordan at some point, even when he went to the Wizards, was still going to be Jordan. He was still going to be Batman. But it's not just the salary. You've seen guys take less salary now, CC, late into their career. This is him de facto saying, I want to go to Philly. I'm okay being the Robin of this. And I think that's a win-win for everybody.
1: It is. The whole team benefits. Every single player on that roster gets better. The team gets better. all of that matters. I just...

0: this was the hardest one. This was the hardest option for him. The most difficult one because where the expectations are set. And I got to give him a lot of credit for choosing this path.
1: And now the championship odds will be there. Well, people will say, hey, is it championship or bust? They're saying that about an SEC squad as well. Who's got more pressure? LeBron at 76ers or Lane Kiffin at LSU? We'll discuss next. Coming up, best week ever.
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13: 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You know, really, I was grateful that Coach Saban decided to start cussing like I did on stage today, so that way I could at least get a little bit of reprieve from my mom. 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
14: 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Out of here. 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
14: 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The Dodgers are World Series champs.
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19: I'm Nick DeLuca, WNBA All-Star Game. Jonquel Jones shining the brightest. Team Spoon over Team Coop 129-122 in the All-Star Game, celebrating the league's 30th season last night. Jones had 22 points, 13 rebounds, and 8 assists, named Game MVP. Became the first player to win the league, WNBA Finals, Commissioner's Cup, and All-Star MVP awards. First WNBA All-Star game in Chicago in 4 years. Played in front of a record crowd of 19,783 at the United Center. Caitlin Clark getting a couple of logo threes as well. Major League Baseball, Dylan Cease goes the distance.
20: His 121st pitch is called strike three. Dylan Cease has pitched a one-hit shutout. Abreu taps his head for an ABS challenge, but this should be academic on his changeup that appeared to clip the top and did. Dylan Cease, a one-hit shutout with 12 strikeouts.
16: Sportsnet 590, the Fan on the call, 6-0 final over the Red Sox. Cease throwing the most pitches by a starter in the league this season. Second loss in the last 18 for Boston, who matched that 80-year club record with 15 straight wins. Red Sox and Nationals getting a jump on the trade deadline. Boston acquiring infielder Curtis Meade in exchange for starter Connelly Early. Meade is at a breakout season, 852 OPS with 17 homers in 87 games.
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0: music theme, Fast Car. We'll be thinking about that. Write that down. Courtney Cronin and Peter Burns. I don't know what upsets me more, CeCe. I had DoorDash something that was very important, near and dear to my heart. My little Celsius energy packets, because I forgot that I didn't have them. I had other things that I had done. But they come up, they drop off the order this morning. I get ready to go downstairs, and I realize they had sent a note that they were out of my little packet deal. So I don't even get that. So I'm like distraught. And to make things even worse, I turn as I get back upstairs to the studio here at my home. I look on SportsCenter, and they're talking about the Big Ten going for their fourth straight college football title.
1: Like, brutal.
0: Like this is just kick me in the stomach type morning. Like both ways. This
1: and then you had the audacity to let me know what exactly you ordered. You ordered Celsius packets, so that's the stuff you put into water.
0: That's correct, yes.
1: Peter, you're a serial killer.
0: Oh, what?
1: Nobody
0: because I don't like the carbonation? No, we're fine.
1: Energy drinks are meant to be had as a carbonated beverage.
0: Nope.
1: If you drink a flat energy drink...
0: It's not a flat energy drink.
1: You deserve to be in an asylum.
0: People say that many different ways for many different reasons. 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All right, well, there it is. You've had your... flat versus carbonated take. We got some takes over from SEC Media Days. It's part of the best of the best of the best sound of the week.
2: Big Magic Johnson, what has he done?
3: He's got winners. I want people that want to win.
2: Not a game. We talking about
4: playoffs. I'm a man. I'm
3: who we thought they were. That's why we took the damn field.
5: Biggest sound from the week ever.
0: All right, I was just down in Tampa, Florida, which was beautiful, by the way. And I had my drinks that I liked down there, CeCe. And it
1: was... Hope you got all the flat drinks to your heart desire.
0: Easy. There's nothing flat about the SEC right now. They're fired up right now because the Big Ten has won three straight championships. They're trying to get back over into the mountaintop of college football. One of those coaches is a firestorm, Lane Kiffin. When the coaches, and you've been to these media days before, what it is 4 days, four teams each day. The coaches go up to the podium. They give a 10 to 20 minute opening statement, and they take Q&A after that. So, I basically watch all of them from our television room and like the green room. But the one I wanted to hear in person was, of course, Lane Kiffin over at LSU. It was interesting in many different ways. Here was the one that got a lot of run.
6: We're all going to die. And so some of the things that we put importance on, we worry about, and what this person says and that, like, really aren't going to matter. And when I lost my dad, I started thinking that. And I really started thinking, when I grew up, there were two people that I thought just wouldn't die. My dad and Hulk Hogan. And then I watched that special and realized, like, Hulk Hogan died too. Like, there's no way Hulk Hogan was ever going to not wrestle and die. And he did. And so it just made me reflect really on, like, I can't be so concerned about little things and what people say and this, and you got to make decisions, you got to go with them.
0: So I'm in the room when that happens, but I want to hear from you. I don't know if this is the first time you've heard that sound from Lane talking about we're all going to die in Hulk Hogan. What did you make?
1: It was interesting. It was probably the most interesting thing he said at SEC Media Days because he had plenty of opportunities to show some personality in ways that we're used to seeing from him, but he didn't. I think he could have owned how he left Ole Miss for LSU in the manner in which he did. I think he could have owned that more than what happened, but this was the most subdued we've seen Lane Kiffin, and that was by design because he went in there knowing he would be the target of barbs from other coaches. I mean, hell, John Summerall had one being like, do not compare us. My situation of leaving Tulane to go to Florida when our team's in the middle of the CFP, a little different than Lane jumping ship to stay in the conference and go from Ole Miss to LSU while the team's trying to go win a national championship. But I think that he looked at this as an opportunity to push the attention off on someone else. And that's what happened here because we weren't talking about the great Lane barb or the great Lane soundbite outside of one where he talked about his dad, the late Monty Kiffin, and then Hulk Hogan.
0: It was one of those ones where you're in the room, it's almost surreal because as soon as he had gotten to the podium, I'm thinking, all right, what am I going to see here for Lane? I was curious. That's why I went into the room to see it done. And for the first 7 or 8 minutes, it's all the power of LSU when it comes to recruiting and how recruiting works. And I'm like, oh, my God, he's going to filibuster. This is what he's going to do. This is what happens. And I've seen coaches do that that don't want to do the Q&A, that filibuster for about 15 to 20 minutes. And it looks like some ChatGPT script. But that was the first moment that was kind of, quote unquote, off the script. And it comes on the heels of, you know, even Commissioner Sankey when he introduced Lane Kiffin saying, hey, his son had challenged him to be off social media. And he said, literally, in the opening statements, he's like, and Lane has not tweeted since May the 11th. I'm like, how surreal is this? And we're talking about the commissioner, arguably one of the most powerful men of college sports, is talking about when a certain coach did not tweet. But come full circle when Lane was talking about it, all of it. And you're right, he had the barbs. I mean, Summerall didn't really give him a barb early, but Pete Golding, who was great, talked about his great relationship, how he wouldn't be where he's at Ole Miss as the head coach without Lane and what he's done. Also, in a different interview, said what he told Kewan Lacy and Trinidad Chambliss was, look at what happened with Lane. When he was trying to recruit Kewan and Trinidad to come back, he said, they wouldn't piss on him if he was on fire right now.
1: That was a quote of
0: that's
1: quote.
0: That's a hell of a quote. But it was also true. And it was saying, listen, they wanted to build a statue for Lane Kiffin. I've been down in Oxford a couple of times this offseason. And they don't like him. And that's being nice, to say the least. And so for Lane, it's always important. And I think that where I want to see if he grew up, after the Vanity Fair article where he went back, he couldn't help himself once again and threw the people of Mississippi under the bus saying, hey, you know, there's still some, I'm paraphrasing here, but race still plays a little bit of a factor in to be able to recruit, as if Louisiana or the South doesn't have a history as well. And I think from that moment, it was, whether it was his son or whatnot, just said, bro, take it easy. Because if you lock in, you have an opportunity to do something that's pretty special, which is win a title. Now, going forward, a lot of people think it's title or bust. Jordan Rogers, our ESPN college football analyst from GetUp, had this to say early in the week.
7: He left because he felt he had a better opportunity, but that's exactly why the expectations are sky high. And I've been one to say the expectation, I believe, is that he makes a national championship appearance this year, because he left Ole Miss amidst 11-1 regular season with his best chance ever as a head coach to make a national championship run, because he felt he had a better opportunity to win national championships and more resources at LSU. So you better double down and figure that out really quick. And I know it's not going to be easy, and I know the excuses galore if they struggle this year because so many portal players, but what did he make his reputation on? Being the portal king. Everybody on that roster last year that was their best player was a first-year portal guy. Trinidad Chambliss, Kewan Lacy, Uman Mielin on defense. I mean, that roster was littered with guys that were the first year, and he turned them into 18 seconds from a national championship. So if you can't do better than that at LSU with more resources, in my opinion, it's a failure.
0: So he said it. It was Benjamin Watson as well. It said it was championship or bust. I don't believe a championship or bust for Lane Kiffin this year. I do think it's college football playoff or bust. In a 12-team playoff, if you put together a $50 million roster, you have to be a part of the college football playoff, especially with the recruiting class that he had, especially with the transfer portal class and the money that they spent. But to say that it's national championship or bust, I don't know if you can say that around any team in college football right now.
1: You can't, but the optics of being right there. Ole Miss was one game away from making it to the national title game when they lost to Miami in the Fiesta Bowl. To be in that position, and I know that he was not coaching in that game, but that was still your team. So the expectation is you had it that good. You had three straight seasons of 10-plus wins. You got to do that at LSU. Now, how soon that happens is where you can have some disagreement, because this is a year where you look at the rest of the SEC, you look at Georgia, you look at Texas. Heck, you can even throw Alabama into the mix, because, you know, they're going to keep giving Kalen DeBoer all these contract extensions no matter what happens. Eventually, you expect that to pay off in a natty, but LSU, year one under Lane, I don't know. I mean, heck, Ole Miss is probably a better team than LSU this year.
0: I think it's close because of Trinidad Chambliss at the quarterback position. We don't know what Sam Levitt's going to bring to LSU, if he was going to be 100% healthy. But I want to spin it in a different direction, because we talked about LeBron James earlier going to Philadelphia. It is title or bust for Philadelphia. I don't know if it's that way for LSU. So who's got more pressure? LeBron to bring Philly a national championship or Lane Kiffin to bring a championship to LSU?
1: It's LeBron because of the time. He's got 2 years on this contract, 2 years in the player option. He can't play forever. He's looking for season 25. He's going into season 24. Lane has a 7-year, $91 million contract agreement. He has time. He's going to look at it as, I got to set the culture here. I've got to build something the way that I built it at Ole Miss. And he knows that year one doesn't mean that he has to win a national championship based on that. But then the clock starts speeding up after year one. So for the short term, it's LeBron.
0: So
1: and then
0: hold
1: I'll
0: on.
1: Flip
0: so,
1: it to Lane Kiffin beyond
0: what
1: that.
0: What is the failure? Like, what is LeBron's failure at Philly? Well, let's go for LeBron first. What is failure?
1: Not making it to a conference final.
0: I making the Eastern Conference Finals. Yep. If you don't,
1: I'm not going to discredit the Knicks. They are still there. They just won it.
0: Don't
1: As we
0: disagree.
1: Talked about maybe not the best top to five players, you know, best starting five, top to bottom. But damn, those guys play great together, and they just won their first championship in 53 years in New York. But if LeBron doesn't take that team to a conference final, bare minimum, that is a failure.
0: And I think if for Lane Kiffin, you don't bring them to LSU to a college football playoff, that will be looked at as a failure because of the, I mean, altogether, the $100 million that they spent putting together this roster, both the roster and the coaching staff. All right, when we come up... how a cell phone almost created chaos there at SEC Media Days. And is it ever okay to bring a puppy to a press conference? That next. Courtney Cronin, Peter Burns, Best Week Ever on ESPN Radio.
8: 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Now that LeBron is a member of the Philadelphia 76ers, will his stint in Philly equal his one in L.A. or actually surpass it? 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

0: Marty Cronin, Peter Burns, best week ever. ESPN Radio, always presented by Progressive Insurance. All right, CC. So the music theme we had was what? Fast Car. All right, and then what is this? Fallout Boy?
1: Or
0: is this
1: All American Rejects, right?
0: What do we got, Rachel? We got All American Rejects.
2: It's All American Rejects. Move Along.
1: Moving Along. Fast Car.
0: Okay.
1: Things That Are in Motion. Maybe it's Rachel leaving us.
0: I feel like that would be too easy. Is it too easy? Is that the... Because, Rachel, this is your last...
2: It's just moving in general.
0: Moving in general.
2: Maybe because we have LeBron moving to Philly or New York, wherever he chooses.
0: Okay.
2: Apparently. And then we're moving all along here at ESPN Radio.
0: And that's what we're doing on this fine Sunday morning. You're graduating to a bigger and better show. We appreciate your time and having to do with the doldrums here of us. So you're on Best Week Ever. But, Mikey, you and I will be here forever.
3: Me.
1: Stop kicking me off the show while I'm here.
0: I know.
1: Give me a little credit for getting
0: you. You know, have you ever dated anybody and realize that sooner or later you're going to get dumped, so you might as well dump them? You want to be the dumper versus the dumpee?
1: No, I've never dealt with that issue.
0: Never?
1: Not once.
0: Okay. Well, I'm just preparing myself for when I get the call from ESPN Radio. They're like, I'm sorry. Here it is. Here's your new co-host. Mikey will still be here, so let's do Rapid Fire Water Cooler.
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5: Well, one of the things that you could do, like, if you think you're going to get dumped, is always buy the girl a puppy. And that could be what Mike Vrabel did this week in his press conference. Brought a puppy to the press conference with the media. Now, the Patriots did have, like, their Adopt-a-Pet Day, but you guys have other thoughts about it.
0: I swear to God, I thought it was AI when I saw Mike Vrabel coming up to the Patriots press conference with, like, big smile and a dog. And I'm like, are you... Like, I thought it was AI. And then B, I kind of caught myself going, I don't hate the move. I get why you're doing it, because it's kind of Teflon. Like, you either bring a puppy or a kid to a press conference at some point. Yeah, I mean, this is kind of how it started, was with, I want to say, Steph Curry back in the day, right? Remember Steph? Bringing his
1: when she was a toddler during the first championship runs, had her at the podium, and she stole the show. And then everybody else started bringing their kids to the podium.
0: 2015, Steph and Riley, and she would like wave or like yawn at reporters and stuff like that. I felt like that was solid.
5: But the question is, can you ask Vrabel or Steph or whatever, like a real in-depth question, if they're holding a puppy or a child?
0: The kid part, probably not. I think that's tougher, especially with everything in that whole story. The puppy part is probably the safest play, right? Because you're going to go viral. It'll be like, oh, look at this cute moment. Like, people that aren't in the know of the tumultuous offseason that he's been a part of will look at it and go, oh, look. Literally, they'll go, oh, look, a puppy, like a shiny thing.
1: It's just such a bad diversion tactic. We all know what he's doing.
0: Is that a bad one? It works.
1: It's shameless. It's shameless. And he's got to know that, too. It's the first day of their season, more or less. Like, training camp's opening. This is when all the players were reporting. He's there and he's got a puppy because he's trying to avoid any hard questions. Come on. We all know what he's doing.
0: How many times do you bring the puppy? Like, is this a reoccurring bit? Do you sign him to a full season long deal? This pup, is it? I don't like Lane Kiffin had the dog, which didn't even get fully understood if it was his dog or like a fake dog or faux dog. I mean, the dog was actually real. It was a human, or actually, it wasn't a human. Sorry, it was an actual.
1: It was
0: canine.
1: Breathing and living.
0: It was breathing
1: correct.
0: And living. Yes.
1: No, you can do this one time. You shouldn't really do it at all. But as Mikey said, this was a part of their pet adoption event. The Patriots always do this during training camp. So I guess he felt it was appropriate to do it right then and there. But
0: you got
1: to
0: adopt a dog. You go full Herb Street now. You adopt the dog. It becomes part of your DNA. It's now on the sidelines. We have a PR blueprint here of how this works. The dog's going to get its own Instagram account. It will become a thing. And this will be the shiny part. Vrabel has to keep the dog. I don't think this is an option at this point. Next one, what do we got?
5: All right, well, another thing not to bring to a press conference is a phone that's turned on. And John Summerall at SEC Media Days got interrupted by somebody in their phone, if you listen to this.
6: How things were going to unfold. And you'd be kicked out of our team meeting. I swear. Like, you're lucky I'm not going to throw this freaking podium right now. Like, drives me crazy. I would say, who is that? But I'm not going to embarrass anybody. But no,
5: he really sounded mad, huh?
0: So it is one of those things where when you see it on social media or someone types it out, CC, people are going to lose their mind. Like John Summerall, somebody, you know, a phone accidentally went off. You don't try to be the football dude, right? He was clearly joking. You can even hear the people laughing about it. But he just comes across as a serious guy that has that runs with a whole hell of a lot of emotion. And I think, honestly, that's why Florida Gator fans are fired up that he replaced Billy Napier. I mean, like, when you'd watch Billy Napier on the sidelines, it felt literally like he was holding a puppy. Like, you couldn't tell if he was too happy or too sad, like, in the middle of the game. And Gator fans want that passion. And Summerall, I think, is going to give that passion.
1: You can, like, I thought it was not real. Like, I didn't think it was a bit.
0: Oh, you thought he was really upset.
1: I really thought he was upset. I think, and our guy, Tom Green, friend of the show, tweeted at him being like, come on, focus on something else other than this. And then Summerall announced on social media, he's like, it was a joke. I've been around coaches who that isn't a joke for. So Ben Johnson, about a month ago at OTAs, someone's phone started going off. And it was at the podium where our recorders were.
0: Yeah.
1: He was cool with it for a minute. He's like, oh, is somebody getting a call or whatever? Phone goes, like, silent. It happens again. He's like, does somebody want to come get this and so I can continue? So he was not kidding in that respect.
0: Who continues to keep their phone on ring? Mikey? I feel like Mikey might be a ringer. Mikey, you're a ringer, aren't you?
5: And okay. I constantly get credit for it.
0: That actually tracks. Rachel, I feel like, is a phone on silent.
2: Yeah, it's on silent unless I'm somewhere where I need my phone. Like, I know it's going to go off.
5: How do you know when you get a text if it's on silent?
1: It vibrates.
0: It vibrates at that point.
2: Oh, no, mine's on, like, silent.
0: Oh, you're like, you just...
1: She's on D&D.
2: No, it's just on silent. Like, I still get all the notifications. It's just on silent. It doesn't vibrate.
1: I don't know what actually is worse. Having your phone on loud or Peter having the take about... Yeah, I have the watch too. But Peter having the take about non-carbonated energy drinks.
0: I like the powder. It's more the taste. You need to back off of this thing.
5: It's a lot of work, though. You're giving yourself extra work, too.
1: Yeah, just buy the damn drink.
0: I don't like the carbonation. I gotta be honest.
2: In Peter's defense, my brother gets the Celsius packets. Like, that's how I had Celsius for
0: Thank
2: the first
0: you.
2: Time.
0: You guys are I nuts. Appreciate it.
5: Well, back...
0: Team packet.
5: Well, back to Summerall, maybe he needs a pedicure. His wife revealed during Florida's Lady Night that Jen is an avid enjoyer of pedicures. How about that?
0: Zero problem with that.
1: Love a pedicure.
0: Like, who does not? Anybody who does not like a pedicure has never had a pedicure.
2: You didn't hear Mikey's,
1: Mikey, we're buying you a pedicure.
0: I'm pretty sure Mikey has never had a pedicure. You cannot smoke in the middle of the... Can you imagine him just ripping heaters right in the middle of it going, my toe!
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23: I'm Nick DeLuca. Good Sunday morning. WNBA All-Star Game in Chicago. Jonquel Jones stealing the show. Here's Clark on the drive. Backs it away. Wants Jones. Finds her. Jones a three. Is good. Jonquel Jones, the favorite right now for MVP. 20 points, 12 rebounds, 7 assists.
24: Ryan Rucco on ABC with the call. Jones would finish with the MVP trophy. Team Spoon taking down Team Coop 129-122 in the game celebrating the league's 30th season. Jones had 22, 13, and 8 assists, becoming the first player to win the league, WNBA Finals, Commissioner's Cup, and All-Star Game MVP awards. First WNBA All-Star Game in Chicago since 2022, played in front of a record crowd of 19,783. In the NFL, Niners coach Kyle Shanahan suffered significant injuries in a car crash during his summer break in mid-July that will leave him limited as the team opens training camp. Broke his nose, 3 ribs, and his hand. Needed more than 40 stitches on his face. Suffered a severe concussion as well as the Niners get set to open up training camp. In the NBA, Kontavious Caldwell-Pope has agreed to a buyout with the Grizzlies. Plans to sign a 1-year, $3.9 million deal to join the Sixers and LeBron James, his former teammate. They won a title with the Lakers.
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0: This is Courtney Cronin, Peter Burns. Shout out to the fridge cigs. Is that what you called it, Cece?
1: That is the slang for a ice cold crispy Diet Coke.
0: Okay. I have never heard that whatsoever, because I was complaining earlier in the first hour when we were getting ready to talk about the WNBA All-Star Game. We were talking about LeBron headed to Philly. We talked about SEC Media Days, Big Ten Media Days getting ready to kick off this week as well. All of these great storylines. And I lamented the fact that I didn't have my energy drink that I like to have. I normally take one of the packets from Celsius. I put it in water and put it together. You were ripping me for not having the carbonated version of it, but I digress. And I said, well, you know what? I'll probably just go grab a soft drink out of the fridge downstairs. And you called it, what was it again?
1: I came back with a fridge cig, and I was trying to inspire you to go get a soda or a pop, whatever you call it, out of your fridge. And that's what you call a Diet Coke. It's because you can have so many of them. Like, I'm basically the Mikey C of Diet Coke drinkers. I'm just ripping heaters.
0: Like a carton a day of these things? Is that what it is?
1: I could have six of them and I could go right to sleep.
0: Okay. Hit us up on Twitter. I want to know if this is, has anyone ever actually heard of this before? At Peter Burns, ESPN. Yes, Rachel.
2: Quick question.
0: Yes.
2: I don't know. I didn't think of this earlier. Courtney, would it be okay if Peter used the Celsius packet and then used like one of the soda machines?
1: He wouldn't do that.
0: To put the carbonation?
2: Yeah, so that you get like a whole bottle of it as opposed to like one can.
0: No, it's more of the tasting of it. I can dilute it to where I just want it and it's perfect. I'm a chemist.
1: You're sick. That's disgusting.
0: No, you lock it up right now. No, you lock it up right now.
1: You shut your mouth when you're talking to me.
0: It's time to get into this.
3: This is the biggest story of the week ever.
0: I missed you. I really did.
1: I did. Love you Sunday morning.
0: It is fun on the Sunday morning. And it is fun on Saturday night for you. You got a home game right in front of your crew over at United Center. And it was Team Spoon versus Team Coop. Of course, that is talking a little bit about Cynthia Cooper, her team, versus Teresa Weatherspoon's squad. Team Spoon won 129-122. Caitlin Clark, who did not get an opportunity to play last year in front of her home crowd, made it rain early.
5: Here's Clark. Will she try again? You bet! Caitlin Clark with three logo bombs within the first 3 minutes of this game.
0: That call courtesy of ABC, but you said that wasn't the biggest as far as ovation of the night, CC. You told me that you were what? Chomping on your notebook here, probably just, you know, crushing fridge cigs on Media Row when this play happened.
5: Here's Reese finding Malunga for the slam. Dominique Malunga throws it down. The first dunk in the All-Star game since Sylvia Fowles.
1: That was the moment that got the people going. It was so loud in there when Angel Reese dishes down low to Dominique Malunga, her teammate on Team Coop, and she throws down the one-handed slam with her right hand. Like, to see a player dunk in the WNBA All-Star game, we haven't seen it since Sylvia Fowles did it back in 2022, as you heard Ryan Rucco there on the call. And it just ignited the crowd of 19,000-plus inside the United Center. It was wild to see how many people turned up for this thing last night and to see the support for women's basketball. Think about where they were a year ago. Yeah. These players walked out wearing pay us what you owe us shirts at the WNBA All-Star Game. A year later, they have a new CBA. They are getting paid more. The growth of the women's game is there. And then you have this moment in the game that was arguably the most exciting that we saw all night. I mean, it's an All-Star game. There's not a lot of defense being played. You've got people like Caitlin Clark being like, we need to play harder. We need to take this more seriously. And then Kalia Copper was on with us on Hoop Streams afterwards and was like, yeah, like I'm not trying to go all out paraphrasing here. Like, I'm trying to chill. I got my 4 points. I got my moment. I moved on. But it was from top to bottom. The whole weekend was an incredible moment for women's basketball. All the activations, all of the fanfare around the W in its 30th season. You couldn't have asked for a better weekend.
0: It doesn't have to be everyone's cup of tea. It could be your cup of tea, right? And that event
1: could be your fridge cig.
0: That it could be, right? And that event has grown. I mean, I imagine, how much did it cost to get into the building last night? Let's say standing room only, because a lot of times that's how I judge the kind of the health of events like this. Was it, hey, yeah, we got extra tickets available, or was it tough ticket to get in?
1: The get-in price 2 hours before tip-off was $400.
0: Okay, so
1: that's a big arena. So that's talking get-in price, 300 level.
0: 19,000 fans attended the WNBA All-Star Game, and then they got to see this All-Star truly shine.
23: Here's Clark on the drive. Backs it away. Wants Jones. Finds her. Jones a three. Is good. Jonquel Jones, the favorite right now for MVP. 20 points, 12 rebounds, 7 assists.
0: She go on and win the MVP of that game. End up having, what, the most points, most rebounds, most assists of any of those, any of the players. And now,
1: in an All-Star game ever.
0: Ever. And she's the first player to win All-Star MVP, Commissioner Cup MVP, WNBA Finals MVP, and also WNBA League MVP. That's a pretty damn good trophy case right there for Jonquel Jones.
1: And all of the other accolades, too. Most Improved Player, Sixth Woman of the Year. She's done a ton. Mm-hmm. And it was a moment for her, too. I believe her aunt passed away recently, and she got pretty emotional post-game talking about her family and what this meant for her. Everybody had something that they were playing for last night, whether it's for a family member, whether it's for, you know, Olivia Miles. So the things that the number two overall pick has done in the first half of the season, fastest player to get to 400 points, 100 rebounds, 100 assists in 22 games. Like, then she goes out and has a near triple-double as a rookie. Yeah. Like, everybody had something that we were tracking and cheering for. And then to hear Jonquel Jones say this after the game. By the way, she won MVP coming off the bench. Yeah. That tells you about the depth of this league. And it was so cool to walk away from WNBA All-Star Weekend knowing that the game is in a great place and that the product is really damn good.
0: I think a lot of people will sit there and go, oh my gosh, there are going to be the people, and you see them on social media as well, too, which, by the way, social media is not a real place. That's the algorithms talking to you about how they just want to, oh, I can't stand this. Oh, we got all these highlights. Why are you guys talking about it? But again, the moment is big, and the moment is big for the sport that continues to grow. And as a girl dad myself, who's got an 8-year-old daughter who's trying to find her way and find her confidence, if I can sit there and show her an event that works really well, that people are fired up about and that people care about, I think it's fantastic. People are going to also say, well, wait a minute. Why are you not talking about the NFL? Why are you not talking about college football? Why are you not talking about LeBron? We will get into that as well, because I think that was part of maybe kind of even the lead up to it, is that I think a lot of people, the WNBA topics that people see that kind of cut through are either going to be drama with the salary cap, or drama if there is some type of, should be a flagrant one for a foul. It is negative stories that go along with the WNBA. That's how they consume it. They don't understand how well that sport has grown, and I'm glad that was a great night. Also glad that it was a couple days removed from the big news, which was LeBron James headed to Philadelphia. You were actually talking about the NFL over on First Take when that news broke. Your first reaction, LeBron to Philadelphia, was what, CC?
1: It's not the Cavs and it's not the Heat. Those were the two front runners, so we felt. And in that moment, when I hear the news, I look down at my computer, type in Shams thing, Twitter handle really quick, because I had a feeling this was what it was. And then I see the deal. Veteran minimum, with the player option in year two. To see LeBron James choose the hardest path, the path that's going to, people are going to talk about his championship or bust. I was like, wow. I was stunned that it was Philly, but it makes a lot of sense knowing who the player is and what he prioritizes. We had never heard up until that point what mattered to LeBron James. And he tweeted shortly after the news broke that this is my last decision. I'm not going for money. I'm not going for family. What am I really playing for at this point? I still want to sacrifice. I still want to work. I still want to grind. I want to compete and I want to win and have a chance at the feeling of winning another championship. He's going for broke.
0: Yeah.
1: Which, you gotta give it.
0: I don't know if it's going for broke. I mean, he's a billionaire and he's gonna still make a boatload of money.
1: Maybe that's the wrong way to. He's leaving it all out there. He is not taking the easy path, and you gotta give. If you hate him, you love him. He's your goat. If he's not, you gotta give him credit for going that route.
0: I do give him credit for that, and I do think that it would have been so easy for him to say, let's go to Miami. I know Pat Riley. We've done it there. It's fun. All of that. The roster's pretty damn good. Let's go. He could have done that, especially with Giannis there. It would have made perfect sense. But at some point, I think he also realizes now that he's the Robin, but he still wants to compete. And he's not ready to hang it up. If he was ready to hang it up, it's easy. He would have gone to Cleveland. This would have been the swan song. Every single game would have been, it's the last game to see LeBron James. They yep. sell all these tickets on there. That day may come sooner. I still think he's going to end up in Cleveland to finish his career. Bronny will be there as well on his side. So I'm sure that's a deal that gets done if Bronny's still in the league by that point. But for him to say, I'm going to go there. I'm going to go to Philadelphia. It makes sense in a whole hell of a lot of different ways. I want you to real quick to listen to what Bobby Marks had to say about what LeBron's role could be with the 76ers this upcoming season.
6: We saw a little bit of it last year in L.A. You know, we went through that stretch and I guess post All-Star stretch and for 2.5 months when Luka and Austin Reeves, or maybe even a month, Austin Reeves, and basically the J.J. Redick said, like, you know, you're going to be the third guy. And I thought he was at his best in that role. I mean, he averaged less than 20 points, but I think efficiency-wise and assists were up. And, you know, it showed you as far as what his role could be. I think you could see him in a different – I think Nick Nurse, their head coach, can roll out a lot of different lineups. I think you might see LeBron a little bit at five potentially here. You know, certainly it gives Tyrese a little bit of a blow. I mean, his minutes have been really high the last couple of years here.
0: So I think he went to him and says, I don't need to be the leading scorer. I don't need to be the best defender. I don't need to be the top rebounder. I don't need to be the highest paid athlete on this team. And all of those, but he can be if needed. And I think that's the perfect mix of where we're finding out where LeBron James is here in his, 85th season in the NBA.
1: He's going to a roster that was already really good. Once Jaylen Brown was traded, they moved Paul George out. The Celtics and the 76ers trade upgraded Philadelphia in a big way. And then LeBron joined and took them over the top. If it's anything shy of an Eastern Conference Finals, then that will be looked at as a failure for him next year.
0: What is that failure? We'll talk about that. And what does he hope to gain? Also, who's got more pressure on him right now? Lane Kiffin at LSU to cut through? Or LeBron James with the Philadelphia 76ers? Still, these are two odd words. Those are two odd pairings I never thought I'd be talking about 2 years ago. And yet, here we are on this fine Sunday morning. Fridge Six for everybody. Courtney Cronin, Peter Burns, Best Week Ever on ESPN Radio.
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0: Might just helicopter in from New York City, which would be wild to think about.
1: So Shams, when he was on First Take with us, moments after he breaks this story, put it out there that maybe New York, like, he didn't say exactly where he lived, but he intimated that he doesn't necessarily need to live in Philadelphia. So it very well could be LeBron is a commuter basketball player, and it's not far if you're driving. Or you think LeBron goes to Penn Station and gets on the train?
0: I would love it. I mean, again, I would prefer that more so as a PR stunt than Mike Vrabel bringing the puppy to the podium over in Foxborough yesterday. Yes, if you're going to give me a PR thing, have LeBron just riding whatever the L train or whatever it is into work every single day. I doubt that will necessarily happen. Do it once, though. It would actually.

0: way that we used to drink it, it's number one. 10. It's the greatest drink ever. It is.
1: That's what you should have ordered this morning instead of the Celsius. That wouldn't let you down.
0: Yeah, well, the Celsius didn't let me down. The DoorDasher let me down by not actually grabbing it and forgetting to do it. That's a whole different thing. Tasty Donuts is in here and goes, never heard of the fridge cig, but I will definitely be adopting that for my mini Diet Cokes going forward. Thank you, Courtney Cronin. I appreciate that.
1: Just doing the people's work.
0: Just doing the people, giving them what they want. They wanted LeBron to make his decision. He did it. And now, you know, you and I had gotten to the discussion. LSU football, near and dear to my heart. I was just over at SEC Media Days. A lot of people talking about, man, the pressure that comes with Lane Kiffin taking over LSU. Is it championship or bust? I told him it's not championship or bust, but it is college football playoff or bust. You said for LeBron, it's Eastern Conference Finals or bust. Is that
1: accurate.
0: A fair representation of what you said? So if those are the two of the biggest things in their respective sport, does anyone have more pressure on them than them? I'm just trying to think right now, who has the most pressure? It's just a simple macro question of when they wake up, the most pressure is on their respective shoulders right here, right now.
1: It's Josh Allen, bar none.
0: Oh, that's a good one.
1: So the reason I'm picking him, and we're going cross sport. You could have said anybody, anywhere, and I'm picking the quarterback of the Buffalo
0: Bills. This is your 1-1 pick. This is your first draft pick of the most pressure right now in all of sports draft.
1: 1,000%.
0: Okay.
1: You have to right the wrongs of the sins of this franchise in the four Super Bowls they went to, all four of which they lost. You have to take everything that you've done in your career of coming up short, whether it was in the conference title game in 2020, whether it was in the conference title game in 2024. You see this man crying, sobbing at the podium after losing a heartbreaker that came down to a field goal against the Denver Broncos in the divisional round. He has to get this monkey off his back. And there is no player that has more on him going into any season than Josh Allen to do that. They fired the head coach. 98 games wasn't good enough for Sean McDermott. They fire him. They promote Joe Brady. It's all on Josh Allen now to deliver in a year where there's somewhat uncertainty about Patrick Mahomes and the Kansas City Chiefs, not just the injury. He looks like he'll be fine. We saw him this weekend back at training camp. But that was a team that finished 6-11 last year. Really? They're going to be hunting this year, trying to get back in the mix. If Patrick Mahomes has been his hurdle that he's had to go through. If you've got to get past that, you've got to get back to another conference championship, and you've got to win a Super Bowl. This franchise demands it. After all of the failures that they've had in the past, for him to be the guy to break through, I can't think of anybody in sports in the last decade who has more pressure on him than Josh Allen.
0: I hear what you're saying, and I think it's almost unfair that we put that on Josh Allen, because it is, hey, what your cap situation is, what the rest of your team's going to be. It's kind of an injury situation, right? And so for me, I look at it, I go even bigger picture. I think if you're talking about pressure, and if it's not just talking about one player, but if you zoom out a little bit, has there been any more pressure ever than what the SEC is going through into this season right now? You got the Big Ten has won 3 straight national championships, and you had a stranglehold on the sport. This was your sport. College football had become the SEC, and now you add a 9th conference game. I tell you, as a league, if you're really going to go macro, as far as there is a whole hell of a lot of pressure. We talk about Lane Kiffin. There's absolutely pressure on him. I think there's pressure on Steve Sarkisian as well, too, with the money that they spent, this being the year for Arch. But I think the SEC might have the most pressure on them coming up.
1: To wrestle back your power before it dissolves even further. After three teams won national championships, different schools in the Big Ten. Yeah, there's a lot of pressure on the SEC.
0: We'll talk to Heather Dennett. She was down there in Tampa at SEC Media Days, and talk about Big Ten Media Days coming up as well. This Best Week Ever on ESPN Radio.
2: 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We'll discuss Monday, 6 a.m. Eastern on Unsportsmanlike.
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10: I'm Nick DeLuca. Good Sunday morning. The WNBA All-Star Game wrapped up in Chicago. Jonquel Jones, Neka Ogwumike, and Dominik Malanga making WNBA history. Team Spoon taking down Team Coop 129-122 in a game celebrating the league's 30th season. Jones had 22-13-8, named game MVP, becoming the first player to win the league finals, Commissioner's Cup, and All-Star Game MVP awards. Ogwumike scoring 11 for Team Spoon to pass Maya Moore for the most career points in All-Star Game history. Malanga with the first dunk in a WNBA All-Star Game since 2022. Major League Baseball, the Royals have a new home run king.
11: And the pitch, swing, and a ball will hit. Left field, way back, and gone! He's done it! Salvador Perez, number 318 in his career. He's now the Royals franchise leader in home runs.
10: 96-5, the fan. Perez with the home run, his 318th of his career, to pass George Brett for the record. Nick Lofton gave Kansas City the lead in the ninth with a home run. The Royals topped the Tigers 3-2. In the NFL, Niners coach Kyle Shanahan suffered significant injuries in a car crash during his summer break. Will leave him limited as the team opens up training camp. Collided with an SUV near his Northern California home.
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0: road again.
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1: 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She's always on the road, always well caffeinated. She is Heather Dinich, ESPN senior college football writer, and I was able to see her over at SEC Media Days. And what? So let me ask you this question, because I think that Courtney wants me to ask this. Actually, you ask the question, because I don't want to bias the question here.
2: I was just freaking out, Heather, like in the Zoom, trying to get Peter to, you know, recognize what I wanted
1: to
2: ask
1: you. You were like screaming on the Zoom, like we had
2: screaming with
1: news.
2: My hands, as one does. So Peter had a little bit of a delivery snafu this morning. He had tried to order Celsius packets because he needs some
1: only
2: caffeine.
1: The orange, yes.
2: And they didn't arrive, but I thought he was ordering a Celsius in a can, you know, the carbonated beverage. Is an energy drink okay to drink as still? I guess it'd be non-carbonated energy drink, or can we only do bubbles? Because I'm of the belief that...
1: You're biasing the question, though.
2: Fine. Heather, the floor is yours.
3: Only bubbles. Thank you. I had one that was flat for the first time at SEC Media Days, and like my whole day was thrown off.
2: Thank you.
3: I can't do that.
1: Now, I want to follow up here. Have you ever had a fridge cig? Do you know what a fridge cig is?
3: No, and I'm thankful I can answer that honestly in case anyone in my family is listening to this.
1: No, I mean, it's nothing bad. So, Cece, tell everybody what it is.
2: A fridge cig, Heather, a crispy Diet Coke in a can.
1: Okay, there it is, fridge cig.
2: Carbonated goodness.
1: You learned something.
3: Diet Coke. What? Okay, all right.
1: See, this is why you came on. You thought you were going to talk about SEC Media Days. We're talking about carbonation in drinks. Okay, but all joking aside. What did you learn outside of what fridge cigs are? What did you learn over in this whole week at Tampa? What was the number one takeaway?
3: I think the number one takeaway was, I mean, it's that everybody, it's the same thing as every Media Days, is that everyone thinks that they can win everything. But I think that it's the bottom tier teams in the SEC that came through our room with just unbridled confidence that they can be better. And I'm talking about Arkansas, Kentucky, right? Vandy, we're okay without Pavia. We're gonna move on. And when you look at the ESPN research that says every team in the SEC, every single one, has at least a 50% chance to lose multiple games. You know, the overarching question is, can the SEC snap the Big Ten streak of national titles? And of course, within the conference, they think they can, but there's also a very real concession. This is going to be a lot more harder, not only to win the SEC, but, you know, to win the national title, obviously.
1: Heather, real quick, I want to jump in here, Cece, because to jump on what you just said, I got the feeling last week at Tampa that all the SEC coaches looked at each other and they looked at the media and go, why the hell were we playing a ninth conference game? I truly believe that. I think they got caught up in we think it's going to be an expanded college football playoff. We voted for this, and now you're thinking, my God, I can have a hell of a season and go 9-3 in this league, and we're not going to get the love for it. I think there is absolute buyer's remorse from the coaches that agreed to the ninth conference game.
3: Oh, within minutes. When they had their meeting in February, the coaches' meeting, every single coach in that room was pissed that they went to 9 league games and the playoffs didn't expand. Every single one of them. But at the end of the day, this is the hand that they were dealt. They got to go play and they're getting paid handsomely to do it. But it is certainly going to be more challenging. But listen, you know, everybody gets so hung up on the college football playoff selection committee and strength of schedule. How are they going to weigh a 3-loss SEC team with a 2-loss ACC or Big 12? And I get that. I understand that. That's been the question since it went from 4 to 12. But the reality is, this isn't rocket science. Anyone who watches college football knows that a close loss to Georgia is probably different than a 20-point win against Wake Forest. come on. You know, like the people in the room play football. They understand. They get it. So, you know, I think at the end of the day, it's the metrics everyone talks about. People need to understand that it's not just that. You got to watch the games, which is what we do every Saturday from noon until 2 a.m. And if you're watching the games, you can see who the best teams are.
2: Heather, what does failure look like for Lane Kiffin in his first season at LSU?
3: Not making the college football playoff. Mm. I mean, look, we have colleagues saying, well, you know, they believe that it's national title or bust for Kiffin, but I think that's unrealistic for him and, or any coach. I don't care what kind of roster you paid for. I mean, but if you can't get them to the CFP with that roster and that talent and Sam Leavitt at quarterback and Kiffin gets to the podium and he says, we built a team to win now. When you set that bar, just like Brian Kelly did, when you set that bar, that's your expectation, not the media's. So I think that's fair to say, if you don't get to the college football playoff this year, that's a fail.
1: Heather Denich, ESPN senior college football writer, joining us here on Best Week Ever, Peter Burns and Courtney Cronin. Which new coach moved the needle for you? There's, you know, obviously four new coaches, and we're going to take Pete Golding out of that equation because he did coach over at Ole Miss. Actually, I'll leave him in there, but I'm going to extract Lane because we just talked about Lane. Do you have, was Golding the biggest takeaway, or was there another coach?
3: Golding won the Mike Award because he was the most entertaining, but John Sumrall, I think at Florida, is going to double their win total. Like, I just feel like they have such a confidence and such a belief in him. And let me tell you something Sumrall told us in our room. He said, and when I say our room, I mean ESPN.com's interview room. He told us that he was deadlifting more than the offensive lineman when he got there. That's not the case anymore. But we all looked at each other and we're like, well, that explains a lot. I mean, my God. So the fact that they have changed things in their strength and conditioning program, they've changed expectations, you know, everything around there is different. And, you know, one of the things I asked a lot of their players was, when you look back at last year, that game against Texas, at the very core, there's a confidence there that you can do that on a consistent basis. And I think that Sumrall brings that out of those guys.
2: Speaking of Texas, they were the last team to go. Steve Sarkisian talked about Arch Manning and that nobody could have handled the pressure the way that he did better than the quarterback did. But now, you know, this is a team that still enters the year with absurdly high expectations. You have a quarterback who played okay last year, but he's number two now in the preseason Heisman odds. As you evaluate what's ahead of Arch Manning, how do you look at what could happen for him this season in terms of how you view him as a quarterback in college football and what he could potentially be setting himself up to do in the NFL?
3: I view Arch Manning as any other college quarterback who just finished his first year as a full-time starter without the last name Manning, which has the natural learning curve and progression that one is supposed to make, but also because the players around him are going to be so much better. I mean, Sark nailed it in the transfer portal, getting Cam Coleman at wide receiver. We talked about how he's going to take some pressure off of Ryan Wingo. But just as important, and I talked to Sark about this at length, going back to that Florida game, is the offensive line. They had so many problems up there with the true freshman in there on the left side last year, and they moved guys around so that Arch is going to feel more comfortable in there. I will be surprised if they don't have a more explosive offense. They got guys from the portal who are going to really help the running game. I think the intermediate passing game is going to be a lot better. And then you bring in Will Muschamp as defensive coordinator. And Colin Simmons, guys, I think is going to be the best player in the SEC. I think he's going to be the best player on that roster, and I think he's going to be their highest draft pick.
1: I don't think there's a doubt on that. He's fantastic to watch over the last couple of years. And that team, a lot of people, when have to understand, when they pitched Arch Manning why to go to Texas, this was the plan. This was the year. This was when it was supposed to meet the crescendo of, hey, you're going to redshirt, then you're going to play a little bit, you're going to play a lot, and then that last year, and he could have actually one more year if he wanted to, but this is when all the chips were on the table, right? And that's why Sark ends up saying, hey, you know what? Yeah, Kwiatkowski is a good defensive coordinator. I'm bringing in Muschamp because we have to win this year. I'm curious about Kalen DeBoer. And I say that because, listen, Alabama just gave him a boatload of money. Again, another contract extension. Worried that he was going to go somewhere, but that's traditionally athletic directors negotiating themselves. But what does success look like for Alabama now that they're going to have an open quarterback battle coming up at that position?
3: That's tough. I mean, I don't have Alabama in my preseason top 15. And the reason is because they don't know who their quarterback is, and they have so many questions on the offensive line. And, Peter, you have -3 rushing yards in the SEC championship game. Like, that is hard for me to move that cobweb out and see what's happening right now. It's really hard to shake that, because that was one of the worst performances I've seen on that stage in that conference. And you don't know who your starting quarterback is. And so for me, preseason rankings is all about what do you know right this second. And Alabama has more questions than at least 14 other teams, I feel like, ahead of them.
1: No doubt. Ryan Grubb, the offensive coordinator there, obviously he even struggled, when he went over to Seattle trying to run the ball for a year. So we'll see how that plays out coming up this season. All right, from SEC meetings to Big Ten meetings, what's the one thing that you want to learn coming up this week when they get together?
3: Oh, wow. I think just who's the biggest challenger to Ohio State? I feel like the old notion of, well, Indiana won the national title, they were number one, they come back in, they're number one. Well, I don't know about that. I mean, they've got some questions too, for sure. And we ranked on ESPN.com the 10 best coaches in the country right now, and I had Sig number one for obvious reasons. And it's not just, what'd you do this second, but what have you done in your coaching career to this point? And I think he's going to have them in contention again for the Big Ten and the national title. But what do those guys really look like? It's hard not to go with Ohio State, obviously, right now, as maybe the number one team in the country. I've got Texas, but I think, who are the biggest challengers to Ohio State and Oregon, in my mind?
1: I was going to say, I'm glad you brought up Oregon, because I think there is actually a lot of pressure on Dan Lanning to finally cut through. He's had been in the college football playoff, but can you advance right now? And this is a team now with Dante Moore. We'll get some answers coming up at Big Ten Media Days here in a couple. From Sig to Fridge Sigs, we've talked about it all here in college football. Heather Dennis, thank you so much for the time.
3: Thanks, guys.
1: All right, we got a little rapid-fire water cooler, including something that men love to brag about. No, it's not what you think. 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

0: action coming up. Looking forward to that. Mikey, you had me on the promo. Look, I'll read anything that's in the teleprompter.
1: Don't read that one just yet.
0: Best week ever, always presented by Progressive Insurance. Life is a highway. The show has always got a lot of detours, as you know. Rachel, you do a lot of these shows, right? Are we the most ADD show that's on air, or is it Marty and McGee or something else?
2: I think it's you or Marty and McGee.
0: Okay.
2: But
3: notice she said you, not me.
2: This one with detours, whereas like Marty and McGee just kind of goes. So,
0: what was that, Cece?
3: She said you, not me.
0: Not us, collectively.
3: Not us.
0: Yes.
3: But I, you're my role dog. You tried to kick me off the show at least three times this morning.
0: I just know you're going to graduate to bigger and better things.
3: Never.
0: That's what happens with anybody that works with me. My mediocrity makes everybody else shine, which I love it. She's Courtney Cronin. She's a big star. I'm Peter Burns. And it's now time for a little rapid fire water cooler. Let's roll.
4: Rapid fire water cooler.
1: Hey guys, of course, we've been mentioning how NFL training camps are opening, and Jim Harbaugh was addressing his new team, and if you can't tell from the soundbite, it's the New York Giants.
5: Standing up here in front of the New York Giants. The New York Giants. It's the New York Giants sitting in this room. The New York Giants. Wow, it's an honor. It's an honor to stand in front of this room right now. And I know those coaches back here feel the same way, right, coaches?
6: Sergio.
5: It's an honor, man. We've been working, haven't we? We've been working early, getting real late, getting ready for today. Today. Sitting in this chair, in this seat, getting to work, getting started, our beginning. Because this is where it all begins, together.
1: As I was saying, John Harbaugh addressing his new team, New York Giants. I don't know. The coaches didn't seem that excited, but he sure sounded fired up.
3: Did he sound fired up, or did he sound like somebody that was trying to remind himself where he was coaching? He had to say it like
0: it sounded like he was on shrooms. I got to be honest with you. The Giants. Like that. I got to be honest with you. I really did think that it was Jim for the longest time. If for no other reason, this seemed like a Jim Harbaugh shtick, right? Because Jim is known for being a little bit different. I always thought that John was like the normal of the brothers, CeCe. I always thought like, hey, if push comes to shove, you kind of trusted him. But I guess maybe I just didn't hear that much from him in his time at the Ravens. But that was...
1: It was intense.
0: Now that I know this is John and not Jim Harbaugh, play this thing again. This is incredible. Play it one more time.
5: Standing up here in front of the New York Giants. The New York Giants. It's the New York Giants sitting in this room. The New York Giants. Wow. It's an honor. It's an honor to stand in front of this room right now. And I know those coaches back here feel the same way, right, coaches?
6: Sergio.
5: It's an honor, man. We've been working, haven't we? We're working early, we're late, getting ready for today.
0: This is Al Pacino. He has gone, okay, you can cut it. This was like, he went full like any given Sunday Al Pacino. That's who it was. I figured it out.
3: And the problem is that roster is young and those guys have not seen any given Sunday. I think he's going to have a bit of a hard time connecting with the younger players.
0: They've been working hard. They're up early. Right, coaches? I mean, the
3: coaches in the back of the room look up from their phone. He's like, right, coaches? Like, yep, right. They're all on their phones being like, well, let's get through this team meeting.
0: I'm not the only one that thought that was weird, right? CeCe,
3: no,
0: you...
3: it was cringe. I'm like, John Harbaugh, you have the pedigree of being the Baltimore Ravens coach for two decades. And that's how you...
0: I don't ever recall him even having anything like that would put this on the radar. Mikey, I swear to God, I love you, Mikey. I love you. We are 100% sure that was John Harbaugh.
3: Yes.
0: That was not some AI-created, like bit.
3: So what this is from is they have... No, yes, Mikey, it's 100% John Harbaugh.
0: I'm making sure.
3: This is from an off-season team-produced docuseries that they're putting out. And this was the promo clip that made it from the team to social media.
0: Okay.
3: They chose this clip to illustrate what's been going on this offseason. You couldn't find anything better than that?
0: Now, I do want to soften it now. Thank you for giving me, that's why I want to ask, because I thought this was like the Mike Vrabel showing up at the press conference with a puppy in front of the media, and this is kind of the high hello. So this is him basically trying to win over the team behind the scenes footage. This is not just him going, showing up at the facility where all the media is.
1: So you're saying that he was maybe acting out for the cameras? Is that what you're kind of saying?
3: It might have been some of that, because you know you're being recorded. And I think if he's trying to land the importance of being with the charter franchise that is the New York Giants, I get the intent.
0: All right.
3: The delivery was poor. But you know what the worst part about all of this was? In the background of this video, there it says W-I-N. So W period I period N period. So that's their acronym, which stands for What's Important Now. And the funniest part of all of this, like, coaches love an acronym. And Matt Nagy, who is his offensive coordinator, had maybe the worst acronym of all time. So, physical, like, tough, smart, detailed. PTSD. What are we doing? Can you guys just stop trying to put words together and give players
0: brick by
3: something?
0: Brick. Like, anytime they have the maxims up there, like unity, U stands for understanding.
3: Yeah, Bill O'Brien, yeah. I'm not going to give you the acronym, but smart, tough, dependable. That was the Houston Texans under Bill O'Brien. You can put those letters together. That would not have been my choice.
0: I could see.
3: Smart, tough, dependable. Think about it.
0: Smart, tough, oh gosh. All right. I also can see just Belichick just going in and going,
3: do your
0: football.
3: Job.
0: Like, it's just like there's nothing to it. By the way, he's had a quiet offseason, even at ACC media days. All right, coming up, we're going to head out to Philadelphia. They prepare for a King's arrival.
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0: Good morning, Arkansas.
1: Good morning.
0: You better get with it, Omar.
1: Hey, I'm fired up. I'm ready to go, baby. Let's do this. Let's do this.
0: It's a... We got to be fired up after all week down at Camp Bass, don't
1: we? Man, I tell you what, fired up and ready to go. It was an awesome, awesome event. I really do appreciate Rick and the invitation for me to come down there and be part of it. Got a chance to fish with some great kids. I'm going to put it like this. We have some kids that there are different levels of fishing at this camp, but that's what it's all about, teaching them. Mm-hmm. And some of those kids that I fish with, some of them got some game. You know what I'm saying?
0: They got some game. Yeah. They got some game. You got some game.
1: Well, thank you very much. I appreciate
0: it. LeBron James got some game now, don't he?
1: Yeah, I think he's trying. Hey.
0: Philadelphia, come on.
1: Well, no, you got to look at this because I talked to one of my buddies about this the other day. I think LeBron is setting himself up to go ahead and trump this GOAT thing. Because if he go ahead and get two championships with Philly,
0: mm-hmm.
1: LeBron got more titles than he does. I think there'll be 6-6, right? Is that right, Todd?
2: Mm-hmm.
1: If he's in those 2 years, I think LeBron has
2: can't recall
1: rings.
2: How many he's got currently off the top of my head.
1: I think LeBron has 4 rings. I think Jordan, got 6 championships?
0: We can chat GPT here in a minute.
1: If that's the case, then he'll be 6-6. He's already scored more points than Jordan. Mm-hmm. He's already, and then if he gets 6-6 for titles, everybody keep talking about what this is. This has always been my argument with LeBron and mm-hmm. Jordan. Jordan, my frat brother, love him. You know what I'm saying? I gotta give him his props. Jordan is he got game. But when you compare him to LeBron, I look at it like this. If you have an employee that can go from job locations, from one job to another job to another job, and take company that was average to subpar and bring them to another level, I'm going to say that employee that does that or able to make make that organization do that, he got game. But by him going to different teams and elevating that,
0: mm-hmm.
1: that's the reason why I say you can't – you have different eras.
0: That's
1: they
0: right.
1: They were in, but you can't keep saying he's the GOAT and like look at LeBron, like, oh, LeBron – you can go around and around and keep
0: elevating everybody. I didn't mean to open up
1: everybody.
0: This can of worms.
1: I didn't either, but it's always been something that's been on my mind that people always talk about.
0: I mean, I'd say this, and I'll say this until I die. If Michael Jordan and LeBron James played against each other, Michael Jordan would eat them up.
1: Who? You think Michael
0: Jordan? Oh, he'd eat them up.
1: Oh, my goodness. Come on,
0: It wouldn't even be
1: Michael
0: close.
1: Jordan's not big enough to hold LeBron like
0: that's
1: that.
0: That's just it. You go around him every time.
1: But that's the thing about it. That's what LeBron wants you to do because he know where you're going. You're going to a little hole, and he know that hole you're going to, and he going to slap it out. That's what he does all the time. He's a back. He'll get you from behind.
0: Everybody's got their own opinion, baby.
1: Well, that's what I'm saying.
0: So let's get off the sports talk.
1: Are we going to say pancakes or waffles? Which
2: Man.
1: One?
2: I will say this. Drop Shot, you are correct. LeBron has 4 titles currently.
1: Okay.
2: He won 2 with Miami, 1 with Cleveland, and 1 with the Lakers.
0: There you go.
1: And he didn't do it all in one team.
0: I got you.
1: And he didn't have a Scottie.
0: He's bad. I'm just saying, too bad he didn't grow up in the Michael Jordan days.
1: Oh, yeah.
0: Camp Bass. Let's get back to this.
1: I'm sorry. I digressed.
0: Camp Bass, folks. What do y'all think about this? First off, 19 years. They're going on their 20th year next year.
1: Mm-hmm.
0: It's almost a perfect event, and it's going to be even better because they're talking about a boat next year.
1: Ooh.
0: And so I just want to talk about the parents first. You know, I did a speech while I was down there, and that's the first thing that I said, you know, they're here because of y'all.
1: Right.
0: Whether it's grandparents, family member, or whatever. And I just want to say thank you to y'all for supporting this and bringing your kids all the way from California and around the world. We had
1: Louisiana,
0: 2 Arkansas guys down
1: there. I would say California. I know 2 of my guys were from Louisiana. So they came from everywhere.
0: And so this is what's coming up, folks. This is what people are knocking on my door, calling me, saying, you know, you got it going on radio. You're number one. We're 13 years. You ought to try to start something maybe a month prior in Arkansas. Okay, so let me just tell you the logistics part. First, you got to have a resort.
1: Mm-hmm. You got to house the kids.
0: You got to have rooms. You got to have a restaurant.
1: You got to have to feed them.
0: You got to have captains.
1: And that's somebody to take them out on the boats.
0: You got to have boats and captains. Mm-hmm. Then you got to have your volunteer support staff.
1: Yep.
0: So let's just say, which, you know, people say, well, you can just start out with 10 kids. Well, if you know me, I don't start small. So let's just say you went with the 40 kids.
1: That may be an issue.
0: Then you're going to have at least 5 volunteers to maintain them, because these are kids.
1: Right. They still have to be chaperoned,
0: basically. They got to be chaperoned, okay? Correct. And then, of course, if you do it, let's just say you want to pick a month after school. So let's just say June, because mm-hmm. Lake Fork is, you're not going to ever thump that, right? Lake Fork is the premier big bass lake mm-hmm. in the world.
1: Right.
0: Now, would you go out there and catch 40 bass because you could do that at Grouse Ferry? No. Mm-hmm. But we're going to hear from Rick Carter about the stats. They had 5 overs. Let me explain something to you folks out there listening. Overs mean 16 to 24 is the slot. Mm-hmm. Anything over 24, we call them overs.
1: Correct.
0: Now, that could be, and most of the time, that's a 7+.
1: Mm-hmm.
0: There was a 9-5 caught,
1: mm-hmm.
0: and then, like I said, there were 4 other overs. But tons of 4 to 6-pounders.
1: Mm-hmm.
0: Okay? That's just, these kids love to know that go down there.
1: Right.
0: Right.
1: Because you never know. You never know which cast is going to be the PB.
0: That's right. That's right.
1: And that's
0: all right, so let's just say you fish just like they do. We mm-hmm. fish for them. I'll tell everybody the schedule. We pick them up in front of the restaurant. They get them a little breakfast casserole deal, whatever.
1: Exactly.
0: 6 o'clock in the morning, we're on the water. Mm-hmm. We bring them back at 11:30. And a lot of that's because of the heat.
1: Mm-hmm.
0: And I will tell you.
1: Yeah, it's because of the heat.
0: For Monday, example. Tuesday, Wednesday was brutal when yeah. it comes to heat.
1: Yep. Tuesday was awful.
0: Yeah.
1: No, Wednesday was awful. That was Wednesday.
0: That's right. And unbelievable, if y'all could believe this, because I called back here. Thursday, when we woke up, I walked out of my place and I said, it is like winter. It wasn't. It was still 80, but there was no humidity.
1: It was cool.
0: And when we cut across that lake, I said, boys, I need a coat. And yeah. I didn't, of course, but, you know.
1: It was all a different feeling.
0: So you're going to have to, so that's a lunch. So you feed them lunch, and then you got to go somewhere with them.
1: Activities after the lake.
0: Now, here they had rod building, they had mm-hmm. tying knots, they had electronics. They took them to the alligator farm. They took them on tours.
1: Lake Fork. They went to Lake Fork Tackle. That was a tour.
0: Mm-hmm.
1: And they went to, I think, went to the dam, didn't they? The dam mm-hmm. site they had. But you know what I think, to be honest with you? I think we could do it, man. I really do. I really
0: sponsors.
1: Think Yeah, now that's the next ball.
0: Now, you're going to have backup from these big companies from Arkansas that say, mm-hmm. We back this up. So you're going to have sponsors. And then you need a host city.
1: Right.
0: So that city needs to host it, whether it's Hot Springs, to me, that would probably be the destination would be Lake Washita because of what's going on down there. And, Bill Barnes would be a great one to hook up with.
1: Yeah.
0: So.
1: And, well, what you just said, Bill Barnes has all those amenities.
0: That's right, he does.
1: He has a restaurant. Only thing we have to worry about busing the kids to activities. But, depending on the amount of kids you're trying to get, or we're trying to do.
0: Oh, yeah, let's talk about the logistics part. So if you got 40 kids, then you need somebody that's going to give you at least 3 15-passenger vans.
1: Exactly.
0: That could be the Fletcher family that could, let you borrow 3 vans to mm-hmm. haul the kids around. And you're talking about a week. So you're asking me, say, well, how long is this? So they in process at 1 o'clock on Monday.
1: Monday, yeah.
0: And then the award ceremony is Friday at 1 o'clock.
1: Mm-hmm.
0: Now, go out to my page. You'll see exactly. The award ceremony is awesome. Now, you missed it, which, by the way, your name got brought up by the main man, and then, of course, I did.
1: Mm-hmm.
0: But, all of them got $150 shirts, like their named jerseys.
1: Mm-hmm.
0: There was a great dinner supplied by Slade, Harvey's Hideaway. Of course, we'll talk about him later.
1: Great dinner. Great.
0: And they gave away $10,000 worth of gear. Are you with me?
1: Yeah.
0: Reels and rods. Yeah. And so they did awards for everything.
1: Right.
0: Who snored the loudest? I mean, they come up with some funny stuff.
1: And then one thing that they did as well, I understand that we're doing it for the kids as a getaway and teach them how to fish, but they're also teaching them how some discipline as well, because it wasn't just free falling everywhere you go. You had to get up and maintain your rooms and all that good stuff. So it teaches them some discipline as well.
0: Well, I don't know if there's one in every state. I don't know. I've never heard of anything, and there probably is. They probably got one way up at Lake Champlain. Who knows? But I'm just saying, for the state of Arkansas, if they want something like this, it costs.
1: Mm-hmm.
0: It ain't no just go out there, you know. But I mean, you pay for softball camps and baseball camps and all this other stuff. So
1: Arkansas is not poor. So
0: no.
1: it's some donors and sponsors that could be part of this that could make this happen. I can see it happening.
0: If you're a big dog out there and you want something like this to happen, I have no problem ramrodding this thing and running it because I know I can. Mm-hmm. It's just, you know, I'm not going to do it a little. I'm going to go out and hit a home run.
1: Right.
0: So, all right, let's talk about our sponsors. And these are great sponsors, family-owned. I love every one of them. I do everything in the world for them. Frank Fletcher Dodge, which I got tons of people to talk about my truck while I was down there.
1: Yeah.
0: You know. True. And so 100,000, 10-year warranty on the 26 models. 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New location. Hatchie Jacks. They got Minnows now. And so I know that's a big deal. Shelters Insurance,
2: Jamie Marsh.
0: And if you'll do me a favor, anybody out there, I don't care where you're from, at least call Jamie and get a quote.
1: Yep.
0: You know, that helps her.
1: It helps her, and it might help you.
0: Might. All right, Greg Orr Marine. You know what? I looked, and they are hiring a service manager. So, let me tell you something. I'd jump on it in a minute. I just don't want it, but I mean, I would. Because let me tell you something, Greg Oil Marine's got some great people down there. They got the Phoenix boats.
1: Mm-hmm.
0: And of course, they're huge in Hot Springs with the wake boats and pontoons. But anyway, I'm just putting that out there.
1: Certified Mercury Mechanics, correct?
0: Oh, yeah. Yeah. Right, Stanley's Hardware since when?
2: 1897.
0: Good friend Jeff down there. Go by there. If you need something, you might need a hammer or something or a drop shot.
1: That's what I'm talking about.
0: Axles Plus, and believe me, I seen two boats. Mm-hmm. That were broke down, changing their hubs out.
1: Outstanding.
0: Keep you some extra hubs. Anyway, go by there. They're in BB, Arkansas. We got three segments open. If you want a piece of this, 13 years, our numbers are unbelievable. Feel free to call Leslie. Product showcase of the week, topic of the week, and tip of the week. And how do they do that?
2: Actually, it would be through email, Leslie, L-E-S-L-I, at signalmedia.com.
0: Thank you very much. My side dishes. Of course I got side dishes. Lake Fork Marina, Shorty Smalls and BB, Slick Auto Care, Oasis 64, Rolling Wraps, D&D Sun Control, East Texas Fiberglass, Shady Oaks Trail Getaway on Lake Hamilton, Monster Marine Batteries, which, by the way, I mean, I watched that MPFL tournament, and, you know, it's all about whatever lithium batteries they got going because that's what sponsored that tournament. Mm-hmm. And Monster Marine Batteries were the very first ones that started the technology.
1: And they're Arkansas, folks.
0: Right. That's right. ICU Marine Monitors. Sold three of them. I'm delivering them tomorrow.
1: Outstanding.
0: 22-inch. So if you want to get a little piece of that, then please.
1: Make it do what it do.
0: Yeah, let's find out what the show's about.
3: Yo, pick up the phone. Hello.
2: 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I bet they can tell you.
0: What's up? I tell you what's up. Let's see here. Fishing reports, local. Drop shot every, going to every break, he's going to have a report.
1: I got you.
0: Coming out of the break, let's cool off. I've got something special for you. Guess what? The school starts back August 12th or whatever, a couple, 3 weeks.
2: That might be a little early, but you're in the ballpark.
1: Let me find out.
0: Camp Bass 2026, we got an AAR. That's an after-action report we're going to talk about. We got some stats. Mm-hmm. I've got a new guide. Now, let me explain something to you. I put this out on my page last night. You know, sometimes we get some knuckleheads out there that, you know, why are we talking about out-of-state lakes and rivers? Well, there's big reason. For one, I've got 20 guys that I know that just went up to close to New York City to go smallmouth fishing, even though we have smallmouth fishing here at Grizz Ferry. It ain't the same.
1: Mm-hmm.
0: You know what I'm saying?
1: I know what you're saying.
0: Greg Hackney is going to call, and he's going to talk about that because he ended up ninth. And so, you know, we support Sealy Big Bass because it pays so much, and Arkansas anglers love to go fish it, especially at Lake Fork.
1: And it's a great organization.
0: It is a great organization. And so Toledo Bend is a huge lake. And folks, could be on your bucket list or something to go down there. I'm still working on Sam Rayburn, but anyway, Sam Taylor, he's one of the guys. He was one of the captains. Cool kid. Mm-hmm. Now he's a kid, basically. He's a college.
1: Is that
0: tournament
1: the
0: angler?
1: The purple boat.
0: Mm-hmm.
1: Yeah, game.
0: And he knows how to fish. That's right. And so he's a guy there. So he's going to call in with a report every week. Let's see. We got guys from Arkansas, Texas, Missouri, Gulf Shores, Louisiana, with all their reports. Number 97.
1: Quincy
0: Rose Jr. going to call in. We ain't going to talk no football with him. We're going to talk all fishing.
1: What?
0: Because they've been wearing him out on interviews.
1: Really?
0: Yeah, I told him, I said, we're going to talk fishing because the man loves to fish.
1: He need a break, huh?
0: I might go through this schedule with him.
2: He was part of the Arkansas contingent at SEC Media Days on Thursday. He got plenty of talking football in.
1: Right.
2: Down in Tampa.
0: I appreciate Bass bringing me up with him.
1: There you go.
0: So that was a nice talk. We got the 11-year-old Delaney Alcorn with Delaney Outdoors. I took her fishing one day, and it was rough. I said, I want a do-over.
1: Mm-hmm.
0: And we went out. She caught her hammer.
1: There you go.
0: Benton High School angler Easton Gray, he is going to call live from Kentucky Lake because he's their Bassmaster High School National Championship.
1: Mm.
0: This is the top dog tournament. Who's the best?
1: Kick butt, Easton.
0: Greg Hackney's going to call in. They were at the NPFL on St. Lawrence River. And he ended up ninth place. You know what? Let me see something. I think I got something right in here for everybody. Here, I'll just put this out. Zach Burge stays hot with 70 pounds, wins $100,000, St. Lawrence. Greg Hackney, ninth place. Scott Suggs, 23rd. Okay, Suggs is our boy. Paul Browning, he's another Arkansas, 30th place. Hunter Ballman, 33rd.
1: Yep.
0: Fred Boom Boom didn't have such a great week. He ended up 72.
1: Arkansas guy. Yeah.
0: If y'all want to, you go right now and watch live MLF at Lake Champlain. Mm. So you're wondering what's going on? Why are we all up north? Well, the water's too hot down there.
1: It's hot.
0: Okay.
1: Yeah.
0: And just like Larry Nixon said, if you're fishing a tournament, listen to me, directors. If you're fishing a tournament Tuesday night, Thursday night, all day or whatever, you need to go to a 3-fish limit. Mm-hmm. Just go to a 3-fish limit.
1: Yeah.
0: You know, who cares if it's 5? What does it matter?
1: Well, you're looking at the fish kill. That's what you're looking at.
0: That's right. You're
1: trying to keep the fish alive. Keep your population together.
0: Next big event, Sealy Big Bass Splash, is September 18 through 20 on Lake Fork. Last year, take a number. Pick a number. How many people we put down there?
1: From Arkansas?
0: Yeah.
1: 1,500.
0: From Arkansas?
1: Yeah.
0: 420 anglers.
1: Okay, I was close.
0: Boy.
1: Hey, you said pick a number. I just shot
0: one. That was kind of wild.
1: If you go do it, do it big. We did it big, baby.
0: You want to do some shout-outs?
1: Let's make it do what it do.

0: Do you hear that? It's time for shout-outs on Fishing Arkansas.
1: Go, G.
2: All right, I got two shout-outs. 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I promise you that. So Primerica with Thurlow Cobb. Also, I want to give a shout-out to Trader Bills in Little Rock, mm-hmm. my man Andrew and Caleb. They're always looking out for me. It's not a time that I haven't needed something done. They keep me ready and get me squared away. So a huge shout-out to you guys at Trader Bills for me personally. This is from me. Mm-hmm. Thanking them for always getting me in and getting me squared away.
1: All right. Good job. Good job. I'm going to stay with the Camp Bass folks, if you don't mind. First off, I'm going to shout out the captains because bottom line, you're giving up your time for a whole week.
2: Mm-hmm.
1: You don't get paid. Right. And bottom line, that's the way to, that's just awesome.
2: It is what it is.
1: I'm going to tell you, it touches my heart when I gave that

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1: Hey, ain't nothing wrong with that.
2: I bet they're sweating. All right, we're coming back with some weather. Stay with us. Fishing Arkansas.
1: All right, let's got a fishing report right here. Let's go to Harris Break right now. If you want to catch you some bream, crappie, and catfish, go around the Big Island. That's where they're catching them at right now. Everything is being caught off of worms. So for the bream, I would take out the red worms. And for the catfish, I would take out the night crawlers. So there you go.
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0: Fishing Arkansas. Here's Big Sarge.
1: All right. I told you we're going to cool off, baby.
2: Let's make it do what it did.
1: We're going to cool off with Buffalo River. Great floats, bluffs, fishing. Now, these, yeah, listen, I'm giving you some places in the next 2 hours that you could take your kids before school. You see what I'm saying?
2: Yep.
1: Now, I'm going to throw in two of them. Swimming parks. Lake DeGray has a great swimming area.
2: Yes.
1: Got a beach. So I'm going to give you two every break.
2: Every segment.
1: So go to the Buffalo River, where if you want to float, you want to do whatever, fish, or go to Lake DeGray and just go and camp and get on the beach.
2: There you go.
1: All right. Let's talk some Greer's Ferry fishing.
3: 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Here's Jerry McCready on Fishing Arkansas. I wanna go
1: fishing. You know, there's another person I can count on. I can count on Jerry that if I started this camp bass thing, what did you call it? You called it something.
4: Bass pickle fishing.
2: Bass boot camp with Big Sarge.
1: Bass boot camp with Big Sarge. And I can probably guarantee Jerry would donate his time, wouldn't you, Jerry?
4: Yeah, I'd show up for that.
1: Yep. So I don't know. We're gonna get together and talk this out. Let's talk about the heat. My gosh. Are you doing full days or half days?
4: Mostly half days. I did that hottest day last week. I had a double trip. I had a 12 to 4 with a guy and a kid when it was 115.
1: Yeah, believe me, we know. You know, I was going to ask you as a guide, and I know we've asked this before about night fishing, too much insurance money and all that, but do you have people that request you from, let's say, 3 to 8, you know, something like that?
4: Yeah, I'm not doing that. Okay. Too late in the day.
1: Hey, I'm just asking. I didn't know. So right now, the daybreak starts at 6, so you get out there and you fish till what, noon?
4: Right now, my morning trip is 6:30 to 10:30, and then an afternoon trip would be 12 to 4.
1: Okay. Now,
4: a full day would be 6:30 to about 1 o'clock.
1: Okay. What about the water temperature? Can we start with that first?
4: It was 86.
1: 86.
4: Which is bath water warm.
1: Yes, sir. But the fish have to eat, so give us a good report. What are you doing?
4: We're catching crappie still. They are in summer pattern. They're schooled up. I've been seeing some schools as much as 35, 40 feet across and 12 feet high. That's a lot of fish, Sarge.
1: Wow, it is.
2: That's a whole lot of fish.
4: Now, and I mean, when we get on those, we're throwing a 16th ounce or 8th ounce jig head, beat jig with a crappie magnet and a show enough color, which is that monkey milk with the pepper. Also been throwing a tube by Mid-South in the same color. And also the Tiny Dancer, which is a little paddle tail by Crappie Magnet. But monkey milk, natural colors, unpainted heads is the way to go on this. If you've got a live scope and side image, what you do is you side image through the creek channels until you start seeing the big wads of fish. Once you see the fish out suspended, there's no mistaking them. You'll see them. Then you can drop the live scope, stay off of them about 40 feet and throw at them. And as long as you don't get up on them, you can catch a few before they really start moving around. Once they start moving, you'll catch a few more, and then it's time to go find another school.
1: Mm. Hey, let me ask you something. Have you ever long lined with anybody?
4: No, I'm not a troller.
1: Okay. No, I just, you know, I took out this young lady, Delaney Alcorn, and she's 11, and she's small. And so for her to throw a five or a six XD is not easy. It may be impossible, right, for, you know, to roll over a hump. And so I said, you ever long line? Of course, her dad said, no, we've never done that. I said, well, just I'm going to start my big motor, and you just start letting the line out with the crankbait until Dad, until you see me almost out of line, and then I'm going to stop the motor, and you're going to reel it to me. And that works. I just didn't know if you did that through the through those schools of crappie.
4: Nah, we'll just sit there and target them. But that's, there are guys, when I tell everybody to troll through them that don't have live scope, that's what I'm suggesting is, you know, long line trolling is where you take a 16th ounce or 8th ounce jig, preferably a 16th, and just slow go slow. Or you can run doubles as well. You can run 2 16ths, one about a foot over the other one, and throw them out about, you know, 60 to 80 feet out the back, and then just slow troll. If you got a way to see your speed on your Humminbird, Garmin, whatever you got, you know, run about 0.6 to 0.8 with those 16ths. If you're running an 1/8 ounce, you can run 1 mile an hour, and just slow troll around with them behind the boat. Wayne Stewart, one of the guys up there at Greer's, that's all he does is troll, and that dude will have like 12 poles out. He's got, they're everywhere. And he's using them planer boards, and he spreads out. So, I mean, he's a good dude. If you ever want to see that, I recommend him highly.
1: Okay.
4: You know, as far as what we're doing, like I say, I like that that ultralight fight. And, you know, yeah, I've had a bunch of kids in the last week or so. And what we'll do is I'll have mom, dad, whoever in the left seat up front, and then in the other double seat I'll have a kid. One day I had both kids up front, and the smaller ones that can't throw accurately, I will actually cast the rod, hand it to them, tell them when to start rolling. And if I've got to do it for both of them, I'll do it for both of them. So, I mean, they're going to catch fish, you know, 5, 6, 7 year old. If they'll sit still long enough for me to throw it, hand it to them, and then if they'll listen to, you know, roll it, stop, roll it, set the hook. If they can listen to that, they can catch fish.
1: You know, we're doing this, you know, kids start back in 3 weeks or so, cool off deal, you know, doing this, going to the rivers and everything. I didn't even think of that drop shot. Hire a guide, and we got plenty of them today, and take them kids out right before they go to school, and you can fill up your freezer, and they get a little experience fishing, right?
2: Yeah.
1: Yeah.
2: It's a win-win.
1: I like it, Jerry. I like it.
4: Here's the last minute for you. You know, I had that trip to Oregon with my kid, and we got canceled, and I forgot to go back and open all the dates up. So tomorrow and Tuesday's open.
1: All right, folks, y'all heard that. Tomorrow, parents, get out there. It's going to be a little warm, but guess what? He's got plenty of juice.
2: Mm-hmm.
1: You probably have a little rag to throw on your face.
2: Do you have a cool rag, whatever they call it.
4: I've also got a 9-foot umbrella I can pop up for mom or dad sitting in the back if I've got kids up front.
2: There you go.
1: I need one of them last week. All right, Jerry. Well, listen, man, you're one of the best that we got calling in here. We love that when you do that. And kids, parents, I didn't even think about that. You got 3 weeks left. He's got an open day tomorrow and Tuesday, so give him a holler. How do they call you, Jerry?
4: They can call me at 501-350-9053 or text me at that number, which is really better because then I've got a record of it. They can also go to crappieholicguideservice.com, scroll down to half-day crappie trip, click on that. The calendar should pop up, and you can click on the date, and then pop up, tell you what I've got open. They can go to Facebook and go to Crappieholic Guide Service there, or my personal page, Jerry McCready. They can go on there as well.
1: All right. You're going to have a good time. So they're lined up calling right now. So, Jerry, thank you very much, and I'll call you later.
4: All righty. See y'all.
1: See you, buddy. All right. Let me tell you something. That's Greer's Ferry.
2: Mm-hmm.
1: So we know we got support there. You know, it's coming.
2: Yeah. Oh, yeah.
1: Now we got a fellow that's got 3 legs. Let's go.
5: Every good team needs a coach. It could be a team of coworkers. It could be in the classroom. It even extends to fishing. Now, the man we're about to bring on is known as the fishing coach. When you check out his YouTube channel, you'll see he'll help you catch fish, maybe even catch your personal best, and he'll help teach you how to use the latest electronics while he does it. He's the head fishing coach at Nashville High School. He's a guide on both Lake DeGray and Lake Wachita. Here's Jimmy Easterling on Fishing Arkansas.
1: Coach.
6: Good morning, Coach.
7: Morning, guys. How y'all doing?
1: Doing fine. You know, I don't know how much you've been listening to the show this morning, but we talked about Camp Bass that me and Eugene, me and Dropshot just got through with, right? And
7: Yep. I was listening.
1: Okay, good. So you're probably another one that that would actually, you know, people say they'll help, but I know you, coach, and if this ever panned out, then I would have your support. And it's something you have to go down there to see this ceremony on Friday to actually understand how this feels to the parents and kids. You know what I'm saying, coach?
7: Oh, yeah, no, I bet it's tough. When you got kids, man, that love something like fishing, and you got some people that put their time and efforts into helping them get better, and Camp Bass, it's not their first rodeo. I mean, it's been going on for years, and it's been a lot of build-up and a lot of efforts behind the scenes, man. It's a pretty neat and cool opportunity. It's something I would love to get here started in Arkansas eventually. But, man, it's pretty neat. It's a wonderful opportunity for them kids. And then also it's just not great for the kids, but the parents get to see, like I said, just the benefits, but the people involved too. I mean, they reap benefits from it as well. So it's a pretty neat opportunity. And like I said, one day maybe we can get this thing kind of going around here.
1: Well, I'm a big Bill Barnes fan. And I think, you tell me right now, how would Lake Ouachita fish in June?
7: Oh, I mean, June is not bad. I mean, we caught them all. I mean, I've been catching them all summer. It's just, of course, the summer is, I mean, it'd be more tough. It's timely. You know, I think the morning bite for those kids, because, like, those kids might not need to be out there, you know, 10 hours a day. But, I mean, there's going to be a good morning bite, evening bite, since we're staying. The thing is, if we do, like, Ouachita, I mean, there's a lot of ways to catch a bass at Ouachita. I mean, there's so many different techniques and things. So I think it'd be good if we had, you know, a variety of anglers with different strengths and techniques that would volunteer to help. Right. I mean, of course, like the fishing coach, we're about to go blast them on a minnow and topwater and use sports baits and sonar, but there's other ways to catch them there. Swim jig, mm-hmm. frog, a lot of neat opportunities. That'd be a great place to do it. And we can swim at Ouachita. Like, we can Ooh, jump in the lake and swim right. if we want to.
1: Yeah. No gators. That's right. That's Ooh. Right.
6: Yeah.
1: I didn't even think about that.
6: Yeah, you don't want to swim on Lake
1: Yeah, Florida. Yeah.
6: You might
1: yeah.
6: not come back.
7: We could go swim. That's what I always tell people about the summer at Ouachita. Like, dude, we can just go jump in the lake if we want to.
1: Oh, man. Well, listen, you're right. It's hot. It's going to be really hot the next 2 days, but you're still catching them. So give us your summer pattern. What are you doing?
7: Man, so right now what's slowly starting to happen is, so you always heard it, and I heard, I watched the Edwin Evers video the other day. He has on his YouTube channel a breaking down the lakes. He's like, what's happening? And he takes lakes and goes through it. He even said it is like this time of year, it gets hot, hot, hot. There are less fish off the bank. There's some fish moving kind of back up, but there's less fish off the bank. But when you find them, it's amazing. And that's kind of what I'm on right now. Like, you know, if you went fishing with me and you heard it, like May, some June, but like there were times in May we were hitting 25 to 30 schools off the bank. But right now it's more of a 3 to 5 deal. But when you find them, they're hundreds. Mm-hmm. And sometimes there are mixed schools, so you're going to catch everything. And I just call those the buckies, you know? I mean, it's right off the interstate. Everybody's going, and they're having a powwow, you know, and then they're going to keep on. And these schools move, too. One thing that's starting to happen, and it will this week, after it gets 5 days of this 100-degree weather, there will be more breaking action. You have two types of breaking fish. You got fish that are just going to be roaming in wolf packs, and they're going to break when they want to break and eat when they want to eat. Then you got some that sit on points, humps, and they're just going to break just to make you mad. And you go throw at them, and they might not bite. But it's very timely when they eat. So this last week, how we caught them, quarter-ounce jig head was the main player. The spook bite wasn't there yet, and I'm throwing small spooks like Megabass, the Hirachi. I'm throwing the Yozuri 3DRX. The little spook, that spook junior, I just went blank if it has another name. But I'm throwing these small spooks, and it just wasn't there yet. Like, we're catching dinks with it. The quality fish was in that 20, 30-foot range. And even this last week, typical summer clear water fishing, because the night bite's legit. Like, we all know the night bite's good. Mm-hmm. But I had one day this week where the bigs decided to play during the day, and it was like that the previous week. My Friday trip, I think we caught around 50. And we had 15, 16 pounds, but we lost a 5 to 6 at the boat, and my man had another 4-pounder break them off at the boat. So we had a chance of a 20-pound bag at Ouachita in this heat. So, like I said, they're biting. It's timely. When you get around them, you get around them. I'm looking for them either main lake, where main river channels are going to be near mouth of creeks, or I'm looking for them in the middle to back half of creeks. So I'm on two different patterns. And there's only one or two areas I've found where it's just largemouth and spots, but most of them are mixed fish. And you just kind of have to weed through the whites or the yellow bass. And remember, if you catch a yellow bass, that's okay, because that's a ribeye to a largemouth. If you like ribeyes, just think of that as to a largemouth bass. Those guys at Fork know that, because them big boys, they get big for a reason. So, yeah, that's what's been happening, Big Sarge.
1: Yeah, there was brim beds on Fork, and you know, you're talking about the oxygen and everything. Naturally, I hit my brush piles, naturally. But you know that a majority of the slot fish, and I'm talking 4 to 7 pounders, were coming in 3 foot of water.
6: Yep, off brim beds.
1: Off brim beds in the grass, and there was some schooling going on. Hey, I know school starts in about 3 weeks. Do you have anything open between now and then that some families could get a hold of?
7: Yes, we do, actually. I have a couple open dates. Not many, but I do have a couple open dates. And I sent one open date to a family for tomorrow. I had a cancellation due to a sickness for tomorrow. So I have an open. It could be a half-day trip at Washita or DeGray. And like you said, the DeGray is going to be more of a grass deal with the brim beds for sure. I was just talking there, Washita, if you guys were listening. So, but DeGray, I'm going to be looking more on the outside edge of that grass for the brim that are still shallow and for them fish chasing that. But, man, y'all can reach out to me to my Jimmy Easterling Fishing Facebook page. I got my YouTube channel, The Fishing Coach. I got my emails there. Send me an email or message for more information on trip.
1: All right. Thank you, Coach.
6: Appreciate
1: Folks,
6: it, Coach.
1: Get a hold of them before school's out. Thank you, Coach. Drop shot.
2: Hey, just want to give everybody an update right now. If you live on Lake Overcup, Arkansas Game Fish Commission is going to be conducting a herbicide application. Mm. So what that means, until October the 1st, I would not use the water off Lake Overcup for irrigation.
1: Oh.
2: So let it go until October the 1st. So keep that in mind. You don't want to kill what you got.
1: Coming back with the weather and some other great stuff. Stay with Fish in Arkansas.

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0: Edit. 4, 3, 2, 1. Welcome back to Fishing Arkansas. Here's Big Sarge.
1: All right, I told you I got a couple places for you every break. Spring River.
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1: Cold water, spring-fed water. And as far as a swimming park, Lake Washita.
2: Lake Washita.
1: They got plenty of them.
2: You don't have to worry about any gators.
1: So I'm going to give you two. Every time we come back, I'm going to give you two choices, folks.
2: To go enjoy
1: and or you get a guide. You just heard them say that. Mm-hmm. Get this. Today at 1:35, travelers, I know you're going to say, it's too hot out there. I don't care. You need to go. Free splash pad for the kids and grown-ups. I don't want to see you out there, drop shot.
2: Oh, don't worry.
1: You got free splash pad. I know Todd's been out there in it. And it's fun, isn't it?
3: Well, I've been around it because, you know, water and hearing aids don't mix. It looks like it's a good time.
1: So here's the deal. If it hits 100, you're going to get a free ticket for the next game.
2: There you go.
1: So, folks, y'all go out to the Travelers today and have a good time. If you see Lance, go up there and give him a little sugar. Let's get Delaney. Delaney, how you doing this morning?
2: Good morning, Delaney.
4: Good morning. I'm doing really good.
2: Outstanding.
1: Listen, are y'all back from your vacation?
4: No, we're still in Crystal Beach.
1: You are absolutely killing me. I didn't know y'all still down there.
2: Enjoy yourself.
1: Well, so listen, let's talk about your little fishing trip with me. It was really, really fun, and I appreciate you and your dad going out with me.
4: Yeah, it was really fun.
2: And you caught you a good one.
1: Yeah, so here's the deal. Let me set this up. Folks that get in my boat, I almost force feed them a jig, and I shouldn't, especially an 11-year-old. I figured it out pretty quick and gave her a worm. What happened to your first, when you threw it the first time in the brush pile?
4: I caught a 4.
1: That's right. Caught a hammer. Got it all on video. It's out there. So listen, Delaney, real quick, how do they track you? How do they follow you if they want to follow you on social media?
4: Facebook, TikTok, and YouTube.
1: Okay. And listen, I seen a little side dish. What do you do? You show pigs or something? I seen you at a rodeo. What's all that about?
4: Yeah, I do show pigs. I have a pig named Oreo. We take them to shows and jackpot.
1: Okay.
4: And then I have a county fair coming up.
1: A county fair. County
2: cool. fair. That sounds pretty cool. I didn't know that either.
1: And, you know, she's a little cowgirl, you know. But she loves to fish, and I told her that I'll be back in September getting stuff done there. So we're going to go back out and... It's going to get fall, and the fishing is really going to be fun. But
2: weather should be nice.
1: That's right. Delaney Alcorn, I want you to give your mom and dad a hug and tell them thank you. And I want to say this to her parents, that they support her, you know, in doing that's something awesome. Like this. And, awesome. And to have a young lady, 11-year-olds, to call this show is pretty awesome, Delaney.
2: Yes, it is.
4: Thank you.
1: Okay. Well, listen, you be careful coming home, and I'll see you in a month.
2: And much success.
4: Okay.
2: Much success on your next pitch.
4: I can't wait for September.
1: I can't either, young lady. You get ready. You better start practicing with that jig, too. You hear me?
4: Yes, sir.
1: See you later.
2: All right, be good, lady.
1: Okay, real quick, we got phones going. I knew they were today, but the weather, today's 96. Ugh. That's why I don't think it hit 100. But the warm days is Monday and Tuesday, Wednesdays, 97, 98. I don't see any rain. But this weekend's in the 80s.
2: Mm.
1: Texas, 96, 97 all week. No rain.
2: Hot.
1: Now, do you want to get into a little rain? Go down to the Gulf.
2: Mm-hmm.
1: From Tuesday on, it's in the low 90s and it's raining. Of course, it's a tropical storm type stuff.
2: Okay, gotcha.
1: You know, it ain't no biggie. All right, let's get Easton on. Easton, are you there?
5: Yes, sir.
1: All right, let me tell everybody what we got here. You got a Benton High School angler that's won just about everything in the world, and now he has made it to Kentucky Lake Bassmaster National Championship. Tell us what all that's about.
5: Yes, sir. It's at Kentucky Lake. We have 3 days of pre-fishing, and tournament starts Thursday and Friday, and... There's on Saturday, they've taken the top 25 to the last day.
2: That's what I'm talking about. Mm-hmm. Well, you will be there. I can put some, I can almost guarantee that.
1: That's right.
5: It's been pretty good. It's pretty tough, but caught a 5-pounder and a 2-pound smallmouth.
1: Never been to Kentucky Lake. Can you compare that to a lake here in Arkansas?
5: It reminds me a lot of Lake Darnell. Mm. There's a whole bunch of trash fish.
1: Mm-hmm. Yeah, but is there?
5: But it does have smallmouth.
1: Okay, is there a lot of grass and stuff? What are you talking about?
5: We haven't seen any grass at all.
2: There's okay. A lot of ledge fishing on there.
1: Okay.
5: Yeah, and the ledge fishing, we cannot find any fish on the ledge. That we were hoping to find good ledge fish, but we've been side scanning this whole morning, cannot find any.
2: Can y'all fish Lake Barkley too, or y'all just have to stay in Kentucky?
5: We have to stay in Kentucky Lake.
2: Okay, because Barkley, you can go from Barkley, Kentucky Lake, a little slew that goes to between both.
1: Oh,
2: lakes.
1: Okay.
2: Y'all fish? I fish Kentucky. I want a little money off.
1: Okay. Hey, Easton, I want you to help me out with the listeners and the viewers. Just how fun and what was your favorite part of Camp Bass?
5: Yeah, Camp Bass was a lot of fun this year. I caught a 6-pounder every single day.
2: Awesome.
5: And going with all the different guides, I went with 3 different guides each day, and it was a really good learning experience. Learned a lot, and they had seminars every night. We had a knot tying class, live scope class, and a social media class.
2: Didn't know about the social media one.
1: Yeah, that was going on one evening. You know, Easton, people are knocking down my door to start something like this in June, maybe Lake Washita. Would you like to be a part of that if it pans out?
5: Yes, sir, most definitely. Yeah, that'd be great.
1: Well, you got a boat, and you know that's a big part of this is getting boaters.
2: Captain.
1: Yeah, you know, getting the resort, of course, to get them to comp everything and have fun. But getting the boaters and getting some coaches, captains out there that can at least get you on fish and to catch fish. We know Easton's good on Lake Washita. What was your if you don't mind? What was your favorite bait to throw there at Camp Bass?
5: I caught every single one of my big fish on a jig, on a big football jig.
2: That sounds about right.
1: That's my love.
5: Also caught a bunch on a free rig old monster, or Zumo monster.
1: You know, I'm glad you said that. Everybody's probably looking at me saying free rig. I want you to explain a free rig because some of those anglers were in my boat, and they'll tell you straight up, the free rig will beat a Texas rig all day long. Explain that, would you?
5: So a free rig is you have a drop shot that has a hole that the line can slide through. So you put that on first. And then I like to put a bobber stop before the hook so the weight does not get caught on the knot to the Texas rig hook. And then we put the Texas rig hook. And then put Bella's gill, big worm. You can basically put anything that you put on a Texas rig on a free rig.
1: And tell them how you're using it.
5: Basically using it the same as a Texas rig, dragging it, just kind of popping it up. And you can throw it through brush piles, shell beds, rock piles. It's very a versatile bait.
1: All right. You're talking to a high school kid here, Drop Shop.
2: Yeah.
1: You know what I'm saying? Let me tell you what we have online right now. We got Hayden Henderson. So he's from Quitman, Arkansas. He's up after Easton. Easton, listen, it was great having you out there. Now, you were a, what did they call you? Like a coach? What did they call you?
5: Junior leader.
2: I remember seeing that on
1: junior leader.
2: Junior leader.
5: The junior leaders kind of help run the camp. I was helping kids like tie on stuff and help them put baits on, and we helped set up the banquet and make snack bags each day.
2: And you know what? He said that with that drop shot weight, I had several kids come up and say, hey, drop shot, can we get some weights from you? And that's what they were doing. They were using the free rig.
1: I'll say this real quick. You know, when you're dropping these kids off at a Camp Bass like this, These aren't, you're just dropping them off because you want to get rid of them. These are actually good anglers.
2: Oh, yeah.
1: These kids, I had one in there that was sponsored by Daiwa Easton. I mean, there's some sticks out there.
2: I'll tell you, the spectrum goes from learning to got game.
1: That's right.
2: Like that.
1: Easton, we got to go on break, but I sure hope you win this tournament. If you don't, I don't need you back in Arkansas. No, I'm kidding. I'm kidding with you. I want you to bring home the gold, okay?
2: Hey, one thing I do know, Easton, is that you're going to fish hard and you're going to represent. So
1: that's right. You are going to represent.
5: Yes, sir, I will. Hopefully I can win it.
1: Hey, give your family a hug, and I'll see you when you get back.
2: Good luck to you, Easton. Y'all be safe out there.
5: All right. See ya.
2: All right.
1: All right. We got to go on break. He's going to get you a fish report, and we got another one from Camp Bass from Quitman, Arkansas, after the break.
2: All right. Let's go to Little Maumelle River. Hey, if you like bass, largemouth fishing, the largemouth are biting early and late. So if you want to go out the first 2 or 3 hours of daylight, throw your buzz bait. The last 2 hours of daylight, throw your buzz bait.
1: Stay there with us. Go. Fishing Arkansas. You would
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14: Look, if you had one shot, one opportunity to seize everything you ever wanted in one moment, would you capture it or just let it slip?
0: Yo, welcome back to Fishing Arkansas. Here's Big Sarge.
1: All right, I told you I got two places for you, baby, to stay cool. Kings River, okay. Peaceful float with awesome views, and then the other side dish is Lake Catherine.
2: Oh, yeah.
1: Hey, I'm just throwing you some stuff out there, people. We got 3 weeks before school.
2: I can
1: see that. We want you to do this. Now, let's go with Caden Henders from Quitman, Arkansas. How you doing, Caden?
15: What's going on, Caden?
16: Very good. How about you?
1: Well, we're rock and rolling. We just got off the phone with Easton. We got Sam Taylor on right after you. I don't know if you got Sam as a captain or not, but I do know you got drop shot. And y'all went out there and caught a fish, especially in the evening time. So I want to ask you this, Caden. Yeah. First off, you're not one of the what'd you call
2: junior
1: Easton
2: leaders.
1: Junior leaders. You're actually an angler that signed up to go. So tell everybody how that process worked.
16: Well, you got a form and an essay on why you think you need to be there, all you want to learn and all that. More like getting picked.
1: Mm-hmm.
16: Got to make the essay. Yeah, it's kind of hard to explain on how to do it. You just got the application and hope to get accepted.
1: Well, we already know there's hundreds and hundreds and hundreds of anglers trying to get in.
2: Mm-hmm.
1: You got selected, which was awesome because, you know, hey, it's in Texas. You know, the Texas parents are going to say, why did my kid get picked? And, you know, and they've come from California and around the world. So kudos to the essays that y'all have to write.
2: Yeah.
1: Can you talk about your favorite time, your favorite moments there at Camp Bass?
16: Well, I like to say as a drop shot, when we went out there for an hour and caught two or three fish.
2: Yeah, it was a good time. We had a good fish. We got it was quick, but we caught some good fish in quick time.
1: Yeah, the evening time.
16: Yeah, one.
1: Go ahead.
16: We were sitting on two dogs, 22, and we caught two fish, one on the other, in less than 30 minutes.
2: Yep.
1: Yeah, the evening hunt was definitely better. Rick went yesterday in the evening time, and it was really good. Well, listen, Caden, I hope that you can do it again. How old are you?
16: 16.
1: Yeah, so you may be too old for next year, but now are you on any kind of high school team?
16: Quitman
1: fishing team.
16: Fish team at Quitman High School.
1: Good job. Well, I know we got a lot of great comments about you and everything, and mm-hmm. and that was your it was your grandpappy that brought you up there, brought you down there.
16: Yes, sir.
1: Okay, well, they came up to me. You know, it was cool that everybody that I did an interview with, all the parents came up to me and said thank you, and it was a fun time, and I appreciate you taking time and letting everybody know that Camp Bass, we could have one in Arkansas one year, and we'll see how that goes.
16: Ain't have one in Grass Ferry during summer and fall.
1: Well, so here's...
16: They're up here biting right now.
1: I know they are. And you fish Grass Ferry, right?
2: Mm-hmm.
16: Yeah, I'm out here right now fishing.
1: Are you ready? Well, give us a report. I want a report right now.
2: Yeah, give us a fishing report. What's going on?
16: Well, they're biting pretty good over Middle Fork and Mill Creek, Hill Creek, out on a shaky head and a drop shot and a minnow.
2: There you go.
1: Okay. Okay,
2: that's a good report.
1: Right? I like that report because the water up there. Now, listen, there's going to be a lot of traffic out there, so you be safe, and thank you for taking time calling.
16: Yes, sir.
2: Appreciate you, Caden. Big can do what you do.
1: See you, buddy.
16: All right.
2: All right, be good.
1: All right. So I'm going to build this up first. Sealy Big Bass Outdoors is the biggest big bass in the world. I'm talking about $1 million here. Mm. We're talking about big, big money. And one of the lakes they fish on is Toledo Bend, Gunnersville, and Lake Fork. And I'm not sure about the other one. Maybe Sam Rayburn. But we got the man right here that was a captain at Camp Bass, and he's a guide on Toledo Bend.
3: 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Here's Sean Taylor on Fishing Arkansas.
1: Sam?
13: How's it going, Big Sarge?
1: Well, hey, listen, we'll fix that Sam part, but listen, Sam Taylor was one of the captains down at Lake Fork. What did you think about that camp?
13: Man, you know, Camp Bass is, it's so special to me, and we had a really great group of anglers this year. It was an awesome week. Super awesome week.
1: Great food, great fellowshipping.
2: Oh, yeah.
1: The kids were great. They caught fish. And I said this during my speech, and I'll say it again on live radio, that the captains like you that take time, it's a special deal.
13: Yeah, no doubt. And, you know, I feel like I met a few kids this year because I am an alumni. I feel like we met a few kids this year that are going to be following in the captain's footsteps for sure.
2: I do too.
1: Yeah, definitely. I had 2 studs in there for sure. But let's go to Toledo Bend. People that are listening and watching, Toledo Bend is a very huge lake. And Larry Nixon, one of the general that calls the show, he guided there for years. So Sam, what I want you to do is just kind of explain Toledo Bend to everybody.
13: Okay, I got you. Well, I'm assuming a lot of people listening have been to Fork, or they've been hearing about Fork, this show at least. I almost like to compare it a little bit to Lake Fork. It's just a lot bigger. It has a lot of the same structure. There's a lot of standing timber in that lake. Boat lanes are kind of the same. But really, you can divide Toledo Bend up into 3 different sections. You got your really far up north, like your Circle Drive area, which, I mean, if you're a shallow water guy, man, Circle Drive is absolutely insane in pre-spawn and spawn. Nothing but cypress trees and grass, just frogging and flipping all day. Mm-hmm. Then you got your middle section of the lake, which is what I prefer. And I would say from San Miguel down to your housing area, 6-mile areas, your midsection of the lake, this is where the water starts to clear up. A lot of standing timber, a lot of crappie brush piles, and that's truly the area that I like to fish. It sets up for how I like to fish. And then you go down to the south end, and man, it's probably it's like some of the Arkansas lakes you got up there. Super clear water. Mm-hmm. There's a bunch of really big Alabama spotted bass in there and Kentucky spotted bass. And there's also giant largemouth, but we've seen that water get up to, you know, 6-7 foot visibility.
1: Mm. Okay. So something I always ask my guides is your setup. What are they doing when they get your boat? What is your boat? How do you set them up?
13: So that really depends on what we want to do for the day. If I got a guy who wants to come out and he just wants to fish for one fish, which is what I truly prefer, and I say we're fishing for one fish, we're going for big ones. We do a lot of live scoping for those trophy trips. So big glide baits, big minnow, you know, of course, the urchin style bait nowadays. And something a little sneaky I'll give out there, give a little juice for y'all, is a weightless magnum fluke or a weightless big, like 8-inch Sakamata. Mm. And here lately, we've been going for the trophy fish like that. We've been throwing it over brush piles, big laydowns, stuff like that. But if I got a group who just wants to go out and have fun, you bet I got a drop shot on the deck, man.
2: Mm-hmm. Gotta have it. It's a beautiful thing.
13: Mm. No doubt.
1: So I know you're still in college and everything. So what is your schedule like? I mean, can they book you every day? You do morning hunts, evening hunts, you do weekends? What's your schedule?
13: I do it all, man. It's pretty cool with all the technology we have today. I'm actually a full online student. Mm-hmm. So my schedule's, school doesn't interfere with anything. I pretty much try to fish 7 days a week, and I do my school at night.
1: Perfect.
2: It's like a game plan.
1: So here's the deal, and I know, I say I know this, when it comes a week prior to a big bass tournament, they probably just, it's nonstop calls. Is that right?
13: Oh, yeah, for sure. Absolutely.
1: So, folks, if you're going to fish a big bass, call Sam. Mm-hmm. I know there's probably other guys out there. I don't know any of them, but you ought to know me by now.
2: Right.
1: 13 years on this radio. I'm going to put you with the best on the lake.
2: Good juice.
1: Personality, knows how to fish,
2: yep.
1: And you got a friend, and you're going to go back to him.
2: There you go.
1: A repeat customer.
13: I appreciate it.
1: Yeah. Okay. Well, I hope to see you next year again on Camp Bass. You know, I've been talking about folks want me to start one here in June on Lake Ouachita. So we're going to smell this out a little bit, just see how far that goes. But Sam, it was a treat meeting you down there, and you're fun, and I know people are going to catch fish. I know that we got we put your stuff out. Would you tell everybody how they can contact you?
13: Yeah, y'all can reach to me at 682-249-7511. Or you can contact me on my website. I've got my email and phone number on there. It's www.lumberjackguideservice.com.
1: There you go. Sam, thank you very much. We're looking forward to it. Hey, right now, though, I know what you said, but what would you do to catch fish on Toledo right now?
13: Right now, okay. So there's a couple deals I've got going, and I'm actually in Dallas now after camp. But the week before I came to Camp Bass, I actually found a pretty good punch and bite out there. The lake's about 2 foot low. So it's kind of hurting that bush and cypress tree bite. Mm. So for my shallow guys, I would definitely stay in that matted grass, 6 Mile and Hurricane Bayou and Howes, and both have really grass. But there's some sneaky, juicy-looking matted-up hydrilla up there in San Patricio up there. For my guys that like to scope, man, I would be hopping around brush piles or sitting down in that seat and idling around the Texas side main river channel swings for a big group of bass.
1: Man,
2: there you go.
1: You can't beat that report.
2: That was a get you started anyway.
1: That's juice. That's juice. Folks, every Sunday, we're going to have Sam on here. Thank you, Sam.
2: Appreciate that, Sam. Good looking out.
13: Thank y'all for having me on here. I appreciate it. Y'all have a blessed day.
1: Right, see you, buddy. What we got to go on break, you say?
3: No, we've got time for Cody.
1: Let's get Cody on here.
3: Here on Fishing Arkansas, we want to make sure we have all the bases covered when it comes to fishing reports from across the state. 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He's also on Facebook and TikTok. Here's Cody Ussery on Fishing Arkansas.
1: Well, drop shot from Toledo Bend to Beaver Lake.
2: There you go.
1: We got it all, baby.
2: Keep it moving. Keep it moving.
1: Cody, tell me what's going on up there.
15: Man, our fish are finally getting in their summer pattern and really hanging on to it right now. A lot of our clear-end fish have really, you know, really embraced the summer pattern and really started setting up on their brush piles and their standing timber like they're supposed to. Our river fish, they're a little finicky right now. The core's been pulling water for probably a week and a half straight trying to get the lake down to where they want it, and they finally stopped. So a lot of our river fish are finally getting settled in and really starting to get into that good summertime pattern.
1: Your water temperature right now?
15: When you get out there about sunrise, we're about 85, and by about 10 o'clock, we're at 89, 90 degrees right now.
1: Yeah, we were at Camp Bass, it was 83, 85, and by the time we came in, we actually seen 92 to 95 surface temp, so crazy.
15: Yeah, it is.
1: Let's talk about Beaver Lake real quick. Smallmouth, Kentuckys, largemouth, what are we talking here? You catch everything.
15: Yep, we've got them all pretty much up here. We've got the whole shooting match. We got smallmouth, we got Kentucky, we got largemouth, we got striper, white bass, hybrids, catfish, walleye, crappie. Something I'm fixing to start into right now is we're going to start chasing after some long-nosed gar.
1: Oh, no.
2: It's plenty.
15: Yeah.
2: Right
15: there.
1: Okay.
2: So you're going to
15: freshwater tarpon.
1: Yeah, that's right.
2: You fishing for them or you bow fishing for them?
15: No, we're going to fish for them. We're going to be using rope baits. The In Fisherman actually just put out an article about some rope baits for the long-nosed gar. Basically, you just throw a rope bait with a bullet weight on it, and you kind of work it like a topwater, like a jerk bait. Mm. And when they hit it, their teeth get wrapped up in the rope, and you basically just fight them, you know, like a regular fish.
1: Okay.
2: Well, you know what? I can see that. What are you all just catching them? Or are y'all doing anything to try to maintenance them? Or are they getting too many up there, or what?
15: Yeah, we're going to do a little maintenance on them, but I mean, it's going to be more of a catch and release. We've got some 5-6 foot fish in Beaver Lake, and so I mean, we got some monsters that are just, you know, basically like tarpon. Because once you get them on, I mean, they jump out of the water like crazy.
2: Yeah. They'll come up to you. Be like, whoa, what was that?
1: That's right. Yeah. Folks, you got another thing to do. And listen, we said this before, and I'll say it again. I'm handing some stuff out here to keep these kids cool for the next 3 weeks. But now Beaver Lake is a great place. You can cool off there, you know, jump into water, cool off, and catch
2: gar.
1: Anything you want to catch.
2: That'd be interesting, catching some big gar, though. Yeah.
1: Hey, so let me ask you something. One of the big baits down there, we just did camp bass, and these young studs that are coming up, they are really into this free rig. Do you mess with that at all?
15: No, not really. I don't really get into much of the like, you know, tournament style bass fishing and stuff like that. Most of the stuff we do is just, you know, people wanting to go out, have fun. I mainly target spotted bass and stuff out on my trips, and you know, because we have so many of them in Beaver.
1: That's right, a bunch of them.
2: Yeah.
1: Well, can you give me a real quick report if somebody wants to go fishing?
15: If you want to go up in the rivers right now, pretty much anything you're looking for is sitting on flats. Go out to the outer edge of the channel. Look for the break. Stay 10 to 15 foot, if not a little bit of deeper. If you want to come up in the clear water, stay from the Springdale Water Inlet north. And you'd be on that standing timber. Look for standing timber, 30, 40 foot of water. Look for them to be about 15 foot deep. Find big brush piles, any brush piles out on a point, any brush piles out on a flat, same thing, 10 to 15 foot of water. You got spotted bass holding over top of the brush piles, and then you'll have a bunch of crappie sitting in the piles. And if you got your live scope, you can look around the brush piles and find some walleye sitting out on the edges.
1: There you go. Love that report, my man. All right, how do they call you and get a hold of you? Book a trip.
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1: Beaver Lake is absolutely beautiful. Thank you for a report every week, my man.
2: Appreciate that, Cody.
15: Yes, sir. Y'all have a good day.
2: All right, you too.
1: We got to go on break, but listen to this. NPFL Military Classic. You have to produce a DD-214.
2: There you go.
1: 180 a boat, 100% payback. All right. How about that? What you got?
2: Hey, I just want to add to what Cody was saying on Beaver Lake right now. If you like striper fishing, go up there by Point 5 by the dam and watch for schoolers.
1: All right, Fish Arkansas coming back. You don't know what we got. We got Greg Hackney coming up, so hang on. Fish Arkansas.
17: 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Your life is

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8: My third choice is Kings River. 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Okay. Mm-hmm. Not a lot of junk going around there. And as a side dish, Lake Catherine.
9: There you go.
8: Now, we're talking guides. 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
9: Mm-hmm.
8: This man will help out. Let's get Dustin home.
9: Oh, yeah.
10: From Action Fishing Trips on Lake Greeson, here's Dustin Holmes.
8: What up?
9: What up, Dustin?
11: Oh, what's going on this morning?
8: Well, we talking Camp Bass and how successful it was, and everybody's pushing me to do one in June. And I bet you I'd have your support, wouldn't I?
11: Oh, yeah. Oh, yeah.
8: Probably have it on Washita, and Bill Barnes gives up all the gold over there. But, by the way, when I tell you that we were super busy, I was super busy, but you can put me down for October 3rd. I'd love to come down, unless you already got that covered. Love to help you.
11: No, I still use you on that.
8: Okay. Well, let's talk about Greeson. Folks, 3 weeks before school, if you want to go to a beautiful lake and fill up your freezer, tell us, Dustin, what's going on?
11: So, we can really do kind of either or. I had a few people call me and said here lately and said, we just want to catch catfish. Well, okay. So we'll do that. So anyway, went out and baited some catfish holes up, and I've limited every group of people I've had.

0: out of there. Maybe it was 30 to 40 catfish, and they're anywhere from 3 to, you know, 10 pounds channel cast. They're a blast to catch, you know. So yeah. Just drag, stripping. But, yeah, a lot of catfish to clean when you come in, when you're cleaning 30 to 40, depending on how many people you got every time. But a lot of flays, too. You know, they're getting anywhere from 7 to 10 gallons of meat when they leave. But,
1: yeah, that's what I'm saying.
0: It's fun. And, yeah, but crappie's good, too. I had a crappie trip earlier in the week, and I think we had almost 40. So still awesome on that. And I think we had over 25 big ones, and I say big ones are 14 inches or bigger. Ooh, you know, so.
1: That's good.
0: Yeah. So it's good. Holding good. The lake's full up in the bushes. It's holding good.
2: Well, so folks that want to get out there, so they got 3 weeks before school. Dustin, do you got anything that you can put some parents and kids on, like, between now and August 15th?
0: Yeah. So, like I said, I got those two guide boats down there on lifts right there in front of the marina. If you just like, man, we don't have time to do no big, you know, desk dinner or whatever, or we don't really want to do a big vacation, but we want to do something else simple. You know, they have cabins where I'm at, like 30-something different cabin. You come down, stay the night, fish the next day, and drive home. You know, we're fishing from 6 in the morning. We're back at 10. By the time we clean fish, you're normally out of there by 11, 11:30, you know. So you could be back home, especially the Little Rock, Conway, all that stuff, you know, 2, 2:33 at the latest. So
1: all right.
0: You can get away.
2: Yeah.
3: That's a good rundown right there. Let's
2: make that. Man. Listen. And like I said, you know, I don't play. If you heard them on this show, then you know we've already vented them.
3: Mm-hmm.
2: You know, we already know who they are. We know you're going to have a good time.
3: Yep.
2: And Dustin's another good one down there. And he can and he will. You'll sneak over to Lake DeGray if you need to, right?
0: Yeah. We go over there a little bit. Just more people, you know, request greasing. But, yeah, I could run over there and do a trip. It ain't going to be good to me. It's just what everybody wants to do.
2: Okay. And you got four boats. Let's just take a family. You know, they're saying, hey, let's all get together and go down. How many can you put on each boat?
0: Four of, like, clients. Four of, you know, y'all or whatever. But these, I have three 22-foot blue waves, and then I have one bass boat. And the bass boat, you know, we would probably just do two. It's, I just keep it more for people wanting to do bass fishing or more just, you know, different things like that. So I have three of those guide boats. I can take 12 at a time.
2: Okay. All right. Well,
0: you know, as far as, you know, on the guide boats, the big guide boats.
2: Right. Well, folks, you're going to have a good time down there. And we need to fill up his boats. And let me tell you something, 3 weeks before school, then school starts, but we will be getting to the fall. So look out, some great fishing then.
0: And that's something to think about too. Even if you're not wanting to do nothing right now and you're wanting to come in the fall when it cools down, we fill up. October, I might have just two or three days left on one of my boats. You know, September I got some stuff, and November I got some stuff. And November is awesome the whole month. I know deer season's going on, but man, everybody gets out of my way. October, November is just awesome. Everybody's worried about deer hunting, and you just got that whole way. It's just awesome.
2: Yeah, and I want to put this out. I want to put this out, Dustin. We got a lot of mothers came down to Camp Bass, and that came down to pick up their kids.
3: Mm-hmm.
2: And so the mothers are backing up their kids just as much as their fathers. And if dad's out there hunting, you know what? Mom, get the young one and get in one of the boats because, hey, you're going to have a good time and fill up the freezer because you know what? Maybe he doesn't kill a deer.
3: But you got some meat on the table.
2: Yeah, you got some fish.
0: Yeah. That's right. And like I said, down here, this is a, you know, people are like, well, I don't know about, you know, I mean, it's just something to think about. You know, I don't know about going down there or whatever by myself. Listen, the point where we live down here, there's no crime. There's nothing like that. You're 100% safe. Cabins are clean. You're right there by the marina. You're literally overlooking the water. and sleep there that night, and you just drive down there in your car, walk down there and get in the boat, we supply everything. Rod reels bait, when you get back, we clean the fish for you, we package the fish for you. All you need is an ice chest, really, when you come fishing with me to take the fish home with you.
3: Yeah,
0: we
3: that
0: do
3: is
0: everything.
3: That is a nice resort down there.
2: It is, I want everybody to understand how much we push females to fish on this show.
3: Mm-hmm.
2: Because, you know, don't be scared.
3: Right.
2: Anybody that
0: yeah,
2: I have.
0: Think about my mom.
2: That's right. Yeah. That's right. Tammy.
0: Yeah. Well, she taught me.
2: That's right.
0: So, yeah. And it was, but yeah. But, you know, if you, even if you, you know, like I said, the guy's going hunting or whatever, it don't matter. We can make it happen.
2: Yep, go have some fun, folks. That's what
3: enjoy
2: it's
3: yourself.
2: Out there for. Yeah, enjoy. Dustin, thank you very much. How do they call you and book a trip?
0: So they can find me on Facebook or online at Action Fishing Trips or actionfishingtrips.com. You give me a call on my cell phone. It's 870-828-0605. Just call me. Like I said, for some reason, if I don't answer, it's because I'm in a dead spot on the lake or something. Just leave a message and I will call you back.
2: All right. He's the best on the lake down there. Thank you, brother. Call you later.
3: Appreciate it, Dustin.
0: Thank y'all for having me.
2: Thank you, Bob.
3: Be good. All right, let's go to Lake Poinsett right now. If you want to catch some bram, I'm talking about some big bram. The big bram are biting on Lake Poinsett. Take you some crickets and some red worms. They're slightly off the bank. They're anywhere from 10 to 25 foot of water. So I would definitely go out there with the drop shot method to catch them. There you go.
2: Greg Hackney up next. Stay with us. Fishing Arkansas.
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0: Welcome back to Fishing Arkansas. Here's Big Sarge.
1: All right, parents, Caddo River, tubing, kayaking, tons of fun, drop shot.
2: Tons of fun, baby.
1: And a side dish is Sandy Beach at Greer's.
2: Mm.
1: All right, but like I said, book one of our guys because we got a lot of them. Moms, if you're single or you're a little nervous, my guides are perfect. They're perfect gentlemen.
2: There you go.
1: So I'm just letting you know, I got a lot of them on Facebook right now that are asking. Now, let's get a little hack attack. Greg, how are you, my friend?
2: Hack attack, what's going on?
3: I'm doing well, doing well.
1: You are doing well. Listen, MPFL, ninth place. That darn old Zach Burge is on a little run, isn't he?
2: He's in the zone, baby.
3: Yeah, it's pretty crazy how he's catching them. You know, he's leading Angler of the Year in the Bass Pro Tour and the MPFL.
2: Yeah, that's what I was saying.
3: And that's win three for him this year.
1: Yeah, make it a little bank.
2: Well, he gonna have
3: yeah,
2: some.
3: It's fun to watch if you're not competing against him.
1: I know that's right. Well, we got old Rick Carter that's on the line. You know, he's a guy at Fork, and so we're going to be talking to him about Camp Bass. But, Greg, let's talk about this. There was a lot of problems going on with the lock. Can you explain that real quick?
3: So there was some miscommunication somewhere. There was a breakdown in that the tournament committee actually paid for a commercial lock. Okay. Mm-hmm. So that's how, you know, we were in, it's a Canadian lock. It was not in, on the United States side. And so they charge in American dollars, $3,500 for a commercial lock.
1: Mm-hmm.
3: So the tournament organization paid them $5,500 in Canadian money, but that actually figures to $3,500 American dollars.
1: Right.
3: So when we get there, they won't lock us back, and they let commercial traffic ahead of us because there was some type of breakdown between whoever took the money and the people that were operating the lock.
1: Hmm.
3: And so once they figured out, hey, this bass tournament is a commercial. And, you know, if you think about that, that's truly the way it is. When we are there organized in a tournament deal, that's really different from somebody just, you know, tootling up and down the river.
1: Right.
3: Joy fishing. Especially since we paid for it. So anyway, it was really detrimental to the first two flights. The first flight, you know, everyone in the first flight that locked was completely disqualified because they were over 15 minutes late getting back.
1: Wow.
3: And the guys in the second flight were got deducted anywhere from 8 to, I think, up to 12 pounds.
2: Minutes.
3: Off of their catch from the first day. So I think Patrick Walters was the only guy who was deducted weight from his total catch the first day that actually come back, and he finished 20-something place. He actually made a big comeback and come back and got a check. No one else did. There were a handful of guys that left, you know, because they couldn't, you know, that wouldn't going to be worth much points to stay. And, you know, and all the ones who left were all the ones who were completely disqualified the first day.
1: Yeah.
3: And I, you know, here's the deal. I was just very fortunate. I was in the third flight. So the first two flights got pounded and I got back and still had 8 minutes left. So just very fortunate, or it would have been detrimental to my tournament also.
1: Mm-hmm.
3: But you know, locking dams have always done that. But you know, I've locked my entire, well, from up and down, we would run from Pine Bluff to Dumas. Seemed like about two weekends out of the month, you know, during the summer fishing tournament. And that's I've only been locked out once ever. And that was in the Bassmaster at Little Rock. And I had run to pool 7 and got locked out and didn't make it back. And I guess that's the only time I've ever been locked out to the point where, you know, I had to turn my fish back.
2: Well, Greg, when you talk about disqualified, it wasn't like the guys did anything wrong. It was more like their
3: their weight was. Yeah. So the rule reads that it's a pound per minute,
2: right?
3: Until 15 minutes,
2: right?
3: And after 15 minutes, you're disqualified for the day,
2: right?
3: Basically,
2: right.
3: You can't. Your fish don't count. They didn't do anything wrong. You know, right. It's not that. It's just, and the rule has been that way. You know, pretty much the FLWs, Bassmaster, everyone has that exact same rule.
1: Mm-hmm.
3: And the rule is really not put there for that reason, if that makes sense, that, right. you know, getting caught in the lock or whatever. I would just think it would be somebody that hadn't caught anything, and, you know, they're staying late trying to catch all they can. Mm-hmm. And I think it's more for that than it is, you know, but, I mean, you know, it's just how stuff works. I mean, but I don't, you know, it's, you know, like Ray Hanselman had 23 pounds the first day and was disqualified.
2: Wow.
3: You know, because he was over 15 minutes late. So, you know, here's the deal. Had that rule been changed to where it's just a pound a minute, you know, I mean, he still would have had 8 pounds.
2: Right.
3: You something. Know, and probably would have kept him going, because he actually caught, because I looked this morning, actually, at the standings to see how he did. He caught like 19 the next day and 16 yesterday. Mm-hmm. So, you know, would have at least
2: check range
3: got some points, mm-hmm. you know, got some points, maybe got the check range. I think it took 51 and change, I think, to get a check.
2: Okay.
3: Pretty crazy. You know, last year when we were here a couple of weeks earlier and you could go to the lake, it took the same, pretty much the same amount of weight I caught this week to finish ninth. It took to get a check. It took right at 60 pounds.
2: Yeah.
3: So, you know, this time we were confined more to the river, which was 80 miles of river, and the fish were doing a lot of different things. Like, there were fish in 6 inches of water, 6 foot deep, 16 foot deep to 60 foot deep.
2: Wow.
3: So it was kind of, you know, I did a little bit of everything, honestly. I caught a crank in the first day, caught one big one cranking the second day, and then had to switch to a jerk bait. And then yesterday it got slick as glass, and this water is extremely clear. I caught the majority of my fish on the drop shot, and then I caught a couple of big ones late yesterday afternoon swimming a hair jig. But such a fun place to fish, and I probably caught 25 a day, you know, I mean, and they were all 3 pounds or bigger, so it is a super great fishery.
2: That's what I'm talking about. Well, I guess hitting them locks is a gamble, though. That's one of the gambles of lock fishing, too.
3: You know, it is, and it goes back to that, you know, you live by the sword, you die by it.
2: Exactly.
3: You know what I mean? Like, you're taking the chances. I mean, there were a lot of guys that did well and stayed. You know, like John Cox finished high, Hank Cherry finished high. They both, you know, chose to stay in the pool that we took off in. This is the first time ever. I've been coming here since the first tournament I fished here was a Bassmaster in 13. And this is the first event we've ever had to lock. The river has a gate system on it, much like the Arkansas River. It works the same way. And they'll leave those gates open where the river just free flows. And you just boat right through it.
2: Okay. That's
3: right. And this is the first time that they've had that. And they said they've got some type of issue with water between Canada and the United States. Mm. And so they're trying to control the water level and keep it a little higher than normal. And the only way to do that was to, you know, to keep the gate. It still run a lot of current, but, you know, keep the gates down. And that's what, you know, kind of threw a wrench in our system.
1: Well, Greg, another awesome, you know, check that you got.
2: Mm-hmm.
1: I wish I could talk to you another 10 minutes, but we can't. But listen, what do you got next? What is, don't you have another tournament up there with the Bassmasters?
3: So actually, because I'm fixing to fly home tomorrow and leave my boat and truck up here, our next Bassmasters at Champlain, you know, which is just, you know, down the road an hour from where I'm at right now. Mm-hmm. And, we'll have a week off, and then we'll come back to the St. Lawrence out of Clayton, New York, where we will be able to fish Lake Ontario and the river together. So, I have two more tournaments in New York, and then we're going to Arkansas.
1: That's right, baby, Lake Dardanelle. So, listen, thank you again, Greg. I've got my whole line is full. I wish I had more than 2 hours, but thank you again. We're going to get a bio from you, because you're becoming a regular on here, and everybody loves it when you and Larry Nixon and the rest of the bunch that call up here. So thank you for taking time, and what a great finish for you.
2: Yes, sir.
3: Yeah, thank y'all, and it's always a pleasure.
1: Right, thank you, Greg.
2: Much success in your next tournaments.
1: All right, what do we got, my brother?
4: Yes, our show is called Fishing Arkansas, but you know how Sarge talks all the time about slipping down to Lake Fork in East Texas. And our next guest helped Carolina Rig and Sassy Shad catch their personal best. Now it's time to put you on those same fish. This is the guy that can do it. It's time for Rick Carter on Fishing Arkansas.
1: Morning, Rick.
2: What's going on, RC?
5: Hey, good morning, team. How are we?
1: Woo! boy. It's phone after phone after phone. But listen, your boat, you're the man behind Camp Bass.
2: Yep.
1: And the young man was trying to get in here, and he's probably not going to be able to because we got Quincy Rhodes after you. But he boated a 9.4. Can you talk about that?
5: Man, we pulled up on the edge of an old roadbed with some giant oak trees off in the bar ditch. And I told him to throw that jig. It was about a half-ounce sandtone timber head jig with a Yamamoto cowboy trailer on the back and green pumpkin. And when it hit the bottom, I think the fish may have got it. And then he just started reeling it in like it was a crankbait, and he felt a real heavy bump, and he did set it. And, man, that big head come up. It'd been in the spring. That was 11-pounder easy. And, dude, my net was still in the storage in the floorboard of the Phoenix. And luckily, I whipped it out really fast. And, we got it in there, man. I knew it was an over. It was 25 1/4 long.
2: That's what I'm talking about.
1: Do you have stats? Could you tell everybody the stats of the bass that were caught?
5: We had we do ask the kids, you know, every day right there at lunch. There was about 50 fish over 5. And the ones over 4, there were a bunch. I think it was like 65 over 4. And this is a bunch of kids catching these. The 5 over the 24-inch slot were all above 7. And then up to 940, 9 pounds, 4 ounce was the heaviest.
1: Now, why do you go to Camp Bass?
2: Go get them.
1: Hey, we do have to go, but listen, you want to do a shout-out to anybody at the bass camp?
5: Man, the little boy Levi there from Carthage, he lost his granddad that brought him to camp a couple of days after we checked in. Those kids from Camp Bass gathered him up, and, dude, that was awesome to see.
2: That's good stuff.
5: I love that camp.
2: That's good stuff.
1: It is a great camp, man. And you're going your 20th year next year, right?
5: 20 years, dude. We had Sophie and Cam from Illinois, Aiden Coker from Tennessee, Jet from California. Man, we got them all looking at us. We'll be there next year, year 20. Sarge and Drop Shot, we got something big for the captain.
1: Oh,
5: and it's going to be great.
2: Outstanding.
1: Well, folks, you heard this. You heard this. You need to get a hold of them. How do they call you, Rick?
5: FLWPro.com. Look us up right there, and we'll be here waiting on you.
1: Rick Carter, thank you, bro.
2: Appreciate it, RC.
1: Hey, don't worry about your report. We got Q coming up after this to end the show with. Y'all stay with Fishing Arkansas.
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0: 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Here's Big Sarge.
1: All right, I told y'all we're going to get Quincy number 97. Q, how are you, my friend?
2: What's up, Quince?
16: I'm doing good.
1: Man, you better be standing up ready to rock and roll, Q. Hey, listen to this. Listen,
16: how you doing?
1: I got to get you down to Forky, get you a PB. But, man, you were talking to Basil the other day. The man knows smallmouth fishing. Are you fishing up there for smallmouth?
16: I have a few times. It's really not my speed, but if I want to fish, that's really what I gotta fish for around here.
1: You're right. But I do have a friend at Beaver. Okay, his name is Cody.
16: Okay.
1: And you get with me later on because he said he wants to get you. Beaver is a huge lake.
2: Huge.
1: And it wouldn't take you very long to get there. But unfortunately, we don't have a lot of time to talk to you, Q. But everybody's been hammering you about football, and I want you to know that we did our picking. And I've got you for 13 sacks. Drop Shot's got you with
2: 11.
1: 11. Todd's got you with
4: 11.
1: 11. So we need you to go out there and hammer it down. You hear me, Q?
16: Yes, sir. Appreciate y'all there. That's the goal. Anywhere from 12 to 15.
1: Okay. Well, I'm looking at your schedule, brother, and I'll tell you, it ain't no joke. It ain't no joke. North Alabama, you'll probably get 3 sacks. Tulsa, you get 3 sacks. I need you to go after. But you know how it was last year with you, with Texas? You got to put Manning on the rear.
2: Well, I think he's going to get double team, maybe even triple team this year because they're waiting on. They're going to be looking for him. And so, yeah, I hope not.
1: I hope not, Q says.
2: I see you in the gym. You put in some work, though.
1: That's yeah, you look at. Listen, Q, we don't have time. I'm telling you, but I would love for you to call a little bit earlier so we can talk to you. I need to get you down here. But listen, we're rooting for you. Everybody yes, in Arkansas loves you. And when you go to NFL, we're going to keep this going, baby. We're going to keep this going.
16: Yeah.
2: There you go. Did your mom tell you we were church members? Q?
16: You said what?
2: I said, did your mother tell you that we're church members?
16: No, she didn't tell me that.
2: Yeah, tell her. She texted me. She messaged me. I was like, yeah, that's good stuff. Yeah, yeah. We go to the same church.
1: All right, number 97, Quincy Rose Jr. Y'all be watching him. We got him with a lot of sacks. Brother, listen, you got anything you want to tell everybody? You got 1 minute.
16: Do I have anything I want to
1: talk about? How about this?
16: Appreciate y'all for supporting me.
1: Yeah, that's right. That's right.
2: That's always good.
16: Appreciate y'all for supporting me. Thank y'all for tuning in with me and the guys on 103 The Buzz. And y'all have a good day.
1: Thank you, Q.
2: I appreciate it, Q.
1: All right. We just didn't have a lot of time to talk to him.
2: We did not.
1: Hey, I want to thank all the guides and the pros that called. We appreciate it. Drop Shot, great job. Great song choices.
11: Thank you.
1: We're looking forward to next Sunday. It's going to be jam-packed. Everybody, if you're on the water, you better carry some Gatorade.
2: Some Gatorade, at least some water.
1: We are out.
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for a nation searching for a voice to guide it through this modern-day wilderness of popular culture, politics, business, and sports. In these troubled times, we turn to one man. That man is Bill Vickery. Born with rural American values, possessed with superhuman brain capacity, buttery smooth charm, razor-sharp wit, chiseled good looks. He's chosen to use his superpowers for the good of all mankind. So this Sunday, the nation turns to this man for answers and direction. To Bill Vickery and the Sunday...

0: Holy moly. It is hot outside.
1: It really is.
0: And I mean, it was hot at 6:45 this morning.
1: Mm-hmm.
0: The only way to be outside is in the water.
1: Pretty much.
0: It's too hot to fish. Well, I was telling Big Sarge.
1: Well, they were talking about he's been at Camp Bass in Texas all week. They had water temperatures in the low to mid 90s.
0: And it was warm in Tampa, but there was at least a little breeze there. It wasn't, you know, the humidity, the St. Pete side. What a week. What a week. Todd, by the way, great job last week, Todd, as David and I were in St. Petersburg, and you were back here, and that's always a difficult proposition.
1: I can tell you've been hanging out with Basil all week. Black shirt, dark hat.
0: Yeah, look at this. I got the Basil wardrobe on.
1: You do. You do.
0: I mean, it's the old Henry Ford. You can get your Model T in any color you like as long as it's black. David will wear any color that you want him to wear
1: as long as it's black.
0: He has every form of clothing in black. So he's taken, that's his, you know, he's affected that look. But what a wonderful week. It was a great time. My first time at SEC Media Days, of course, went down a little early. David and I got to do it up. And you know, poor David, he gets in on Saturday. Okay. And he's specifically coming in a day early so he and I can, you know, have the afternoon. We were going to try to go sailing.
1: Mm-hmm.
0: And not by me, but we were going to get out and Captain Stefan was going to take us out. And of course, what was then a tropical depression, Bertha, you know, that stuck around, and just inclement weather in the Gulf all week. And then poor Double R and Trey landed in the middle of it when it really hit. Like, they were in a washing machine going down. I mean, God bless them. No atheist on that plane, I'll tell you. But it was, so poor David.
1: Just fine, Bob.
0: He gets in, bags are lost. Luggage is not there. So there's that. Okay, so while I'm there, you know, okay, so I go check him in to his hotel, and they say, oh, you know, poor guy, like, we'll give him a nice room on a high floor. That way he's got a beautiful view of the Gulf, of the bay, and well, that's very kind of you. Thank you, ma'am. So he gets checked in, okay. Later on in the evening, the elevators go out.
1: Oh, no.
0: One elevator. So instead of being on a low floor, he's got to go all the way to the top, you know? And I mean, it's a 30-minute wait. And of course, he can't walk down because he's 19 floors. So that happened to him as well. Plus, where I had reservations for us to have dinner is this very nice place on the tip end of the pier that juts out into the bay, you know, and the big, beautiful view and the seafood and the lobster and all the mahi-mahi and the you know, the fresh Gulf stuff. No air conditioning. Air conditioning units had gone out. Jeez. So that was the David Basil luck on Saturday. And fortunately for the rest of us, that didn't, you know, once we got over the bay into Tampa, then everything was fine. But, man, oh, man, what a week. It was so much fun spending time with David and Trey and Double R, and got a chance to go on Randy's show, and just what a wonderful, I had such a fun time with Double R.
1: I bet.
0: Oh my gosh, what a great guy. Just thoroughly enjoyed being around him. And I'll say this, the people from The Buzz, specifically the three, Trey and David and Randy, there were no days off.
1: No.
0: There was nothing. Like, that was a early to bed, early to rise. Except for David, of course, who stays up, you know. And so those guys put in, I mean, Trey legitimately puts in a 16-hour day.
1: Oh, no question.
0: He is there when they go on the air, and then he's there when they shut down at 8 o'clock. So it's, and he's so on the air at 7 Eastern, off the air at 8 Eastern. So he's there an hour before, and then he's got a half hour later. So it's 6 to 8:30 every, you know, Monday through Thursday. So he puts it in, then he's got to go get sound, and mm-hmm. then, and it is a major production. And then, of course, Stats was there. And he's going to be on in the second hour, and we're going to talk and about SEC Media Days. And now, you know, you can see the start of football season. And you know, in spite of the intense heat here today, you can kind of start to feel it now. Football's close. So it was great seeing Stats. And you talk about a guy who looks, if Brooks Brothers put out a catalog of just Southern gentlemen,
1: mm-hmm.
0: that's Stats. I mean, it's one of those, you know, Ole Miss, without saying you're from home. I mean, he looked like he stepped straight out of a Brooks Brothers Southern gentleman. You know, it's Brooks Brothers meets To Kill a Mockingbird. That's Stats all week.
1: Okay.
0: Blazers, you know, just the whole look. And it was great to see him and spend time with him. It is interesting, you know, look, and David made the point all week. I mean, you know, it's a club. Everybody knows everybody. And, you know, Arkansas has not had the best of luck. You know, it's been dismal. It's been a dismal 15 years. It's been that cyclospora virus. I mean, if you go to Taco Bell at 2 a.m., you're going to get a Baja Blast, okay? It might take 5 or 6 hours.
1: But you'll get it.
0: You're going to wake up with a Baja Blast. So anyway, but a lot of folks know David. I was impressed by the number of people that he just has these friendly conversations with, and Randy, kind of the dean of guys there, and Trey, you know, they kept coming by. So without a real purpose, you know, without a winning program, they still have these great relationships and introduce you to everybody, and it's wonderful. And the commissioner, and that's the other thing. They don't talk about it a whole lot, but he didn't. I mean, he did a few, but he really dug in with David. Like that, he had a fun time. He was in, it was very impressive. We'll get to all of this with Stats, but what a week. So much fun. Great to hang out with those guys, and just really, and then the cherry on top. All week long, their condos next to a gay bar, Club Ramrod. I mean, they cleaned it up because it's Club DZ, but it's D's.
1: Oh.
0: And if you saw the front door,
1: there was no question.
0: It's because D's. And it was no, I mean, and just the thought they had to drive out every morning, you know, pulling out of the parking lot, and you know, still had some patrons around when they left to start, you know. So that made for a fun joke all week long. You can, and the guys at the SEC Network didn't let them forget it too. You know, that was just the running joke. So, but again, a great week. Thanks to those guys. Really enjoyed Double R. I mean, he and I have a lot in common. Had a big dinner one night. Oh, just tons of fun. Just really a good time with those guys. But the amount of work that's put in and the coverage that they get. And then, of course, David gets John Daly on the last day. And Daly's just, he is unfazed by any and everything. You know, like when you've lived his life, you don't really get that worked up over this or that, and just beloved, and the attention that he drew from people that, you know, wanting pictures and the whole, and just how, again, unaffected by any of that. He's just the same guy. He's maintained that genuine appeal. He's a genuine cat all the way around, and was so kind to everyone. I didn't realize that he has a spot down there. And so we chatted for a while about different goings on in the area. So I've just done what I hate people to do in radio, is reminisce about something that really isn't a good topic, and it's just me blathering on. So I'm sorry. But
1: hey, you had a good
0: time. But you got to deal with it.
1: I'm glad you had it.
0: You got to deal with it. It was just 11 minutes. That's it. I'm not, you know, Stats and I'll talk a little bit, but we'll get into it in a more sort of... in a topical way, and not just me.
1: A more scholarly direction.
0: Correct, going you know. So the cyclospora issue, you knew if the topic is explosive diarrhea, there's only one show that can cover that in the manner with which it needs to be covered, and that's this program. We are closely aligned with explosive diarrhea on this program. We're the no mask is going to protect you there, boy. You can't run to Fauci for this one. So I bring this up now only because of this. As of the beginning of last week, there were only 32 confirmed cases of cyclospora in the state of Arkansas. Okay? 1 week, that's jumped to 80. As of Friday. Okay? So I don't, you know, you got to figure a Taco Bell run at 2 a.m., a Baja Blast, you know, that's got to bring. Here's the thing. Cyclospora or no cyclospora, if you're eating Taco Bell at 1:30 in the morning, you know you're going to get explosive diarrhea. I don't care if it's from the lettuce from Mexico or whatever. Who knew those diabolical drug cartels down there in Mexico? It's cocaine or lettuce coming out of Tijuana. So an explosion, pun intended, of cyclospora in the state of Arkansas. And I will say, I did chuckle a little bit. The most intense area for cyclospora in Arkansas, Benton County. So, you know, hats off to my buddies up there in Rogers and Bentonville. Boy, they're blowing it out in Bella Vista, boy. Oh, a lot of retirees up there. Got that two-for-one meal. That didn't work out so well. Be out in a minute. Yeah. Who knew? The Democrat Gazette has sold more paper copies up there this last week. I mean, geez Louise. This is the, you go up to Kroger in the Heights, you can't find toilet paper now. It's like COVID. There are people buying the paper towels, I guess, is a last resort here. So 80 cases now confirmed. Although I did read it can take up to 2 weeks for the symptoms to present themselves. So talk about a time bomb. You don't know it for 2 weeks. Symptoms manifest from 2 days to 2 weeks. You got cyclospora and you don't know it through a couple of weekends? Holy moly. Montezuma. So, yeah. We won't talk to stats about this, but this is a big deal. And I did the Taco Bell. I mean, it says also in this article that state officials were stumped as to how to stop it. Well, close Taco Bell at 10 p.m. There you go. Boom. No fourth meal, no cyclospora. Okay?
1: Yeah, but I'm guaranteeing you Taco Bell does about a third of its business between the hours of 10 p.m. and 4 a.m.
0: CNBC had a great stat this week talking about cyclospora. And, you know, for whatever reason, God bless them, Taco Bell is associated with it from the one particular lettuce provider. Like I said, these drug cartels are diabolical. El Chapo. From the grave, El Chapo is getting his revenge on us. He's out there in Rikers Island now going, silly gringos. More lettuce. Part of my master plan. That's not how El Chapo, I mean, that's my Speedy Gonzalez voice, I think. Anyway. So, the idea is, as I said, so it can take up to 2 weeks, okay, for the symptoms to show up. And so you've got public health officials in a quandary as to how to stop it. And so my point was, so CNBC had a stat where they interviewed, quote, Taco Bell customers nationwide, okay? And they found that 19% of Taco Bell customers indicated that they'd really cut back and haven't been.

0: percent of Taco Bell customers are unfazed by explosive diarrhea, the chance to contract that. Yeah, 19% of Taco Bell customers, known as the smart guys, say that they haven't gone in the last 2 to 3 weeks, while 81% said, nah, give me a Baja Blast. Okay. We got it. Yeah, the Baja. No, you got to maybe rethink that after this Cyclospora incident. Maybe come up with something else because, you know, can't see ordering. Like I said, you get a chalupa at 2 a.m., I think you're okay. Well, you just get the standard diarrhea, okay? That's, and you got to know what you're doing, man. Don't call work. Don't call work on a Wednesday if you've gotten Taco Bell at midnight because you know what you're getting yourself into. But, I mean, that's, this has got to be the new way to go. It's like, I think I've got Cyclospora. We don't work from home. We need you to telecommute today.
1: Why get on a GLP-1 when you can do this?
0: Just do that. I mean, hey, Ron, you don't have to use the camera today for this Zoom. We'd prefer that you... Okay. We got to hit a break. I don't understand. You know, since I've switched to this new music system over here, I don't know if it's the... See how there's a static in that? Turn that up just a little bit. Turn up John Sebastian. See, maybe it's my headphones.
1: Could be.
0: But it seems like there's a little bit of static.
1: A little grain to it.
0: A little grainy to it, yeah. Well, this reminds me when I was in Ybor City with Basil. We had a big lunch there and, you know, at this great restaurant. And Cuban. It was all Cuban stuff.
1: Okay.
0: And we really blew it out. So it was great. Got the big Cuban sandwich and the deviled crab and this, you know, big Cuban salad and paella. Oh, man. Then we smoked cigars.
1: Nice.
0: This little rooftop spot. I was feeling my Latin roots. It was Ricky Ricardo at one point, I think. Babalu. All right. We got to get into a couple of serious topics. Well, I mean, explosive diarrhea. It's pretty serious. Anyway, stick with us. Back with more after this.

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0: Dateline Omaha, Nebraska. This is from the New York Post, actually, noting that, you know, these teen takeovers where an intersection and a bunch of kids, you know, and young adults all just go crazy, you know, and take it over and destroy a bunch of stuff and everything. A very innovative police tactic used in Omaha, according to this story. Around 3 a.m., major intersection, teen takeover. The Omaha police broke it up by attacking the young teens with job applications. Turns out, you just throw a bunch of job applications to these kids, and they all run off. Who knew? Who knew that was the easy way to do that? According to the New York Post. Oh, yeah. We may need to check the validity of that story, but I think it's innovative.
1: It's one way to go about it.
0: It's one way to go about it. That's, you get these teen takeovers, you know? And let's see. There we go. That's what I need. Okay. Well, so last night was the makeup day, the rainout day for the White House Correspondents' Dinner,
1: where Trump
0: basically said, could you guys hold all your assassination attempts until I finish my speech? And, you know, God bless him. I mean, he can't help himself sometimes. Like, he had some good material. Could have been one of those, you know, you're not really there to talk to the people in the audience because they don't like you and you don't like them. You're really sort of, you're mugging for the camera. And this is where, and because Trump can be a funny guy, but he spent about half the time, you know, screaming at him. So, which I watched some of it, and, you know, he was letting him have it. I mean, this is my microphone. And he went after the old gal from CNN, Caitlin Collins, not to be confused with Caitlin Clark. So, he went after her. She's kind of a hottie. She went to Alabama. I mean, you know, you'd think she'd be right up Trump's alley, right? You there, the brunette, you get the first question, babe. You're a heck of a broad, you know? Remember, I've been trying to bring that. I use that term a lot in Tampa, broad. Ah, she's a great broad. I'm committed to making the term broad, bringing it back. Any kind of 1930s. Any Depression-era slang. Look at the stems on that potato. I mean, like I said, it could fit right in with no cap, and all the rest of the modern slang. That's a heck of a broad there, boy. Quality dame.
1: No cap.
0: 100. I keeps it 100. So, Trump took the occasion to really go after him. I mean, and he, again, but it's one of those things, like, here was the opportunity. You don't care about CNN or the CNN table, you know? And you, I mean, there's part of me that wished that guy could have gotten through a little bit, you know? Not Trump, but I mean, would we really miss Wolf Blitzer anymore? Would we? I mean, you know, is it really that important that, you know, Wolf sticks around? Anyway. So you're not really, you know, you're not camp. It's for the rest of the, it's social media. It's how you can put out. It's a way to show, you know, hey, he's a funny guy. And it's, but instead, the opportunity was missed because basically he just, you know, he took him to the woodshed verbally. And some of that is, you know, there are many people, several friends of mine in D.C. that are committed to the idea that he ran for president in 2016 based on what happened at the 2011 White House Correspondents Dinner, where Obama made fun of him, you know, had some jokes at Donald's. And then if you remember, very famously, Obama goes on the Letterman show and says something about, you know, things that Trump says, he's this and I'm not that. Well, I'm something you're never going to be, and that's president. And of course, you know, so a lot of that, a lot of friends believe that that was the beginning and that, you know, Trump was, I mean, look, we were all disappointed as Republicans in Mitt Romney. I mean, he bungled the job in a big way. And so, you know, enter the era of Trump, 2016 to what will be 2028. And of course, Trump gets up and puts on a hat that says Trump 2028. So, and that's where it's like, dadgummit. Like, here's an opportunity. And we kind of squandered that opportunity, I think, to show the funny side and then and so. But he clearly, that opportunity was squandered. And it just, that's, hey, that's what it is. You know, you have a great condo in Tampa, happens to be next to a gay bar. You know, people outside talking till 5 a.m. or whatever. That's what David was telling. So the night was fairly uneventful relative to anything, and especially compared to the previous.
1: Last time they tried to do it.
0: You know, and I guess is that the one incident that you could sort of make fun of? I mean, can you make fun of that? I mean, it's, you know, he was stopped and he was, so I don't know. If you could you do material on that guy? Probably not, right?
1: I wouldn't think so.
0: Probably too early. So I did think it was funny. This week you had simultaneous Democratic Congressional Campaign Committee press conference about tolerance in American politics and the need for it, and how the right wing has been too aggressive with rhetoric and blah, blah, blah. And I had a good friend send me a montage of photos from people protesting Lindsey Graham's funeral. Yeah. Okay, so in other words, we proclaim tolerance. We need that. But in the meantime, we're going to send a bunch of hate-filled people to a funeral for a United States senator with, you know, glad you're gone, you know. It's demonstrated, you know. And we've talked about it on this program time and time again, that the real fascists, the real threat to the First Amendment, the real threat to democracy in general, has come from the hard left in this country, that they are the most intolerant people and the ones that resort to violence the fastest. So it's always comical to me to see Dems come out and proclaim tolerance and we don't need this, and that, you know, Trump's a threat to the First Amendment. Go try to be a Republican professor on a college campus. You'll see really quickly. Now, again, and I've touched on this on this program many times, Trump's not trying to drag the country to the right. He's trying to drag it just almost back to the center. It's gone left from Katrina up to Butler, Pennsylvania, and that horrific event where the firefighter died and Trump was shot, and we still don't know, you know, what, who was, I mean, clearly it's just not that kid, lone gunman, you know, But the American left in this country has had a run, an Alabama-style, Saban-style run, in that, you know, suddenly the middle wasn't just slightly center-left, it became center-left-left. And the institutions and the academic institutions and business and everybody and most CEOs just kind of looked down at their shoes and said, hey, look, give them whatever they want so we can just keep making our products and selling stuff. And so what you see now is an effort to try to drag the country back, because it happens. You know, I chuckle every time I hear, oh, this is a, you know, the Justice Department is nonpartisan. These are career. Anytime you hear that somebody's a career official inside the Department of Education, Justice, whomever, these are career. That's a left winger. Okay. That just is. So their career is to be, a government bureaucrat, which necessary, I get it, but they're left wingers. So the idea of the deep state, where we've been, that's, it all sounds sinister and is designed to make you sound kooky when you talk about it. But the reality is that does exist. It has existed and continues to exist. So this effort is just to try to drag the country back to center left, you know, just that a little bit, not anywhere close to the right. But it's been funny to watch as we head into 100 days out. I believe we're 100 days out from the primary, from midterms. I think we've hit that 100-day mark. So, you know, you see, there was an issue that came up this week dealing with the war in Iran, how where we're headed for that. It was kind of comical because you have members of Congress who were happily, Democrats that happily voted to support the president to go to war in Iraq, to go to, you know, these folks, you know, they clearly then forget, oh, well, huh. Turns out I was a hawk for a long time, but now that it's this guy, nah, we need to shift gears here. So it will be interesting to see over the next 100 days, and we're going to keep our eye on that and talk about it on the program. Different states got a new Senate candidate up in Maine since, you know, Epstein Plattner, whatever. You know, he with the big bushy mustache and, you know, and cursing. That's the new thing. You're the tough guy if you curse a lot. So everybody suddenly in the Democratic Party, it sounds like a Richard Pryor album. All of a sudden, you know, and that's become the new thing. So we're going to keep our eye on the midterms. It's, yeah. Well, you know, football season's close. So imagine that. So elections and football all converging at the same time. God, it's a great country. All right. Got to hit a break. We get back. I do want to talk a little bit about what's happening in Iran and what the Saudis have done, which is a big deal. We'll get into it. Stay with us.

0: 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This message from the Arkansas Department of Transportation, the Arkansas Broadcasters Association, and this station.
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0: Well, speaking about Caitlin Collins earlier, CNN comes out with a poll this morning. 127% of Americans don't believe Trump's claims on election fraud. See the joke there? Many people. There's not enough. Like 127 is not a real. Couldn't have been a Xi Jinping announcing we don't rig elections. He did a whole speech in Beijing about how they're not involved. And meanwhile, this is a guy that gets 100% of the vote every time he runs in China. I talked about this a little bit because this was a couple of weeks ago I got into this because the Saudis did something really big. They marched into OPEC, and it caused, this is what actually caused, not the Straits, not any activity in the Straits, but the Saudis announced that they were going to increase production and lower costs, lower the cost of a barrel, their oil. The idea has always been that most OPEC nations, all OPEC nations, they make money off the demand. Hey, you know, we're going to shrink the supply by cutting production, and then that's going to drive up demand, and then it'll drive up the prices, and then we can get back in the market. And the Saudis have said, you know what, we've had enough of that. And this is another deal here where MBS, I'm telling you, man, Mohammed bin Salman's the most powerful man on the planet Earth. He really is. And this idiot, I can't remember, I read it, it was in the Washington, it was in the Washington Post. Of course the guy's an idiot. Has this whole piece about MBS, and he's failed in Saudi Arabia, and the war in Iran's been tougher on them, and things could not be further from the truth. In that Mohammed bin Salman is taking the opportunity to say, okay, this is what we're doing. We're going Walmart with oil. We are going after your customers. And that's not a coinkydink. I mean, when you talk about the long-term impact on the war in Iran and Iranian oil and what's happened, the Saudis have moved to say, we're going to increase production. We're going to lower our cost per barrel to the customer because now we want to compete in the marketplace, not manipulate the marketplace. No, we want to compete. And so we are going after that. When this is all said and done, and I've talked at length in the past about, the ability to reshape the Arabian Peninsula here, to create something that is unheard of 5 years ago. And that, you know, short of the wall coming down from 1950 forward, no one could believe that you could have cohesion on the Arabian Peninsula. You kill all the Houthis in Yemen, and you effectively have peace on the peninsula. You've got the Syrians as an ally to the Saudis and to the United States. Now, the guy did help. That's the president of Syria. He boiled some people in oil and stuff like that. I mean, maybe we look the other way on that one because he's our buddy now. He had a really sweet, you know, Brooks Brothers suit on that in the White House. So we kind of overlook that he also helped start ISIS too. So, you know, everybody's entitled to a mistake or two, right? But Syria, Jordan, Iraq, now Iran, hobbled. No military, no air cover, no anything. The Saudis and the Israelis on the verge of long-standing treaty with one another. All the Gulf states out there, you talk about, well, they say the Straits. The Saudis have moved to say, we are in the marketplace. No longer are we going to depend on OPEC. No longer are we going to depend on trying to just artificially drive the price up by lowering supply. We are going to compete, and we're going to take all your customers. Now, Iranian oil comes back online. Guess who's really going to run that? I mean, and that's really what we're talking about here. When we talk about a peace deal in Iran, it's not, you know, Paris 1919 in a rail car and, Kaiser Wilhelm with the Brits and the French. And no, and it's not, you know, a Potsdam conference, and it's not some aircraft carrier. No, what we're really saying is we got to have somebody that can deal with the United States and Saudi Arabia that's in charge of Iran. Because we're really in the oil business now. That's what we're really talking about. And all this other stuff. I mean, listen, there is a level of modernity inside Iran. The Persians are not naturally sort of a theocratic folk in terms of government, things like that. This has been a you know, 40-year run for the Grand Ayatollahs and all those clerics. And the end does look near. So who inside the IRGC, what normal person can we get to deal with that can say, okay, you know, we've got 300% inflation. Literally, the United Nations literally are talking about people starving to death now because, you know, they have quickly approached a Cuban level of back to the Stone Age. They have no economy. There's no internal economy. So you're going to have to find somebody that can deal with MBS and the United States going forward. And that's the real big, big picture here. Where does that put the Chinese, who depended heavily on Iranian oil? You know, now if we can turn the spigot on for them, that is a major, major bargaining chip from a foreign policy standpoint. Does that delay the Chinese and their quest to take over Taiwan? Maybe. It's so when you see the Saudis making the move that they've made, it is, and nobody reports on it, and it's, you know, it's a piece in the Wall Street Journal, and CNBC did a feature on it, and some other things. But don't go to sleep on that, because that is a major development that will affect you and the price of a gallon of gas long after this issue with Iran is settled. And again, it just points to the fact that MBS, which that sounds like a Democrat television network, MBS, does it not? So, okay. I bored people enough. This possibly has been the most boring hour of radio that I've done in some time. And that's saying something. But it's important. You can impress your friends at cocktail parties and go, you know what? The Saudis earlier this month, major issue. People, what are you talking about? How does Todd know so much about foreign policy and explosive diarrhea in the same hour?
1: Exactly. One begets the other.
0: Yeah. Stats is coming up. Poor Stats has got to follow this. It'd be a good one. Stay with us.

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18: I want it to be gain, not loss. Good, not evil. Success, not failure. In order that I shall not forget the price I paid for it.
19: To the 30, Lindsey's got 35, 40. Lindsey's got 45, 50. 45, 40. Run, Lindsey. 25, 20, 50. 10, 5. Lindsey's got. Lindsey's got. Lindsey's got.
20: Here's to Bo Jackson. Jackson's on his way. Goodbye. 71 yards for Bo Jackson.
21: Jones looking. Jones now throwing to the end zone, and it is complete! A touchdown! Oh, my! I can't believe it! 31 yards to DeCorey Birmingham in the back of the end zone!
22: Billy Cannon watches it bounce. He takes it on his own 11. He comes back upfield at the 15, stumbles momentarily. He's at the 20, running hard at the 25, gets away from that.
23: Touchdown. Everything is riding on this football game. So there's a special intensity, a special urgency. Here come the Volunteers. Wherever you listen throughout the world, it's football time in Tennessee.

0: Love coming back with the football open. Kind of a little teaser there.
1: Right.
0: You know, we're not quite there. Back to normal next week, but since we've got our man on.
1: Yes, since we have our man on, we've got to get him in here properly.
0: When you think of Dua Lipa. Dua Lipa?
1: Dua Lipa.
0: Dua Lipa. You think of this man. Stas Norsworthy, WHBQ Radio in Memphis. A Sunday Buzz favorite, a favorite of 103.7 The Buzz. Dear friend of mine, on and off the air. And someone who I was proud this week to be a guest on his radio program in Memphis. And a man who I noted earlier, if you took Brooks Brothers and To Kill a Mockingbird and you joined them together, you would have had the sartorial splendor this week of Stas Norsworthy. If there was a picture of a Southern man in, you know, blazer, whether it be blue blazer or seersucker one day, it was you, Stats. You were definitely the, and you did it in a very casual, you had casual elegance this week, I thought.
2: Thank you, brother Bill. Take that, Neil Young. We don't need him around anyhow.
0: Right, we do not. Thank you. Yes. Get a little Skinnered there. No, Stats, all kidding aside.
2: Neil Young, dead or alive?
0: Still alive.
2: Upset. But we know the great upset today. Yep. Happy 83 to Sir Michael Philip Jagger.
0: Can you believe that?
2: Front man for the world's greatest rock and roll band.
0: Can you believe Mick Jagger is still alive? And they've got tour dates.
2: And Lucid.
0: Yes. Oh.
2: And Keith Richards can call and wish him a happy birthday.
0: Yes.
2: Why did bigger upset? What a two-team parlay that would be.
0: There's no way Kalshi or Polymarket or anything could stay in business if they'd put a line on that, the two-team parlay there, Jagger-Richards.
2: Who had that in 1980?
0: Yeah. And when they're wheelbarrowing him out of Studio 54 with a rock of cocaine jammed up his nose.
2: I mean, poor Carly Simon, she was writing songs about him. And now look at it now.
0: Yeah.
2: And Keith Richard, 1980, going to Mayo and having all the old blood drained and new blood inserted for the heroin addiction. And a good friend of mine said, I want the old blood.
0: Yeah, give me the old, yeah. If you want a jolt, you just get some of Keith Richard's old blood there that's got. Okay, well, I got to get, first of all, it was great seeing you this week. Great being a part. And, you know, I said this about David earlier. You are your own celebrity amongst now what they call the digital drive. It no longer can be called Radio Row because half the shows there are podcasts. You are your own celebrity at SEC Media Days because you know everyone and everyone knows you.
2: Well, it's a lot of fun, and I always really enjoy it. I put a lot into it. I thank my bosses, I thank my sponsors, and I thank my listeners. Maybe in the reverse order, my listeners, my sponsors, and my bosses. I don't know what if you don't have one, you don't have the other two.
0: Yeah, it's a three-legged stool.
2: You have to have all three, and I'm very fortunate, and I really do love it. I think people can tell that, and as much now as I did when I was 10 years old, and now we're really into the countdown, 34 days until the start of college football with zany week three. And, you know, number 34, I think, in college football history, we all think of Herschel. But in Arkansas, we think of Madre Hill. Also think of Jeff Goff, who was on some good late 70s, early 80s teams. I think he was a good, really good player. And everybody told me, a great teammate. I didn't know him, but everybody said he was just a terrific guy. And tomorrow will be 33. We just lost one of the great 33s in Razorback history in Bill Burnett. Can you think of a more defining back-to-back uniform number in Razorback history than what Bill Burnett started with 33 and carried on to Dickie Morton? I mean, every little boy in the state wanted to be Bill Burnett or Dickie Morton.
0: Well, and that was the birth of the sweatband around, you know, down low. They were little bitty, but that, I mean, I just.
2: And the eye black.
0: Eye black, yes. Yeah, like I never understood why they needed it. And I got in trouble because I was trying to get it in my mom's, you know, makeup bag to figure out how to put some underneath my eye for the second grade football game that was played at night, you know. So
2: nobody wore eye black better than Chuck Dawkins. No, wore it better than anybody. And you talk about wanting to emulate it. I did too. And my dad said, you got to be a lot better than you are right now if you have forced that look. But the best ever. Remember the baseball card of Bobby Tolan, and left-handed batter, and he would hold the bat up real high. So one day, I'm in front of the mirror with a baseball bat, and I was right-handed. I couldn't get the ball right-handed, much less left-handed. And I had the card out, and I'm trying to emulate the swing. And Dad walked by a couple times, and finally, what are you doing? I said, I'm trying to get a swing, a stance down like Bobby Tolan. He said, let's master it right-handed before we try it left-handed.
0: Before you go switch-hitting. Just remember the appropriately named Bake McBride's baseball card where he looked like he'd smoked a pound of dope, and he had a hat that barely sat on top of the afro that had to
2: be... Like a crown.
0: Oh, my gosh, yes. There was no way he got a hat down over the top of that thing.
2: But so many of those guys were so colorful. The great Beta Henson, who was born in Memphis, he gets traded to the Cardinals from the Reds, and Jack Buck, Hall of Famer, Joe Buck going into the Hall of Fame, winning the Hall of Fame this weekend. Jack Buck was fluent in Spanish and goes up to Beta Henson in Spanish and says, hi, my name is Jack Buck. I'm the radio voice of the Cardinals. Glad to have you here. And Beta Henson looked at him and said, well, the Spanish. I'm from Oakland, California.
0: Exactly. There's no Pocahontas with him. He's just kind of level with you, you know. Okay. I got to get us focused here, Stats. Give me this week. I have one big takeaway from SEC Media Days, but I'd like to know. Give me two big takeaways for you from this last week in Tampa.
2: My first one, Bill, would be if we didn't all already know it, we see it every week with him not on the field and him on game day, we have moved on in Alabama for them to be voted sixth, their worst vote since 2008, Coach Saban's second year there. And they ascended to number one that year and showed what the years ahead were getting ready to be. Only lost regular season that year was to Florida in the SEC championship game. They got smacked around by Utah pretty good in the Sugar Bowl. But that, if you don't believe it's changing, maybe over in Alabama, that hit home. And then the next one, this league is loaded with quarterbacks. I think you can go down easily to I have them ranked 1 through 16. I think you can go to at least 12, and you got a top-flight quarterback. Mm-hmm. And you have to have that to just exist. No quarterback, right. No winning.
0: Yep.
2: And not only do you have to have a good one, you have to have a great one. You can't just have the quarterback and the tailback tight end offense. You've got to have rainmaker. You've got to have Superman back there. Mm-hmm. You've got to have a guy that can really make things happen. And with a minute and a half to play, and you need to drive 80 and score, he can make it happen throwing and running. The league is really loaded at quarterback. And a third thing, Bill, I almost take great offense to it. I am so sick of these 12, 13, 14, $15 million coaches whining over this ninth game. It's good for the consumer. Mm-hmm. The consumers, us the fans that see these seat licenses and donations and all the money and all the parking and all the food, and they give us somebody with a hyphen. At least now we know. If you host the five SEC games a year, some five, some four, you're getting a little more meat on the bone. And to hear these big crybabies, it could leave us out in the playoffs. It sure could. But the remedy to that is win games. That's what you're paid to do.
0: Yeah, I felt like this complaining by Juracek on the late start or the late central time zone start of the game at Utah and then the early start. I mean, listen, I wish we could play Georgia at 4 a.m., And so it's your player safety and all that. You telling me that you're not going to have a couple of those starters aren't going to maybe knock back a couple of adult beverages or be on Dixon Street? These are young people. That amount of sleep or the difference between an 11 a.m. and a 3 p.m. and what all that. I that's just that's excuse making on the front end. There's no place for it, as you point out. Win games, just win games. And
2: win games, and a fourth thing. You asked me too. I'm gonna go one more, and then I'm gonna be quiet about it. But the fourth thing for me, 35 years ago, when I first got started in this, all I heard, Bill, all I heard is we need to pay the players, and we need an expanded playoff. Well, now we're paying the players, and we have expanded playoffs, and the same complainers are complaining times 20 about it.
0: Yeah, I don't. I mean, for the NCAA, who fought for so long, had their head stuck in the sand for so long, relative to pair compensation, and you these poor young people that would, you know, had no money whatsoever, and you know, in a college environment, and creating all this revenue, and so we get stuck with what the courts could figure out, not what the actual adults that were supposed to run college sports, and we get stuck with what we're stuck with. But it has always rung disingenuous to me to see a $10 or $12 million a year coach complaining about having to pay $500,000 or $1 million for a really good slot receiver. Yeah. Well, for a quarterback. Yeah. And so, well, okay. Well, you know what? You know, my number one, I did have kind of 1A. It's kind of 1B, really. I was struck by the fact that when Texas got there, more people wanted to talk to the quarterback than the head coach. The quarterback was the bigger star than Steve Sarkisian. But the real big one, and going in the room and watching the interviews take place and the coaches speak, you know, the SEC network, they had their setup there in the back of the room, and the over-the-shoulder shot was the coach speaking. And every time the talking head group that was up there, Nick Saban was a part of that group. And when the coach began to speak, he turned his chair completely around. He had a thick notebook, and I watched him with every coach stats. He took notes like he was in Civ 101 as a freshman, and he needed to pass that class to stay in school. He took a copious amount of notes. Then he spun around and pulled out a highlighter, and he highlighted some aspects of what he wanted to hit. It should not have surprised me, but I watched it happen to realize, you know, whatever the man does, whether it's little or big, he is focused in on it and he commits to it, and he was extraordinarily prepared. It was impressive to watch as everybody else, you know, does their own thing.
2: Great takes.
0: Yeah, he was that's why he was Nick, that's why he's Nick Saban.
2: Yeah, it is why he's so successful. Weren't you shocked? And I was, you know, having, you know, seen him all of his life. I mean, I remember when Arch was, you know, a little boy, and him and his dad would drive up from New Orleans to Baton Rouge to the LSU game to watch Ole Miss play, to see now how big he's gotten. I mean, he is putting in the work, and I think the year ahead that he can have really interesting choices for two teams to maybe pick him number one. Tyler Shuck better be real good with Saints this year. Because the idea of having the grandson of Archie Manning, who until Drew Brees came along, was the all-time. If you think Archie is a god in Oxford, he was forever in New Orleans. And for the Saints to have a shot at Arch, and also the other team, the Cleveland Browns, with Jimmy Haslam, who knows Uncle Peyton so well, and he knows that Manning DNA. If Arch can have that requisite year on the field, and maybe even more than that, Heisman Trophy, National Championship, he's going to be the first name called next spring when the draft is on the mall in Washington, D.C.
0: It will be there. It's funny to have the level of pressure that's on him, even more so than last year somehow. He does seem unaffected by it. And it was funny when you had me on your show, we were doing the interview, we really didn't get into it, because I did want to point out that there still is a seven years left on the moratorium of any stories about you and Cooper Manning in the back of a limousine at a Super Bowl. We won't get into that. I'll keep my...
2: Yeah, it's still embargoed.
0: Right, yes. Cannot bring that up for another 7 years.
2: But arches like the rest of them, they're unflappable. They have a really good esprit de corps and ease about themselves. They know who they are, and they eat pressure for breakfast, lunch, and dinner.
0: Am I a bad fan, and am I a bad member of the SEC media that I couldn't go three deep on the all-SEC teams? I mean, you had some guy, Arkansas had a guy that's yet to play a down.

0: for Lane Kiffin. And I, by the way, I thought it was smart on his part. Each coach is obligated to spend 30 minutes at the podium. You can come out.
1: He went Jimmy Stewart.
0: He went 27 minutes and 30 seconds. Kevin and I talked about
1: it. Went Mr. Smith goes to Washington.
0: He was Jimmy Stewart down in the well just filibustering.
1: Great Dale Leon bumpers at the court of impeachment with a 12-foot cord in Chris Dodd's lap.
0: It just – and so then he basically had time for two. They got in three. But, you know, he knew what he was doing. And
1: yeah, they got in three, and only the second one was somewhat combative, and that was from Michael Bratton, SEC Mike, a great podcaster with Big Shane. And I saw Mike later. He said, I got that in for him. I said, I love Lane. I didn't need a broadside of him. It was fun to see Lane. First time I'd seen him in person since the Egg Bowl, the game before he left the next day, or even that night at the Egg Bowl. And he's going to get big at LSU. Like, if he's there 10 years, which will basically encompass his 50, he's 51. If he stays till 61, he's going to win minimum two, if not three. And two would be what Les Miles and Ed Orgeron won. And three would be what Coach Saban also added to it.
0: So, I know we got to hit a break here in just a second, but if they finish fourth in the SEC, will they consider that? Is it less about your order of finish now in the SEC and more about whether you make the playoff or not?
1: I think it's the latter. And my fourth is 11-1, one loss being in Oxford in the big September 19th game. In fact, I have Ole Miss with one loss. That's regular season at Texas. I have Texas with one loss, and that is regular season at LSU. I have Georgia with one loss. That's regular season in Oxford. And I have LSU with the one loss. And I mentioned it, it's to Ole Miss. I got Bama with two and squeezing in as the fifth seed. And I will tell everybody, I told Alabama friends and media this week, you can't believe how much fun hosting that campus game is. In all the years of whether before I worked for them and otherwise, in all the years of going to games in Austin, all the games, all the big wins, all the fun, sleeping in the Grove the night before, when you could park in the Grove and enjoying the Grove, my favorite Oxford game ever was the college football playoff win over Tulane at Christmas time. And I told people, I said, how many times can you walk through the Grove and hear rocking around the Christmas tree?
0: Yeah. You're playing when you get that close to a holiday. You know what I mean? There's just something about playing. That's why, you play the lesser bowls pre-Christmas, and you play the big bowls when you get closer to New Year's Day. Got to hit a break, Stats. Okay. I got a little in honor of our man Mick Jagger. Go out with something that you like off Exile.
1: Let's go.
0: We get back. I want to talk. You run through your top five. I do want to talk about teams in the SEC because when I turned in my ballot, I was pretty close to the consensus. And I had Arkansas. I picked Arkansas to finish last. I did. It's hard for me to make the argument that right now I believe that they're better than Mississippi State or Vanderbilt or South Carolina because I don't see it just yet. But yes, it's a whole – right, exactly. It's a complete redo. I mean, you can't live in the house if you've torn it down to the studs and you're rebuilding it. So I want to get into, though, teams that are in the middle of the pack, that who's going to have a better season than we anticipate, and who did we put too high up that at the end of the year we're going to go, man, how'd we miss on that one? Anyway, stay with us. Back with more after this.

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0: hot and humid outside in Little Rock, Arkansas today. Going to be brutal. And brutal this whole week. Glad I'm getting out here, be in Chicago for a few days. Oof.
1: I don't know that you're necessarily going to get much relief up there.
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0: No. Well, it's more political than anything else. So, but no Big Ten Media Days. But that brings up something to ricochet for a moment. Had a chance to visit with the commissioner. Boy, I mean, what an impressive guy. I'm always, you are the exception in that, you know, you have a wide spectrum of issues that you can discuss in depth at length and be lucid and have, you know, well-studied opinions about. Most folks, let's be blunt here, you know, you're in the sports business, you're in the sports business. It captures all of your life, and you're really, you're not going to discuss American monetary policy, strong dollar versus the yen or something like that. He, on the other hand, I feel like you could talk to that guy about 20 different subjects, and he's seemingly very smart. He also has the ability to see around corners with problems, unlike any other executive in sports in general, not just college sports, but sports in general.
2: And he got the toughest times to be commissioner of the SEC. Mm-hmm. Once upon a time, you had to play golf with ADs.
0: Yeah.
2: One or two, three sponsors, a couple TV execs.
0: Yep.
2: And now, I mean, he's trying to catch flaming chainsaws.
0: Yep.
2: Every day.
0: Yep.
2: He's held himself up very, very well. And you're right. And now his predecessor, Mike Flies, mm-hmm. could also go deep on any subject matter. Boy Kramer was very sharp. And then way back in the past, they had the guy, Harvey Schiller, that left the SEC to go run wrestling for Ted Turner on TNT.
0: The good old days. The good old days. Well, I thought it was interesting, you know, he was very buttoned up. The message that he conveyed about, you know, will the SEC leave college football on the way? He's clearly starting a conversation and using that as the issue. I was a little shocked that no one, even good sports commentator folks like Dan Patrick and some others, missed this whole notion that the SEC leaves, they're not just leaving alone. It'll be the Big Ten and Notre Dame as well. And
2: yeah.
0: And so there was a lot of ignorant commentary that surrounded it. And no one put that together. And again, I was a little shocked by that, not picking up on that. But that this is beginning sort of this notion of, hey, guys, if we don't get our house in order here, us big guys, we're just going to leave and go do our own thing. And good luck to you guys in Provo.
2: All anybody heard was the B word, breakaway.
0: Yes.
2: And he didn't initiate it, Bill. He was asked
0: yes.
2: about it, and he gave a very, very studious answer. But all anybody across the rest of the college football world in particular heard was breakaway. But also in that was the not-so-veiled threat. We're tired of being held back by places that handball and badminton matter. We're yeah. worried about football. That's the enterprise. It's the number two sport in the country, a galaxy far, far away from the NFL. I recognize that. But ahead of everything else, played on the graveyard day of the year for mm-hmm. TV broadcasting Saturday, and it starts with game day averaging mm-hmm. around 3.5-4 million people.
0: Yep.
2: Far, frankly, an old man running around with a helmet on and goofball McAfee. And it draws ratings better than any baseball or NBA regular season ever draws. You got to get to the NBA Finals and for the World Series for baseball in the NBA to get in college football stratosphere.
0: I'll go you a step further in terms of the cultural zeitgeist. College game day averages more viewers than all of the late night programs combined. So if you took all of them combined, easily outpaces that. Combined.
2: It crushes all of them. And look, I've never watched some of them. I was literally courtside at a Duke-Utah basketball game at the Garden one time, and I knew he was one of them, and surreptitiously snapped a picture and sent to my then-radio host, Rob Fisher. I said, which one of these guys? and it was Jimmy Fallon. I didn't even know who he was. I knew he was somebody, but I didn't know really who he was. Nobody watches that.
0: Well, it's a long.
2: But they make big money.
0: Oh yeah, yeah. They get paid a lot to produce very little.
2: To produce nothing, but they don't get paid what Romo gets paid, and that may be in jeopardy.
0: Well, I was going to say, is it possible that Tony Romo looks the same fall down drunk as he looks when he's doing the fourth quarter of a big game late in the season? I mean, he just goofy smile never goes away.
2: Very rarely does that mugshot come off flattering. I mean, the lighting's not great, and they're not really warning you on when they're snapping the picture.
0: Yeah,
2: but he came off looking like the dope that dropped the snap against Seattle.
0: Exactly. That's just it. Like I promise you, at one point in time, I promise you, during as he's being arrested, he said, "Well, we'll try to get him next week." And you know, it was a tough loss at the end of the game, but we got to make some adjustments, and we'll come back next week and try to. I'm being arrested. Okay. Well, we'll try to get arrested next week, and I.
2: What is OWI? What does that mean?
0: I had to look that one up.
2: I mean, a 21st version for you're in the drunk tank, dude.
0: I think they in Wisconsin they've gotten a little ahead of themselves of trying to come up with creative names for things. So can't you see some state legislature debating whether it should be DWI or OWI
2: what don't you want to look at their Twitter bio and see their pronouns of that as well? Yeah. But by golly, we never had Pat Summerall in the jug.
0: Okay, I got to get back to my question here because I think you and I are going to have as a running dialogue through the season this SEC Big Ten Notre Dame. Do they stay or do they go? Are we seeing any progress? I want to get back. So my point is this.
2: Let's that broad middle. Yeah.
0: Let's get to the middle here. Let's get to why did I not pick Oklahoma higher than I did? Why do I think Missouri might have a down year? Like, where am I? Is Shane Beamer? Is this it? If Lenore Sellers doesn't have a big year, give me some commentary about those teams. The six and the upsetting failure of a season. That's 6-6.
2: Because Oklahoma, you don't trust Brent Venables. He just hadn't shown enough. It's still with me. It shouldn't be, but I'm sorry that it is. Not last year. Lost in the college football playoff at home after beating Alabama in the regular season at Nick Saban Field at Denny Stadium. But I go back to that bowl game year before last, after the 24th season, and that performance against Navy. I can never get that out of my head, and I don't trust him that much. I do have Oklahoma 10-2. But I do have them six behind Alabama, and Alabama squeezing it ahead of them on Eli Drinkwitz. He's now the number two in seniority coach in the league. Number one, Kirby Smart. Number two, Eli Drinkwitz, hired the same year that Pittman and Mike Leach and Lane was all hired. That was the hiring class that year. And he's done them a great job. He has the best state legislative written NIL out there. But didn't SEC Media Days prove something to you, Bill? Did you see any talk shows from St. Louis? Did you see any from Kansas City?
0: No, I was shocked by that.
2: Springfield?
0: Yeah.
2: All that was there was the St. Louis Post-Dispatch guy, great young man, Eli Hoff, that covers the Tigers and does it well. But right now, in the city of Kansas City, they think about one thing, and that's the Chiefs.
0: Yeah. Yeah, I was, and I don't know if location had something to do with that it's that they would have to have, you know, Oklahoma.
2: They hadn't been coming since the first year anyway.
0: Yeah. I look at this and think, why did – well, as you go through and put the ballot together, to your point, that could be a good Oklahoma team with the quarterback coming back, but I couldn't find any way to put them above LSU or Ole Miss or Georgia or Texas.
2: We don't trust Texas A&M because especially us with the Deep Southwest Conference roots that we have, we know not to trust them. We know it's been an EKG machine throughout their history. It's never consistent. And even in their great breakout year last year that gets them a home playoff game, they go out there and put up 7. If you score 11, you win 11-10.
0: Yeah, to have been that good last year, and they really have had quarterback issues. And I mean, that was on full display with the Hurricanes in that game.
2: It was.
0: Is this it for Shane Beamer at South Carolina? He looked very, relaxed. Well, of course, you know, I mean, he's in Tampa, and it's a, you know, Tuesday afternoon. But is he really in trouble, and can they afford to make a move, meaning to start over
2: again? They're gonna have to. I have South Carolina 2-10. I didn't trust Lenore Sellers last year, completely vindicated, completely justified. Don't know that I trust Shane Beamer that much. They keep talking about the almost year from 2 years ago, that 9-3. Ole Miss went in there, and Ole Miss won 27-3, and that was a week after losing to Kentucky with, shall we say, a lot going on off the field at Ole Miss during those 2 weeks. And I'm just not ever that impressed by them. I've got South Carolina 15th. I got State ahead of them.
0: Yeah, I kind of think – I want to like Mississippi State now. Am I wrong for that? I mean, the way they played last year, it always did seem like two plays away from a team that could have won more than they did.
2: Well, it was real close. I mean, had the heartbreaking loss in overtime at home to Arch in Texas. And, you know, the Mannings had to be sitting there thinking of all places to lose at Davis Wade. They had a couple of the Tennessee game. They really kind of let slip off the hook. They did win five. They went to a bowl because of APR. Right. But I love Jeff Levy. It was my comment to him. I said, between you and Kamario Taylor, you got a chance. You got to have that quarterback. And they've got him from Knoxville County, in-state, really good player. He made some plays that were jaw-dropping in the Egg Bowl. He just had no other help that day.
0: We get back. I'm going to ask Stats. He's done it a little bit already, but I want us to run through and talk a little bit about the Razorbacks and what would be a successful season for Arkansas, and what does that look like, and sort of the bigger, broader 5-year plan that you think you got to have, or you got to look to the long term. So back with more after this.

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0: Back to wrap it up with stats. He and I spent the week in Tampa at SEC Media Days. And again, Stats, what a fun week, and thank you for having me on your show on WHBQ Radio out of Memphis. And it was
1: absolute honor.
0: It was a lot of fun. We did talk a lot. You were kind to let me talk about the Razorbacks, and you know, you had some good points that this is a year, given you know the whole restart. You know, you're talking about, you know, effectively you're just going back to you're going back to zero in effect.
1: It's complete reboot. What Mizzou and A&M coming into the league really did damage to the Razorbacks, but Oklahoma and Texas at the same time that NIL was taking off was just got waylaid. So now completely starting over. I think Ryan Silverfield deserves a lot of patience. This year's going to be challenging. And then next year, with an increase in the NIL, with a lot of other things being corrected, Razorback Foundation finally with great leadership, and just have to deal around Hunter for now, but try to get everything really, really ramped up. I say this year, let's hit a single for the Razorbacks. Let's hit a single. Let's start over and hit a single. And then next year, year two of Ryan Silverfield, let's try a double. And then in that third year, go into 1st of November, maybe thinking about, yeah, things go right. Mike can capitalize on this. And then in a 4th and 5th year, really start feeling great again about Razorback football. But it didn't get like this overnight. It's not going to get corrected overnight.
0: Yep. That's a very good point. And I think you and I were in agreement on your show that's it. That this is about seeing improvement, that no one expects to go to Athens and beat the Georgia Bulldogs. 8 returning starters on defense. Got to be one of the perennial top 5, top 7 teams in the country. But what you would like to see is in the games, you know, you want to see South Carolina. You want to see no pre-snap penalties. You want to see no, mental mistakes.
1: Take care of Tulsa with it.
0: Yes. Yeah, you want efficiency. You know you don't have the athletes to compete against Texas, but you don't want, again, as I said, pre-snap penalties, the errant timeout, everything to look buttoned up and not one of those embarrassing
1: players quit like they did after the first quarter against Notre Dame.
0: Yes, you saw an utter give up. You want to that is where we are, and I am a little shocked by Razorback fans' willingness to understand all that and just say, okay, we get it, we're starting over.
1: It's smart, great fans. It's the team. Everybody knows that, and everybody recognizes been through a lot. I tell you another thing, Bill, and this is kind of a cheap shot. He's probably not asking for this, but I'm going to give it. I think it's so good to be moving on from BMFP. Move on from Bobby Petrino. What he did April 1, 2012 was lasting. I mean, it was a hit that few can take, and then to long for him again, and he has Taylen Green the last 2 years and gets no more out of him than that. So time to move on from Bobby P, and I think everybody has finally recognized St. Gus is never going to be the football coach at Arkansas.
0: Yeah.
1: Move the blank on from Doug Alazon.
0: Yeah. Yeah, I do get the sense. And I don't know if it's because of Silverfield's age or, well, you've just seen a lot. That's another thing we haven't touched on. I meant to. You got a lot of these coaches, Golish, Summerall, our coach, the guy that now is at Oklahoma State. I mean, these guys all coached against each other in the American Conference. There is a sense that I don't know if it's because they all came in mass. But like, okay, the new generation of coaches are here, and they all seem to kind of have that Saban blueprint, which is be buttoned up, be focused in. You know, Monday and Tuesday is about not losing the game. Wednesday and Thursday is about winning the game, and all the Saban-esque stuff that goes with it.
1: I just think happy times are ahead for the Razorbacks. They just may not be this year.
0: Yeah.
1: But get through this year and then go out there in the NIL with increased funds and find that magic man quarterback. But like NBA free agency, it was not coincidence that LeBron signed with Philadelphia.
0: Yeah.
1: He looked at Miami. He looked at Cleveland. Mm-hmm. He looked at Minnesota. And he looked at Golden State and said, y'all can't go very far next year. And I want to go far.
0: Yep.
1: And that's what those portal quarterbacks are looking at.
0: Yep.
1: So you got to sell a guy on a cast around him.
0: Yeah. Yeah. So I'm look, you know, what I want to see is I'd like to be in the ball game, you know, on that late Saturday night out in Utah. I'm not saying we got to win, but I'd like for it
1: pull
0: to be
1: a surprise at Andy. Surprise at Auburn.
0: Yeah. Yeah. Get down to Auburn and maybe, you know, South Carolina. That's what I'm looking for. Like I said,
1: it doesn't start with let's beat Texas and Georgia.
0: Yeah,
1: it starts let's just make a little headway with littles before we start beating the big.
0: Okay. Thank you very much for coming on today, Stats. Again, I enjoyed being with
1: Love
0: you
1: it.
0: This week in Tampa. It was a great, fun opportunity to be down there. Thank you very much for having me on your show. It was a lot of fun. You and I are going to stay. Obviously, we're going to stay close through the season. And when you're able, and I know you do a lot of radio through the college football season, but again, love to have you on through the season, maybe on the bye week, and we can give sort of 9 weeks tests. You know what I mean? We can look at the semester and go, okay, who's doing well and who's not. So
1: any time for you and any time for the Buzz and the Buzz listeners, you need to be thankful for Randy Rainwater, David Basil, Trey Schaap, the whole team and how they perform for you at Media Days, and they always perform for you. Any time for you guys.
0: Yep. Thank you very much, Stats. The great Stats Norsworthy, WHBQ Radio in Memphis. Todd, thank you for today. Excellent job producing the program.
2: Thank you.
0: I'm going to tell you right now, it's 50-50 on next Sunday.
2: Okay.
0: I got to have an off day. I might pitch on the side a little bit, but I got to let the arm rest. I'm sort of sick of myself. You and I will convene, as we always do, midweek.
2: Okay.
0: To determine what Sunday looks like. So, maybe next week, maybe 2 weeks. Look out for number one. Don't step in number two.

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6: I'm Ed Benkin. The baseball trade deadline is fast approaching, and a player expected to be on the market is now out with an injury. A's catcher Shea Langeliers has a torn meniscus in his knee and may miss the remainder of the season. He's expected to opt for surgery. One game going on now in the top of the fourth. The Guardians and the Rays are scoreless. Both of those teams remain in tight division races of the AL. The Guardians are a game and a half behind the White Sox in the Central. Chicago is on to face Houston as the Astros go for a sweep on the south side of Chicago. While the Rays are two games ahead of the Yankees, New York is also going for a weekend series sweep tonight in Philadelphia. You can hear Yankees-Phillies on ESPN Radio. Our coverage will get underway at 6:30 Eastern. The team's struggling with the longest losing streak in the majors. Miami Marlins, they have lost 11 in a row. They will try again to get back on track later today as they play host to the Padres. The WNBA All-Star festivities wrapped up last night. Mr. Kathy Engelbert says the league is in a strong position.
7: I just can't be more proud of these players, how we were able to have so many players sign million-dollar-plus contracts, multi-year contracts, more to come, by the way. So I think we're in a really good place. I know I've interacted with a lot of players, whether it was at WNBA Live or last night, and I mean, the players know it was a hard-fought battle, as many CBAs are in sport.
6: WNBA resumes action on Tuesday. In the NBA, according to ESPN, Shams Charania, Kentavious Caldwell-Pope has agreed to a buyout for the Grizzlies and is expected to reunite with LeBron in Philadelphia.
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11: The Sixers were not even in the picture, were not on the map until Bob Myers and Mike Gansey went out there and traded for Jaylen Brown. So LeBron James looked at that roster.
12: I'm shocked by this. I think this right here puts the Philadelphia 76ers right there with the New York Knicks as the favorites in the Eastern Conference.

0: 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Good to have you aboard. Alongside Kyle Bailey, I'm Jonathan Zaslow. It is a LeBron weekend. I was a little bit surprised, Kyle, that he announced it on late Friday morning, because I would figure, like, I originally thought he was going to announce where he was going on a Sunday night, because then you get the very beginning of the week. Monday morning, everyone's reacting to it at the start of all of their shows to begin the week. But I would tell you, I'm probably wrong here, because announcing it on Friday, he has the whole weekend in the palm of his hands now, and I'm guessing still tomorrow morning, Monday morning, we're all going to be leading the shows with it anyway.
1: Well, we just might be. And good afternoon to you, sir. Good to work with you. Good to be with you on a Sunday. Hello, America. And this is the news that everybody's talking about. LeBron James signing in Philadelphia. Now, listen, NFL training camps are opening today. And in my case here in Charlotte, opened up last week. So that is certainly going to dominate much of our oxygen on sports radio and across the country next week. But LeBron James going to Philly is right up there. And it is odd that he did it in basically a Friday news dump. I'm with you. The means and manner were a bit of a surprise, but it's LeBron, you know, going to Philly. We're all going to talk about it, and we'll be talking about it in various contexts and various ways, because it's a massive story. It's also a change in pace for LeBron, as you well know. Everything with LeBron, and I don't mean this with a negative connotation, has always been a little bit transactional. There's certainly always been an agenda behind it, a rhyme and reason for the things that he does, but he's taking $8 million over 2 years. He announced it on a Friday. You know, this seems like a little bit of a different way of him doing business. So, yeah, I'm kind of on tilt with this. How about you?
0: The thing that stood out to me the most on Friday, it's a huge announcement. Obviously, anytime LeBron is going to change teams, that's going to be a big deal. But I wonder when we're going to get another big-time free agent signing in the NBA like this. And what I mean by that is, the NBA, when players change teams, has moved away in recent years from free agency being the way players change. Like, now you sign a contract, it doesn't matter if you're under contract. It's almost like you're signing a contract with the NBA. You're not signing a contract with the team, okay? You have a contract with the NBA, and you can just tell your team whenever you want, I don't want to be here anymore, I want to trade, and you wind up moving teams like that. Like, it's never about having, it used to be about you have to have salary cap space. That's how you sign. That was the first time that LeBron James moved teams back in 2010. I'm here in South Florida, of course. Miami had prepared for several years to have this salary cap space so you could sign a big-time free agent. There's no such thing as free agency anymore in the NBA when it comes to the big name players. And LeBron, of course, he's as big a name player. He's the biggest name player probably still going into year number 24. But if we believe LeBron that this is the final decision, I wonder when's the next time we're ever going to get a huge free agent signing like this in the NBA.
1: You're right. We are not going to get them, not without some radical change. I mean, with the new CBA in place, the second apron, all of the aprons, the way that, you know, it's changed team building fundamentally. You know, it really has boosted the trade market. That part of it was fun. But, you know, I was reminded really quickly, you know, as somebody who's also in an NBA market here in Charlotte several weeks ago, that when, you know,
0: did the Hornets have a chance?
1: Absolutely not. And we're sure going to get to that. But and it breaks my heart to say that. But I was reminded again that, you know, you're absolutely right. The free agency that you and I became accustomed to for so many years, it doesn't exist. Now, the trade market's fun. There's no doubt about that, but you're right, and I'm glad you brought it up, because there's so many shocking elements to this and ways to think about it. Yes, is this the last one? It's also shocking that LeBron James signed somewhere for $8 million. That was one of the big things that, you know, listeners were talking to me about a couple of days ago. So, yeah, the game has changed. The way they're doing business, the way they're constructing rosters has changed, and this feels like the last vestige of something that you and I really did grow up on.
0: Yeah, it's so we want to hear from you guys throughout game day here today. 888-SAY-ESPN, 888-729-3776. Everyone wants to get their thoughts in on LeBron James announcing Friday morning that he is joining the Philadelphia 76ers. He's Kyle Bailey. I'm Jonathan Zaslow. You know, I do think an interesting part of this is, you look at the NBA as a whole now. You look at the Eastern Conference. You look at the Western Conference. I mean, heck, during the Western Conference Finals last year, we're having conversations about Spurs versus Thunder. Is this the real NBA Finals? And then, of course, we saw what happened. The Knicks, they walked all over San Antonio, essentially, in the Finals. The point is, the Western Conference, for a while now, has been the conference, okay? Like, that's the conference where you got the strongest teams, you have the most championship contenders. You look at the Western Conference, Oklahoma City, San Antonio. I think we could all agree those are title contenders for sure. I'm not sure if anyone else out West right now is a reasonable title contender. You look in the Eastern Conference, and when I say title contender, it's not that they're not good enough, it's that you can't, I don't know that you can really make the case that one of those teams are going to get out of the West, you know? And then you look at the East. This Eastern Conference, Kyle, looks like it's a bloodbath this year. I mean, you got 6-7 teams that you feel like, I don't know, any one of these teams might have a shot at getting out. You know, there's a top tier here, which, you know, obviously the New York Knicks, the defending champ, are going to be really great, you would assume, again next year. You heard Stephen A. Smith there in the show intro. He's got them right up there with New York. I mean, I'm of the opinion, I'd like to see it first before I make a snap judgment, but nonetheless, Philadelphia, at the very least, is super intriguing now. You got a 60-win Piston team, who, by the way, added nothing, okay? They've done nothing this offseason. But you got a 60-win Piston team. And then look at these other teams that have made additions. Toronto, I mean, I think they're adding Kawhi Leonard. We'll see how that shakes out because that's not actually a real thing yet. Miami, of course, adding Giannis Antetokounmpo. Indiana getting back Tyrese Halliburton. And they were the Eastern Conference champs the last time that you saw Tyrese Halliburton on the floor. And then, of course, you also have a Cleveland team that, while gutless in the playoffs, is still a team that was in the Eastern Conference Finals this past year. Kyle, this Eastern Conference is loaded.
1: Well, listen, I've been yelling this for a minute, and I'm not talking crazy here, but like I felt like the East wasn't getting its full respect this past season. As a guy who covers the Eastern Conference, I mean, I know this is not the maybe, you know, not the purest way to compare it, but your Miami Heat, the team that you talk about most in South Florida, that was the 10 seed in the Eastern Conference at 43-39. Out West, Golden State in the 10 seed was 37-45. Now, you can try to make the case to me that, well, it's a gauntlet out there. I'm not buying it. I just simply thought the East was a bit better than it got credit for this past season. And now, 100%. I mean, it is truly a meat grinder to get through the Eastern Conference. You asked me a second ago if the Hornets have a chance. You know, we're really optimistic down here in Charlotte about Jeff Peterson's leadership and, you know, the things that he's done to acquire a couple of really nice pieces, Con Knipple and, you know, what they did in the draft, but they just traded away LaMelo Ball. And we're going through the East the other day asking ourselves here, you know, how many of these teams do you think that Charlotte's now better than? And I get through 10 teams before I can even have a real conversation about that in my mind at this moment. So I'm with you 100%. The Eastern Conference, the teams on the Eastern side have largely done really well for themselves. You didn't even mention Atlanta, you know, as you were rattling off teams. And I feel like
0: didn't mention Orlando either.
1: Well, right. You know, and I feel like Atlanta absolutely got better. And Orlando, despite stumbling through much of the regular season this year, reminded us of exactly what they were by the time the postseason had rolled around. So the East is deep. It's loaded with talent. It's going to be really exciting and fun for those of us who live east of the Mississippi River to watch the basketball this year.
0: Like, you look at the Eastern Conference here, Kyle, and let's make it the top six, because that means you're out of the play and you are a guaranteed playoff team. So you look at the six top six that you think it could be in the Eastern Conference. You know, you're talking New York and Philadelphia and Detroit, and I think Boston is still going to win a lot of regular season games. I don't think they're going to be anything in the playoffs, but I think they're still going to win a lot of regular season games. That's four right there, okay? So only two more spots then for guaranteed playoff positions, and we're talking teams like Cleveland, Toronto, Miami, Indiana. Of those four teams, two of them will be in the play-in. Like, those are teams, Miami, Cleveland, Atlanta, and Toronto. Those are Indiana. Those are teams that have aspirations to, at the very least, contend for an Eastern Conference championship. Two of them are going to be in the play-in.
1: Yeah, again, loaded is just the word that keeps coming to mind here. And, you know, I wonder, you brought up Kawhi a minute ago. You know, that's a real wild card right now in my mind, because you know as well as I do how good a basketball he played last year. Assuming that there's no more funny business with that trade, you know, how good could they be? I mean, we know what he has done there in the past, but, you know, how good could they be?
0: They won 46 games this past year, and they could be adding Kawhi Leonard.
1: That's exactly
0: like, I think they're going to be pretty good.
1: I think they're going to be pretty good, you know, assuming the NBA allows it, or I guess in this case, Toronto's willing to accept the liability of whatever could happen with the Clippers and Aspire. But, man, this is, as somebody who covers and watches an Eastern Conference team, it's both terrifying and exciting because the quality of basketball in the East is going to be incredible.
0: So we want to hear from you guys. You can hop aboard here on game day, 888-SAY-ESPN, 888-729-3776. He's Kyle Bailey. I'm Jonathan Zaslow. Plus, how does it actually fit in Philadelphia? That's next, and your calls. 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
12: News. A man who is certainly on the Mount Rushmore of everybody's basketball conversation. LeBron James has made his choice.
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0: everybody has thoughts on LeBron James choosing the Philadelphia 76ers. Game day on ESPN Radio. We are presented by Progressive Insurance. Alongside Kyle Bailey, I'm Jonathan Saslow. We're both very upset LeBron didn't pick our teams. Miami Heat, Charlotte Hornets. I mean, both, like, you know, how can you compete with the Hornets?
1: Zaz, you can't be upset if you never had a chance, my man. You cannot be upset if you never held it in your heart, the belief that it could happen.
0: I joke, but I do think that the Hornets are on the right track. I do think the Hornets had a really good offseason. I think they know what they're doing there. But LeBron James likely did not give it much consideration, so he chooses the Philadelphia 76ers. We do want to get to the dynamic and the fit in Philadelphia, but we want to make sure you fit some of you guys here in on game day. Let's go out to Louisiana. This is Eddie. Eddie, you're up on game day on ESPN Radio. Go ahead, Eddie.
18: Zaslow, how's it going?
0: Yep.
18: Look, I have two questions about the whole LeBron thing. First off, if he was willing to go to Philly and take this much of a pay cut for 2 years, why not take a $15 or $20 million pay cut while he's with the Lakers playing with his friends to get them a better roster? Why wait till now to do that?
0: Eddie, thanks for the call. It's an excellent question, Kyle, and it's something I brought up yesterday, which is I wonder if the Lakers... Now, listen, don't get me wrong here. The way that sports talk radio is our career, this is our livelihood, this is how we make money for our family. Do I want to take less money so the station can afford somebody else? No, I'm not interested in that. But when you get to the Lakers, when you're LeBron and you arrive at the Lakers in, I think it was year number 17 in the league, 17 or 18 in the league, he arrives at the Lakers. He's made an unbelievable amount of money. What would have happened? Like, is there a Laker fan who says, wow, you're willing to take $4 million per year, you're willing to take the vet minimum in Philadelphia? What could it have looked like if you did that with us once or twice? Sure. I think it's a fair question for the Laker fan to ask.
1: No, I get it. I also wonder if it has anything to do with what has been described by the likes of our friend Stephen A. Smith, for instance, now and others, the cold transactional nature of LeBron's relationship with the Lakers these last couple of years. Now, I'm not there. I don't know the extent to which that's, you know, completely true, but, you know, I like your analogy, and I think it extends to a lot of businesses, a lot of people, the way that we go about our business. But, you know, the NBA sports, pro sports are different, but, you know, reportedly that was a very transactional relationship. And I think at this stage of his career, we know that LeBron is about doing things and accomplishing things that, you know, maybe Michael Jordan didn't. I'd still believe that there's a part of him chasing the ghost of Michael Jordan. There's never been a player in NBA history that's won four titles with four different organizations. He became the all-time leading scorer in a Lakers uniform. That sets him apart. So I think there are a lot of things that pointed to the exit, a lot of things that made sense with respect to Philly, and I suspect that, you know, it was just time for that relationship in L.A. to end.
0: Let's go out to Kyle's neck of the woods in North Carolina is Chris. Chris, go ahead. You're up next on game day. Hey, Chris.
19: Hey, what's going on, Beth? Hey. Kyle, shout out Charlotte, North Carolina.
1: Let's go.
19: Here in the area. Zaz, shout out to Leo Messi on missing the All-Star game here in Charlotte.
0: I know.
1: He's tired.
19: So wanted to ask you guys, from a standpoint, Zaz, big ass head. So you didn't get LeBron, you got Giannis. I know there's a little bit of a trickle down with the free agency going on now that LeBron signed. Who do you think you guys are going to get from a Heat standpoint to help make you a contender and not just make you equivalent of the Bucks with one All Star and no supporting cast?
0: Yeah, good question, Chris. Thanks for the call. I would expect I think the Heat are going to try and do something right now. Like, this happened back when LeBron left in 2014, and obviously that was a lot different, but the Heat got to work real quick. They re-signed Chris Bosh, and then they went out and they signed Luol Deng. It's like, hey, don't look over there, look over here. And I feel like we're going to get a little bit of that now. So I do think that the Heat are going to go out there. Like, they need a playmaker. They need a guy who can have the ball in his hands late in games. We know that's a thing with Giannis from his time in Milwaukee, where it's like Giannis is obviously the best player, and they don't they're not a championship contender without Giannis, but everyone kind of knew Chris Middleton was the guy with the ball in his hands very late in the game, and it's why I think a guy like DeMar DeRozan would be, while not a three-point shooter, I think DeMar DeRozan would be a really nice addition to this Heat team. I think it seems like DeRozan is waiting for the Kawhi Leonard situation to sort itself out. It feels to me like DeRozan can go back to Toronto.
1: Yeah, no, I think that's definitely on the table. Listen, I don't know if this is a cop-out or not, but I have to trust Pat Riley and Eric Spoelstra. I mean, look how many guys they brought into that organization. It drives the rest of us crazy in the division and the East, how they're just able to find guys that can knock down shots, to make plays, to fold into the system, to be a part of the Heat culture. You know, you're more tuned into that than I am. But at this point, as a longtime NBA fan and a guy who covers the league and, you know, hosts pregame shows in the league, I just have to assume they're going to get it right.
0: So, speaking of the fit in Philadelphia, this is game day on ESPN Radio. Jonathan Zaslow, Kyle Bailey here. LeBron goes to the team that had the most talent among his choices, okay? Mm-hmm. I don't think Philly is necessarily the best fit, but Philly definitely has the most talent, and that's likely what swayed his decision the most. So when we talk about fit here, I think there are a lot of pieces there that I think it's going to be really interesting, Kyle, to see how it works out. And most importantly, like, okay, I think everybody knows Tyrese Maxey. He's the guy, all right? He's going to have the ball in his hands the most. It is his team, all right? And when Joel Embiid is out there, you know, you can't expect Embiid to play more than 40 games. When he's out there, he'll likely have the ball plenty as well. But the Jaylen Brown dynamic is what I think is most interesting, Kyle, because he's going from a team that he got a taste for the very first time in his career what it feels like to be the number one guy. And it's why he called it his favorite season of all time. Not the year that won a championship, but the year that he got to be the number one guy. And now Jaylen Brown is going to a situation where now with the addition of LeBron, is Jaylen Brown even the third option? Is he the fourth option on some teams, on some nights? So the Jaylen Brown.

0: about him this offseason. Like the analytics knocks, some of the bigger media personalities seemingly coming out against him. He's always got a chip on his shoulder. You know, I think there's something to Jaylen Brown in Philly, you know, really wanting to continue to prove who he is to the rest of the NBA. And so I think it's Jaylen Brown ultimately, but I also like your point about Tyrese Maxey. I think he's got special ability. You know, I've seen him a number of times in person. I've come away wowed every single time. So, you know, I wouldn't be shocked if that ends up developing throughout the season. But right now here today, I think it's Jaylen Brown's team.
1: Obviously, I was hoping for LeBron to sign with Miami, but if LeBron wasn't going to sign with Miami, I do think for an outsider, for guys like me, guys like you, I think the most interesting scenario of those teams that he was considering was Philadelphia, and that's for some of the reasons that we've laid out here. He's Kyle Bailey. I'm Jonathan Zaslow. This is Game Day on ESPN Radio. Coming up next, a quest to repeat. We'll dive into that next. This is Game Day on ESPN Radio and the ESPN app.
2: 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Now that LeBron is a member of the Philadelphia 76ers, will his stint in Philly equal his one in L.A. or actually surpass it? 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
12: I'm Ed Benkin. Baseball's trade deadline is a week from Monday, and A's catcher Shea Langeliers was rumored to be on the market. However, according to ESPN's Jeff Passan, Langeliers suffered a torn meniscus and may be out for the remainder of the

0: season. Langeliers is hitting .263 with 23 home runs and 51 RBIs this season. One game is going on in the majors. They are in the bottom of the sixth in Tampa with the Rays leading the Guardians 1-0. Tampa's trying to stay ahead of New York in the American League East. The Yankees will close out their weekend series with the Phillies as they go for a sweep in the city of brotherly love. You can hear the game on ESPN Radio with our coverage getting it away from Philadelphia at 6:30 Eastern. The Dodgers are also looking to break out the brooms this weekend. They will go for their fifth win in a row and a weekend sweep when they take on the Mets in New York. Meanwhile, baseball's Hall of Fame induction ceremony is taking place today with Jeff Kent, Carlos Beltran, and Andrew Jones being immortalized in Cooperstown. In the NBA, the buzz continues in Philadelphia with LeBron James joining the Sixers. Meanwhile, ESPN's Brian Windhorst says the Hawks may be the next team to make a big move, and they have room to do it.
1: It's a competitive team. You know, I think they're a top six team in the East. We'll see who's healthy and who plays well and what have you. And they've got all these expiring contracts. And I think they're still in relatively good shape pick-wise. I know they still owe San Antonio some assets from acquiring DeJounte Murray.
0: Meanwhile, according to ESPN's Sham Sharania, Kentavious Caldwell-Pope has agreed to a buyout from the Grizzlies. He is expected to join the 76ers and reunite with his former teammate, James.
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4: 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They are bringing the Lombardi back to the Northwest.
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6: 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He's got what all great quarterbacks have, amnesia.
7: Sam Darnold truly is a testament to believing in yourself. It's about understanding that everything in my life led me to that moment.

0: They are the defending champs, and the road back to the Super Bowl, it's already begun. The Seahawks, along with several other teams, they've already reported to camp. The rest of your favorite teams over the next week, they'll be reporting as well. This is Game Day on ESPN Radio, the ESPN app, and Sirius XM Channel 80. I'm Jonathan Zaslow, Kyle Bailey as well. And let's bring aboard Brady Henderson, ESPN NFL Nation Seahawks reporter, joining us here on Game Day. Brady, you know, I don't think enough attention is being paid to how great a franchise these Seattle Seahawks have been. You know, over the last 20 years, they've been to the Super Bowl with three different head coaches. With two of those coaches, but they've been to the Super Bowl with three different head coaches over the last 20 years. That's incredibly impressive.
1: Yeah, they have, they have avoided, and this was true under Pete Carroll, especially, but, you know, even in the lean years under Pete Carroll, it was never, you know, a 3-4 win season. I think the fewest amount of games they ever won during his tenure was like 7. They went 7-9 a few times. So, that was the baseline for them. And, they certainly kind of hit a wall under Carroll and couldn't really get over the hump. And that obviously led to his departure and the hiring of Mike McDonald, and they've gotten over that hump. But, you know, it has never been one of those bottom out situations where, you know, they end up with a top five pick and have to, you know, suffer through a fall's worth of misery to get there.
2: Brady, I covered Sam Darnold's final snaps here in Carolina. I could have never foreseen, you know, what it would look like down the road. He was really good last year. Top five in passing yards. The touchdown numbers weren't elite necessarily, but, you know, mostly took care of the football. And, you know, I'm wondering up there what the expectation is for him coming off a Super Bowl year. Is the expectation that Sam takes another step statistically? Are they asking him to do exactly what he did last year? Like, you know, it's not the exact same team. A lot of the core is together, but, you know, is there more on Sam now? What do you think about that?
1: Well, you know, he did have some turnover problems last year. I mean, he, in the regular season, he led all players in turnovers. He started to clean it up late in the year, and he went those three playoff games without turning the ball over. Like as is the case with any quarterback, you know, there's some plays in there where they go on his ledger and maybe weren't entirely his fault. But, he did kind of struggle to take care of the ball at times. I'm thinking back to, you know, a few of those first two games against the Rams, there was some interceptions, some fumbles, and that was kind of, you know, an issue that periodically got him, as well as he played aside from that. So I think that the challenge for the new coordinator, and he's got some different position coaches this year, is to just try to coax a little bit better, decision-making out of him, while not taking the playmaker out of him. And that's, you know, probably a lot easier said than done, but some of his best moments last season came in, you know, those extended play situations where, you know, he's throwing on the run, he's kind of ducking out of a would-be sack. He's not like and no one's going to confuse him for, Josh Allen or Lamar Jackson or anything like that, but this guy's got some pretty good movement ability, and he's really good at throwing on the run. And like I said, some of his best moments came in those situations. But as we know, when quarterbacks are really good at that, you know, sometimes they trust that ability a little too much. And I think at times that came back to bite him. So the challenge is going to be, you know, just eliminating some of those negative plays without taking away what makes Sam Darnold the quarterback that he is.
0: Brady Henderson, ESPN NFL Nation Seahawks reporter here with us on Game Day on ESPN Radio. Jonathan Zaslow, Kyle Bailey here with you this afternoon. Brady, it's not like there are very many holes for a defending Super Bowl champion, but what would be some of the question marks on each side of the ball as training camp begins?
1: The one that comes to mind is running back. And, they obviously let Ken Walker III leave in free agency. And they drafted Jadarian Price at number 32 overall. And, you know, I wouldn't view Price as someone who's going to come in and all of a sudden, you know, be the clear-cut number one who's going to get the ball 20, 25 times a game. I don't think that's the plan at all. I think sort of like last season when it was Walker and Zach Charbonnet, this is going to be a committee, a little different committee, because not only is Walker gone, but Charbonnet is on PUP recovering from that February ACL surgery, after he went down in the first playoff game. So he's probably going to be out I don't know exactly how long, but, you know, I would imagine that he, you know, misses maybe at least the first month, if not the first couple months of the season. So it's going to be Price. It's also going to be George Halani, who is a returning, young returning player that they're really excited about, who kind of seems to me to have a pretty good third down skill set. And then they signed more of a power runner in free agency in Emmanuel Wilson. And then they'll get Charbonnet back at some point. Like I mentioned, I think that the question there is not only how is that work going to be divvied up, but, you know, can Price give them some of the explosiveness that Ken Walker III gave them? That was, and you saw it in the Super Bowl, you saw it really for in the playoffs in general. That was, you know, that was, that's his game, is ripping off those long runs. And, you know, he is a game changer in that respect. And I think Price, at least the numbers and the college tape, says that he's got some of that. It's just a question of how much drop-off is there going to be in terms of that explosive playability.
2: Brady, we learned 2 weeks ago the Seahawks were sold for a hefty $9.6 billion. What was the reaction up there to the sale, the record number, the new ownership group? I mean, what's been that reaction?
1: I don't really think there was a whole lot of surprise. You know, ESPN first reported, I think, you know, a week or so before the Super Bowl that they were going to be sold, put up for sale officially right after the Super Bowl. And, you know, really those, it was that group and another group were really the only two names that solidly emerged as, you know, the two groups that were bidding on the team. There was, you know, some speculation as to whether Steve Ballmer or maybe Jeff Bezos might get involved. But from what I could tell, that never happened. And so it was not a surprise that it was one of these two groups because they were the only two groups. You know, I think locally there's always going to be, you know, a little bit of apprehension. I will remind you that this is the same city that saw its Seattle Supersonics leave in 2008 after they got sold. I'm not saying that this is at all a comparable situation, and they're not going anywhere. I can promise you that. But there is still some scar tissue from that. And so I think among the fan base, there's plenty of questions about what type of owners these are going to be. And I think that's probably true within the building. I mean, you could make a case that the Allen family, first Paul Allen and then Jody Allen, were, I mean, absolute model owners, you know, across all sports. And we started off by talking about, you know, how successful of an organization it's been. Everybody knows that starts from the top. And they were the two constants in this organization for the last, you know, 30 years or so. And so I'm sure there's, you know, apprehension among people in the building as to what kind of owners they can be. I mean, you don't have to look much further than the Portland Trailblazers right now. And that ownership situation seems to be a mess with Tom Dundon making a lot of unpopular moves. And that franchise, of course, was owned by the Allen Trust as well. And so I think naturally there's going to be plenty of apprehension about what kind of owners they're going to be. But, you know, these are also very successful people. And Vinod Khosla has been in the game already as a minority owner of the San Francisco 49ers. And so we'll see how it all turns out. But I don't think anybody in Seattle was surprised by what happened.
0: One more for you here, Brady. Brady Henderson, ESPN NFL Nation Seahawks reporter here with us on Game Day on ESPN Radio. We know the Seahawks and Rams, a great rivalry. How involved do you think the Seahawks are in paying attention to what the Rams have done this offseason, Myles Garrett and maybe Aaron Donald?
1: Yeah, I have no intel on this, but something tells me that if Aaron Donald is this far down the road of considering it, that he's probably coming back. And that is going to be fascinating. I mean, I don't know if any team is ever really ready to handle Myles Garrett and now an Aaron Donald. We'll see what he is like coming off a couple year absence. But I think that this is probably as well positioned as the Seahawks are in terms of how equipped their offensive line is to handle a guy like Myles Garrett. You know, that was a good offensive line last season, and they returned all 11 players, not just the starters, but all 11 players who played at least one snap for that unit last season is back. And so we all know how important continuity is among offensive linemen, and they're going to have that. And I think that was a good offensive line that has a chance to take a step this season, and they're going to have to with Myles Garrett and maybe Aaron Donald back in the mix.
0: Great job, Brady. Thanks for giving us some of your time here this afternoon. Appreciate it.
1: You got it, guys. Thank you.
2: Thanks, Brady.
0: That's Brady Henderson, ESPN NFL Nation Seahawks reporter. He's Kyle Bailey. I'm Jonathan Zaslow. Coming up next, we'll get back to some of your thoughts out there as well on LeBron moving to Philadelphia. 888-SAY-ESPN, 888-729-3776. 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
18: I think this right here puts the Philadelphia 76ers right there with the New York Knicks as the favorites in the Eastern Conference.
0: How does LeBron's addition to the Sixers change the Philadelphia sports landscape? This is Game Day on ESPN Radio. Alongside Kyle Bailey, I'm Jonathan Zaslow. Where do the Sixers now rank in the pecking order of Philadelphia sports fanwith? 888-SAY-ESPN, 888-729-3776. So we would all agree, Kyle, it's the Eagles. Like, the Eagles have been, for however long, number one in Philadelphia. I think the question then becomes, after the Eagles, where have the 76ers in recent years ranked? And, you know, from what I understand, you know, depending on who you ask, the Sixers have been second or third back and forth with the Phillies, all right? And then, you know, fourth would be the Flyers. But now, I wonder how much that actually changes. I would assume that the Sixers now would jump definitively to number two. And I wonder if some Philadelphia fans now are more interested in the Sixers this coming season than they are the Eagles.
2: Ooh, that's a big statement right there. I don't think that's possible. Do you? I mean, they're still talking Super Bowl.
0: I don't think so.
2: I don't think so.
0: But the only thing that I would add, though, is I don't know that. And look, it's been 25 years since the Sixers have been in, forget the NBA Finals. It's been 25 years they've been in just the Eastern Conference Finals, which, of course, was the same year they got to the NBA Finals. So it's been a quarter century. You have a generation of fans that have never even seen it. And what's going to happen this year with the Sixers and the way that they're covered and the attention that they get, it's going to be unlike anything the Sixer fan has ever experienced.
2: I agree. In terms of pecking order, I just don't see a world in which anything ever surpasses the Eagles up there. Phillies are 5.5 back right now of the Braves. They need a little bit of help. They lost a couple of games to the Yankees. And you know, I will say, by the way, my first real baseball market experience as a kid was Philadelphia at the Old Vet. Terrifying experience in the best possible way. And it, you know, it was like my first baptism into, oh, this is a real baseball market. So I've always had a lot of respect for Philadelphia Phillies fans. I thought they hosted beautifully at the All-Star game. It's neither here nor there, but well, I guess it is because of that. I still will always kind of revere Philly as one of the better baseball markets in America. So I think the LeBron thing is, it's enough to move the needle, maybe push them on par with the Phillies for now. But, you know, is that sustainable? Probably not. It's certainly going to be a spectacle. I know that much. Philly fan, it's been funny for me. You know, here in Charlotte, we have a lot of Philly transplants. We are a true transplant city here in Charlotte. So I've got a lot of native Philadelphians that listen to our station and my show. And I was giving them a hard time the other day telling them, listen, I know the kinds of things you've been saying about LeBron James for years now. I don't care about that billboard years ago when you were trying to recruit him. I know the kinds of things Philly fans have been saying about LeBron James for years now. So to watch them have to do a 180 and turn around and root for this guy is amazing. So it's all going to be a spectacle. I would still go, though, Eagles, Phillies, Sixers in the pecking order, personally.
0: If you're in Philly or you're a Philly sports fan, 888-SAY-ESPN, 888-729-3776. How does LeBron's addition to the Sixers change, if at all, the pecking order when it comes to Philadelphia sports teams? Mike Gill, 97.3 ESPN in South Jersey, he joined game night. Let's hear from him.
19: You know, no one will beat the Eagles. Eagles are number one by far. The Phillies have jumped up to number two big time. The Sixers had a run from 18 to about 21-ish, the Ben Simmons, Joel era. Then they kind of fell off to about apathy the last year or two. That win last year gave them a week. They're going to have to go out there and prove more that they can be a legit contender to make that jump back to where they were. But for at least the summer, July, to get Sixers conversation because of that move, it feels like they can make a push. If they can translate that to the court, this is a basketball town. Believe me, it is a hoop town, but the apathy has been tough the last couple of years because of the injuries. That, at least for one summer day, feels like it took a push to the side.
0: It's been 43 years, next year will be 44, since the Philadelphia 76ers have won an NBA championship. And yeah, there was that stretch there that Mike Gill mentions where it seemed like the Sixers were a contender, although still never got out of the second round. But they're going to get the kind of attention this coming season that only LeBron brings to your team. Like, even if you're a huge 76er fan, you live and die with every single game, the attention and the exposure and the criticism that team gets this coming season is going to be like nothing you've experienced. And I'm as qualified as anyone considering that we saw what it was like for the Miami Heat between 2010 and 2014 when LeBron James came down here. The coverage that team is going to get is going to be an experience you have never felt with your favorite team.
2: No question about that. I was also sitting over here thinking about like the greatest Philadelphia athletes of all time and how many of them are Eagles, how many of them are Phillies, how many of them are 76ers? I mean, I grew up firmly in the Allen Iverson era. Of course, you have Dr. J, who will always be high atop that list. But, you know, then you got Jason Kelsey and Reggie White, and I'm just rattling off names here. Chuck Bednarik for the older crowd. Like, you know, I think, you know, you've got a few guys in the history of that organization that I just mentioned that were just absolute stars, who drew a lot of attention, who got a lot of national coverage. But to your point, this is LeBron James. There is going to be a focus and a spotlight on Philadelphia 76ers basketball, really unlike anything we've ever experienced before. So for a while, it might be number two. So I'm glad you threw it out to the Philly callers, because I would really love to know what Philly fans think about this, as passionate as that market is about their teams.
0: Well, let's go out to Cleveland. In Cleveland, but from Philadelphia, is Alan. Alan, you're up on Game Day on ESPN Radio. Hey, Alan.
20: Yes, I'm shocked that I was able to get through, but I am a diehard Philadelphia fan since the early 60s. I grew up watching Wilt Chamberlain at Convention Hall. And, you know, I sat under the basket, and Wilt was my idol. And I lived and died by the Sixers in the 1960s. Unfortunately, we lost to Boston 7 out of 8 years, but we did win one championship. And in my mind, Wilt was my man. I'll never forget him. He was, you know, he was a giant.
0: Where do the Sixers rank, Alan, as far as the, you know, the fandom there in Philadelphia?
20: As far as the fandom goes, my rating?
0: Yeah.
20: My rating is right now, I got to put the Sixers up there because I'd like another championship. The last one, I was there with Dr. J in the 80s, and it's time for us to win another championship.
0: You know, thanks for the call, Alan. While overwhelmingly it's going to be the Eagles are number one, that doesn't mean that the Eagles are every Philadelphia sports fan's favorite team. You know, like down here forever in South Florida, the Dolphins, you know, were number one. Football was king. But the Miami Heat were always my favorite, you know, even before they won their first championship in 2006. There are definitely people like that in Philadelphia who, yeah, the Sixers are their favorite, and now it's going to be an outrageous ride.
2: No, there's no question about it. I can't wait for this. It's going to be awesome. I don't know how many national TV games they're going to get, but
0: they'll get the max.
2: Well, they'll get the, yeah, I think yeah, that's the appropriate. They'll get the max. That's the appropriate answer.
0: I think it's like 32 or 34 is the max. They'll get the max.
2: They'll have to. There's no question. This is the team that everybody is now the most interested in the NBA.
0: Yeah. He's Kyle Bailey. I'm Jonathan Zaslow. We'll continue with more of your thoughts on LeBron's move to Philly and what it means for Philly sports fandom. But coming up next, hey, we are getting close. That's right. Football is almost here. Game Day on ESPN Radio.
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29: I'm Ed Bank, and we start with baseball and a key injury to a potential trade target. According to ESPN's Jeff Passan, ace catcher Shea Langeliers has a torn meniscus in his knee. If he opts for surgery, which he's expected to do, he will miss the remainder of the season. There is action underway with one game already in the bottom of the eighth inning. The Rays on top of the Guardians 1-0. While the Diamondbacks have a 1-0 lead over the Nationals as they play in the second, Braves, Orioles, Cubs, and Pirates, Blue Jays, and Red Sox are scoreless. Mets lead the Dodgers 1-0. New York trying to avoid a sweep. The Marlins are trying to avoid their 12th loss in a row. They are scoreless for the Padres in the second. And the Royals lead the Tigers by a count of 2-0. Tonight on ESPN Radio, you can hear the Yankees and the Phillies. Our coverage gets underway at 6:30 Eastern as New York goes for a sweep of Philadelphia. Hall of Fame ceremonies are underway in Cooperstown. Carlos Beltran, Andrew Jones, and Jeff Ken are being inducted this afternoon. To football, where training camp will get underway for NFL teams this week. Some have already started, including the 49ers, which Kyle Shanahan is recovering from a car accident. And GM John Lynch gave an update.
30: Kyle is doing good. He's got some bumps and bruises. He did suffer a concussion in the accident. Has some lingering effects. From that concussion.
29: The 49ers and the Rams are among the teams which started camp earlier, with the two set to meet in Australia in the second game of the season. In the NBA, according to ESPN, Shams Charania, Kentavious Caldwell-Pope has agreed to a buyout for the Grizzlies and will join the 76ers.
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7: Lord help everybody. If Aaron Donald said, I might want to come out of retirement.
8: If Aaron Donald did decide to come back and play for the Los Angeles Rams, the way he got double teamed, I don't think it would be the same way. And now Myles Garrett will garner that attention. I don't think it's going to happen, though.
10: It's just a question of whether he wants to go through and do it. My guess is, in the end, that he will. I would think it's got to be awfully enticing to come back and play this year when the Super Bowl will be in L.A.
0: At this point, it may be more likely that Aaron Donald does play for the Rams than doesn't play for the Rams this coming season. Game day on ESPN Radio, the ESPN app, SiriusXM Channel 80. 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Alongside Kyle Bailey, I'm Jonathan Zaslow from 30 for 30 Podcast, The Betrayal of Shohei Ohtani. It's the real story behind the scandal that almost ruined it all. On paper, Ipe Mitsuhara was Shohei Ohtani's interpreter, but he was so much more than that. They were a team, closer than brothers, until it all went horribly wrong. The Betrayal of Shohei Ohtani tells the story of a relationship that detonated into one of sports' biggest scandals. Check out The Betrayal of Shohei Ohtani. The first two episodes are out on Tuesday, July 28th, and then episodes 3 through 6 follow on subsequent Thursdays and Tuesdays. So you heard there at the top of the hour intro, Aaron Donald, could we be finding out any day now as you got camps opening up all over the league? Could Aaron Donald, after a two-year retirement, right? He's been gone for 2 years, Kyle? It's been two seasons, I think.
2: Yeah.
0: After a two-year retirement, could he be returning to the NFL? And not only would it be returning, but probably it would be for a guy who has been gone for a couple of years in Donald. It would feel to him like, you know what? It's really difficult to leave the game for a couple of years, but my life could be made easier now that the team has acquired Myles Garrett. Like, this is probably not even in the thought process, right, Kyle, for Aaron Donald if they didn't go out and get Myles Garrett?
2: Probably not. Although that defense, I mean, Myles Garrett is the big piece that had to have potentially pushed him over the edge if, in fact, he's coming back. But it's now a defense with Myles Garrett. They traded for Trent McDuffie. That feels like ancient history because the Myles Garrett trade made a lot of folks forget about that. I mean, they still have Kobe Turner and Byron Young and Cam Curl and Braden Fisk, who, by the way, was drafted out of Florida State with Jared Verse. I mean, it was a great tandem until they got the chance to bring in Myles Garrett. So the point is, this Rams defense is already pretty loaded. You add Aaron Donald to the mix. I mean, we all know his accolades. Three-time NFL Defensive Player of the Year. He was the NFL Defensive Rookie of the Year. He came just right out of the gates, playing dominant football for a long time in this league. And, you know, you mentioned him being out for 2 years. We know he's famous for his workouts, you know, his maniacal approach to his body.
0: Yeah, it's not like he got fat on the couch.
2: That's exactly right. You know you are getting a machine in Aaron Donald if he's going to do this. He once made a Make-A-Wish kid throw up in a workout, for goodness sake. So he's ready to roll. I've thought this was happening ever since the first hints of it after the Myles Garrett trade. And somebody who got to see the Rams up close twice last year, I shudder at the thought of what they already have now adding Myles Garrett and potentially Aaron Donald to the mix.
0: Let's hear from Rams head coach Sean McVay on that possibility.
11: For those of you guys that do know Aaron, he's very diligent. Anything that he does all in. And so he's going through a very strict regimen and process that was similar to what he did when he played. See how his body responds and feels. And then we've had some things that we'll just kind of, you know, check up on each other. And then we'll see when we have more information whether or not we're going to give it a go or whether or not he's going to continue to enjoy what he's been doing for the last couple years. But if that is something that he wants to do, we are going to, you know, try to be able to make that happen. And so I genuinely do not have an answer on whether he is or isn't. I know he's preparing himself to be able to make that decision. And if he feels good, then you guys know he's going to be ready to rock.
0: Kyle, do you think he would be an every down lineman?
2: I think that's the perfect question. I don't know, but I think ultimately, so long as he stays healthy, yeah, you have Aaron Donald available to you. One of the greatest, if not the greatest ever at the position. And the thing is, historically, you haven't seen this from defensive tackles, right? The all-time great defensive tackles in this league, by and large, have just played until the wheels come off. No one's really ever walked away and then tried to come back and do it again. Not among the greatest of all time. So he's got 2 years of both staying in shape, but also not having the wear and tear of football on his body. And if he gets back out there, and again, assuming he stays healthy, you know, I covered Julius Peppers' comeback here in Carolina, Hall of Famer Julius Peppers, who was seemingly at the end of his road back in 2017. He signs with Carolina to come back home where he was the number one overall pick. And the idea was, oh, he's going to be a situational third down pass rusher, right? That's the only thing that he can really bring to this defense. They end up using him as a three down player more often than not because he was still better, you know, at that advanced age than almost anybody else at the position. So, yeah, if you have a healthy Aaron Donald out there, you've got Kobe Turner and some guys at the position, which will make for a formidable rotation. But if he's healthy, how do you not have Aaron Donald on the field if you're Sean McVay?
0: I could see it a scenario where, like, for the first half of the season, they're kind of ramping him up, where he plays a certain percentage of snaps, not an every down guy. You want to make sure that you can get him to that second half of the season where you know it's going to be a tough divisional race with Seattle. You'd like to be able to get to that second half of the season healthy, and then obviously you get to the playoffs where, all right, you know, we've been playing for a few weeks now with Aaron Donald playing as an every down lineman, and then, you know, you're hoping to get that exact type of production out of him when it comes to playoff time. Like, I could see them kind of ramping him up throughout the season, you know?
2: I think that might be the approach, and I think that makes a lot of logical sense. It's also a really tough division, as you know. So, you know, depending upon how the first quarter of the season, first third of the season goes, you know, maybe that changes. But I think in an ideal world, you're absolutely right. That's how they would probably like to do this, assuming he's coming back. And I think he is.
0: I certainly think he is. I can't believe this Rams team, though. I mean, it wasn't that long ago. It was a few, what were we talking? It was like 4 years ago, right, where the question was, all right, you know, Sean McVay, is he done? He's going to broadcasting. He's going to leave the team. He's not going to be the coach anymore. And now it doesn't really seem like there's an end in sight. And it was just 2 years ago where, you know, Matthew Stafford couldn't exactly come to a contract extension. He may want out of L.A. All right, they came to the contract extension. And then he had the very next season last year where, you know, he's got a back issue. Not even sure if he's going to be able to play. You know, and then he's the MVP of the league. And they're one game away from getting to the Super Bowl. And here we are going into this season, and yeah, they have the Super Bowl champs in their division, but the Rams are right up. I think the Rams are the odds-on favor right now. If you go to DraftKings Sports, I think they are the odds-on favor to win the Super Bowl this coming season. It's amazing how this team is still the cream of the crop.
2: But, right, they are, and I think, I could be wrong about this, I'll double-check, but I think at one point it was they were the heaviest preseason favorite to win the Super Bowl in the modern era. Like, that's how loaded this roster is, and to your point,
0: and the Super Bowl champs in their division.
2: That's exactly right, and, you know, this is the, of course, famously F them picks team. Yeah. Right? They have not rebuilt at any point in the last several years, even though they probably could have. Now, the Ty Simpson pick in the first round this year is really interesting. I think they were playing a little bit of, you know, coy with that one. And that drives to your point about how long Sean McVay will continue to do this. But, you know, they have continued to give him a roster that can compete, that can contend. And so long as they're doing that, I think he'll want to continue this process. I mean, you saw Matt Stafford last year like I did. He still got it. They've still got weapons. They continue. Les Snead, those guys continue to find talent and pieces to put around him. So, you know, so long as they're able to operate this way on the cap sheet, you know, with trading the draft picks and trading the future for the now, I don't see Sean McVay going anywhere.
0: And by the way, not even mentioning, you know, we're talking about the Rams being a odds-on favorite to win the Super Bowl when you have the Super Bowl champion Seattle Seahawks in the division. I haven't even mentioned San Francisco. I mean, they're a pretty good team. You know, the 49ers right there. I'll tell you what a disaster it is. Aaron Donald returns, which we expect. Brock Purdy, Sam Darnold, of course, and I guess Jacoby Brissett is what we're talking about here. For those three quarterbacks there, where now you got to face that defensive line. If Myles Garrett wasn't enough, we're also now coming up the middle. Aaron Donald's back. You thought you had him out of your life a couple of years ago. Boy, that's a disaster for those three quarterbacks right there.
2: No doubt. And we've also learned, of course, that Kyle Shanahan's dealing with some health issues right now as a result of a car accident.
0: That?
2: So, I mean, I don't know how that's going to impact the team. But, yeah, to your point, they still have a lot of talent there. And so long as Kyle Shanahan is able to get back out there, you have to trust that he's going to put a very competent offense on the field. Can they stay healthy defensively? So, you know, the Rams are loaded for bear in a loaded division. And it's going to make for a lot of, I think, a lot of dogfights on Sundays out there on the West.
0: So we're getting closer. We got the Hall of Fame game for the NFL in less than 2 weeks. That's right. Hall of Fame is in less than 2 weeks, so it's all happening. All right, your favorite team, if they haven't opened up camp already over the last couple of days, they're opening it up over the next week. We're getting very, very close to football. But let's do a little bit of a mix here on game day. He's Kyle Bailey. I'm Jonathan Zaslow. With the big news of the weekend, of course, LeBron James choosing to take his talents to Philadelphia. We want to hear from you. We want to continue hearing your thoughts on LeBron going to Philadelphia at 888-SAY-ESPN, 888-729-3776. But if you could put it into NFL terms, what is the NFL equivalent of LeBron going to the 76ers? We'll take your thoughts next. 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

0: What would be the NFL equivalent of LeBron James going to the Philadelphia 76ers? This is Game Day on ESPN Radio. He's Kyle Bailey. I'm Jonathan Zaslow. Your thoughts at 888-SAY-ESPN, 888-729-3776. 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I feel like the first one that would come to mind would be Aaron Rodgers, but I think it's incorrect. I don't think that would be a good example, Kyle, because Aaron Rodgers, at this point in his career where he moves on from the Packers and, you know, even fast forward from the Jets to the Steelers, but Aaron Rodgers is a shell of the MVP caliber player that he used to be. And while LeBron is not the MVP caliber player he used to be, he's certainly not a shell of himself. He's still one of the better players. He's still probably a top 20 player in the entire league right now. You can't say that about Aaron Rodgers.
1: No, you can't. And I grappled with this one as we were discussing it earlier. It almost feels too obvious, but is this Tom Brady to Tampa in 2020? Because of your point a moment ago, this is not an aging superstar who's on his last leg and can't contribute much outside of, you know, 500 claps a game from the sideline. You know, Brady could still get it done. LeBron can still get it done. You know, to me, the Tom Brady, Tampa 2020, Tampa Bay Bucks, it makes a lot of sense. I also spent a lot of time thinking about, and this one hurts the hearts of the folks listening here locally, Peyton Manning and the Denver Broncos in 2015. Now, maybe this one doesn't work as well, because while Peyton's...
0: I like that one.
1: I like it. You know, he did have a really good first season there. You know, he was not the reason they won the Super Bowl in that 2015-2016 season.
0: But he had
1: that,
0: a great first season there.
1: He did. He had a great first season. So Peyton to Denver in 2014-2015, I think, might be the closest comparison here.
0: That's a good one. And by the way, it doesn't have to be, you know, quarterback, a guy with the ball in his hands. Maybe
1: right.
0: It's a great defensive player who you're thinking of is the equivalent of going from one team to the next, the equivalent of LeBron going to the Philadelphia 76ers at this point in his career. We want to hear from you. If you got a couple of great examples, what is the equivalent in NFL terms of LeBron joining the Philadelphia 76ers? 888-SAY-ESPN, 888-729-3776. I also want to add here, you know, the question that I get asked the most over the last couple of days as far as LeBron going to Philadelphia, and if you want to call it burning Miami, I don't know if you want to say it like that, is, Zaslow, are you mad? Are you disappointed? Are you upset that LeBron didn't choose Miami? And the quick answer to that is no, I'm not upset at all. I'm disappointed for my boys. I wanted both my boys really badly wanted LeBron to sign with the Heat because they were both super young when LeBron left the Heat, so they never got to experience those years. My older son, his favorite player is LeBron. So for my boys, I wanted to see them experience LeBron on the Heat. So I'm disappointed for them. But the short answer otherwise is no. I'm not it doesn't matter to me that LeBron didn't choose the Heat. But I do wonder, colleague, do you think our fan bases of the teams that realistically had a chance to get him, you know, so Cleveland, Miami, Golden State, do you think fans in any of those markets are angry at LeBron?
1: Maybe Cleveland's a little bit emotional about it, but I don't get the sense that they're angry up there. There were a lot of folks that were rooting for that to be, you know, just the beautiful ending to the story, to go back home and try it again. I don't know if Golden State fans are angry, but it did seem like, especially when Draymond opted out, and there was all that reporting around both LeBron and AD potentially going out there, they probably got their hopes up. And I would imagine that, you know, there was a big letdown for that. But no, I don't think anger really is the sentiment around any of those markets, I wouldn't think. It's interesting that you say, you know, you're not upset about Miami.
0: No.
1: I thought that would have been, obviously, like everybody else, an intriguing fit, a fun watch with Giannis and Bam and what they still have. By the way, did you ever take the Minnesota stuff seriously? Because that was a thing for a while.
0: No, but at the same time, I got to be honest, like I was loud wrong where I didn't take the Philadelphia stuff serious.
1: I thought
0: the only options were Miami and Cleveland.
1: See, this is where I thought he'd go. I thought he'd end up in Philly because it seems to me that he, again, is just trying to fill holes in the resume. And I'm not trying to reduce an all-time great to anything petty or catty. Just, you know, it is what it is. He'll never be 6-0 in the NBA Finals. He's still chasing the ghost of Michael Jordan. People 35, 40 and above largely still believe that MJ is the greatest player of all time. So, like I said, he joined the Lakers, historic organization, becomes the league's all-time leading scorer, wins a title there. Philly, as you pointed out earlier, it's the best, maybe not the best fit, but certainly the most talented team. And I always thought, yeah, he wants to add another title to the mix. And then it occurred to me, oh, that's right, he'd become the first player to ever win titles with four different
0: organizations. And I wasn't thinking about that enough. I overlooked that. And I think that that plays a major role. I did not take that into consideration beforehand. The Heat fan should not be upset because the Heat still landed the best player in this offseason, and that being Giannis. Like, by far, the Heat got the best player who moved teams this offseason. The Heat fan should not be upset at all. From what I understand, the Cleveland fan is more upset at Cleveland management for not making the situation more appealing to LeBron. Like, Brian Windhorst, what was it, like a week plus ago, mentioned he thinks that Cleveland would have a better chance of landing LeBron if they were the ones that traded for Jaylen Brown. So from what I understand, Cleveland fan is not mad at LeBron. They're more so upset that the organization didn't do enough to make their situation attractive enough. And I don't know, like would the Golden State fan be upset? I don't know. I think the only thing that Golden State fan would be upset about is this was their chance to have what they would believe in their minds. I don't believe it. One last run. I think this Golden State team's going to stink this year. And I don't even think that they'd have been that good adding LeBron. But at least they'd have been interesting. I think now Golden State's going to stink. So from that respect, yeah, maybe Golden State fans are upset about that.
1: Yeah, I mean, it would have been a hot ticket. It would have been the Expendables. You know, there have been some older teams in the NBA, like the mid-90s Rockets or, you know, Karl Malone's Jazz back in the 90s that, you know, were old and good. But there's never been a team that old that would have accomplished what they were talking about potentially accomplishing. So I think Golden State fans are probably just let down because instead of being at least highly entertaining and historic in a certain way, to your point, I don't think they're going to be very good now.
0: Yeah, I don't think they're going to be any good. Let's go out to South Carolina. This is Dan. Dan, you're up on Game Day on ESPN Radio. Hey, Dan.
2: Hey, thank you for taking my call. I think this is kind of sort of like when the Rams got Von Miller and then won the Super Bowl.
0: Ooh. Von Miller, how good was he? Thanks for the call, Dan. Like, he was, I mean, he it wasn't in any type of starring role, right? Was he much of a contributor?
1: I mean, he wasn't the reason. And I guess maybe that's the comparison, because if we believe that this is Jaylen Brown's team or Tyrese Maxey's team and, you know, a healthy Joel Embiid is still going to suck up most of the oxygen offensively, you know, I could see the comparison. I don't think it's a bad one.
0: Yeah, not terrible. Not terrible. Let's go out to Bert. Bert's in Ohio. Hey, Bert, you're on Game Day on ESPN Radio.
3: Hey, first time caller, long time listener. I think that the Peyton Manning comparison was good, but really, when I look at NFL and NBA, man, when I look over the past 26 years from 2000, the player that's dominated the NFL is Tom Brady. And the player that's dominated the NBA is LeBron James. So that is by far, in my mind, the best comparison in terms of NBA and NFL.
0: Yeah, that's a good job, Bert. Brady's a good comparison. I would also say that Brady will likely, Brady's couple years in Tampa, or at least first couple years, assuming LeBron plays 2 years in Philly, will wind up being more

0: is angry that LeBron did not choose them. 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
6: I'm Ed Bankin. Baseball's trade deadline is August 3rd, and A's catcher Shea Langeliers was rumored to be on the market. However, according to ESPN's Jeff Passan, Langeliers suffered a torn meniscus in his right knee. He may be out for the remainder of the season. Langeliers on the year hitting .263 with 23 home runs and 51 runs batted in. One final from earlier today, the Rays down the Guardians by a count of 1-0. Right now, the Cubs going for a sweep of the Pirates in Pittsburgh. However, in the bottom of the third, the Pirates have jumped out to a 7-1 lead. Red Sox leading the Blue Jays at Fenway in the fourth, 1-0. Mets trying to avoid a sweep in the hands of the Dodgers. They lead 1-0 in the top of the third. Braves over the Orioles, 1-0 in the fourth. Also in the fourth, the Diamondbacks are on top of the Nationals by a count of 3-2. Meanwhile, Hall of Fame ceremonies are underway in Cooperstown. Carlos Beltran, Andrew Jones, and Jeff Kent are being inducted this afternoon. We've got baseball coming up tonight on ESPN Radio. It'll be the Yankees and the Phillies from Philadelphia, with New York going for the sweep. Our coverage gets underway at 6:30.

0: Eastern. Meanwhile, in the NBA, the LeBron James buzz continues. ESPN's Bobby Marks talked about what needs to be done for Philadelphia to succeed with James.
1: So we could talk about how good Philadelphia is going to be, but I think we'll learn a lot when we get to, you know, the sacrifice. I'm not worried about LeBron, and I'm not worried about, you know, Jalen's won a championship. You know, the other three haven't. And that's going to be the big thing. That's going to be the big thing as far as where this, if this team can contend with New York, if they can get out of the Eastern Conference.
0: Well, according to ESPN's Shams Charania, Kentavious Caldwell-Pope pleased to join the 76ers.
2: Hey, it's Evan Cohen coming on Monday. As NFL teams continue to report to training camp, we'll look ahead to some of the bigger QB battles left to be answered. 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

0: Washington. 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Explain to us in NFL terms. NFL camps are open up all throughout the week over the next week. Got a couple of them that already opened up this weekend. Explain to us in NFL terms. LeBron choosing the Philadelphia 76ers. Plus, are you a fan, if you're a fan of Cleveland or Golden State or Miami, are any of the fan bases that missed out on LeBron actually angry? 888-SAY-ESPN. Let's go out to New York. This is Corey. Corey, you're up on game day on ESPN Radio. 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
1: Hi, guys. I'm actually a Laker fan. Should I be mad about LeBron not coming back or us Lakers not re-signing him?
0: Well, that's up to you. You're a Laker fan. The question I would ask the Laker fan, Kyle, is what we brought up last hour, which is you see LeBron sign with Philadelphia for the minimum, which, you know, we talk about players, you know, is winning the most important thing. Well, you know, winning and lifestyle seem to usually go hand in hand. So that means that, all right, you want to go to a team that's going to be really good, but you also want to make a lot of money because this is your livelihood and this is your career, and that's super important. I think everyone can understand that. But when you say that winning is the most important thing, you're really not, like, your actions don't really say that when you are making $50, $55, $60 million a year. Because if winning was the most important thing, you would take a friendly contract to help the team sign other players. And LeBron now can actually say, winning is the most important thing with this decision. I went to a super talented team and I took the least money possible. So I would ask the Laker fans, Kyle, are you annoyed that LeBron didn't do that once or twice? And let's see if that can bring us another championship here win in L.A.
2: For sure. But they also weren't going to add a finals MVP to the Lakers roster, right? They didn't have arguably the best big man in the game when healthy. That wasn't coming there. Like, I do like what the Lakers have done. And I know the jokes about the snowtime Lakers and everything else. But, like, I do like what they've done. And listen, let's be real. It's been this way for a while. LeBron is the brand. He is the product. The team is the vessel. I think the Lakers thing had just run its course. He saw a better opportunity to win immediately with better top-end players. And I do believe some of the reports out of L.A. that it was very transactional and that by the end of it all, both sides were just ready to move on. So I think this makes a lot of sense.
0: Let's go out to New York again. This is Frank. Frank's got a turn here on game day on ESPN Radio. Hey, Frank.
3: Hey, how we doing? Thank you for taking my call. So I got a comparison, not a NFL comparison for LeBron going, but NHL. How about Gretzky to the Rangers at the end of his career?
0: Yeah, that's a good one. Yeah, that's a good job, Frank, because Gretzky at that point, still a good player. You know, they still won playoff series. Gretzky with the Rangers, I remember, of course, because they beat the Panthers in 97. But Gretzky going to the Rangers was not a player at the top of his powers anymore. He was actually going from St. Louis the year before. He was traded from the Kings to St. Louis and then signed with the Rangers in the offseason. But he was still a really good player and was still a major attraction. So, yeah, Kyle, that's a good one right there. Gretzky to the Rangers.
2: You think Wayne Gretzky, you think Edmonton, you think L.A. Kings, right? You certainly don't think Rangers. And I think that was a chapter that, you know, probably a lot of people forget about. But I do like the Rangers. You know, it's one of those big market, high-profile teams. It was a big deal when it happened. Didn't end the way that everybody intended. But I think it's a great comparison.
0: Gretzky, he played his final 3 years with the Rangers. His first year there, which was the year I said where they won playoff series, they beat the Panthers there in 97 in the first round. Gretzky, it was a 25-goal score and 97 points. Like, that is still an elite player. He's not necessarily still at the top of his powers, but that's an elite player. And his second year with the Rangers, he had 90 points. That's still an elite hockey player right there, and I think that's a good correlation for what the type of production you could be getting from LeBron at this point in his career. Let's go out to Louisiana. This is Jerry. Jerry, you're up on game day on ESPN Radio. Hey, Jerry.
4: Hey guys, it's Gary. I think the move that matches LeBron going to Philly is Brady has spoken of a lot. this is related to Brady. I think that Randy Moss going to New England is comparable.
0: So we have to remember here, Kyle. Thanks, Jerry. Randy Moss, they got him for, what was it? I think a fourth-round pick they traded. Yes. Does that sound right?
2: Yes.
0: They got him for nothing. But part of the reason they got him for nothing was because I think a lot of people believed that this was the beginning of the end for Randy Moss, right? Like, he wasn't that productive that final year with the Raiders. And then obviously playing with Brady resurrected his career. He was incredible. And you had, you know, the record touchdowns for Brady. You had the undefeated, and then they lost in the Super Bowl. That's not a bad one there, Kyle.
2: No, it's not. And shout out to Randy. Randy lives here in the greater Charlotte region, and he will tell you all about what Tom Brady did for his career, still raves about his time in New England. I love that. I think it's a great example because obviously it's a little different in that it was a trade but not free agency, but there's still that low value. $8 million for 2 years for LeBron, fourth round pick for Randy Moss, a guy who was reignited in that New England offense and you know, got to go join a team full of some all-time greats. I think it's a great comparison.
0: Let's even open it up to other terms, not just the NFL equivalent, because the previous caller gave a great one, I think, with Wayne Gretzky when he went to the Rangers for the last 3 years of his career. Just in other sports, okay? It doesn't have to just be limited to the NFL. What is the equivalent of LeBron right now going to the Philadelphia 76ers? Chris is in Little Rock, Arkansas. Chris is up next on Game Day. Hey, Chris.
5: Hey, how you doing?
0: Hey.
5: Hey, my comparison for the NFL was Cooper Kupp. You know, he's Super Bowl MVP with the Rams. You know, he gets hurt. He goes to Seattle. You know, obviously teaches Smith and Jigba, and becomes the number two option, not the number one.
0: Well, thanks for the call, Chris. The pushback that I would give there, Kyle, is Cooper Kupp wasn't that productive this
2: Correct.
0: Year in Seattle. And I would assume LeBron is still going to be pretty productive.
2: Oh, absolutely. No, I think you're 100% right about that. Plus, let's be real. As good as Cooper Kupp is, and he did win a Triple Crown. I mean, he's an amazing player. He's not to the level of LeBron James superstardom, right? His every move was not covered and followed the same way that LeBron James is and was. So I get where he's coming from, but I don't think they're quite on the same level. I know we have to take a phone call here. Let me throw one to you.
0: Yeah.
2: In baseball terms, Roger Clemens, late in his career, chasing rings, joining the Yankees, left the Red Sox, goes to New York, wins two World Series. I mean,
0: Astros too. How about when he went to the Astros?
2: Exactly, yep. Right? So I think Roger Clemens on the baseball side might be an apt comparison.
0: Roger Clemens is a good one because every one of those moves that Roger Clemens made, you know, when Boston got rid of him to Toronto, it was because Boston thought he was done. I mean, how crazy does that sound now? and I think he won Cy Young in Toronto. He was still great in Toronto. He was great in Houston. He was great with New York. Like, every stop that Roger Clemens had, he was still a big-time pitcher. You know what's also probably a good comparison that I'll throw in here? Jerry Rice. When Jerry Rice left San Francisco to Oakland, Jerry Rice had been in the NFL for 16 years, all 16 of those years with the Niners. And back then, I mean, you're talking, this is the year 2000 was the last year with the Niners. An NFL player playing 16 years, incredibly uncommon, all right? Even still today, we should say, 16 years, incredibly uncommon. But even more so, more uncommon back then, and we thought he was done. Well, he got to the Raiders. They had a Super Bowl appearance, all right, with Jerry Rice there. He was still back-to-back 1,000-plus years, and he had 92 catches in his second year with the Oakland Raiders. I think Jerry Rice going from San Francisco to Oakland is a pretty good one.
2: I love that one because that team was loaded. Obviously, you just hit it. They made the Super Bowl, but, you know, he joined Rich Gannon, who was a Pro Bowler. That team had Tim Brown, Charlie Garner, who was a former Pro Bowl running back that a lot of folks have probably forgotten about. And, you know, defensively, guys like Lincoln Kennedy and Charles Woodson. I mean, I like that comparison a lot.
0: And Oakland wasn't considered like this great team, you know, before he got there. When were the Raiders considered a real threat in the AFC? You gotta go back to the 80s probably, right?
2: Yeah. Yeah, 100%. That team was, no doubt about it. That era of Raiders team was the first in a while that you took seriously.
0: Let's go out to Rochester. Matthew's got a chance here on Game Day on ESPN Radio. Hey, Matthew.
6: Hey, guys. What's going on?
0: Hey.
6: For the hypothetical quarterback, or, you know, the LeBron comparison,
7: I went back to 2019. I'm remembering those 2019 Niners who were absolutely stacked at every position except for quarterback. You had Garoppolo leading the way. That was also the first year that Andrew Luck suddenly stepped down. Imagine a world where Andrew Luck joins the 49ers.
0: All right.
2: We're doing hypotheticals now, huh?
0: Yeah. No, I don't think that's really what we're doing, though. You know?
2: Well, it's a fun exercise, but I don't think that's what we're doing.
0: We'll continue mixing in your calls here at 888-SAY-ESPN, 888-729-3776. LeBron James moving on to the Philadelphia 76ers in his 24th year. What is the NFL or the MLB or the NHL equivalent? We've gotten some good ones here. Coming up next, though, you know we're getting close to football when we start mixing in our ESPN Radio NFL Rank'em series. Kyle ranks them next. 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

0: last couple days. More are opening up over the next week, and you know that means one thing, right? This is game day on ESPN Radio. We are presented by Progressive Insurance. I'm Jonathan Zaslow. This is Kyle Bailey. You got a little Shakira for me? Is that what we got here? Shakira? Oh, I love Shakira.
1: Me too.
0: Come on now.
1: Me too. So underrated.
0: You can't trust anyone doesn't like Shakira. I mean, what are you doing? All right. Kyle, it's your turn to shine. 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
2: 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The top five offensive skill players. Number five.
8: All right, this was a blast to put together. Very hard, by the way, because there are a lot of guys that I wanted to shoehorn into the top five. But this is ultimately what I came down with. Number five, Jonathan Taylor, running back Indianapolis Colts, led the NFL with 18 rushing touchdowns last year, nearly 1,600 yards rushing on a league-high 323 carries, the definition and epitome of a true workhorse back who can also contribute in the passing game. Elite combination of vision and power and speed that allows him to grind out the tough yards and make the big plays. He's proven he can carry a heavy workload at his best. One of the most complete and productive running backs in the entire National Football League.
2: Number four.
8: Justin Jefferson, all right? Even in a relatively quieter season last year, for reasons that most football fans know, a lot of injuries, Joe Burrow missing a lot of time, remained a 1,000-yard receiver, one of the best route runners in the NFL. He's got multiple 1,500-yard seasons under his belt, great after the catch, consistent production against the best cornerbacks in the league, and still just 27 years old, proven track record of dominance at the position, a true foundational number one wide receiver in the NFL.
2: Number three.
8: All right, as an NFC South guy, this one's hard to do. But, you know, game recognized game and whatnot. Bijan Robinson, running back Atlanta Falcons, 2,298 total scrimmage yards last year, nearly 1,500 rushing, over 800 receiving, one of the highest single season totals in NFL history, 5.2 yards per carry. And by the way, he hasn't had consistent quarterback play in Atlanta. Bijan Robinson remains one of the most special players in the NFL that has not gotten consistent help from the most important position, and he continues to shine despite that.
2: Number two.
8: Ja'Marr Chase, 125 catches, 1,400 yards, 8 touchdowns, despite the aforementioned quarterback instability, although this time we're talking about, of course, Cincinnati. And, here's the thing. He led the NFL in targets. One of the most physically dominant receivers in the game. Great combo of speed and strength and, you know, that real contested catchability that he's most known for. He does it at a high volume, still really young. He's going to elevate whatever quarterback is throwing him the ball. And, of course, for them in Cincinnati, that's been a number of guys with the Joe Burrow injuries.
2: Number one.
8: I thought of every way in the world to not do this. Not because I didn't want to, but because it seemed like there might be guys with a longer track record out there. But I think Jaxon Smith-Njigba is the best wide receiver in football. I do. I think he's the best wide receiver in football. Led the NFL in receiving yards, nearly 1,800 on 119 catches, 10 touchdowns, 2025 AP Offensive Player of the Year Award. The rare wide receiver, Jonathan, to win that top offensive honor. Elite efficiency, special throughout the playoffs, still just 24 years old, and I think he can get better. Jaxon Smith-Njigba, to me, the number one skill position player in the NFL.
0: All right, so give it again from 5 to 1.
8: You got it. We got number five, Jonathan Taylor. Number four, Justin Jefferson. Number three, Bijan Robinson. Number two, Ja'Marr Chase. Number one, Jaxon Smith-Njigba.
0: Wow, so the first thing I will tell you, and I'm gonna give my list of top five NFL offensive skill players coming up next hour here on Game Day on ESPN Radio. And if I can give you a little bit of a tease, I will tell you, I only repeat two players in your top five.
8: It's not shocking, though. I get it. There are a lot to choose from.
0: There are a lot of good skill players to choose from.
8: So go ahead, crush my list. Do you like it? Do you hate it? What do you think?
0: No, there's nothing to not like. I mean, these. I am surprised that Jackson Smith and Jigba is number one. Now, he's a great player.
8: Yeah.
0: I'm surprised he came in at number one. I think most people listening would be surprised that you had him at number one. You know, Jonathan Taylor at number five is one that I would say might surprise some people. So you had a total of, let's see here, you had three wide receivers, two running backs.
8: Okay. You got it. Yep.
0: All right.
8: Yep.
0: Yeah. No tight ends.
8: I love Jonathan Taylor's game. As a guy who, again, like you, grew up on a more run-heavy era of the NFL, I've always had a deep reverence for the bell cow back. You know, the guy who just grinds it out, who can both get the tough yards and break the big play. He's seemingly always available, has dealt with some really tough injuries, but, you know, has been able to provide consistent elite production. He just harkens back to a time that I grew up loving and falling in love with the game, and I think he deserves a bit more attention than he gets, quite frankly.
0: And by the way, for people who are listening, oh, we're the quarterbacks. We're doing skill players, meaning running back, wide receiver, tight end. All right, we're doing the skill position players, so we are not including quarterbacks, which, to be honest with you, even if we were including quarterbacks, I don't know that I would have had any quarterbacks in my top five. You know, we're talking about skill players, all right? And for me, I feel like the running backs, the wide receivers, the tight ends, I'd probably have them above the quarterbacks anyway when we're talking about actual skill. So, all right, that's a good list. That's a good list you got there. Continue taking your calls here, 888-SAY-ESPN, 888-729-3776, as we've been taking comparisons. What is the NFL or the MLB or the NHL equivalent to LeBron James choosing to go to the Philadelphia 76ers? I don't think we're going to hear from LeBron anytime soon either. Like, I think you'd like to hear, you know, Giannis Antetokounmpo was introduced to the Miami media here about a week ago. So, you know, came like 3 weeks after the trade. And last week we finally got to, you know, ask some questions, hear from him and that whole deal. I don't think we're going to get any of that from LeBron. I think the first opportunity we get to hear from LeBron is going to wind up being when NBA training camps open. So we're talking, you know, about 2 months, a little less than 2 months. Yeah, probably about 2 months from now will be the first time that we actually hear from LeBron there in Philadelphia. So that's a little bit of a bummer, because I think, like, if you had one question that you would ask LeBron, you get to be there in the press room, introductory press conference, one question that you would ask LeBron.
8: I mean, I think it's as simple as, was winning another championship the most important factor in this decision, right? Just to get to the heart of the motivations here. He's got all the money. He has rings already. He's lived and played in multiple markets. I would just want to know, is this where you think you're most likely to end your career with at least one more NBA championship ring?
0: If we're assuming that he's been injected with the truth serum, all right, so he's not going to lie to us up there, my question would be, how long did you know? you can't convince me. Like Rich Paul, I think, said, at 1 a.m. last night, he finally made the decision. You can't convince me that's true. We have injected him with the truth serum. My question would be, LeBron, how long did you know? You were stringing this thing along, right? You knew for a couple of weeks. There's no way you didn't know. Come on now. That would be, and my second question would be, how did you actually change your mind? Because Rich Paul alluded to that he thought LeBron had made a decision earlier in the week, and then he changed his mind. So if I could squeeze in a second question, that would be the one I would squeeze in. We'll continue with your thoughts. Plus, let's get back to some NFL here as well. 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
19: I'm Ed Mangan. We start with quarterback news from the NFL. According to ESPN's Adam Schefter, the Cardinals and quarterback Jacoby Brissett have agreed to rework their contract for Brissett and will pay him $15.5 million guaranteed. Incentives can bring that total to $21 million. Brissett had requested a restructuring of his contract during the offseason. Meanwhile, training camps are underway for several teams, with the rest of the team scheduled to report this week. Baseball's trade deadline is approaching, and one player expected to be on the market is likely now out with an injury. According to ESPN's Jeff Passan, A's catcher Shea Langeliers has a torn meniscus in his knee. Langeliers is expected to opt for surgery, which would end the rest of the season for the catcher. Earlier today, the Rays used strong pitching as well as small ball to defeat the Guardians.
20: See what Mullins does, infield all the way in. The first one, he squares and bunts it off to the first base side. Manzardo has it, bobbles, and can't make a play. Everybody's safe, and the Rays take a 1-0 lead.
19: That call from 620 WDAE as Tampa wins it by a count of 1-0. Rays trying to stay ahead of the Yankees. It's now a 2.5 game lead. New York plays Philadelphia tonight. You can hear that game on ESPN Radio with our coverage getting underway at 6:30 Eastern. The Yankees will be going for a sweep of the Phillies. Meanwhile, the Marlins are trying to break an 11-game losing streak. They are at home today against the Padres, leading 3-1 as they play in the fifth inning. Also, the Brewers with a 3-0 lead over the Rockies as they play in the fourth. Red Sox leading the Blue Jays 3-0 as they are through five innings. Braves lead the Orioles 2-0. Pirates over the Cubs 8-4.
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0: Bailey here. And while we're getting closer to the start of NFL season, I'll have my ESPN Radio NFL Rank'em Series top five offensive skill players coming up later on this hour here. It also means college football is really close. We had SEC Media Days this past week. Let's bring aboard Roman Harper, Super Bowl champion. You just catch him on SEC Network, of course, as well. Joining us now on game day. Roman, there's always a star every year at SEC Media Days. Always a coach that stands out. Which coach was the standout this past week?
1: Good morning, guys. Well, good afternoon, guys. Pete Golding, by far. He went into this thing where a lot of people didn't know who Pete Golding or PG is, just because of the way he was thrust into the head coach position, that he's been known as a defensive coordinator. A lot of times you don't get to know the actual personality of defensive coordinators. I mean, he used a couple choice words, a couple four-letter words a couple times, and he told it how it was. He talked about the whole tampering situation between Clemson and Ole Miss. He was very candid about his opinions on everything, how this, you know, this whole NIL and tampering and all these other words that we like to throw out there now has been going on in college football for the last 100 years. But now it's all above board. And, man, look, I know Greg Sankey, commissioner, doesn't like us to say this, but if you ain't cheating, you ain't trying. And right now you got to push the envelope in every single way that you can, just because of how competitive the college football space is right now. And trust me, they're all in there to win games. I know graduating players is important, but winning games is even more important.
2: Mr. Harper, good to have you back. Pete Golding is one of six first-year head coaches in the SEC. We'll get to the top of the conference in a minute, but Pete Golding at Ole Miss, of course Lane Kiffin at LSU, Will Stein, Kentucky, Ryan Silverfield, Arkansas, Alex Golish at Auburn, and John Sumrall at Florida. Who of those guys do you think is best set up to have a monster season right out of the gates?
1: Lane Kiffin at LSU is probably the most obvious choice, just because of how much money LSU put into their program. I would say Pete Golding after that, because of what you bring back Lacey and Trinidad Chambers, Keewon Lacey, the running back, Trinidad Chambers, the quarterback. You bring back your two most biggest superstars, you should be right up under LSU as far as my book is. But the ones that nobody's paying attention to, as far as Silverfield at Arkansas, Florida, Will Stein at Kentucky, I think it's going to be Florida with what they're doing. I just think they have the most talent that comes back. You look at everything they have on offense. They got two, Vernell Brown the third. Dallas Wilson was a great player last year in the two or three games that he played. Bring back Jaden Ball also with that running back position. I think Florida's a team that, if I had to pick outside of LSU or Ole Miss, I would go Florida with John Sumrall.
0: Roman, you're an Alabama alum. We're going into year three with Kalen DeBoer as head coach. What is a fair expectation?
1: Playoff, another win or two, they need to make the championship run. I think there's nothing wrong with saying that. I know everybody was up in arms because Kalen DeBoer said, he's focused on building the program to be the best version of itself. It's so interesting to hear, how people react to certain things. And, coaches don't go out and just say, I'm winning the championship. Even though that's everybody's goal and that's what you just want people to hear and say. But I like his approach. I like Kalen DeBoer. He's the person that tries to lead by really allowing others to be the best version of themselves. He's trying to lead by promoting others. And so some people run it with an iron fist, and that's not his leadership style. I really enjoy watching him go out there and do his business. But, hey, when you're replacing Nick Saban, man, the expectations are extremely high. Everybody understands that. He understood that when he took this job. And so that's got to be the standard. They got to get to the playoffs. They got to win a couple games and hopefully try and get to a championship. That so far has been nobody in the SEC has been able to do that the last 3 years, and that's why everybody's yearning for it. And Georgia's another team that, I know we got Kirby Smart and we're all this and that, but Georgia's a team that needs to make some successful hay in the playoffs as well.
2: Since you mentioned Nick Saban, he really came to the defense of the SEC this week. I mean, the Big Ten is the reigning, you know, four-time national champions. That conference is on a roll right now. And Nick, again, got pretty defensive about the depth and the strength of the SEC. I know you played in the conference, but, you know, is the SEC, you know, now, the last couple of years, what we've come to expect, or is that conference right now just coasting on reputation a little bit?
1: No, it's still what it is. At the end of the day, you got to get the right matchups in the playoffs. And what was that? Ole Miss and Georgia played each other. So a couple of SEC teams. And look, just to be honest, style makes the fight. You know, if Georgia plays Indiana, it's a much better style and game than if Alabama played them because of the way the physicality in which Georgia lines up and plays. It's a good matchup. Georgia probably could beat Indiana. Alabama could not. They couldn't run the football. They're not as physical of a team the way that they were built and constructed last year. You know, but Trinidad Chambers, if you can't get them on the ground, Georgia struggled tackling the quarterback and sacking the quarterback all year last year. You allow that quarterback to start getting loose with that running back, you're going to have some problems. So styles make fights. So, you know, the SEC has to get particular matchups. You know, the year before you had Tennessee on the road at Ohio State, not a good matchup. So, I'm not ready to throw everything out with the SEC. I am in the belief that the SEC has to show me that they're willing, that they have the ability to go out there and win a championship before I go out there and say, yeah, the SEC is going to win a championship this year, because they haven't been able to do it the last 3 years. And they found more ways to lose games than actually win those tight games. You know, I look at a team like Texas versus Ohio State. I thought they should have won that game a couple years ago, but they did not. Then Ohio State goes out there and wins the championship. So, they got to go out there and do it. They got to prove it out. And for me, it's all words right now, because words without action feels pretty empty. And that's where I'm at right now with the SEC. They got a lot to prove, and they got to get desperate. I think the Big Ten got very desperate about winning championships. They put a lot of money, a lot of investment and time into it. It's a lot of desperate actions in the Big Ten that the SEC needs to catch up with.
0: Roman Harper, Super Bowl champion, SEC Network, joining us here game day on ESPN Radio. Jonathan Zaslow and Kyle Bailey here. Lane Kiffin, when you heard Lane Kiffin speak at SEC Media Days this week, how did you feel he came off? Did he come off genuine? Do we believe him when he says he regrets the way it ended at Ole Miss?
1: Yeah, he should regret the way it ended. It could have been done a lot better, not just on his side, but also the administrative side, too. It wasn't pretty. It wasn't good. And I did feel like he was candid. I felt like he was being genuine. But the only thing that I question is why now? You could have did this 3 or 4 months ago, and it could have, like, everything could have been better if you would have been more transparent, more upfront about everything at the beginning. And because of the lack of that, we got all of the things that we got. Then we got him having a statement in the magazine where, you know, he's talking about why it's harder to recruit at Ole Miss than it is the LSU because of the racial tensions and things of that nature. It's just, like, you don't have to say those things, yet and still you continue to say them. And for me, that was my big knock on it. And I applaud Lane for at least trying, to be honest now. But at the end of the day, I think it's too late. And Ole Miss fans have moved on. They're fired up for this. LSU fans have moved on. I think everybody, and Pete Golden did a good job of just saying, like, we're friends. Like, all that business stuff goes out the way because it is a business. But on a personal level, that we're all good and we're all friends. And that when Lane saw them, him and Trinidad Chambliss, Pete Golding and Trinidad Chambliss at the airport flying into Tampa, Lane went over there and gave him a hug. And so, you know, we all want the wrestlers to hate each other like they do in WWE. But really, when they go off and go backstage, they're all hanging out. And I think that's what football is in the grand scheme of things.
2: Hey, Roman, real quick, the media picked Georgia to win the conference and to defeat Texas in the SEC title game. Arch Manning going into year two. Numbers were decent last year. Obviously, he's still a big piece of the SEC's conversation. Do you expect a big leap for Arch Manning this year?
1: Yes and no, Kyle. Like, look, NFL teams and organizations are going to make up reasons to draft Arch Manning higher than whatever it is, right? Like, they're going to make up their own reasons to take him, right, because of the last name. Now, Arch played well down the stretch last year, and I got to give him credit because they figured out how and what to do and what was best for him, what worked for him at quarterback. And so it really comes down to all the other pieces around him stepping their game up. Cam Coleman step up and be that number one guy that they want. Ryan Wingo, the other wide receiver, is a talented, speedy guy. He has to continue to grow as well. Who's going to step and fill in that tight end? Can their O-line block and protect? Because they got exposed versus Ohio State. And Georgia, they still ain't blocked Georgia in 2 or 3 years. And so those are the things that I'm looking at. And so when Arch played bad early in the year, the defense carried that team and allowed these games to stay close and allowed Texas to all of a sudden figure it out and win late in games. And so that is where I will say that if Texas does those things, that will allow Arch to maybe take that next step. But for me, I look at Arch, I don't see how he gets better throwing the ball faster or throwing it more downfield. I think he can be more accurate with the passing from 10 yards to 12 to 15 yards. That mid-range, you've got to get those. It's a lot of layups out there that he misses and throws, and it's a lot to do with his feet. He cleans up his footwork, completes those passes, which he completed 61% of his passes last year. If that gets up to 65, 67%, in my opinion, Kyle, that is a pretty tangible stat that we can look at and say, man, he took a big leap in this. I think that will go a long way, not only for him, but for his draft stock, and also for the Texas Longhorns.
0: Roman Harper, Super Bowl champ, SEC Network. We're getting close. Roman, excellent job. Thanks for joining us here on Game Day.
1: Thanks, man. Anytime. KB, man, miss you guys. And I'm in Chicago. Great weather up here, this Nike basketball tournament. It's just a great time. I'm just living it up, dude. And life never stops.
2: Thank you, brother. Miss you, too. There you go. It sounds like he's having fun in the background.
0: It sounds like he's having fun, and he took some time away from fun to hang out with us. I would ask you, though, Kyle, like a big leap, just to ask again Roman's question back to you there. What would constitute a big leap for Arch Manning this year?
2: I just think it's a 10-win-plus season, right? The numbers last year weren't bad. I think he threw for 26 touchdowns, ran for 10 more. Listen, the Manning boys have historically stayed in college and developed, and so I think he is getting better. I don't know that it's individual stats for him. The numbers, the baseline stuff certainly has to be there, but they've got to win big games. They have to win 10, 11 games, and he's got to be a big reason why.
0: I think a big leap is, yes, obviously team success, but I think a big leap is him compared to last year when he was the Heisman favorite, ridiculously, before the season even started, for him to finish this year actually a Heisman finalist. That's a huge, like, to be invited to New York, he's one of the finalists there. I think that would constitute a big leap next year for Arch Manning. He's Kyle Bailey. I'm Jonathan Zaslow. Coming up next, our ESPN Radio NFL Rank'em series. That's right. I got your rankings. That's next on Game Day on ESPN Radio.
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0: Good to have you aboard here on a Sunday afternoon. I'm Jonathan Zaslow alongside Kyle Bailey. Get back to some of your phone calls here this hour at 888-SAY-ESPN, 888-729-3776. Adam Schefter tweeted out about 40 minutes ago that Arizona Cardinals and quarterback Jacoby Brissett, who skipped most of the team's offseason program and requested a new contract today, agreed on a reworked deal. Brissett was in the second year of a two-year deal that was scheduled to pay him $4.88 million in base salary. This new deal, it's a one-year $15.5 million guaranteed contract worth up to $21 million with incentives. That is per source. Adam Schefter tweeted out about 40 minutes ago. I mean, look, I'll be honest. I'm not really sure what the Cardinals are doing here. You know, okay, so you've guaranteed yourself another year of Jacoby Brissett. Why?
1: I know what they're doing. They're planning to bring up the basement or the rear in the NFC West, and they're going to draft a quarterback next year. I mean, it's an absolute sign of where that organization is right now, that they've been in contract negotiations, intense ones, with Jacoby Brissett. And I mean that respectfully, probably a great guy, but look at the rest of that division. They are in no way equipped to compete or contend in that division. So I think it's just, let's get this over with. They've hired Mike LaFleur. They're going to be looking for the next guy very soon.
0: Wouldn't the better route to do what you're talking about there be, why would I give all of this guaranteed money to a player we have no interest in keeping beyond next season, to a player who we want to replace next season? Why wouldn't we just go with Carson Beck?
1: I mean, you could. I think that sends maybe the wrong message to the locker room. I think Carson Beck starting as a rookie is a disaster. You have to have a competent professional quarterback out there, and the price is what the price is for that. So I would still expect them to be fully in the mode of, you know, playing out the future, getting to the next guy next year. It costs what it costs to have an adult playing quarterback.
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2: 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The top five offensive skill players. Number five.
0: So Kyle Bailey gave his earlier here on game day on ESPN Radio, and I already told you of your top five offensive skill players, running back, tight end, wide receiver. I repeat two of them in my top five. So we start out here at number five, and I'm going to throw in a position that you didn't even include in your top five. We're going Brock Bowers. Ooh. Brock Bowers coming in at number five. Now, last year, he was hurt in and out of the lineup the first half of the season. So let's go back to the year before that, his rookie season out of Georgia, where he had 112 catches and just under 1,200 yards. He also had five touchdowns. That's as a rookie, all right? And that's without any type of respectable quarterback play, too. This is a major weapon that they have in Brock Bowers. So the tight end comes in at number five.
2: Number four.
0: Well, you could say that I'm a homer, but, you know, I get to watch this guy every single week. And the way that he burst onto the scene a couple of seasons ago, this guy's the real deal, as skilled a player as any in the league, and it's why the Dolphins gave him a new contract and he's going to stick around for at least the next few years. We're talking about Devon Achane. Devon Achane last year, 1,350 rushing yards, just under 500 receiving yards, and 12 total touchdowns. He burst onto the scene his rookie year three seasons ago where he had, what was it, 12 touchdowns in eight games, I think it was. And he has shown that he can actually carry the load. So Devon Achane, I mean, price of admission for a bad Dolphins team, he comes in at number four.
2: Number three.
0: The first wide receiver making an appearance on my top five offensive skill players. It's Justin Jefferson, all right? Now, Justin Jefferson this past year, with very, very shoddy quarterback play, still managed to catch 84 balls, for over 1,000 yards. And while that's, you know, not that impressive, especially in a 17-game season, you go back to the previous years and you know that this guy is box office. And now, Kyler Murray, whatever you think about Kyler Murray as a quarterback, he can throw a deep ball. All right. So Justin Jefferson, his numbers are going to fly compared to what they were last year. This is as good a receiver as there is in the National Football League. Number three for me is Justin Jefferson.
2: Number two.
0: All right. This has been a high-powered offense for most of the time that he's been there. Last year, a little bit of a step back for them, but it didn't stop the singular numbers for Jahmyr Gibbs. Gibbs still had over 1,200 yards rushing, over 600 yards receiving, and 18 total touchdowns. On an offense that took a little bit of a step backwards last year, minus Ben Johnson, I expect their offense to be a little bit better this year. And Jahmyr Gibbs is going to be just as good as far as the productivity is concerned. So coming in at number two is Jahmyr Gibbs.
2: Number one.
0: This one, I don't know that it's obvious, but you know he's going to be very near the top if you're talking NFL skill players. And you mentioned it earlier, Kyle, on a team that had poor quarterback play in Atlanta, Bijan Robinson is still the man there for the Falcons. Just under 1,500 yards rushing this past season, over 800 yards receiving, and 11 touchdowns. And if you could add some decent quarterback play, not that I would expect it with Tua Tagovailoa, but maybe Michael Penix takes a step forward. If you could add some decent quarterback play, those numbers can be even bigger. So Bijan Robinson coming in at number one. Top five skill players. Number five, Brock Bowers. Number four, Devon Achane. Number three, Justin Jefferson. Number two, Jahmyr Gibbs. And number one, Bijan Robinson. Do you have any quick qualms there, Kyle?
1: No qualms. Love the Brock Bowers inclusion. Thought you were going Trey McBride for a second. Then Devon Achane, not to be confused with Travis or Trevor. Absolutely fast as lightning.

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7: I'm Ed Bankin. According to ESPN's Adam Schefter, the Arizona Cardinals and quarterback Jacoby Brissett have agreed to rework Brissett's contract. The rework contract will pay Brissett $15.5 million guaranteed. Incentives can bring that total to $21 million. Brissett had requested a restructure of his contract during the offseason. Baseball's trade deadline is a week from tomorrow, and A's catcher Shea Langeliers was rumored to be on the market. However, according to ESPN's Jeff Passan, Langeliers suffered a torn meniscus and may be out for the remainder of the season. Meanwhile, Passan talked about the chances of the Padres closer Mason Miller being traded.
8: The market for Mason Miller is incredible. The question is, do the San Diego Padres, less than a year after acquiring him from the A's, for Leo DeVries, one of the best prospects in all of baseball, want to go and flip him? And if a trade happens, it's because the Padres understand they need controllable starting pitching.
7: Meanwhile, the Yankees have placed outfielder Cody Bellinger on the 10-day injured list with a left hamstring strain. The Yankees close out their weekend series with the Phillies, going for a sweep in Philadelphia. You can hear the game on ESPN Radio, with coverage getting underway at 6:30 Eastern. One final from today, the Rays shutting out the Guardians 1-0. Meanwhile, the Miami Marlins are trying to snap an 11-game losing streak. They're home in the bottom of the sixth, and they lead the Padres 3-1. Dodgers going for a sweep of the Mets. They're on top of New York 3-1 as they play in the sixth inning. Braves shutting out the Orioles 2-0 in the seventh. Pirates doubling up the Cubs 8-4 as they play in the seventh inning. The Red Sox have a 3-0 lead over the Blue Jays in the seventh and the sixth. The Nationals lead the D-backs 6-4.
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0: This is Game Day on ESPN Radio. Good to have you aboard, Jonathan Zaslow, Kyle Bailey here. Who's the next star that could become available in the NBA? And I'm careful choosing my words there, Kyle, because come available, it's, you know, LeBron signed as a free agent. But when we're talking the big-time players, they don't become available in free agency anymore. Players used to hit free agency, and then you go and you could choose wherever you want to go. But the NBA player decided, we don't care that we're under contract. We can go wherever we want while we're under contract. So why would we ever let our contract run out? Let's make sure that we always have lots of years and lots of guaranteed money attached to our name. So it's not about free agency. It's going to be about a combination of free agency, but more so wiggling out of his current contract and making his way to another team, likely the team of his choice. So when we throw it out there, and you can chime in on Game Day Nation here, 888-SAY-ESPN, 888-729-3776. Which NBA star is the next that will become available? Kyle, you had a really interesting suggestion a couple of minutes ago.
1: Yeah, I'm watching Steph Curry at Golden State, and this for me really started with some of those rumors a couple of months ago that Steve Kerr might be on his way out. There was even the rumors that, you know, about some of the potential replacements then. And just again, being here in Charlotte, hosting the Hornets pregame show, covering this team, you know, Del Curry's a fixture around here. He's on the TV broadcast with Eric Collins. He just had his jersey raised into the rafters. The number 30 has been raised into the rafters here in Charlotte. And also, I would point out that Seth Curry once played here a couple of years ago while wearing that number 30. Every day on my way to work, I drive by the Steph Curry interchange just outside the city here in Charlotte because Davidson's just up the road. You know, I have there are a lot of fans in Charlotte that have long dreamed about a potential Steph Curry coming home type of situation. And for a long time, that's been put out of mind. You know, it seemed there for a while that he wanted to be a one jersey guy for his entire career, play the entirety of his career in Golden State, and he still yet might. But if Steph still wants to compete at a high level, you've already said it in this show, they're probably not going to be very good this year. And if they are, in fact, starting over, might this be the time that Steph Curry wants out, that Steph Curry wants to go not just finish his career anywhere else? I don't think Steph wants to go chase a ring in a random location. Maybe I'm wrong, but I don't get the sense that he does. I could see a situation, though, where there's some talk about bringing Steph Curry back east to play for the organization he grew up around. There are photos of him as a tiny little kid with Dell back in the day and his brother Seth. He's still beloved in this area. The, you know, Cinderella run in the NCAA tournament with Davidson right outside of Charlotte. I am always, but right now especially, keeping an eye on what's going on with Steph Curry in Golden State. And even with Steve Kerr coming back, is he guaranteed to play that final year of his contract? It is expensive. I mean, it's $63 million. Not a lot of teams could absorb that, but what could happen with Steph Curry, Jonathan?
0: Yeah, you do have reports over the last 24 hours where, because they struck out on LeBron,
1: that's right,
0: that Warriors owner Joe Lacob is now starting to focus the build of the team as what it's going to look like post Steph Curry, as opposed to another last-ditch effort to win with Steph Curry, which is obviously a very difficult pill to swallow if you're a Warriors fan, and maybe a difficult pill to swallow if you're Steph Curry as well. So that would lend some credence to the idea that Steph Curry may want to finish his career, you know, where his father just had his jersey retired, very close to, you know, where he went to school, and that being in Charlotte, North Carolina. Who is the next big star that you think could become available? Plus, we're taking your thoughts here on LeBron at 888-SAY-ESPN, 888-729-3776. Let's go out to New York. This is Donato. He's up next on Game Day on ESPN Radio. Go ahead, Donato.
2: Hey, in regards to something similar to LeBron going to a team, Rodman. I mean, it was amazing. I'll give you 3 points. He was rebounding, maybe the best rebounding forward of all time. He was a defensive stalwart. He guarded every position, and then he was a good fit. And LeBron's going to go to the Sixers. He's not going to fit out. He's going to fit in. And I think that would be a good comp.
0: Yeah, thanks for the call, Donato. I would assume you're talking about, you know, in the 96 season when Rodman went to the Bulls, and he went to a Bulls team that was just eliminated in the conference semifinals the year before when Michael Jordan returned in the middle of the season and they lost to Orlando there in 95. So he was joining a team that maybe needed a little extra push, you know, to get back over the finish line, and they would go on and win their fourth, fifth, and sixth championships in franchise history. Robin's not a bad one there, Kyle.
1: No, I don't like it. I don't dislike it. He wore out his welcome in San Antonio. I mean, it was constantly clashing.
0: Yeah, he hated it there. He didn't want to be there.
1: He didn't want to be there. Right. He was always clashing with the front office. He was missing practices, the usual defiant Dennis Rodman behavior. So they were ready to move on. It was just a perfect trade, perfect circumstances for both sides in that situation. I've always been a huge Dennis Rodman fan. Again, is he the player that LeBron is? No, of course not. But he's one of the all-time great rebounders, and his addition at that stage of his career might have a pretty similar impact.
0: They needed a really strong voice to kind of keep Rodman in line, and yes, Robinson wasn't really that in San Antonio. That wasn't his thing. And while Rodman was certainly went and did some of the things that he wanted to do when he wanted to do it when he was in Chicago, Michael Jordan is a much stronger figurehead that can help keep someone like Dennis Rodman in line. Let's go out to Atlantic City. Glenn is up next on Game Day on ESPN Radio. Hey, Glenn.
3: Hey, fellas, how you doing?
0: Hey,
1: good.
3: There's only a few guys that can be in this conversation. I mean, my man brought up Tom Brady before. It's only can be, we're talking the elite of the elite. To bring up Rodman, I mean, he was a great player, but he wasn't LeBron James. Tom Brady is the really only comparison. I mean, Roger Clemens got better as he got older. We know how dirty he was, so I don't know if you can use Roger Clemens. But we're talking about the elite of the elite. You brought up Jerry Rice. He's one you can say still went to the Raiders, was still a productive player, but there's only a few guys that can be put in this category. And I mean, I say Gretzky to the Kings. I guess he wasn't old enough, but I mean, when he went there, he was still a productive player.
0: Well, we had someone who called earlier and gave Gretzky to the Rangers, which I think is a much better analogy.
3: No, that's like Michael to the Wizards.
0: Gretzky was still a really good player with the Rangers those last couple years. And the Rangers were playoff teams those years, unlike Jordan with the Wizards.
1: Hey, Glenn, real quick, what did you think about the Peyton Manning comparison? Because I hear you on Tom Brady, but I think the Peyton Manning to Denver comparisons are nearly a bit more on the nose.
3: It's close. It's very close. But because he wasn't the reason they won that Super Bowl, I think that was the difference. Don't get me wrong. His impact during the season was amazing. But at the end there, I don't know. I think the defense covered up for him there.
1: Sure.
0: Good job, Glenn. Appreciate the call. No, it's hard to do it when you're talking about one of the greatest ever. But it's why I think nominees, like we've had good ones as far as the equivalent of what in the other sports, the equivalent of what LeBron just did in moving to the Philadelphia 76ers. Brady is obviously the best example. Manning is a really good example. I think Jerry Rice is a really good example. I think Randy Moss was a really good example. And I think Wayne Gretzky was a really good example. Like I said, Gretzky, those first couple years in New York, he was a 90-plus point guy. That's big time. That's elite stuff in the National Hockey League, and they were still a playoff team when, like I said there, Michael Jordan with the Wizards. Jordan was still a good player, not a great player when he came back with the Wizards, but those teams stunk. They missed playoffs both those years. They were not good teams. So, again, taking your calls on that as well, but who's the next NBA star that becomes available in the association? Let's hear from Brian Windhorst, ESPN NBA insider. Here he was on the Hoop Collective podcast.
4: It's a competitive team. You know, I think they're a top six team in the East. We'll see who's healthy and who plays well and what have you. And they've got all these expiring contracts. And I think they're still in relatively good shape pick-wise. I know that they still owe San Antonio some assets from acquiring DeJounte Murray. But they're in okay position. I'd keep an eye on the Hawks in the medium term if another star player becomes available.
0: The Hawks are, again, when we look at the how strong the Eastern Conference is now, and it's not just LeBron to Philly. It's Giannis to Miami. It's potentially Kawhi Leonard to Toronto. It's the return of Tyrese Halliburton to Indiana. And Atlanta seems to be that next team on the cusp. You know, they made a couple of moves this offseason. They certainly got a lot better with the subtraction of Trae Young. And Windhorst may be onto something there where, because, you know, the teams that added players this offseason, they're not going to be able to keep adding big-time players. I mean, we're talking salary cap here. Atlanta has positioned themselves. I think he's right. Atlanta could be positioned themselves as a team that might be a fit for the next big star that decides he wants to move.
1: Yeah, I agree. And, you know, they're already reshuffling. They traded away Reese Hoshea. They're clearly ready to move on. They're not going to stay sentimental about guys they don't think are working out. I like their draft a lot. I mean, Kingston Fleming's out of Houston is a really tough guard. Love Zubi Ejiofor out of St. John's. Thought he really put on a show in the NCAA tournament. Very tough player. And then even Henry Vassar out of North Carolina, who fell a bit further than some people thought. He's a big, a seven-footer who can shoot it. He can rebound a little bit. Like, I think Atlanta is overall moving in the right direction. And you said it. After the Trae Young trade, I think a lot of people just assumed that they were going to fall back into the tanking pack. And by the final weeks of the season, they just would not lose. So I think Atlanta organizationally right now has a lot of momentum, and Wendy's onto something.
0: Boy, I'll tell you, when's the last time you saw, you mentioned Zachary Risache, a number one overall pick who was traded on his rookie deal?
1: Yeah.
0: That, I mean, that screams big-time bust.
1: It was also a weak draft. It was a really weak draft, too.
0: Yeah, but still, like, the Wizards got a good play at number two. Like, Alex Saar is a nice player. You know, is he worth number two overall? Probably not. It was a weak draft, but he's a decent player, you know? No, it's such bad luck for Atlanta. It was a terrible, terrible year to get number one overall, and they took a player in Reese Hoshea who gives you nothing. I mean, total stiff. Moved for second-round picks on your rookie contract? Oh, boy. More to come next game day on ESPN Radio and the ESPN app.
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0: to have you aboard a Sunday afternoon game day on ESPN Radio, presented by Progressive Insurance. Explain LeBron to the 76ers in NFL terms, in MLB terms, in NHL terms. He's Kyle Bailey. I'm Jonathan Zaslow. We're taking your calls at 888-SAY-ESPN, 888-729-3776. Let's go out to Montana. This is Mike. Mike, you're up on game day on ESPN Radio. Hey, Mike.
1: Hey there. Not glamorous at all, but a big fan of the worst kind for the Eagles. How about Nick Foles going back to the Eagles?
0: You feel like that's on par with LeBron?
1: Yeah, not really on par, but it's up there. It's not as glamorous as Brady or Manning, but it's up there, because if he wasn't there, they would never won that Super Bowl after Wentz got hurt. I guarantee it.
0: Thanks for the call, Mike. Kyle, it's up there with LeBron to the Sixers?
2: Nah, not in the same stratosphere. Well, he sounds like a nice guy, but I get that it's a big deal in Philly and that Nick Foles will never again buy his own beer in Philadelphia, but it's not LeBron James. Let's be honest.
0: Let's go to Atlanta. This is Mark. Mark, you're up on game day on ESPN Radio. Hey, Mark.
3: Hey, how you doing?
0: Hey.
3: Hey, how about Marcus Allen from the Raiders to the Kansas City Chiefs?
0: So that's it. I was young, so I don't remember. I was probably early teens. I don't remember exactly what the feeling was, but I know Marcus Allen going to Kansas City was a big deal.
3: Yeah, yeah. Well, you know, he was a Hall of Famer, but at the time, Al Davis had put him on ice for like 2-3 years, you know, Super Bowl MVP. Then he went to Kansas City and became comeback player of the year.
2: I like it too, by the way, because I was 7 when it happened, but I do remember a lot of discussion.
0: What year was it?
2: 93.
0: So I was 12. Yeah, I was early teens. Okay.
2: All right, so it's coming back to me now, because there was a bitter contract dispute with Oakland. And he wanted to play against Al Davis's team twice a year. So there was there was a feud there, and he joined forces with Joe Montana in Kansas City. So that was a big deal, too. Again, don't think it's to the level of LeBron James, but I think it's a great piece of the conversation, because that's one that probably does get forgotten about, being that it was 33 years ago.
0: Let's go to North Carolina. This is Chris. Chris, you're up on game day on ESPN Radio. Hey, Chris.
4: Hey, what's going on, Beth?
2: Hey, what's up, Chris?
4: So, two-parter. So, LeBron contract equivalency would be whenever Darrell Revis finally started betting on himself and doing one-year contracts to each one of the teams. And then the second part would be for the free agency itself, Ant-Man being from Atlanta, going to UGA, not getting a lot of help in Minneapolis, wanted to see what you guys' thoughts are on him potentially going to the Hawks when he frees up.
0: So let's work our way backwards here, Kyle. So Anthony Edwards potentially to Atlanta.
2: Not anytime soon.
0: You don't think so?
2: No.
0: You think he's going to be in? And you don't think Atlanta anytime soon, or you don't think he's going to leave Minnesota anytime soon?
2: The LaMelo Ball trade was made specifically to keep Anthony Edwards happy. Right, to give him another running mate, to give him a true point guard, a guy who can initiate the offense, you know, allow Anthony Edwards to play off the ball just a little bit more. And LaMelo is a great shooter, too. Let's not forget he was second in the NBA in three-pointers made last year. So they've done this. They made the LaMelo trade to keep Anthony Edwards happy. Now, we can debate whether or not it's sustainable, that it's going to blow up in Minneapolis or Minnesota's face, or even if LaMelo Ball stays healthy. But they've been after LaMelo Ball up there in Minnesota for 2 years now. And, you know, apparently Anthony Edwards signed off on all of this. So every indication is that Anthony Edwards is thrilled to be playing with LaMelo Ball. So I don't look for him to be, maybe in 2 years, if this thing doesn't work, or if Ball stays hurt, or any number of other circumstances were to occur, possibly 2 years from now. But I think he's in Minnesota for at least the next 2 seasons.
0: And what was the LeBron to the Sixers example that he gave? What was the analogy?
2: He said Darrell Revis.
0: Oh, Revis, that's right. Well, how many of those stops that Revis made, how many of those was he still considered a big-time player?
2: Right. I mean, the fall-off for Darrell Revis was stark, right? Remember that. There's been no fall-off for LeBron James. I mean, he's not the same player he was.
0: He's not what he was, but he's not falling off anything.
2: No, he's averaging 21 points a game. So, I mean, there's been no fall-off for him. I don't know. I don't think the Darrell Revis Darrelle Revis was a really big deal for a number of years, and then it's almost as if he just vanished out of our collective consciousness.
0: Which is what happens to a lot of these cornerbacks nowadays. Like,
2: right.
0: They're great. They have their prime years are like 3 or 4 seasons, and then there ends up being this precipitous drop. And yeah, Revis, like, that the same thing happened to him there. Let's go back out to Charlotte. This is Corey. Corey, you're up on game day. Hey, Corey.
5: Hey, guys. So my comp, I was going to say Randy Johnson from Seattle to the Diamondback.
0: I didn't hear you there. Can you say it again?
2: The unit.
5: Oh, Randy Johnson when he went from the Mariners to the Diamondbacks.
0: That's a good one.
2: Love that.
0: That's a good job, Corey. Yeah, Randy Johnson was still awesome. And obviously helped them win a World Series in 2001. Randy Johnson, he was still great. That was a good one.
2: Oh, you're talking about one of the top 15 pitchers of all time, bare minimum. Absolutely, if not top 10.
0: Yeah, that's a good one. Let's go to Syracuse. Mickey has got a chance here on game day. Hey, Mickey.
6: Hey, guys. Yeah, what about 2021, Matt Stafford to the Rams? I know he wasn't quite the age that LeBron is now, but he was certainly older and gave him a title.
0: Yeah, and I guess, thanks, Mickey, I guess the caveat there will be it was a trade. You know, he didn't choose to go. Mm-hmm. He didn't choose to go to L.A. And I mean, look, we look at it now, and obviously, you know, the Rams and Stafford won a Super Bowl, but Detroit is also plenty happy with that trade themselves.
2: They are. I would actually liken the Stafford thing, with your caveat being that it was a trade, I would liken it more to LeBron leaving Cleveland for Miami. Right? You know, not that it was a bad situation, but Matt Stafford had put up really good numbers in Detroit, you know, dragged a couple of teams to a higher win total than they deserved, you know, took a Detroit team to the playoffs that didn't accomplish much. But, I mean, he put up video game numbers in a lot of seasons that amounted to not very much, kind of what is happening with Joe Burrow in Cincinnati right now. And so then we see Matt Stafford finally get out of a place where, let's be honest, the Ford family hasn't exactly run things well for a long time. He gets his chance in L.A. with Sean McVay and an organization that's willing just to say F them picks and throw all the resources to get themselves a title. So, yeah, I look at Stafford to L.A. more akin to LeBron from Cleveland to Miami.
0: So the Cavaliers struck out on bringing LeBron back to Cleveland, but they added Mario Hezonja today with a free agent deal after spending the last 5 years in Euro. So Cavs fans feeling a lot better now, right, Kyle?
2: Absolutely. No doubt about it. I can't wait. Yeah, I've got a lot I can say about that, but I don't think we have the time.
0: Mario Hezonja was I think he was fifth overall in like 2016-ish, 2015-ish, mm-hmm. Fifth overall to the Orlando Magic, and he signed earlier today with Cleveland. James Harden still out there. I don't know what's going on there. I'm sure that news will come across in the next couple of days. For Kyle Bailey, I'm Jonathan Zaslow. Prime Time is up next. This has been Game Day on ESPN Radio.
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17: I'm Ed Benkin. We start with football news. According to ESPN's Adam Schefter, the Cardinals and quarterback Jacoby Brissett have agreed to a reworked contract and will pay Brissett $15.5 million guaranteed. With incentives, the total can go up to $21 million this season. Brissett had requested a restructuring during the offseason. Meanwhile, Adam Schefter had an update on a potential Bryce Young contract extension in Carolina.
18: They have said they're committed to Bryce Young. They picked up the fifth-year option in his contract for 2027, but there haven't been any meaningful conversations towards a long-term extension. So the organization is playing this patiently right now with Bryce Young.
17: Meanwhile, teams continue to open training camp over the weekend and will finish opening camps this week. With the baseball trade deadline approaching, another player expected to be on the market is now out with an injury. According to ESPN's Jeff Passan, A's catcher Shea Langeliers has a torn meniscus in his knee and could miss the remainder of the season, particularly if he opts for surgery. Earlier, the Rays beat the Guardians 1-0. Red Sox closing in another victory there in the ninth inning, leading the Blue Jays 6-0. Tigers lead the Royals 4-3 as they play in the seventh inning. Mets have taken the lead over the Dodgers 4-3 in the bottom of the seventh. The Marlins are trying to snap an 11-game losing streak. They were up 3-1 in the eighth. They now trail the Padres at home by a count of 4-3. Brewers leading the Rockies 4-1. White Sox have just got a home run. They lead the Astros 5-3. Braves shutting out the Orioles by a count of 2-0. Nationals lead the Diamondbacks in the eighth by a count of 9-4. Yankees-Phillies cover tonight, 6:30 Eastern on ESPN Radio.
19: Hey, it's Evan Cohen coming to Monday. As NFL teams continue to report to training camp, we'll look ahead to some of the bigger QB battles left to be answered. 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
29: It's another busy weekend around the world of sports. And this is Prime Time. 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
30: By now, unless you've been living under a rock, you've heard the news. LeBron James set to join the Philadelphia 76ers on a 2-year, $8 million deal with a player option. However, you have not heard Andre Snellings, ESPN senior writer, fantasy hoops, NBA analytics. He does it all for us here with the worldwide leader. You have not heard Andre's take on LeBron James, someone who he has been covering, following for quite some time. I'm excited. I'm Mia O'Brien. He is the professor, Andre Snellings, and this is Primetime on ESPN Radio and the all-new ESPN app. We are presented by Progressive Insurance. Dre, I've got all these notes written down, but under where it says segment number one, I know this is bad radio, but I'm going to say it anyways. I have clear the table and just let Dre cook. So that's what I'm going to do. That's what I'm going to do at 4:03 p.m. Eastern Standard Time on a beautiful Sunday. I am just going to say, Dre, where were you when you heard the news? And what was your initial reaction to LeBron James's decision 4.0?
3: Well, where I was completely unconscious because I've been out
30: great
3: for
30: tease,
3: the last
30: by
3: couple
30: the way.
3: Weeks.
30: We call that a tease on the radio.
3: Oh, yeah. Oh, yeah. I was completely unconscious. I went out to Vegas for the summer league. And then, you know, after Vegas, I went a little further west. So I was 6 hours time zone difference. Just got back home, jet lagged off the charts to the point where I got back, I think, on Thursday morning, early morning, and I slept all day. And then, you know, the next day when the LeBron announcement dropped it, I think at 11:30 a.m., I had just gone to bed. I had gone to bed at like maybe 9:30.
30: In the morning, not at night.
3: And in the morning. And I had the thought, like, okay, maybe if LeBron announces, it'll be first thing. So actually, that was part of why I stayed up. He didn't announce. So then I went to sleep. And about 2 hours in, I'm getting called from my editor. Like, hey, Dre, you got this? You know, so I'm swimming to consciousness like, oh, snap, he's going to Philly. So I was shocked. I won't say shocked. I was surprised that he chose Philly. You and I have done some talking during this window where we were waiting for Decision 4.0. And I thought that of the teams, Philly just felt a little strange for what I thought LeBron wanted. Like part of my, you know, again, I don't know LeBron, but from watching from a distance, I thought part of the reason that he chose to leave LA was that his role had diminished and he bought into it while he was playing and was willing to take on that kind of third option role. But when he so immediately left afterwards, I thought that part of it was that he wanted to go to a team where he would have more of a responsibility. All the talk about the Warriors, he would be called upon to a really heavy lift if he went to a team like that. But instead he chose Philadelphia, where after they traded for Jaylen Brown, you're talking Tyrese Maxey, Jaylen Brown, and VJ Edgecombe as three strong starters anyway. And then, oh, by the way, whenever Joel Embiid is able to play, you've got a former MVP that when he's on the court still drops 30 a game. And so I just thought, you know, I don't know if LeBron would go there. For one, there's the uncertainty of Embiid. But for two, I thought he might would want a larger role. And so one of the first things that went through my mind when I saw that he signed in Philadelphia was that, you know what? He might be sincere when he says he was thinking seriously about retirement and that he's like, you know, acknowledging, hey, I'll be 42 before this year is out. I can't carry the load like I used to for that many games. So maybe I'll go to an environment where I can still contribute. You know, he can still play a key role for the 76ers, but he doesn't have to worry about
0: if I can't be the man for 70 games in the playoffs, we don't have a shot.
30: And instead, he took this month-long hiatus, or more than that, since the Lakers were eliminated from the 2026 postseason. He took this sabbatical of a summer, if you may, and decided that he was not going to look at door number one or door number two, which, in my estimation, Dre, the Cleveland Cavaliers, the Miami Heat, always farewell tours, always, in my opinion, and you can tell me if I'm wrong, one-year last dance type environments if he was to go there. Instead, he appears to have been evaluating doors three and four. The Golden State Warriors, whether you believe in the Golden State idea of it all or not, and the Philadelphia 76ers, which are two teams where it would not be, this is my last dance. This is all part of the 10-part documentary series that you will be able to stream at some point in time down the road. This is, I believe I've got at least two more years left in the tank, and we are going to try to win again. And to your point, when he was sitting at his locker at the following the final game of the Los Angeles Lakers season, that sounded like a man who was questioning his own mortality, playing career, whether or not he still had enough to give. And I guess all that time on the golf course revealed to him that, oh yeah, he's still got a couple more years left in him.
0: Well, at least one, right? You know, so he signed this two-year deal, but the second year is a player option. So it's kind of set up for if he decides to walk away from Philadelphia next year. I know he said this is my last decision, but you know, if he wants to retire, obviously you can do that no matter what your contract looks like. But if he wanted to, say, move on to another situation next year, he would be set up to be able to do that because he's only on the hook for 1 year. And, yeah, it's not even just at the end of the season, throughout the season, during various interviews. I always point out, LeBron started off last season with the oldest of old man diseases. Like, he had sciatica. Like, that. I don't know if I've ever been covering the NBA or NFL, and it's like DNP sciatica. Like, that was an indication that he was getting older. And then they asked about, you know, his son Bryce was starting college last year, and they said, well, do you want to stick around till Bryce comes? And at the time, he said, basically, you know, Bryce is on his time schedule. I'm on mine. I can't really, you know, I can't afford to wait on that because I don't know how much I've got left in me. And so, and then even in his message where he says he chose the 76ers, you know, he said, I seriously considered retirement. And I never thought he was going to retire. Like, the one thing that would have surprised me probably more than him going to Philadelphia was if he would have retired. Like, that would have shocked me. I don't know that the retirement tour is how he wants to go out. I think he wants to win another championship. And I think that, you know, you and Q and I talked about this when I was on the show with you guys a couple weeks ago. If he goes and wins a championship in Cleveland, if it was possible, or Miami, well, he's already won championships there. But if he goes to another team, I guess read the 76ers, and they're able to win a championship, well, he becomes maybe the first player in NBA history to win a championship with four different teams. And so I think that's probably was on his mind. And another thing, we talked about the two-year contract. All of LeBron's championships have been in his second year with the team.
30: Ooh, you know, that's a saucy little nug right there, Dre. I like that.
0: Yeah, you know, he went to Miami and lost in year one. Everybody was shocked to Dirk Nowitzki's Mavs. Then he won in year two and then again in year three. Then he goes to Cleveland, wins in year two in 2016, goes to the Lakers and wins in year two. So he might be feeling like no matter how good I think our opportunities are, I might have to give myself a two-year window if I'm going to really go for this, because that's normally when the magic happens.
30: I'm going to be doing the Brian Windhorst fingers, the meme, throughout the course of this program, because I do think as we decipher why LeBron James made the decision to go to Philadelphia, it has to be with the idea of it may not get done in year one. But now hearing that fun factoid that you just pointed out, Andre, that says to me that he is absolutely in for two, if not three, more years. Could you see a world where he goes even beyond this two-year contract?
0: I could see a world. The question is if he does. Because, again, with the way that he plays, right? You know, last season he was playing the third role for a while. But then after Luka and Austin got hurt, he showed that he could still step up in the playoffs and led the Lakers to a playoff series win. Well, the year before that, you know, when before Anthony Davis got traded, LeBron was carrying the team for like the first 4 months of the season. And so it seems though, even though he was 40 and 41 doing that, he still has the basketball in him. The question was just kind of physically, is he able to, you know, he's averaged about 60 to 61 games a year since that last championship. And so, like, would he be able to play enough games to satisfy himself and what he has to do to keep his body in shape and to keep his mind in shape, to stay mentally, like, is he able to, does he think he can do that? And so this announcement was one of the first times that I really believed him when he said, you know what, I was thinking about walking away from it. But if he decided that he wanted to play 3 years, I think physically from what we've seen, I was going to say he's got his Tom Brady, but even more so.
30: That's the name that I keep coming back to. This feels like Tom Brady all over again, Dre.
0: And the thing is like the quarterback position, the way Brady played it, didn't have to be as physically demanding as the way that LeBron plays. And so in that sense, LeBron doing this at age 42 and 43 is already probably athletically or physically beyond what Brady was doing on his last run. But that's kind of the mindset, is like it seems like LeBron can physically play as long as he wants to play.
30: Will LeBron James be the primary option in Philadelphia? What does this mean for Tyrese Maxey, VJ Edgecombe's development? We've got you covered on all angles because we are off and running here on Primetime. And coming up next, from the MNBA to the WNBA, where All-Star Weekend is over, but what else needs to come to a close? We tell you next here on ESPN Radio.
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0: first 3 minutes of this game.
1: In the words of one page Beckers, you trying to be the MVP, CC? Caitlin Clark, 17 points, 5 assists. She scored the first 8 points, 11 of the first 13 for Team Teaspoon in last night's All-Star game as Teresa Witherspoon's side picks up the dub over Cynthia Cooper's 129-122 in the 30th annual WNBA All-Star game. 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Dre, big takeaway for you from this All-Star game, because I'm going to bury the lead, or not bury the lead, I should say. My biggest takeaway took place off the court. How about you?
2: Yeah, I mean, I think that probably everyone that's paying attention to the WNBA, their biggest takeaway happened off the court. But, you know, I will shout out on the court, Jonquel Jones put on a show to win the MVP of the All-Star game. You know, we got to see AZ, you know, the rookie, AZ Fudd, becomes the first rookie to win the three-point shooting contest. So, you know, there was some good things that I liked what was going on the court. We got our first dunk, you know.
1: In a long time.
2: Exactly. But
1: Don Malanga.
2: Yeah, you know, off the feed from Angel Reese gets I think it was the first dunk in WNBA All-Star game history. And so, you know, there was a lot happening, but I'm going to go ahead and cede the floor to what you consider the most important thing going on coming out that weekend.
1: Here is WNBA commissioner for now, Kathy Engelbert, when asked by the Athletics Annie Costable if she still expects to be the commissioner next year.
3: Obviously, I'm so blessed to be at the helm of this league during this incredible hypergrowth period. So blessed that these players are putting the product on the court they are every night, that they stand for the values that the W has long sought for. So I will just continue to, you know, do my job, execute the strategy because it has been working, make sure we listen to the players, communicate with the players. And so absolutely just love this league.
1: You know, all the things that she hasn't done in the last 7 years, Andre, like communicate with the players. And what that soundbite doesn't include is also, as Annie asked the question, Kathy responds with, oh, by the way, I like your jersey. Also, I see you're losing your voice. You've been at a lot of parties here All-Star weekend. It's okay. We all have. So further deflecting from actually answering the question, which then she goes on to never actually answer the question.
2: Exactly.
1: She hasn't answered the question in 7 years, Dre. And so while I don't want to, you know, pile on while someone's already down, the reality of the situation is I listened back to this entire presser this afternoon because we were on the air with Primetime last night here on ESPN Radio, so didn't get a chance to listen to it live. The reality is that also included in that press conference, Kathy Engelbert said, you know, we distribute a lot of our communication via email. That's what we did in the bubble, and that's what we did with the All-Star ballots. And it turns out this generation really doesn't use email that much, so I've got to come up with other ways to, you know, communicate with them. And in my conversations in Tuesday's meeting, I was pleasantly surprised to hear that they told me there's no such thing as over-communication. I'm sorry, ma'am. You've been working on Wall Street for how many years? You've been working at Deloitte for how many years? And you didn't know that you could over-communicate with 20 and 30-year-olds somethings that just want to ensure that their voices are being heard? Like, let's take the basketball out of this, Dre.
2: Yeah.
1: This is malpractice from a leadership perspective, independent of sport.
2: Yeah, and I think that's ultimately what the story, you know, what the epitaph will be whenever Kathy Engelbert's time is over at the WNBA, is that she had opportunities and she had chances to turn negatives positives. In some cases, she didn't even have to turn a negative. She was given positive opportunities that were not taken as positively as they should have. And when you hear, and you know, you mentioned that once she did answer, it was the answer in air quotes because, you know, she didn't really say anything. In my house, we call that wording, right? Like when real questions are brought up, she just words for, you know,
1: word salad,
2: 30, 40 seconds. And then at the end of it, you come back and you're like, well, what did she say in those 30, 40 seconds? And there's never any conclusion. So, yeah, there's a reason why this keeps getting brought up. Like, is this the end for her? And at some point, if that question keeps getting asked, you have to feel like that end will probably be sooner rather than later.
1: Your fellow senior writer here at ESPN, Michael Vopel, agrees. Michael joined Game Night and discussed why, while Kathy has been great financially for the league, probably not so great when it comes to dealing one-on-one with players.
4: You know, I actually think, you know, financially, she's done a really good job with the WNBA. When you look at where the league was in 2019 when she took over to where it is now, there's really no comparison. At that point, we had no real expansion in sight. And despite the fact that there's been a pandemic in that time since then, the league is going to go to 18 teams by 2030. So I think from that standpoint, she's done a really good job. The relationship with players has been probably the thing that's been the hardest for Kathy Engelbert. And I think that's the thing that may end her time with the WNBA. But I do think it's important to look at from a financial standpoint, which is really the job she's hired to do. She has done a good job. I know a lot of people don't think that, but if you look at just the numbers are tremendously better than when she came into the league in 2019.
1: And I think she has made peace with that. I think that that is how Andre Snelling's Kathy Engelbert justifies her role each and every day when she goes to work. Oh, well, look at the bottom line. The bottom line's better, so I've done my job. And it's just hilarious because you also look at a league that historically throughout the course of the last 30 years has been built on so much more than just basketball.
2: Mm-hmm.
1: It has been about empowering women in sports. It has been about having larger conversations about the role of women in America. I could keep going on and on. And Kathy doesn't want to engage in any of that. And when you don't have the trust of your clients, let's take it to a Wall Street analogy, right? Let's not even look at this from a sports perspective. If your client doesn't trust you, in this case, the players, then why would they want to do business with you?
2: Yeah, and it's really interesting because there's so many moving parts. As you point out, that what happens off the court is a huge part of the WNBA brand and, you know, what Kathy Engelbert has been hired to lead. And so, yeah, if you just look at the numbers and the bottom line, you can make an argument, right, about the positives in the WNBA. The question, or one of the interesting questions, is how many of those positives are because of Engelbert's leadership? How many are potentially in spite of how she's chosen to lead this ship? And that's where the real nitty-gritty of the conversation comes in. Because, yes, if you could say, well, you just look at the numbers, she killed it because she brought the league to this positive state. Okay, that's one thing. But if you, the other side of the coin is, well, she's not that good with relationships. And, oh, by the way, there have been some extremely other big reasons why the WNBA is blowing up right now that don't have to do with her, it kind of makes the argument for her side a little bit more tenuous.
1: Kathy says she's blessed to have this role. I say, Kathy, you are blessed to be the leader of the WNBA in an era in which Caitlin Clark, Paige Beckers, Angel Reese all entered the league on the heels of massive NIL deals. And Dre, what's so sad about this is we began this conversation talking about a great all-star game, a celebration of 30 years of women's basketball, of the WNBA, and ultimately the sideshow that is Kathy Engelbert continues to overshadow the basketball of it all, which is something that Caitlin Clark echoed once again throughout the course of the week in Chicago. Let's just talk about basketball. Coming up next on Primetime, the 76ers have a brand new roster, but is it enough to get out of the East? Let's keep talking some basketball next on ESPN Radio and the ESPN app.
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8: I'm Ed Mangan. We start with a Cardinals quarterback getting a restructured deal. According to ESPN's Adam Schefter, Cardinals and quarterback Jacoby Brissett have agreed to a reworked contract that will pay him $15.5 million guaranteed. And incentives can bring that total to $21 million. Brissett had requested a restructuring of his contract during the offseason. To baseball, according to ESPN's Jeff Passan, A's catcher Shea Langelier suffered a torn meniscus. If he opts for surgery as expected, Langeliers will be out for the remainder of the season. He's expected to be a trade target by the deadline a week from Monday. The Yankees have placed outfielder Cody Bellinger on the 10-day injured list. Bellinger is dealing with a left hamstring strain. The Yankees close out their weekend series with the Phillies as they go for a sweep tonight. You can hear the game on ESPN Radio with coverage getting underway at 6:30 Eastern. Meanwhile, the Yankees' top rivals continue with their winning ways at Fenway.
9: 1-0. Durant swings and lines it into right center field. A base hit. Contreras scores from third. Durbin's on his heels without a throw. Jaren Duran delivers. 3-0 Red Sox in the fourth.
8: The call from WEEI 93.7 FM. Boston beats Toronto 6-0. The Marlins have now lost 12 straight. They had a 3-1 lead. They lose to the Padres 5-3. The Pirates had a 7-1 lead over the Cubs but had to hang on for an 8-7 victory. Orioles have forced extra innings with Atlanta. The O's and Braves are tied at 2 as they play in the top of the 10th. Mets now leading the Dodgers 8-3, trying to avoid a sweep. Twins out slugging the A's 8-6. In the top of the 9th, the Nationals lead the Diamondbacks 10-7.
10: Hey, it's Evan Cohen coming to Monday. As NFL teams continue to report to training camp, we'll look ahead to some of the bigger QB battles left to be answered. It's on Sportsmanlike, 6 a.m. Eastern, right here on ESPN Radio, ESPN2, and ESPNU.
11: News. A man who is certainly on the Mount Rushmore of everybody's basketball conversation. LeBron James has made his choice.
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19: Prior to the Jaylen Brown trade, the Philadelphia 76ers
17: 76ers were 60-1 odds to win the 2027 NBA Finals. Of course,

0: betting sports book. After signing LeBron James, they're now one of four teams with shorter than 10-1 odds to win the title. 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And despite those odds from DraftKings Sportsbook, my tag team partner on Primetime, one Andre Snellings, believes the 76ers are not the most ready-to-win squad that King James could have joined during this free agency period. Why is that, Andre?
1: Because the 76ers have, as currently constituted or as constituted before LeBron got there, we never seen them before, right? Like, they had already made a major trade, and anytime you bring in major new players, there's an adjustment period before you see somebody contend. It's very rare that you see a team put together and you just stir and add water and it's a contender. And so when I look at teams, obviously the Knicks won the championship, the Thunder and the Spurs would have been contenders on their own. But even you put them aside, if you look at the teams that maybe LeBron was considering, I look at a team like Cleveland, and they've been right there, right? Like, they were the number one seed 2 years ago. Last year, they made the conference finals. They've had a pretty stable group of three stars during that whole period. They, you know, this past season traded Darius Garland, brought in James Harden. And according to Brian Windhorst's article, that might have made a difference for why LeBron didn't necessarily want to go there, because Darius Garland is a clutch sports player, and he and LeBron maybe have a strong relationship, and so he might have been disappointed that Garland wasn't there. But I just look at what the Cavs had, and I feel like if you add LeBron to that team, then they would have been just as good a landing destination as Philadelphia if what you were going for was to win a championship.
0: And perhaps part of why Wendy is reporting that is because on Game Over back in February, Rich Paul, of course, the CEO of Clutch Sports, who represents LeBron James and one Tyrese Maxey, I'd like to point out, as well as Darius Garland, said on Game Over, Darius Garland, if that's his last season in Cleveland, that probably is going to impact the probability of LeBron James going there. And that was back in February. And so once again, much like has now been detailed 15 years after the fact with LeBron's first decision to go to Miami, once upon a time when he was represented by one Leon Rose. Sorry, I had to get a Knicks reference in there, Nick Carty. Leon Rose had that plan months in advance. And that is what is so fascinating about this, though, Dre, because if Cleveland was out of it from the jump, then this really was LeBron and Rich Paul in, for lack of a better term, what's the movie with Sandra Bullock where she's on the boat, boys, and she's got the blindfold on and she's like trying to search around?
1: Oh yeah, she got
0: what
1: her hands
0: movie is
1: out.
0: That? Why am I blanking on the name of that movie?
1: Yeah, it was like a trend.
0: Bird Box. Yeah. Yes, that's what LeBron James was, lost in the wilderness. Because clearly, if they knew Garland was on the way out of Cleveland and he wasn't going to be ending up back home, then it was anyone's guess where he would end up if he was going to play that historic 24th season. And that's what makes this all the more fascinating, because throughout his 23 seasons in the league, LeBron has always had a plan. There's always been strategic moves going on behind the scenes. It baffles me to think that there wasn't this go-round.
1: Yeah, so part of having a plan, right, is particularly for those that are like long-range strategists, is having a framework and then the flexibility to adjust based on what happens. And so for Paul to be saying back in February that, hey, the output of where Darius Garland ends up could affect where LeBron ends up, to me, that suggests that there was already planning going on. And they were already seeing, okay, if this, then that, if this, then that. And with the reporting, really since LeBron announced that he was going to be leaving LA, a lot of the reporting has been that, hey, LeBron was agonizing over this decision, and then this happened, and he decided that. And so even the decision to leave LA, there were reports that LeBron, when the season ended, was not for sure that he was leaving L.A., but the way that L.A. handled that those first few days afterwards and made clear what their vision was, and he didn't necessarily believe it either included him or that he was a priority in it, that said, okay, well, now I'm leaving L.A. And so, you know, in his most recent, when he announced that he was going to Philadelphia, the reporting since then has been all about, hey, it was last minute. I think Rich Paul said that 1 a.m. the night of the decision, LeBron was still agonizing, trying to decide which way to go. So I don't think them trading Darius Garland necessarily meant that the Cavs were never a consideration, but I do think it was a factor, and ultimately enough factors added up for him to end up in Philadelphia.
0: The 76ers tied with the Knicks, plus 900 right now, according to DraftKings Sportsbook, to win the NBA title. They are also plus 350 to win the East, trailing only the reigning champs, the New York Knicks, who sit at plus 330. As for some of those other locales that LeBron could have gone to, the aforementioned Cleveland Cavaliers, plus 1,000. Ditto to LeBron's other former home in the Miami Heat. Boston Celtics, plus 600. We'll talk about you guys here in a second. Don't you worry. Golden State sitting with where the heck are they? There they are, plus 2,200 odds to win the West. And that's another part of this too, Dre. The reality is that this Eastern Conference is as loaded as we have seen in the last decade. You have a playoff team from each of the last two seasons in the Orlando Magic sitting at plus 3,000 to win the Eastern Conference. That's not to make the playoffs, but it's still obviously a pretty long odds to at least make it potentially into the postseason as well, because you could kind of tie the two together. And the Charlotte Hornets, everyone's favorite upstart last year, led by, of course, former Duke star Con Canipal, plus 4,000 to win the East. Those guys are on the outside looking in before the ball ever tips off on the 26-27 season. And that's where the fact that LeBron chose door number four, the most difficult of any avenue he could have taken, it really does suggest to me that he is in this thing for the long haul. This is not a, well, I'm going to give it a try for a year. And maybe he does, and that's why he has the player option built in, so he has that security. But this was, I believe the Sixers have the framework to be the best team in a loaded East. And that is just incredible to come up with at 1 a.m. the night before your announcement.
1: Yeah, it's interesting. And you mentioned those Charlotte Hornets led by Con Canipal. They were also led by LaMelo Ball. And, mm-hmm. and that tied to this discussion because, according to Rich Paul, right, that the Minnesota Timberwolves were yep. another of the finalist teams for LeBron's services, built around Anthony Edwards and LaMelo Ball. And so that's another one. That was a team that I was actually kind of quietly stumping for from a basketball perspective, that LeBron, if he went there, you know, that would be excellent landing location for him basketball-wise. But that I think would have surprised people just as much as this Philadelphia move ended up doing. And so, yeah, so now he's in Philadelphia, and I want to make clear, even though I said that coming in, I felt like the Cavs may have been just as good of an option as far as a team that he could go and win with, I think the 76ers are positioned to be able to, there are questions, right? Can they mesh together? How are, you know, they've got five starters. The article where I wrote talking about LeBron there was just really looking into the talent they have in their starting unit. And so anytime you've got that much talent, because it's not fantasy basketball, it becomes, can they mesh together? And, you know, LeBron coming in, he's been a high usage playmaker his whole career until those last few months with the Lakers, where he showed that he could take a step back shooting the ball. But maybe with these 76ers, you know, Tyrese Maxey's a point guard, but there aren't a lot of point, you know, guard type mentalities on these 76ers. They're more about scoring. So maybe LeBron comes in and helps lift the offense and helps smooth the transition of getting everybody on the same page. And if so, then yeah, maybe they can be a contender right off the bat.
0: So Dre thinks that the 76ers can contend right away. Our Vincent Goodwill, fellow ESPN senior NBA writer, joined the Rich Eisen show. He's not quite as convinced.
2: LeBron is one of the best facilitators this league has ever seen. He played the third option behind Luka Doncic and Austin Reeves for a stretch in Los Angeles last year. The question is just going to be who's going to do the little things. But from a talent perspective, they're overwhelming. I'm just not sure that the New York Knicks are shaking in their boots.
1: Yeah, so I mean, what I think Vinny's alluding to is that this is now basically kind of like a super team being put together, right? And those don't historically tend to lead to first-year championships. It's happened before, but it's not something that's a guarantee. And with LeBron, I think his facilitating and playmaking are the reason why it could happen if it does. Because, so again, I wrote an article where I was really breaking down the numbers on this, and LeBron, since the 2020 championship season, he's averaged right about 60 games per season. He played 61 last year. Well, Joel Embiid, in the three seasons since he won the MVP, has played, I think, 39% of the regular season games. So that's about 32 games a year. And so the likelihood, based on that history, is that neither one of those guys you would expect to be there playing a heavy load all season. You would expect that the 76ers would want to use the regular season to try to get some minutes, some experience, so that that roster could mesh. But that they would prioritize trying to keep their former MVPs fresh for the playoffs. And so, you know, on a given night, I think you could get a different 76ers team based on, okay, is this a LeBron night? Is this an Embiid night? Is this a both night? Is this a neither night? You know, so I think those three younger players are the ones that are going to have to consistently carry the load during the season. But by the time the playoffs come around, the 76ers are going to need that fivesome to be healthy and able to play together at the highest level.
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2: With a twist here on Primetime on ESPN Radio, presented by Progressive Insurance, because Andre Snelling's in light of comments made by Rams head coach Sean McVay over the weekend about one Aaron Donald. We need to take this into consideration before we rank him.
7: For those of you guys that do know Aaron, he's very diligent. Anything that he does all in. And so he's going through a very strict regimen and process that was similar to what he did when he played. See how his body responds and feels. And then we've had some things that we'll just kind of, you know, check up on each other. And then we'll see when we have more information whether or not we're going to give it a go or whether or not he's going to continue to enjoy what he's been doing for the last couple years. But if that is something that he wants to do, we are going to, you know, try to be able to make that happen. And so I genuinely do not have an answer on whether he is or isn't. I know he's preparing himself to be able to make that decision. And if he feels good, then you guys know he's going to be ready to rock.
2: Sounds like to me, Andre, that Aaron Donald is going to attempt a comeback. And with that in mind, let's hit it.
0: Number five.
2: Max Crosby. No, I'm not jumping right to Aaron Donald. I'm not going right to the legend of the Los Angeles and, for what it's worth, St. Louis Rams. Because ultimately, well, yes, the early days with his Rams, not exactly much to speak of in terms of the team success for Aaron Donald. Max Crosby has literally had no team success to speak of, and he has still rattled off 69 and a half sacks. Very, very nice for his career. And what's been most impressive, especially comparatively to some of these other names we're going to rattle off here in this rank'em, is that he's had no running mate. He's had no one along the defensive line to help him do what he's been able to do. It's as simple as he wins every one-on-one matchup. And in talking to play callers across the NFL over the last 5-6 years, Dre, if there's a guy who, when you're putting your scouting report together and you label as a game wrecker,
8: oh yeah,
2: Max Crosby, undoubtedly, one of the first names that jumps right off the page.
8: Oh, yeah, you know, I can agree with that. I think the word that was going through my mind is relentless. Like, he's just one of those guys that every time the quarterback snaps, you feel like he's going to go out and get him. And so this offseason, one of the more surprising happenstances, right, was that he was a Baltimore Raven for about a day, and then the deal fell through and they changed their minds. And speaking as a fan of the Cincinnati Bengals of the AFC North, I was very happy that he no longer was coming to the division.
2: And we'll see if that knee injury does impact him in the 2026 season. But in the here and now, the fact that every team is game planning for him and he still finds his way to the quarterback, he's got to be in the top five.
0: Number four.
2: Patrick Surtain, the 2024 Defensive Player of the Year. Need I say more? Easily the biggest lockdown corner in the game today, to the point that no one throws at him. And so you almost forget, oh, that's right, Denver's got a pretty good corner, and he's a legacy player in the league.
8: Oh, yeah, he's a legacy player. His dad was that dude, too. But, yeah, anytime you've got a cornerback that, you know, the way that you describe it, he takes away half the field, right? Like, that whoever the best receiver is on the other team is probably not going to have a good night because he's there. You know, the biggest impact defensive players are going to be the guys that can either tackle the quarterback or stop the quarterback from doing what he wants to do. And Surtain is one of the best in the league at the other.
0: Number three.
2: Will Anderson Jr., Houston Texans. I originally had him at number two, Dre, but ultimately, while he was in the 97th percentile in sack rate last year after rattling off 12 sacks, he does have Danielle Hunter on the other side. He does have D'Amico Ryans calling plays. Well, I suppose technically it's Matt Burke now, but I digress. It's still D'Amico Ryans' defense. He's got an elite secondary behind him, and that's why if I'm going to put Max Crosby at five, I got to keep Will Anderson at three, just because he does have so much around him.
8: Yeah. Anderson is a monster on the football field, so I love him as a top three pick. But we've been talking about LeBron James all day. We're not going to just slide past the fact that Anderson took his helmet off a couple years ago and the entire social media world said, wait a minute, is that Bronny's big brother? And even LeBron has a tongue-in-cheek, you know, claimed him as his oldest son. So, you know, Will Anderson Jr. is a monster on the football field, and apparently he could take his talents to be a monster on the basketball court as well if he takes after his pappy.
2: And I just love the fact that he's also a rugged defender. He's not just a DPR designated pass rusher and does so many things well, not to mention competitive heart of a champion.
0: Number two.
2: TJ Watt. 115 career sacks, 26th all times, done it all with one team. And while he's getting up there in years and injuries at times have been a question mark, I'm going off the fact that he's still out there, still doing the darn thing. And those 115 sacks, they are ahead of the man who prompted this NFL rank'em on a Sunday, Aaron Donald.
8: Yeah, I mean, TJ Watt has been one of the banes of my existence as a Bengals fan for like a decade. And obviously follows in the footsteps of his older brother, JJ, who was the best defensive player in the league as well. I have no complaints about TJ or any of the players in your top four thus far, but I look at who's remaining to be number one, and I have to ask, the Micah Parsons injury, is that what kept him off?
2: Yeah, I unfortunately, just because of the injury, okay. I put Micah Parsons off to the side. And obviously Max Crosby has an injury, but at the very least we saw Max Crosby pushing to play at the end of the season, and he only missed those last 2 weeks. Micah Parsons, obviously more extended run. Oh, you already know who it is then, Dre, to finish off these rankings?
0: Number one.
8: Obviously Aaron Donald, right?
2: Yeah. It's Myles Garrett.
8: Yeah, his new teammate.
2: He needs no introduction. But I didn't include Aaron Donald. After that whole wonderful exercise that producer Josiah was so excited to see if that would shake up my top five defenders in the league. And it's not. Because at this point in time, I don't know what Aaron Donald is. I know that he looks like he's been working out every single day. And clearly you heard Sean McVay say that he has been. But I don't know what he is at this point in his career. I don't think to our conversation about LeBron James, who is the face of the 76ers, who is the first option. Myles Garrett is still the best defender on the Los Angeles Rams, and Trent McDuffie's probably number two, if I'm being honest with you, Dre.
8: Yeah, I mean, you're right. We don't know. We know that when Aaron Donald stepped off of the football field a couple years ago, he would have been firmly in the top five, arguably number one. But he hasn't played football in a couple years, and so it's a big kind of question. If he does play, what will he be? But man, the thought of if he can come back anywhere near what he was and play next to Myles Garrett, like, whoever the 17 quarterbacks are that are facing the Rams this year are praying that he does not.
2: Crosby at 5, Surtain at 4, Will Anderson 3, TJ Watt 2, Myles Garrett 1. Do you like my rank'em? Do you hate it? Hate it. Reach us at 1-888-SAY-ESPN. That's 1-888-729-3776. Coming up next, is the WNBA about to come down with a summer fever? That's next on Primetime.
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18: I'm Ed Bankin. We start with quarterback news. According to ESPN's Adam Schefter, the Cardinals and Jacoby Brissett have agreed to a reworked contract. The new deal will pay Brissett $15.5 million guaranteed with incentives that can bring the total to $21 million. Brissett had requested a restructuring during the offseason. Meanwhile, training camps are underway for several teams, and the rest of the teams who have yet to report scheduled to report this week. To baseball, according to ESPN's Jeff Passan, A's catcher Shea Langeliers has a torn meniscus in his knee. If he opts for surgery, he is likely to miss the remainder of the season. The Yankees have placed outfielder Cody Bellinger on the 10-day injured list. He's dealing with a left hamstring strain. The Yankees, meanwhile, go for a weekend series sweep of the Phillies in Philadelphia. You can hear tonight's game on ESPN Radio with coverage getting underway at 6:30 Eastern. Meanwhile, in Pittsburgh, it was a happy birthday for Ryan O'Hearn.
19: On one pitch, swinging a fly ball deep center field. O'Hearn has hit a grand slam. Now we hear the Pirates fans here in Pittsburgh. They're up 7-1.
18: That call for 97-3, the fan. The Cubs made it interesting, but the Pirates held on to win by a count of 8-7. Make it 12 losses in a row for Miami as the Marlins fall to the Padres 5-3. Jacob Mizrowski struck out the first seven batters he faced. That's a new Milwaukee Brewers record as the Brewers rolled past the Rockies 11-2. Also today was the Red Sox beating the Blue Jays 6-4. The Royals rallied to beat the Tigers 5-4. White Sox over the Astros 12-3.
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0: We have gone 0 days without controversy in the WNBA. Stop me if you've heard that one before, Andre Snellings. Only this time, it appears our ESPN Insights team may have stirred the pot and the controversy, because earlier this afternoon, our wonderful team over at Insights, which I love when they do this, using the WNBA BPI index, tweeted out, as of July 26, 2026, the best chances to win the WNBA Finals, which are as follows. The best odds to be holding the cup at the end of the year, not the Commissioner's Cup, we don't talk about that. The WNBA Finals Championship, the Indiana Fever, 24%, according to the ESPN Insights WNBA BPI. The Aces check in at number two with the next best odds at 23%. The Lynx at 16. The Liberty at 15. The Atlanta Dream at 13. No Dallas Wings. No Golden State Valkyries to speak of in this latest running of the numbers by the ESPN analytics team, which, of course, Andre Snellings, our senior writer, you handle a lot of the analytics on the NBA side. You tell me at first glance, why do the Fever have such great odds to make the WNBA Finals and win it all?
1: Yeah. So we talked earlier about how I've been gone for the last couple weeks. And so the analytics team meets on Mondays. And so I haven't been at the last couple meetings. I am really interested to be at Monday's meeting to get some feedback on this. Because so the Fever, to answer your question, why would they measure out so high? I have to assume, so BPI factors in things like, you know, strength of competition and, and, you know, scoring margin and those things. But I know the BPI formula has changed through the years, both for the NBA and the WNBA. And I know on the NBA side, for a while, they were factoring in the individual players and their, you know, kind of their impact as estimated by various stats. And so that gave a little more flexibility for if a player gets injured, for example, then you can remove that player's impact from the equation and adjust the BPI accordingly. I don't know if the WNBA measure includes that. If it does, I mean, the Fever have a squad, right? Like, you know, we talk
0: highest scoring team in the W.
1: Yeah, they're the highest scoring team in the league. But, you know, even once you get beyond Caitlin Clark, Kelsey Mitchell is their actual leading scorer. And she dropped, what, 28 in the All-Star game?
0: Yep.
1: Aaliyah Boston was the number one pick a couple years ago. She's a perennial All-Star.
0: Highest three-point percentage in the league, by the way, for eligible players.
1: Absolutely. And so, you know, and this is a team that was in the Final Four of the WNBA playoffs last season with Caitlin Clark injured. So they are a very talented team from top to bottom. With all of that said, the questions that I would have, you know, outside of, you know, obviously for us as personalities, it's great to be able to talk about the Fever and because they're, you know, what draws that the eyes and the earballs. The earballs, the eyes and
0: the earballs. Yeah, the earballs. The earballs, too. It's okay.
1: Yeah, we're going with that. I don't understand how the Lynx aren't number one. Like, they not only do they have the best record in the WNBA, they also have the biggest scoring margin in the WNBA. And, oh, by the way, the game before the All-Star break, they added Nafisa Collier, who has been second in the MVP vote 2 years in a row, is one of the best team players in the league. She comes out and, you know, acts like she's never been gone, drops 20-something points in the debut in like 20-something minutes. I mean, she was on a minutes limit. And they're adding her to the team that was already number one in the league in the regular season. And so I don't know, again, whether they factor in the individual players. If so, then she should be a big boost. And if not, you would look at things like the scoring margin and think they should already be up on top. So, I you know, that was a lot of words.
0: No,
1: I don't know how the Fever ended up not being, I mean, how the Fever ended up being the top team in these rankings.
0: Those are great words for our earballs, Andre. Because it's a great segue to, I did a little bit of homework for you so that when you go into tomorrow's meeting, you're ready to go. And I'm glad that your biggest bone of contention with these latest best odds to win the WNBA Finals began and ended with the Minnesota Lynx, because the Fever and the Lynx have yet to meet so far this season.
1: Okay.
0: This, of course, is the first year that the WNBA has both a complete Eastern and Western Conference. And so that's why initially when I saw this graphic, I thought it was to make the WNBA Finals, because then the argument is, well, the East might be easier for the Fever to run through, especially with the Liberty trying to figure out exactly who they are with players in and out of the lineup with injuries. And so then I'd be like, okay, well, I get that, because when you're the Minnesota Lynx and you got to go through the gauntlet that they are going to have to go through between the Golden State Valkyries, the Dallas Wings, the Las Vegas Aces, the defending champions. Okay, I see that. But this is to win the WNBA Finals. And so the Lynx and the Fever still have three games to play against each other. By the way, of those four other teams in the top five best odds to win the WNBA Finals, the Fever have a 4-3 record against them. And that's where a lot of people are upset, because they're like, they're not even the best team amongst these five head-to-head. The number that's dragging the Fever down in that 4-3 record is their 1-2 record against the Golden State Valkyries, who, having watched all three of those games from wire to wire, Dre, just a bad matchup. Ditto to the Atlanta Dream, for what it's worth as well. Just a bad matchup for the Fever. And at this point in time, the Fever don't have to play Golden State again in the second half of the season, and they only have one more game with the Atlanta Dream. And so that's good news in terms of strength of schedule for the Fever. Not to mention, one of those two losses was by 2 points, and it was in Valhalla. And so that probably carries some weight, I would assume, as well. And so a long way of saying, as I look through these numbers, I think strength of schedule during the final 19-game run is a huge part of this, but also the fact that we are going to see the Lynx and the Fever knock on all the wood you can find at full strength for three games in the next month and a half. If that doesn't get you excited for the second half of the WNBA season, I'm not sure what does.
1: Oh, yeah. I mean, so the WNBA season has quietly been absurd on a lot of levels. Because we're talking about, are the Fever the best? Do they have the best chance to win the championship? Well, they're currently fifth, right?
0: In the standings.
1: I mean, so it's not even like they're right there knocking. It's like it's been the Lynx and then a little bit of a gap, and then the Valkyries and the Aces as far as record goes, the Wings right behind them, and then the Fever and the Dream are within a half game of each other. And just basketball-wise, I pointed out the Lynx and why I would think that the stat would have them ranked better. The Aces, they've just shown, right, that they can turn it on. They are the team to beat when it comes to winning a championship. And then the Dream, who you mentioned not being the best matchup for the Fever, I feel like that's a problem for the Fever, because they're going to have to go through the Dream to make it to the finals.
0: Very true.
1: And, you know, since the Dream traded for Angel Reese, they've been kind of my dark horse pick. I went in saying the Aces and the Dream were who I expected to be standing at the end, and the Lynx have just outplayed that so far. So, you know, whether we're talking how we think things will go ultimately, or whether we're talking how it's played out thus far on the court in the regular season, it's hard for me to see what the path is for the Fever to end up at the top.
0: Second Annie Costable reference of the program. The national women's basketball writer for The Athletic joined game night last night to discuss how good the Fever can be in the second half of the season.
2: When it comes to the Fever, they're as dangerous as Caitlin Clark is. And with every game, it seems like she's finding herself more and more, especially coming off of, you know, a season like last year where she was limited so heavily because of injury. So, I mean, that's a deep squad. Her, Aaliyah Boston, and Kelsey Mitchell, obviously three all-stars. Like, they made it to the semifinals last year without Caitlin Clark. So, very, very tough team in the second half of the season.
0: And for everyone who has questioned, Dre, the defense, because, they're the highest scoring team in the league, but I don't know. I don't think that they really play defense like some other squads. Well, I'm here to tell you that, well, yes, they do give up the most points per contest of any team. This is scoring. No, this is scoring. See, look at that. This isn't the opponent. See, 95.5 points per game they score. Don't look now. The Indiana Fever, 89.6. That is the fifth worst. So not as awful as everybody wants to make it out to be. It's not like they're not playing defense completely. Although I do think I'm fascinated to see if all three players, including two of the top four leading scorers in the league, and Caitlin Clark and Kelsey Mitchell, if they are clicking on all cylinders on both ends of the floor, how that does change the trajectory for this team in the final home stretch of 2026.
1: Absolutely. And I guess I would disagree a little bit with Annie in that I think the Fever go as far as their mesh takes them, right? Mm-hmm. Like, you know.
0: And the coaching, but I'm not going to go there.
1: Well, yeah, and the coaching. I mean, so Caitlin Clark, obviously, she's a phenomenal player. But, you know, I think we can undersell a little bit how important, you know, Kelsey Mitchell in particular is to the trajectory of this team. And I think one of the challenges in the first half of the season, maybe why they are currently in fifth and not a little bit higher, is I think they had to relearn how to play with Caitlin.
0: Yep.
1: Right? You got this mega high usage superstar that you're fitting onto a team that made the Final Four last year. And so the same way we talk about, well, how will LeBron James and Jaylen Brown be able to mesh on this new team with the NBA? The Fever had to relearn how to incorporate all of that talent, and especially on offense. And so if they're able to maximize each other and have maximum synergy, then, yeah, the Fever are a team that probably nobody's going to want to play. But I don't think this is a one-woman band. This is definitely a team led by three megastars.
0: No more ISO ball, please, Stephanie White. I'm begging you.
1: Yeah.
0: The synergy that we saw in the second half of the 2024 season during Caitlin's rookie year for the Indiana Fever, that is what Fever fans want to see in 2026. Coming up next on Primetime, has the luck of the Irish completely left Boston? That's next on ESPN Radio.
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8: Old number 53 here, and back in my day, I was fortunate to be around some great teams, along with some great teammates. 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

0: Primetime on ESPN Radio, the ESPN app, and SiriusXM Channel 80. 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He is the professor on Andre Snellings. I am Mia O'Brien. If you want to reach us at any point, you can hit us up at 888-SAY-ESPN. That is 888-729-3776. All right, Dre. LeBron James is off to Philadelphia. West Philadelphia, more specifically. Maybe not, because he had no connection to Philadelphia last I checked, but now he is a member of the 76ers. Where does this leave the rest of the Eastern Conference outside of those suitors for King James that we've already alluded to in the Cleveland Cavaliers, plus 1,000 to win the Eastern Conference, the Miami Heat, the same number? Where does this specifically leave, let's begin with this, the Boston Celtics? Because lest we forget, prior to LeBron James' decision to sign a two-year, $8 million deal with the Philadelphia 76ers, arguably the biggest move of the offseason so far, the trade of Paul George to Boston for Jaylen Brown in exchange.
1: Yeah, I'm one that's not as low on the Celtics as many. I think that they will still be a competitive squad. I think that in a lot of ways, they'll mirror what they looked like in the regular season last year, right? Just instead of being built around Jaylen Brown, they're going to be built around Jason Tatum. And as we've seen kind of with the way this offseason has played out, I think that the Celtics believe that Jason Tatum is probably a little bit better than Jaylen Brown. And the support structure they have around him is at least equivalent, if not perhaps a little bit better than they were last season. And so I think that the Celtics will still be a team that makes noise in the East. They'll still be a team that has a chance to get to the second round and beyond in the playoffs. And once that happens, kind of anything can happen. And I don't think that just because of all of the fireworks in Philadelphia, all of a sudden teams like the Celtics or, you know, anyone else we may talk about are automatically out of it.
0: According to DraftKings Sportsbook, the Boston Celtics with the third best odds to win the Eastern Conference at plus 600. Celtics color commentator Cedric Maxwell agrees with you, Dre, that, hey, listen, it could be a lot like it was last year, but did they actually get better?
2: No, no, and hell no. I give you three of them. No, you lose Jaylen Brown. Jaylen Brown was, you know, arguably last year one of the top five players in the NBA. You know, look at the votes that he got. Look what he did for this team. Look how he elevated this team. But the Celtics just wanted to go in another direction. Brad, that's his job, to steer this team. The ownership, Chisholm, said that, you know, Brad had the wheel and he has confidence in him. But the average Celtics fan has screamed and yelled to the moon about, you know, this trade, and they don't care about the analytics of it. All they know is Jaylen Brown is gone, and that has upset a lot of people in the organization. Well, not the organization, but really the fan base. And I've been hearing from it all the time, walking down the street. How the hell did you make that trade? I said, first of all, I didn't make the trade. I didn't do any of this. I am just the person that works there, you know, and that's how it goes.
1: Yeah, so I guess you have to look at what was the goal of this trade. The goal of the trade was not, as far as I can tell, to make the Celtics better this season. Like, I don't think that even if you talk to the Celtics front office and they were honest, that they would say that the trading away Jaylen Brown makes the team better right now. But the issue was that Jason Tatum and Jaylen Brown had the one and two biggest contracts in NBA history when they signed them. And the way that the NBA salary structure is set up, the Celtics did not see it as sustainable, where they could continue to pay two guys at the ultra mega max and still be able to build a contending team around them. And so, you know, the offseason before this one, the Celtics moved on from two of the other starters, impact players on their championship team from a few years back, and Kristaps Porzingis and Drew Holiday. And they did that so that they could, you know, get some flexibility. The second apron, you know, basically scares everyone when it comes to finances in the NBA. And so by trading Jaylen Brown away for Paul George, who has a shorter contract and won't be up for the mega extension that Jaylen Brown is up for, I think the Celtics were trying to build something that will be sustainable for the future. But again, I don't think anybody would say that trading Jaylen Brown away made the Celtics team get better right now.
0: And I just have to remind everyone that Paul George, Jason Tatum currently combined for 68% of the Boston Celtics cap number for 2026-2027. But again, this is a move for the long term because Paul George most likely will be moving on after the next year or two from the Boston Celtics. So, Dre, if the Celtics, despite what the folks out in the desert are telling us, do not have the third best odds behind the Knicks and the Sixers, in your estimation, to win the Eastern Conference, who is the biggest threat to the defending champion New York Knicks and LeBron and the Sixers?
1: Yeah, I mean, so I would agree that the 76ers, as I said earlier, are right up there for a favorite. I think the Celtics are probably top three, top four at worst. The Detroit Pistons have to be right there. They're a young squad on the way up. They were the number one seed last year. And assuming that they're able to keep Jalen Duren, they should continue to thrive. The Cleveland Cavaliers are right there. You know what? A team that we don't often talk about because their best player was out last year, the Indiana Pacers, will get Tyrese Halliburton back. And they were just in the finals the year before his injury. And now there have been other changes to the team, so they don't look exactly the same. But you look at them as a team that can make some noise. And I got to finish off with the Atlanta Hawks, who, whether it's the best way to evaluate it or not, they're the only team that took two games off the Knicks, right? And they were one of the hottest teams in the NBA in the second half of the season. And they just continued to get better. You know, they added an excellent young player out the lottery of the draft. And so, you know, they're all teams that could make noise. But if I had to pick one and say who's the third best odds, I'd probably say the Pistons 3A, Celtics 3B.
0: Okay, I do love the Indiana Pacers, though, Dre. I ain't gonna lie, at plus 1,600, because to your point, it's not exactly that team that finished as the runner-ups exactly 2 years ago, but it does still kind of look like it, because Pascal Siakam is technically their highest paid player, right behind, or actually right in line with one Tyrese Halliburton. Andrew Nembhard is still there. Obi Toppin is still there. Aaron Nesmith is still there. And it wasn't just Tyrese Halliburton who missed time last year with injury. This was a banged up squad, and a lot of those cats didn't play last year, and that is why the Pacers fell in the standings so dramatically. It was not just because their superstar wasn't there. And now if you get all those guys back and healthy, that might be one I want to sprinkle a little something-something on. You know what I mean?
1: Yeah. I mean, I think that this NBA season should be interesting. You alluded to it earlier in the show. The Eastern Conference looks as strong from top to bottom as it's looked in a while. I've heard some analysts say that they feel like, depending on where you draw the line, the East could be considered stronger than the West. And I heard that said before LeBron made his took his talents to Philadelphia. So, yeah, this NBA offseason, and we haven't even mentioned this historic draft class that they're saying could be like a 96 Kobe or 2003 LeBron level class coming in and just kind of changing the whole landscape of the league.
0: See, Washington Wizards fans at plus 6,000. Maybe A.J. DeBonta is about to turn the tables on all of us. Tune in for baseball action tonight as the Phillies host the Yankees. Coverage begins at 6:30 p.m. Eastern right here on ESPN Radio and that all-new ESPN app. Coming up next here on Primetime, is the Madden cover athlete under the most pressure in the NFC? That's coming up next on ESPN Radio, the all-new ESPN app, SiriusXM Channel 80, and tune in.
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7: I'm Ed Mankin. According to ESPN's Adam Schefter, the Arizona Cardinals and quarterback Jacoby Brissett have agreed to rework the quarterback's contract. It would pay him $15.5 million guaranteed. Meanwhile, incentives can bring that total to $21 million. He requested restructuring this deal during the offseason. Down to baseball, where according to ESPN's Jeff Passan, A's catcher Shea Langelier suffered a torn meniscus and may be out the remainder of the season. It could also affect the trade deadline coming up a week from Monday. The Yankees have placed outfielder Cody Bellinger on the 10-day injured list with a left hamstring strain. The Yankees close out their weekend series with the Phillies. You can hear the game on ESPN Radio as New York goes for the sweep. Our coverage gets underway in an hour. Meanwhile, in a season filled with few memorable moments, the Mets did manage to avoid getting swept today by the Dodgers.
8: 1-1 pitch.
9: Swing and a drive well hit to left. A lot of distance. If it's fair, it's gone. And there she goes. A three-run homer by Tyrone Taylor. He has done it again. He has been red hot since coming back from injury. It is a three-run homer.
7: The call on 880 ESPN in New York as the Mets defeat the Dodgers by a count of 8-3. The White Sox now have a 2.5 game lead in the AL Central. They beat the Astros 12-3, while the Rays shut out the Guardians 1-0. The Braves went to extra innings before beating the Orioles 3-2. The Red Sox win again, downing the Blue Jays 6-1. The Marlins' losing streak is now at 12. Miami loses to San Diego 5-3. Twins outslug the A's 11-8, and the Nationals outlast the Diamondbacks 10-7.
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11: 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Andre Snellings, Mia O'Brien, Courtney Cronin on Best Week Ever this morning proclaimed a pretty bold statement, Dre, when it comes to the quarterbacks who are entering the final seasons of their rookie contracts. Does CJ Stroud have more pressure on him than Bryce Young?
12: Not just the number one overall pick from that 2023 class, it's number two as well. CJ Stroud.
13: Right,
12: you can
13: yeah.
12: put either of them. It's 1A, 1B in terms of pressure for this year. And C.J. Stroud had already proven, unlike Bryce Young, I would venture to say that Stroud actually has more pressure on him because we saw this glimpse of being the franchise quarterback his rookie year when he got the Texans to the playoffs. The lasting image we have of him is throwing four interceptions in the first half of that game against the Patriots. Both of these guys are looking to get paid.
11: From Offensive Rookie of the Year to, yes, two of the worst playoff performances you will see, although one of them was in a win over the Pittsburgh Steelers. C.J. Stroud, though, did finish last season in the regular season 12th in total EPA, 17th in success rate, and 11th in QBR. And so that sets the table for us, Dre. Bryce Young, C.J. Stroud, Caleb Williams.

0: Jaden Daniels, Drake May, Michael Penix Jr., J.J. McCarthy, Bo Nix, I am sorry, Anthony Richardson, truthers. Of those quarterbacks, if you have to pick one who's going to be your franchise QB for the next 5 to 10 years that you are undoubtedly signing to a long-term extension, not named Drake May because I think he's the obvious answer, who is that quarterback, Dre?
1: Woo, okay, the way you phrased that. I think of that group, I would have to go with Caleb Williams. I think he still has things to prove. He, you know, they had success last season and he showed some major steps, but he's still not, I would say, a finished product, but he had the highest upside of any quarterback coming out in recent memory. And he started to move towards that. So of the guys on this list, I would probably start with him.
0: So Dre says Caleb Williams. That is who he would sign up for the next 5 to 10 years. Undoubtedly could get that contract extension. Even prior to the two quarterbacks who were drafted the cycle before him in Bryce Young and C.J. Stroud. Caleb Williams, for what it's worth, 13th in total EPA a season ago, 16th in QBR. Let's stick with those two quarterbacks from the 2023 draft class. Bryce Young, C.J. Stroud, already rattled off the Houston Texans quarterbacks numbers in the regular season, because I do think that the playoff performance has clouded a lot of people's perception of CJ heading into year four. Bryce Young was 30th in total EPA. He was 31st in success rate, 22nd in QBR, but they're building the team around him, Dre. Mm-hmm. And that's the expectation in Carolina. If he can be what Bo Nix is in Denver, somewhere between the 15th to 25th best quarterback in the NFL, and they can build out the infrastructure around him, the Panthers could make back-to-back postseason runs. Is that enough, though?
1: See, that's what I was going to say. If I were just picking between those two, I would still pick C.J. Stroud. Now, coming into the draft, I picked C.J. Stroud among those two. I think that...
0: I picked Bryce Young, for what it's worth.
1: Okay.
0: I picked Bryce Young because what I saw him do in Tuscaloosa, magician yeoman's work, in my opinion. And granted, I understood the frame because I have stood next to him. It's like a Zapruder film, the photo of him and me at SEC Media Days. When people ask me, how tall is Bryce Young? I'm like, well, here you go. Here's him standing next to my 5'2.5" frame. So you tell me. But at the same time, I wanted to believe that heart of a lion would overpower all of the shortcomings in terms of the measurables. It hasn't been the case.
1: Yeah, and see, that's the thing. I think the heart of a lion can carry you so far. And I think we've seen major strides from Young. Like, he has gotten, you know, progressively better when you get away from the kind of rock bottom he had the season before last, where he got benched. And then they brought him back in towards the end of that season. He finished that season better. And then last year, he showed some signs, some positive signs. So I think that Bryce Young could be a starting caliber NFL quarterback. I think C.J. Stroud still has all-star potential. He has kind of proven all-star potential, right? He came out his first season and showed that it wasn't just the measurables that, you know, all the excitement we have for Jaden Daniels as a rookie, we had that same excitement for C.J. Stroud the year before. And for all of the individual numbers that you could point out that have not been as strong since that first year, they do say that among NFL quarterbacks, the most important stat is wins. And he's taken the Texans to the playoffs and into the second round of the playoffs in each of his first three seasons. So I feel like at some point the talent should play, you know, especially if he can get some consistent health both for himself and for his receivers. But of the two, I still think he has the highest ceiling and has the most likely path to reaching that ceiling.
0: Don't worry, Washington Commanders fans. We are going to circle back to you and your quarterback. But let me reshuffle the deck, rephrase the question, Dre. Let's stay on Bryce Young v. C.J. Stroud. Who has the most pressure to perform this year? I agree with you. I'd still roll with Stroud over Bryce Young if I was to have to hand out a contract. But with that said, are Carolina Panthers fans, after a miraculous postseason run, a backdoor entry one season ago into the playoff party, are they going to be outraged if the Panthers don't make the playoffs this year, if it all comes tumbling down on Bryce Young? Versus if C.J. Stroud is the reason the Houston Texans with Super Bowl aspirations don't make a deep run.
1: So I think either fan base would be outraged if their team doesn't make it to the playoffs and it can be traced directly to the play of their quarterback. I think that the AFC South and the NFC South are still set up to be divisions that both of their teams should have a chance to win. But I think the Texans, because their defense is so absurd, right? Like, you know, we talked earlier about Will Anderson Jr. And by the way, I was joking about him looking like LeBron.
0: Right.
1: Will Anderson Sr., all props and respect to that man for being his actual father. But yeah, the Texans' defense is championship caliber. And so if C.J. Stroud, he does have pressure, not just to get them to the playoffs, but we already talked about it. He's already got them to the second round three times. So I think he's starting to develop that pressure of, okay, you have to take the next step so the team can take the next step. And because I think his and the team's ceiling is higher, I could agree with maybe he has more pressure to succeed than Bryce Young. Though if Bryce Young doesn't succeed, this could be his last potential year as a starter. Whereas C.J. Stroud, I feel like should continue to get a chance just based on his previous body of work.
0: Both fifth-year options have been picked up in Carolina and Houston for those two quarterbacks. Let's get to the 2024 draft class. I'm taking Drake May out of the conversation because, well, yes, we certainly could see a regression to the mean for the player who led all quarterbacks in total EPA, EPA per play, QBR, the list goes on, and a lot of people have sky-high expectations for Drake May. Even if he takes a step back, I don't think there is the pressure on him that there is on Caleb Williams to build upon his sophomore season. For Jaden Daniels to come back from the injury and go back to being a top 10 quarterback like so many predicted 1 year ago today. Oh, and by the way, you know, Michael Penix Jr., J.J. McCarthy, if you'd like to join the conversation, feel free to do so at any time.
1: Yeah, join the chat. So, you know, McCarthy is blocked from the conversation, I think, by the team bringing in Kyler Murray, ostensibly to be the starter for the foreseeable future, in my opinion. So I think that unless there's an injury there, McCarthy's going to have some trouble seeing the field. I would still pick Jaden Daniels. I said earlier that I would take Caleb Williams for the next 5 to 10 years. But the only reason that it was such a clear choice for me was because Jaden Daniels was hurt last year. And so he has to prove that he can get healthy, be healthy, and stay healthy. And, you know, we talked about the frame with Bryce Young. Jaden Daniels ain't the biggest dude in the world.
0: Nope.
1: And he loves to run. And so those two things are going to make it a question if he can stay healthy. But if he can, what he showed as a rookie quarterback was even beyond what we saw from C.J. Stroud. So I think that if healthy, he's probably the guy of the remaining players. But in that respect, he maybe has the most pressure because he has pressure to show that he can be and stay healthy.
0: And unlike C.J. Stroud, he doesn't have a heralded defense on the other side of the ball. I would argue of the six quarterbacks drafted in the first round of the 2024 season, yes, I am including Michael Penix Jr. and J.J. McCarthy. Also, we didn't forget about you, Bo Nix. I just think you're in top 15 to 20 quarterback ranking land, and Sean Payton's A-okay with that. Sean Payton is still the head coach of the Denver Broncos. Bo Nix has a job until he is not. But with regards to Jaden Daniels, I think he has to do the most heavy lifting of any of these quarterbacks because his head coach is 100% on the hot seat if things don't go according to plan. I believe that the defensive side of the ball that they piecemealed together with rubber bands and thumbtacks and some Band-Aids and brought in all these free agent veteran fixes in Jaden's rookie season, they have not been able to replenish the shelves with young players up to this point. And if they can't do it this year, it's all going to fall onto one Jaden Daniels. Well, speaking of quarterbacks, the Cardinals finally have theirs. That is next here on ESPN Radio and the all-new ESPN app.
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0: 30 for 30 podcast. The betrayal of Shohei Ohtani is the real story behind the scandal that almost ruined it all. On paper, Ipe Mizuhara was Shohei Ohtani's interpreter, but he was so much more than that. 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The betrayal of Shohei Ohtani tells the story of a relationship that detonated into one of sport's biggest scandals. Check out The Betrayal of Shohei Ohtani. The first two episodes are out on Tuesday, July 28th, and then episodes 3 through 6 follow on subsequent Thursdays and Tuesdays. 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I am Mia O'Brien. He is Andre Snellings, and he is one producer Nick Carty, holding down the fort in Bristol with producer Josiah, pressing all the right buttons. And they have today's Sunday headlines.
1: All right, guys, we'll mostly be focusing on baseball. We'll sprinkle on some NFL if we get to it. But we'll start with Cooperstown, obviously. The Hall of Fame 2026 induction class just went in as part of Forever. It includes your class, Carlos Beltran, Andrew Jones, and Jeff Kent. Three pretty good players, I'd say. Two of which, you want a fun fact, a little Yankee-ism here, if you will. Two of those players played on the Yankees, Andrew Jones, Carlos Beltran, in the twilights of their career. But nevertheless, three unbelievable baseball players who finally are part of Forever in Cooperstown, Mia.
0: Are you surprised that Carlos Beltran finally made it, Dre? Because in lieu of all the controversy that I think we kind of have just like skipped over, I don't want to call it kind of like Shohei Ohtani, everything with the interpreter, but that's why you got to listen to that 30 for 30 podcast. But it's kind of the same vibe.
2: Nice
0: we almost quickly forgot. Like, oh, that's right. Carlos Beltran was the manager of the Mets for a day until he wasn't.
2: Yeah. I'm a little bit surprised. I think for me, the overwhelming impression of this class is it was kind of first generation fantasy baseball for me. Like, I started playing fantasy baseball in the early 2000s, and all three of them had different times when they were just monster top of the draft type picks. I remember that season from Jeff Kent where he ended up, you know, I guess that was in the 90s. So it was like, you know, he was early on in my fantasy stardom. But I just remember, you know, if you had him on your team at the second base that didn't have a lot of power, then you were very, very happy.
0: It's pretty incredible that Carlos Beltran, Nick, came up with the Royals, because that was around the time that I first really got into baseball. And that was right before he left Kansas City. And now here we are. I think people almost forget that he played for the Royals, let alone the fact that he played for, wait, let's do a quick math here. 1, 2, 3, 4, 5, 6, 7, 8 teams. Crazy.
1: The thing, obviously, it was before my time, but I don't remember it, but looking back in the history, the Andrew Jones World Series home runs in 96, first two plate appearances. This kid's 19 years old and just hits two home runs. Like, that's, he was so cool and like,
2: and he wasn't known for offense, right?
1: No,
2: they knew
1: he wasn't.
2: Him for defense, and he comes out and smashes two home runs.
1: Yeah, he was something else, and obviously they did it for a while. We'll stay on the topic of baseball. Some sad news. The Athletics All-Star catcher Shea Langeliers could miss the remainder of the 2026 season, Jeff Passan reports, with a torn meniscus in his right knee. Obviously, the Athletics, haven't really had a good year, if you will. But Langeliers was mentioned in trade rumors and potential trades, and I'll put another injury on top of this one. The New York Yankees all-star outfielder Cody Bellinger is headed to the IL with a hamstring injury. He said he pulled himself from the game last night in the eighth inning. He said it was just tightness. He was sent back to New York this afternoon after doing some light on-field work. So Langeliers and Bellinger both headed to the IL, and the AL could have a big shakeup here, Dre, as the trade deadline approaches.
2: Yeah, I mean, so in Langeliers' case, as you said, just the Athletics, not the Sacramento Athletics, but it seems like it's kind of par for the course for what's been a pretty poor season for Oakland. And, you know, you have a player that maybe you could trade and bring back some value. And now, not only is he going to the IL, but the speculations he's done for the season, is just a pretty sad scenario all the way around. Not happy, obviously, that anyone's hurt, or, you know, that the Yankees are going to lose their player for a while. But, you know, it sounds like Langeliers is done for the year.
0: And it's one less name, Dre, that we could look forward to at the trade deadline potentially being dealt, because Langeliers, a breakout campaign, 263, 23 homers, 51 RBIs. Speaking of fantasy baseball, my husband is in mourning in the other room right now because Shea Langeliers was his MVP so far this season, something no one saw coming. But ultimately, I do think that if you are the Athletics, you at least have a little bit of hope Maybe? Possibly? Is he a building block, Nick? Do you think that he sticks around? I'm not even going to talk about Cody Bellinger because I refuse to acknowledge the New York Yankees remain in contention in the AL East despite all of their deficiencies.
1: I mean, they won the series this week against the Phillies, but, you know, it's the Phillies. They're in a rut of their own on the NL side, so I just don't think about it and hope that Aaron Judge heals. Speaking of all-stars in baseball, Jacob Mizorowski, you know, just keeps being himself. He struck out 12 of the first 13 Rockies he faced this afternoon. That sets a record. The first batter that got a hit actually got a home run, so went out with a bang. But 12 of those strikeouts in five innings, he was unbelievable. Brewers rolled to an 11-2 victory. They have the best record in baseball. And Jacob Mizorowski is a flamethrower, Mia.
0: Their rotation is just something that I don't want to say I never saw coming, but it is something that I think needs to be acknowledged, that this is a pretty deep pitching staff, all things considered. And look, I mean, at this point in time, when you look at the Major League Baseball standings and you look at that NL Central, I mean, the Cubs are seven games back, but the Cubs have been the ultimate Jekyll and Hyde. I don't think anyone's going to catch the Brewers. And Dre, could they be the biggest potential threat to the Los Angeles Dodgers for the NL pennant?
2: Absolutely, because Mizorowski's ridiculous, right? Like, the Brewers were already, last season, you know, they made a run, and they're already a strong team. But Miz is just absurd. So, going into this game, I looked, so, you know, I don't know if it's so well known, but he missed one of his last starts before the All-Star break because they cited arm fatigue.
0: Yep.
2: And then he came back and only pitched four innings in his last outing. And so I looked at the player props, and I think his over-under for strikeouts today was set at like 9 maybe. And I looked up. It was the third inning. He was already at 8. It was like, oh, my goodness. You know. And then he struck out the side in the next inning. And so he's, you know, nobody can throw 104 miles per hour but him. And he can apparently do it all game. And so once they get to the playoffs, having that type of weapon, it brings back when, you know, the Diamondbacks had Schilling and Randy Johnson. And the two of them with their flame-throwing pitching was enough to win a World Series. Miz could be that difference for this Brewers team.
1: I'd like to give out some betting advice, Trey.
2: What up?
1: Sunday Night Baseball tonight. Phillies taking on the Yankees, and Mia knows where I'm going with this already. So if you go to our friends at DraftKings, Christopher Sanchez is on the bump for the Phillies tonight. Over-under is 7.5 strikeouts at plus money. Yeah, I would take that. He's had 7 the last 2 games. He's one of the best pitchers at home. And as we mentioned in many details, the Yankees offense is not the 27 murderer row Yankees. So I would suggest taking that one. All right, I got to get one football story in here before we get out of here. I laugh because, you know, when you're the Cardinals, Jacoby Brissett's deal is officially done and inked. He has signed $15.5 million this year with the chance of $21 million. He'll be an unrestricted free agent next year. The Cardinals, who knows what they're doing, Mia, but at least they got their quarterback this year.
0: I mostly feel bad for my good friend Gardner Minshew, the story that I wrote on he and his father during his rookie season in Jacksonville is proudly displayed behind me. And he ultimately said once upon a time, if he was given the option of a 1-year deal to compete for a starting role or a 3-year deal to be a backup for 8 figures, Gardner Minshew would choose option A. Because he believes he's a starter in this league. I still think he thinks he's a starter, even though Matt LaFleur made it pretty clear today that Jacoby Brissett will be starting, not Carson Beck, and not the Minshew mustache.
2: Yeah, I mean, you know, I'm glad that, you know, Brissett got his money. You know, I feel good for him. But, I mean, $15 million guaranteed with a chance at $21 million is not starting quarterback in the NFL money, right? Like, that's normally in the 40, 50, you know, type million-dollar range. So I would not say that Minshew should give up, you know, even if it's Brissett to start the season. I think there's probably room to say we'll see how it goes because $15 million a year is not like I'm breaking the bank for this quarterback.
0: Also, I would be more concerned about Marvin Harrison Jr. dropping the ball, like some of the highlights I saw percolating from Cardinals camp. Coming up next on Primetime, is LeBron the savior Philly has been waiting for, and what does his signing mean for Maxey and Edgecombe's development? Next on Primetime. Coming up on the Monday edition of Unsportsmanlike with Evan Cole and Chris Canty and me, Michelle Smallman. We continue our ESPN Radio Rank'em series with the top five NFL fan bases I want to watch a game with. 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
8: I'm Ed Beck, and we start with football news. According to ESPN's Adam Schefter, the Arizona Cardinals and Jacoby Brissett have agreed to rework the contract of the quarterback. It will pay him $15.5 million guaranteed, and incentives can bring that total to $21 million. Brissett had requested a restructure of his contract during the offseason. Meanwhile, training camps are underway for several teams, with the rest of the teams who have not yet reported scheduled to report this week. Baseball's trade deadline is approaching, and a player expected to be on the market is now out with an injury. According to ESPN, Jeff Passan, A's catcher Shea Langeliers has a torn meniscus in his knee and may opt for surgery, which would end his season. Also, the Yankees have placed outfielder Cody Bellinger on the 10-day injured list with a left hamstring strain. The Yankees go for a weekend sweep of the Phillies here on ESPN Radio. Our coverage will get underway at the bottom of the hour. Meanwhile, today in Milwaukee, Jacob Mazurowski was dominant yet again.
9: 3-2. Struck him out swinging with a curveball. A dozen strikeouts for Jacob Mazurowski.
8: That call from 620 WTMJ. He struck out the first seven batters he faced, a Brewers record, as Milwaukee rolled past Colorado 11-2. The White Sox avoid a sweep as they pound the Astros by a count of 12-3. With that win, Chicago's leading the AL Central now at 2.5 games. The Rays shut out the Guardians 1-0. The Rangers' lead in the AL West is now down to a game and a half over Seattle. That's after the Mariners defeated the Rangers 6-4. Reds intend to beat the Cardinals 5-3. The Pirates hold off to beat the Cubs 8-7.
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12: News. A man who is certainly on the Mount Rushmore of everybody's basketball conversation. LeBron James has made his choice.
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20: It's another busy weekend around the world of sports. And this is Prime Time. Prime Time.
0: About 10 minutes ago, LeBron James made it official. He has signed his two-year, $8 million contract with the Philadelphia 76ers with a player option, according to our Shams Charania, plus a full 15% trade kicker, per sources, says Shams. This is Primetime on ESPN Radio. Mia O'Brien, senior writer Andre Snellings. Dre, what exactly does this 15% trade, explain this to us in human's terms.
2: Yeah, so a trade kicker means, so he's getting $4 mil, give it like, you know, round numbers. He's getting $4 mil. If he gets traded, then as far as the CBA is concerned, his salary counts as $4.6 mil. So he would get an extra 15% of $4 mil, or, you know, whatever, $600,000, is that what that would be? So he would get that if he's traded. He would get an extra $600,000. But for salary cap purposes, the 76ers would have to treat it like they were trading $4.6 mil. So with him being playing for the league minimum, you would think that doesn't make a huge difference. But I know the 76ers are relatively near the second apron, you know, as far as their amounts are. So maybe there's a sense that if they could, it would make it more difficult for them to trade him and stay under the apron. And so in lieu of a full no trade clause, maybe they thought this would make it a little bit harder for the 76ers to trade him.
0: Yeah, not trading the place kicker, to be fair. This is a 15% trade kicker, NFL fans, rest assured. I am curious, though, Dre, to your point, do you believe this is just a protecting the 76ers and their salary cap as it's currently constructed, or is this LeBron leaving the door open if things go awry?
2: I feel like it's kind of protecting LeBron a little bit, right? Like, he was one of the few players in the NBA that had a no trade clause. And I would imagine he tried for one and they said no, but maybe we'll give you this kicker, as like a bit of a compromise. But it doesn't help the 76ers in any kind of way. But as far as LeBron, he would get a little bit more money. But again, we're talking, for gosh sake, Akeem, do not take my pocket money levels of money when it comes to, you know, the billionaire that's LeBron. So I think if anything, maybe it's to make him feel a little bit better about this, but I don't think the money is going to be a factor for him as much as maybe if it keeps the 76ers from being able to move him.
0: It's a enviable possession one way or another. LeBron James will be paid $4 million, two-year, $8 million deal signed with the 76ers about 10-15 minutes ago, officially, according to Shams Charania, with that player option. Dave McMenamin joined Game Night the other night, and this is where I am so fascinated by where LeBron James currently sits in the 76ers ecosystem, because Dave told us on Game Night on Friday, Dre, that LeBron is not going to have the same role that he had in Los Angeles in Philadelphia as the quote-unquote third option and old head, and I'm just not sure if that's true.
21: It's different personnel. I can say this, and this isn't meant to be any sort of slight or dig towards Austin Reeves or Luka Doncic. Both those guys, he respected as basketball players, and he saw the work that they put in, and obviously they have high basketball IQs. Just Tyrese Maxey is one of LeBron James's favorite, not only basketball players, but people in the NBA. And it's been that way for several years. They've spent the summertime in the off season putting in that sweat equity together to, you know, try to iron sharpens iron and all that. And so that was a factor that made it attractive for him to go play for the Sixers. And then obviously, and again, this is not meant to be like, let's do Austin versus X player or Luka versus X player. Jaylen Brown was the guy that LeBron James stumped for MVP last year, not Luka Doncic. And Jaylen Brown is a very special two-way player with championship experience in the prime of his career that LeBron will get to play alongside in the front court.
2: So that was an interesting answer from on multiple levels, because the question was, how would LeBron feel about playing that same role, which to me talks about being the third option as a scorer and not having the ball in his hands as much. Whereas Dave answered more about like personalities, right? The LeBron and Tyrese Maxey, they play together in the offseason. Maxey is a Clutch Sports, you know, they have
0: Quiet,
2: the same agent.
0: Yep. Mm-hmm.
2: But more than that, they work out together. They know each other. It sounds like Maxey's kind of, you know, he hasn't been on the same team as LeBron, but you hear vets or OGs talk about my rookie, you know, my young fella. Like, it seems like they may have that type of relationship, which is, you know, excellent as far as personality matches and potentially being able to play together that way. And then he mentioned that Jaylen Brown was who LeBron stumped more for MVP. And that's really interesting, because Jaylen has, with both Embiid and LeBron, a history of, you know, saying things publicly or allegedly saying things that you would think could cause some contention. And it seems like they're moving past that. In Jaylen and LeBron's case, I remember at the Summer League a couple years back when Jaylen was there with Kaisere and Angel Reese, and they thought they caught him lip syncing that, you know, Bronny wasn't an NBA player, you know, in the stands. And, you know, whether that's maybe that's true or not true, or maybe LeBron and Jaylen have just gotten past that. But I think that personality-wise, Dave's argument can make sense that he fits in better. But shot-wise, when it comes to the number of shots that you would expect from LeBron on this 76ers team, it can't be more than the shots that he was getting on the Lakers, because the 76ers don't just have two guys. They've got four other starters that all could be 20, 25, 30-point-per-game scorers if given the opportunity to.
0: If anything, and I don't think Dave intended to do this, I think he leaves the door open that there was more drama on the way out the door in Los Angeles than we previously knew, as opposed to greener pastures in Philadelphia, where maybe you avoid some of the personality clashes, or if nothing else, the marketing strategy clashes of this is Luka's team versus, hey, we can have five players who ranked in the top 25 in usage last year, and we can all coexist and sing Kumbaya together, because there may only be one basketball, but we are in it to win it. Now, my question is this, Dre, senior writer, of course, here with us at ESPN, all things hoops, especially with regards to the association. I'm not going to ask you the question of who is the face of the Philadelphia 76ers, because you told me off air, and it bears repeating, that is a tired conversation, because ultimately, just because you're the face doesn't mean you are the best player. And that is almost, to an extent, it sows discontent right off the jump from creating controversy. And so instead, what I'm going to ask you is this. Tyrese Maxey, VJ Edgecombe, in my opinion, two ascending players. LeBron's presence, does it help their trajectory or limit it?
2: I think it helps it in like a monster way. Like, I think that LeBron being there, so this is a 76ers team that, yes, they had a young backcourt of the future that was building, you know, with Maxey already a multi-time All-Star, VJ Edgecombe got into the Rookie of the Year race and just has all types of talent. But they don't know how to win, right? Like, they're young guys on a team that hasn't had major success for 25 years. And so to that extent, bringing in LeBron, who's one of the greatest, not just greatest players, but one of the greatest winners in NBA history. And you always hear his former teammates. I'm thinking of an interview I just saw with Channing Frye, where he was breaking down just how brilliant LeBron is as a basketball mind, and how he could take plays from a few years ago when Channing was on a different team and bring that to how I'm going to play with you today. So I feel like he's got so much to teach Maxey, who he's been working with in the offseason for 5 years, so you feel like they might already have that mentor-mentee relationship. But Edge come as well for this is the way you play winning basketball in the NBA, and I think it's going to be great for him.
0: But you think LeBron will embrace that role? Did he embrace that role in Los Angeles?
2: He didn't really have the opportunity to embrace it in Los Angeles. I mean, I guess he could have. So,
0: why is it different? Is my question. I understand that Luka Doncic and Austin Reeves are older than Tyrese Maxey and VJ Edgecombe, but not by all that much when you think about it in the grand scheme of things.
2: Well, a couple things. For one, he has been mentoring Maxey apparently since he was newly to the NBA. So, you know, with Luka. Luka came in the prime of his career, you know, and he didn't have that 5-6 year history with LeBron. So I think that's a major difference. But second, outside of personalities, just stylistically, there's a difference between just a group of three, because both Luka and Austin Reeves are mega high usage players, right? Just like LeBron is. And so
0: just like Jaylen Brown is. We didn't even bring his name up, by the way.
2: Yeah, but it's different because Jaylen is not the floor general that true. These other guys are. These are all guys that not only would take the shot, if they're not taking the shot, they want to have the ball in their hands and make the decision that's going to lead to the shot. Whereas, so when LeBron was playing with Austin and Luka, not only was he, you know, averaging in the upper teens for the first time ever because he wasn't getting that many shots, but his assists were also down because he just didn't have the ball in his hands. Whereas in Philadelphia, yes, Tyrese plays point guard, but to me, he's a little bit more of a combo guard than a pure point guard. And Edgecombe is a two. He's an off-the-ball guy. Jaylen Brown is a wing. He's an off-the-ball guy. So LeBron can come there and be the secondary hub and actually be the decision maker. So even if he's not scoring as much, he can be the decision maker a lot more often in Philly than he could in L.A.
0: He's Andre Snellings. I'm Mia O'Brien. This is Primetime on ESPN Radio, presented by Progressive Insurance. And coming up next, who had the best play of the day? 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
1: 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Oops.
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3: 3-2. Struck him out swinging with a curveball. A dozen strikeouts for Jacob Mizorowski.
0: Professor Andre Snellings was bouncing off the wall when he came in here, just like he's vibing right now here on Prime Time on ESPN Radio. The reason he was dancing on his way into Bristol, Jacob Mizorowski. 12 strikeouts in the first 13 batters faced. Dre, how many of them did you get to see live?
4: The first 11. He had 11 strikeouts in 12 people faced the last time I looked at it. And it was like, I mean, seriously? Asking for a friend, but I was paying attention to his prop for the day. And let's just say I had gone into plus money and said, you know what? Why don't we say 11 as the line that I'm going to bet today? And so he had 11 through four innings, so I was indeed a happy man.
0: His final line, 5 innings pitched, so that's 18 total batters for those of you keeping score. 12 strikeouts, just one hit. It was a solo shot. His 9th game with 10-plus Ks this season. That is the most in Major League Baseball, and it is tied with Corbin Burnes and Ben Sheets for the most in a season in Brewers history. It is just July 26th for those of you keeping score. Brewers get the win 11-2 over the Rockies. July 26th, also a big day for Andre Snellings. Tell us more, Dre.
4: Absolutely. In my household, we call it Elliot Snellings Day. July 26th, 1946, Elliot Merrick Snellings was born. So today would have been my pop's 80th birthday. So happy birthday, Dad. Happy heavenly birthday till we meet again.
0: Shout out to Pops. And I'm wondering, well, first and foremost, I know Pops is proud of you holding down the fort in Bristol here live on Primetime on ESPN Radio presented by Progressive Insurance, Dre. So let's make sure we note that. Shout out to Pops. I also know that Pops is very proud of you. Talking LeBron James, who officially signed his 2-year, $8 million deal while we are on the air here on ESPN Radio with a player option and a 15% trade kicker. So, Dre, it's signed, sealed, and delivered. LeBron is off to the city of brotherly love. Is he what Philadelphia needs to finally get over the top and win a title for the first time since 1983?
4: He certainly helps. So the 76ers... after they made the trade for Jaylen Brown, already that made them froggy, right? Like, that made them a team that you look at like, this could be interesting, because they're the team that already, sorry, Josiah, they already took out the Celtics in this year's playoffs at a time when a lot of people, me included, thought the Celtics were going to represent the Eastern Conference in the finals, and they lose in the first round to a 76ers team where Joel Embiid was in and out of the lineup. Like, he wasn't even playing all of the games. And so you take that team and you swap out Paul George, who also didn't play all that much, and you bring in Jaylen Brown, who was the finalist MVP a couple years ago, and you're like, hey, this team could be interesting. So now you take that group and you add current LeBron James, and yes, we know the man will be 42 years old before, you know, this year is out, but he also just showed, what, last month, 2 months ago, that he could be enough to carry a team to the second round of the playoffs in the Western Conference, even at the stage he is now. So, you know, you look at the 76ers, the players they had three really great perimeter options in Maxi Brown and B.J. Edgecombe. And then they've got Joel Embiid for the 39% of the games that he's available, who's a former MVP. So now you add another player who's a former MVP, who's also the second former finals MVP to join the team in the last month. And yeah, the 76ers, you at least have to have your eyes on them. You know, like, there are a lot of unanswered questions about how the personalities will fit. There's one ball. What's the shot distribution going to be? What's the health going to be for LeBron? What's the health going to be for Joel Embiid? So they're not a sure thing, but they sure are interesting.
0: in terms of usage rate last season. Jaylen Brown, third in the NBA. Luka Doncic was one, I would like to note. 35.1 for Mr. Brown. Joel Embiid was sixth at 33.6% on the usage rate scale, which is interesting to your point, Dre, when you consider he hasn't played more than 39 games in the last 3 years. But when he is on the floor, he needs to have the ball in his hands. And it's also interesting when Tyrese Maxey is ranked 27th, 28.6 in the usage rate department. And so that is where I am fascinated by all of this. It sounds like, by all accounts, given Tyrese Maxey has been mentored by LeBron James since he came into the league, LeBron James has been a Jaylen Brown super fan the last 4 to 5 years, and Joel Embiid and LeBron James won a gold medal together, and secretly behind the scenes, Joel Embiid has been recruiting LeBron to Philadelphia. It sounds like the personalities will mesh, and these five will be okay with taking a step back, depending on who is the hot hand, and saying, hey, it's a LeBron night. Hey, it's a VJ night. I'm going to take a step back, and I'm going to let this be your night, as opposed to saying, nah, I'm that guy. I need the basketball.
4: Yeah, to me, for this to work, I think that LeBron... So when LeBron was coming into the NBA, which is crazy, you got to go back to the start of the 2000s, but he had this commercial with like a choir in the background that was, you know, talking about singing about him being the chosen one, but they kept talking about his court vision. They would say, court vision, you know, and so that's the LeBron that has to be front and center for this 76ers team. I think that he and Tyrese Maxey kind of have to be the decision makers, maybe on most possessions, and that Embiid and Brown and Edgecombe have to be okay with being finishers. Though maybe they still average, you know, 20 plus points per game, but last season, I think Jaylen Brown was a 5-assist game per game guy. Joel Embiid has been like a 5-assist per game guy at various kind of points in his career. I think those numbers have to go down. I think they got to be more 20-something points and 2 assists, because for LeBron to be effective on this team, I think he either needs to be a decision maker or like a spot-up shooter. I don't think we're going to see too many LeBron taking over the game, but I think he does need to be a decision maker, and that the rest of the team has to be okay with that.
0: He may not be the old LeBron, just as long as he isn't an old-looking LeBron. Hey, he did dye that beard. Dave
4: yes.
0: McManaman, Brian Windhorst, that was their first indication of, maybe he doesn't think this is the final swan song. This is the final season of LeBron James. But to bring this full circle, Dre, do you think Jaylen Brown, after how things ended in Boston, is going to be okay with not being the top option?
4: You know, it's interesting, because Jaylen Brown is very outspoken. He's very strong-willed, but I've never really heard him say that he had to have his quote-unquote own team.
0: He just wants respect, I think.
4: Yeah, he wants respect. He wants to win. And so I would think that, again, I haven't met this brother, but I would think that for Jaylen Brown, the ultimate revenge would be for him to win here. Like, if he comes to, you know, leave Boston the way he did, comes to the 76ers, and they win a chip, particularly if they win it before the Celtics do, I think that's his ultimate motivation. And so, I think that both new guys think LeBron is ultra motivated to try to win one more before it's all said and done. And I think Jaylen Brown really wants to win. And when that's the mindset, when the guys are like, we got to win before anything else, a lot of times those other questions about whose ball is it, whose team is it, sometimes those can be worked out.
0: 15 seconds, Dre. The depth of the 76ers team beyond the starting five is blank.
4: Solid. They've got a new rookie in LeBaron Filon. You know, they got Anfernee, Simons.
0: Yep.
4: And you know, so, yeah, LeBron coming there really helps the depth, because he's a starter, so that means he pushed a starter into the second unit.
0: And as our Shams Charania reported, it is official here in the last half hour. LeBron James has signed his 2-year, $8 million deal with a player option and a 15% trade kicker with the Philadelphia 76ers. He has signed, sealed, delivered to the city of brotherly love. Speaking of Philadelphia, the Yankees and Phillies are coming up next here on ESPN Radio and the ESPN app.
1: 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It's an interleague primetime showdown. Ben Rice leads the New York Yankees into Philadelphia to go head-to-head with Kyle Schwarber and the Phillies.
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4: Back some more near the wall. Jumps! And he made the catch! Swing and a ball.

0: Coming up, another Yankees big bat sidelined. The Miz at it again. What's the best approach for the Tigers with Tarek Skubal ahead of the deadline? And the significance of this year's Hall of Fame class. Baseball Tonight is next.
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0: Hi there and welcome in on this Sunday night as we get you ready for the Yankees and Phillies series finale on Sunday Night Baseball. 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The Yankees have been the best team in the American League on the road this season, and they showed that again in Game 2 in Philadelphia last night.
2: Here's a 2-2 from Alvarado, and the pitch swung on deep to left, going way back, say goodbye, home run for Jason Dominguez, and the Yankees have a 3-1 lead. For J.D., his sixth homer, 13th run batted in, got all of it.
0: Dave Sims with the call on WFAN. That was the only hit for Jason Dominguez, but it was a big one in the Yankees' 3-1 victory over the Phillies. It was his sixth straight game with a hit, tying the longest streak of Dominguez's career. Austin Wells went 1-for-2 with a home run. Ryan Weathers, a run, 7 strikeouts in 5 2/3 as New York improved to 33-22 on the road this season. That is tops in the AL. Yankees have won 6 straight road games. Their ERA as a team over that span is 2.00. Inside the Numbers is brought to you by My Computer Career, training for a better life. Some trouble, though, for New York as All-Star outfielder Cody Bellinger exited the game early last night with a hamstring injury. Yankee skipper Aaron Boone.
3: I don't want to speculate too much on it. It looks like it could be something, but we'll have a better idea like getting up and then if we need to get tests and where we go from there.
4: So right now not scheduled for any type of MRI?
3: I'm sure he will, but we don't have anything scheduled as of now, no.
0: Yankees manager Aaron Boone on the Yes Network. We will have the latest on Bellinger when we talk with ESPN MLB insider Buster Olney in about 15 minutes. I'm Christine Lisi. This is Baseball Tonight on ESPN Radio and the ESPN app. Philadelphia tonight will look to snap a 4-game slide, its longest losing streak since Don Mattingly was named interim manager on April 28th. Phils also look to avoid being swept for the third time this season and the first since April 20th through the 23rd. For more on tonight's matchup, let's go to Citizens Bank Park and the men on the call alongside former ESPN baseball analyst and former major leaguer Doug Glanville. Here's John Shombe.
5: Christine, thanks very much. We get ready for Sunday Night Baseball. The Yankees and the Phillies, Will Warren and Christopher Sanchez. And Doug Glanville, speaking of Christopher Sanchez, he's right there in the race for National League Cy Young Award along with Jacob Mizorowski. Sanchez is a tall order for the Yankees. He's one of the best pitchers really in the entire National League.
6: I mean, you talk about the pitches coming from the same slot. It just seems like hitters have a lot of trouble just differentiating between the three primary pitches he comes at, and the changeup is elite. It's swing and miss. They miss by large distances. And so you hear, talking to Aaron Boone earlier, it's like, what do you have to do? Well, you got to find a way to bring him up in the zone because everything down, it just disappears.

0: And so they have a lot of work to do. The Yankees have stacked their lineup to be right-handed just to make sure that they have a shot.
1: Seven of the nine hitters for Aaron Boone's team will hit right-handed here tonight. Meanwhile, for both these teams, they've been a little bit offensively challenged of late. For the Phillies, it's been kind of a year-long thing. This offense has struggled despite the presence of named players like Schwarber and Harper.
0: Yeah, I mean, it's shocking. You know, you look at the numbers, you're like, wow, they're like last in baseball and on-base percentage. And you're trying to figure out when you have guys that have all this discipline, their ability to get on base and the power, the experience on top of it. But they're just not churning it out. You know, they're not getting the in bunches. They're not able to do a lot to use that offense. So it's become more run prevention. And when you have Sanchez and Wheeler and Luzardo, you're in a pretty good position. The only challenge they have is the defense has struggled as well. So something, you know, you need two out of three of those at least, you know, going in a strong direction to get the consistency they're looking for.
1: Yankees pitching has been outstanding. There's still no Aaron Judge, and that takes a bite out of their offense that has been good, but with Judge, it's normally great.
0: Yeah, I mean, that is anybody losing that caliber of a player, I mean, he is such a difference maker. They made some trades in 24, 25 to get more athletic, to steal bases, to go first to third, to play defense. Just in case you lose a Judge, you have other ways to manufacture runs. They could be better, as Aaron Boone has expressed, even without Judge, and they're hoping they're going to get on all cylinders to be able to complement. So if Judge comes back, that's just the best bonus you can find.
1: Will Warren, Christopher Sanchez are scheduled starters. We get ready for Game 3, the series finale, the Yankees and the Phillies on Sunday Night Baseball. Back to the studio at Christie and Lisi.
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3: On the Major League scoreboard, another masterful performance for Brewers ace Jacob Mizorowski.
4: 3-2. Struck him out swinging with a curveball. A dozen strikeouts for Jacob Mizorowski.
3: The call on WTMJ, Mizorowski set a Brewers franchise record by striking out the first seven Rockies he faced. First pitcher in the expansion era with 11 Ks, no hits in the first four innings of a game. He finished with 12 strikeouts in five. He allowed a run. He threw 83 pitches, 66 of at least 100 miles an hour. That's the most in a single game since pitch tracking became available in 2008. He struck out the side three times. Mizorowski and Pittsburgh's Paul Skeens are the only pitchers this season to strike out the side three times in a game. Drew Rasmussen allowed a leadoff double to Stephen Kwan, and that was it. He retired 21 of the final 23 batters he faced in seven innings of work. He struck out nine and walked one. There was only one run scored in Tampa, and it came in the bottom of the fifth.
5: See what Mullins does. Infield all the way in. The first one, he squares and bunts it off to the first base side. Manzardo has it, bobbles, and can't make a play. Everybody's safe, and the Rays take a 1-0 lead.
3: The call on WDAE. Rays defeated the Guardians 1-0 to finish off a three-game sweep in a game that lasted 1 hour and 58 minutes. It's the eighth shutout of the season for Tampa Bay. Cleveland has lost five in a row. The Red Sox continue their role in this summer of 2026.
6: 1-0. Durant swings and lines it into right center field. A base hit. Contreras scores from third. Durbin's on his heels without a throw. Jaron Duran delivers. 3-0 Red Sox in the fourth.
3: The call on WEEI. Duran 3-for-4. 2 RBI and a run scored. Boston beat Toronto 6-1. Its 17th win in 19 games. A pretty good 33rd birthday today for Pittsburgh's Ryan O'Hearn.
7: A one pitch. Swinging a fly ball deep center field. O'Hearn has hit a grand slam. Now we hear the Pirates fans here in Pittsburgh. They're up 7-1.
3: The call on 93.7, the fan in Pittsburgh, fourth career grand slam and second this season for the birthday boy, Ryan O'Hearn. Cubs nearly erased a six-run deficit, but the Pirates did hang on for an 8-7 victory. Austin Riley doubled in the go-ahead run, top 11. Braves edged the Orioles 3-2. Every game in that series decided by a run, with Atlanta winning Friday and today in extras. Mets over the Dodgers 8-3. Shohei Ohtani, who skipped yesterday's scheduled bullpen session as he continues to deal with discomfort in that left knee, went 1-for-4 with two strikeouts in the loss. Munetaka Murakami had himself a day against the Astros, 3-for-5, 2 home runs, 6 RBI, 3 runs scored. Chicago rolled past Arizona 12-3. Coming up on Baseball Tonight, presented by Grainger, the twisting road to stardom for one of baseball's best pitchers. 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
3: I'm Christine Lisi, continuing to get you set for the Yankees and Phillies on Sunday Night Baseball as New York goes for the sweep. Will Warren, Christopher Sanchez, first pitch in 37 minutes. 27 years ago, George Brett and Orlando Cepeda were enshrined together as part of the 1999 Baseball Hall of Fame class. And on that day, Brett introduced Carlos Beltran to Cepeda as a future Hall of Famer. Brett turned out to be right. Today, Beltran was inducted into Cooperstown along with Andrew Jones and Jeff Kent.
20: Pitch swung on and drilled. It is going to be gone into the left field seats. He hit a bullet, a line drive down the left field line. But Beltran belted one.
21: And with that home run, Carlos Beltran becomes the fourth switch hitter all time to reach 400.
0: Carlos Beltran's combination of power and speed made him one of just five players with 400 homers and 300 stolen bases. A nine-time All-Star, three-time Gold Glove Award winner, two-time Silver Slugger, and the 1999 American League Rookie of the Year. In 65 career playoff games, he posted an OPS over 1,000 with 16 home runs. He becomes the sixth Puerto Rican to be elected to the Hall of Fame.
21: I dream about being a Major League Baseball player, and also I dream about being a good player. You know, never and not even once, I dream about standing here today.
22: Another one might be coming. Line drive left field, and there is the all-time leader among second basemen for long balls, 278 as a second baseman for Jeff Kent.
23: This game gave me more than a career. It gave me lessons that I carry beyond the field. And I always believe how you play this game matters. Integrity matters. Competing while respecting your teammates and your opponents and the game itself, that matters. And I'm grateful to everyone who appreciated that I tried to play the game the right way.
0: Jeff Kent was drafted by the Blue Jays in the 20th round of the 1989 MLB draft. Of his 377 home runs, 351 came as a second baseman, the most in big league history. He reached the 20 home run plateau 12 times in his career, including his 2000 National League MVP season, in which he hit .334 with 35 home runs and 125 runs batted in. The five-time All-Star owns eight seasons with at least 20 homers and 100 ribbies, most ever for a primary second baseman.
22: Into left field, well hit, Strawberry back at the wall, another home run for Andrew Jones. A two-run homer, a three-run homer, and all of a sudden, it's 8-0 Atlanta here in the third. What a performance by the 19-year-old Andrew Jones.
0: Andrew Jones notched 434 career home runs and is one of only three center fielders in MLB history with 10 gold gloves. Bursting onto the scene as a 19-year-old in 1996, he became the youngest player to homer in the World Series, going yard in each of his first two Fall Classic plate appearances. Atlanta would win division titles in each of his first 10 big league seasons, capped off by his 2005 campaign in which he slugged a major league best 51 homers. He becomes the first native of the island of Curaçao to be named to the Baseball Hall of Fame.
21: I never played this game think about going into the Hall of Fame. But when baseball is your life, there's no way to put in words what it means to finish a career with a Hall of Fame plaque.
3: ESPN radio host Andre Snelling's on the Baseball Hall of Fame class of 2026. I'm Christine Lisi. You're listening to Baseball Tonight on ESPN Radio and the ESPN app as we get you set for the Yankees and Phillies. And the Hall of Fame is where we will start, as we are now joined by ESPN baseball insider Buster Olney. Buster, three men inducted into Cooperstown today. What is the significance of this year's class?
24: Well, certainly with the two center fielders, you know, guys who I think were, you know, preeminent in their own ways. Carlos Beltran, what a great offensive player, you know, terrific in the postseason. You know, Andrew Jones, the best defensive center fielder I think that we've seen, you know, before Pete Crow Armstrong. And Jeff Kent was the most interesting one to me among the Hall of Fame speeches, because I wondered what he'd say about Barry Bonds. And I think he thread the needle. On one hand, he talked about respecting, you know, what Joe Morgan wanted for, you know, integrity of the game and honoring that as a player. And at the same time, he talked about what a great player Barry Bonds was. So thought it was a terrific ceremony.
3: We're just over a week away from the trade deadline, Buster. Let's focus on the team's needs, the two teams in tonight's matchup, their needs tonight. We'll start with the Yankees.
24: Well, first and foremost, bullpen, right? They need a bullpen piece and they need a right-handed hitter, particularly a catcher. And so I think everyone is wondering if San Diego decides at some point that they're going to trade, that if the Yankees will wind up being the best match for Mason Miller. And Ryan Jeffers is the name to watch this week. The Minnesota Twins have made it clear to the rest of the teams, we're going for it. We're not going to have a fire sale. But they do have enough depth at catcher, and Jeffers is a free agent year's end, that a lot of people expect that he'll still be traded. I think the Yankees would be more aggressive in adding a bat.
3: More bad news for the Yankees in that outfield, with Cody Bellinger taking himself out of last night's game. What's the latest you're hearing on him?
24: Well, they're going to get more information on Monday when he has an MRI. But generally speaking, I think that the Yankees are prepared for him to be out a long time. Because let's face it, Christine, once you get into late July, early August, as we are now, you have to start preparing and protecting these guys from another injury or they'll be lost for the entire postseason. So I expect the Yankees, as the Dodgers do all the time with their guys, to slow play the Cody Bellinger injury, which, you know, to me, that might mean that he's going to be out anywhere from 6 to 8 weeks. And let's face it, without Judge, without Stanton, now without Bellinger, well, there's a lot of pressure on other guys now to step up in that lineup and get it done, whether it's someone like a Jazz Chisholm, a Trent Grisham. It's an all-hands-on-deck situation, and maybe it does push the Yankees into adding more at the deadline.
3: The Phillies have scored one run the last two games, Buster. What are their main needs ahead of the deadline?
24: A pitcher who can work in the middle of their rotation. They feel really good, of course, as they should, about what their rotation could look like once they get to the postseason with a 1-2-3 that they have with Christopher Sanchez and Zach Wheeler and Jesus Luzardo. But they've just been getting wrecked at the back of their rotation. They think that by adding a good starting pitcher, they would also protect their bullpen. And I think the injury last week to Brad Keller means that they're going to be in the market for a setup man as well, like a lot of these contending teams are.
3: I want to go back to Mason Miller for a second, Buster. The Padres gave up an awful lot last year to get him. What do you see him being traded? It's curious to me just because they gave up so much and he's so good at what he does.
24: Right. We're in Juan Soto 2 at this point, the sequel, right? Because that's what they did with Juan Soto. They gave up a lot to get him from Washington, and then they flipped him to the Yankees. And they're going to want a boatload in return because he's under team control for years to come. You would expect that the Padres, if they decide to trade Miller, that they are going to want a starting pitcher, young starting pitcher, to anchor the deal. So when you look at the Yankees, you know, a Will Warren, a Carlos LeGrand Hay, plus prospects. You wonder if a Spencer Jones might come into play at some point. There are a lot of reasons to think that if the Padres decide to trade Miller, that the Yankees could be a good match. Pirates, too. That's another team I've been told to watch.
3: Curtis Meade on his way to Boston, the Red Sox acquiring him. And certainly that 15-game winning streak changed how they look at the deadline. Why did they make this deal?
24: Because they desperately, Christine, needed right-handed hitting. And it looks like Curtis Meade could get some run at second base. Maybe he serves as a DH on some days. Maybe he plays third base. They did talk to Caleb Durbin about maybe moving around to other spots. The guy they gave up, Connelly, early is very highly regarded within the industry, which is why when other teams are plugging this trade into their models, they believe that Washington got the better end of the deal. But it does speak to how little good right-handed hitting there is. Curtis Meade's someone who could hit for power, and his swing could translate well in Fenway Park.
3: Of course, the biggest player we're keeping an eye on ahead of the deadline is Detroit A's Tarik Skubal. He said on Thursday he wanted to remain in Detroit, try to win a championship. How tough of a call is it for the Tigers right now regarding Skubal?
24: I mean, it's so tough, and it could be changed by results over 2 or 3 days, right? Here's the thing. If the Tigers lose, you know, 3 or 4 games in a row this week, or they lose 4 out of 5, that could completely change the equation and how the Tigers look at this thing. And they could decide, you know what, we're going to take advantage of Tarik Skubal's value. So Tigers results right now, I mean, they must feel like, as AJ said last week, every game is game 7.
3: What is the biggest series of consequence this weekend?
24: Seattle and Texas. Of course, a 4-game series. I think the Mariners have long this year been looked at as a sleeping giant in the American League, with the struggles of guys like Julio Rodriguez, Cal Raleigh being such a surprise. So when the Rangers won the first 2 games of this series, they begin to separate themselves. I mean, that's eye-opening, and I think it'll go a long way to defining this series, what these teams do at the deadline. I think the Mariners are going to wind up adding a bullpen piece. They are one of the many teams looking for a right-handed hitter. And Texas, from what I understand, is focused on adding bullpen help.
3: Buster, thank you so much.
24: Thanks, Christine.
3: Our Buster Olney, Baseball Insider, is built by the Home Depot. How doers get more done. Coming up on Baseball Tonight, presented by Granger, the Yankees approach versus Christopher Sanchez. 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
3: I'm Christine Lisi, continuing to get you ready for the Yankees and Phillies on Sunday Night Baseball. First pitch is 21 minutes away. Will Warren and Christopher Sanchez. Sanchez has been nothing short of outstanding at home this season with an ERA just over one. Facing Sanchez, among the topics Yankees outfielder Trent Grisham talked about when he spoke earlier with John Shombe.
29: All right, Christine, thanks very much. And here with Yankee center fielder Trent Grisham, we get ready for Sunday Night Baseball. The Yankees and the Phillies, and tonight the Yankees go up against one of the top pitchers in baseball, Christopher Sanchez. Trent, let's start with that. Tell me a little bit about, as a left-handed hitter, what it's like going up against a guy of that caliber, and specifically what makes it so hard against a guy like Sanchez.
8: I think he's just a good pitcher overall. These matchups are always exciting. I love these matchups against the top guys in the league, just to see what they got. So yeah, I'm just excited going into the night.
29: When you're facing somebody like that, and he's trying to get you to hit the ball on the ground, what's the battle like in terms of trying to see the ball up and you're trying to get something that you're going to hit hard in the air? How do you battle that out?
8: You understand that he's a really good pitcher and that he's really good at getting guys on the ground. So for me to get the best out of myself is more accepting that might happen. And then really just diving into my plan and trusting myself fully.
29: How have you changed as a hitter throughout your career? You've always known the strike zone and taken walks, but as you've gained more experience, how have you changed?
8: I always knew the zone really well when I was younger. But at times when things started to go a little sideways and I didn't feel too confident up there, I got a little passive and really selective. I don't think like that anymore. I know that about myself. So I tend to just always think aggressively and then just trust myself fully and just know that I know the zone and I'm going to most of the time swing at what I want to swing at.
29: Let's shift gears for a second. I want to talk about your golf game. What's your handicap and self-assessment? How good are you?
8: My handicap's a 5, and I can hold my own, but that's about it. Baseball swing kind of ruins my golf swing, so I just kind of let whatever happens during the year and then try to go grind in the offseason and get it right.
29: Now, your baseball swing has a little bit of rap in terms of the way you put your fingers together, so there's a little bit of a golf aspect to it, right?
8: Yeah, that was completely unintentional. I didn't start playing golf until after I got drafted, and I started that grip on the bat probably when I was about 13 or 14, so yeah, it's completely unrelated, but yeah, similar.
29: Who's the best golfer on this team?
8: Mac has the best handicap right now.
29: He's a very excited Ryan McMahon. His head snapped around when I asked the golf question so quickly. It was very, very enjoyable. One of the things I know you pride yourself on is your defense. Tell me some of the stuff that you work on to maintain defensive skills and obviously positioning factors in, but the things that you do to work on maintaining being at the top of your game defensively.
8: For me, it's all about jumps and reads. So when I get out there, it's just all about see where the pitch is at first and foremost, understanding swings and other guys' tendencies, and just playing center gives you the ability to see everything. Everything happens right in front of you. So that's really what I focus on, is really keying in and seeing the ball where it's crossing the plate, and then I'm just being ready.
29: Good stuff. Thanks for the time. Appreciate it.
8: Thanks, Sean.
29: That's Trent Grisham with a brief appearance from Ryan McMahon. Back to you.
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3: I'm Christine Lisi. 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First pitch is 13 minutes away. The Phillies tonight sending emerging ace Christopher Sanchez to the hill as they look to avoid the sweep and snap a four-game slide, their longest under interim skipper Don Mattingly. Shortstop Trey Turner sat down with our Doug Glanville earlier, and the first question was actually away from the diamond, and it involved a pretty big story in Philadelphia this past week.
19: So, Trey, first of all, curious if the newest Philadelphia 76er, LeBron James, has reached out to you.
20: No, definitely not me. But I was a Heat fan growing up. My dad was a big Heat fan, so I got a chance to watch him. Love, you know, Dwayne Wade and Shaq. And then when LeBron came there, it was great watching him play. So I've watched him quite a bit, and I'm glad he's in, you know, the same city now.
19: So, Trey, I know, like, playing a long time, and, you know, I had my own experiences, like ups and downs, slumps and approaches. So what's the difference when you're trying to work through something with the bat versus working through the glove? Like, what's your routine like?
20: I mean, I believe that there's rhythm in all aspects of the game. I don't think it's talked about enough. You know, they talk about rhythm at the plate, but there's, you know, rhythm on defense. There's rhythm in stealing bases. And sometimes you feel like you're just not reading things right and, you know, whatever it may be. And you just got to continue to work hard and trust your process and kind of get the reps in. I feel like for me, it's more about reps and physically doing things to, you know, build those good habits. I mean, we could talk about it all day, every day, but I like working and I think, you know, I'm feeling better on defense and the bat's been going for a little while now. So I think we're in a good spot. Just try to win some games and get in the playoffs.
19: How much does it help to have a veteran squad like this? I mean, you've been through a lot with a core group of players to bounce things off them.
20: Yeah, it's huge. I mean, I think we've seen it all for the most part. I mean, I guess, you know, I don't know if that's true, we've seen everything, but feels like we have played a lot of games together and a lot of baseball in general, and we know how to deal with a lot of different situations. You know, the young guys, whenever they need a question or, you know, an answer to something, I think we can kind of provide some support, and I think that's huge. And we can bounce things off each other as well. So it's been fun playing with these guys. I think we love each other probably just as much as any group I've ever been around. And, you know, we're going to need to play some good baseball down the stretch. But, you know, I believe in us, and I think we're going to pull it out.
19: Well, and this time of year, with those changes that happen, you're also confronting the trade deadline. You know, what's your experience with that year in, year out, in terms of how you deal with that and all the things you can and can't control?
20: Yeah, you said it. You can't control everything. You know, it's always a little weird. Usually there's moves that you don't expect or see happening, but you've got to put faith in the front office to, you know, make those good moves and try to put your team in the best situation. And after it's over, it's, you know, how quickly can you come together? And like I said, we have a great clubhouse, so we're pretty welcoming just in general. And no matter who shows up here, I think it's going to have a fun time and going to help us compete and try to win that World Series.
19: And lastly, tonight you probably have one of the best seats in the house to watch Christopher Sanchez. And so what's it look like when he's locked in with all his pitches?
20: Frustrating. He was pretty much a two-pitch guy, but now he's got the slider working for him pretty well. And you can see early on when, you know, a guy chases a pitch here or there or takes a good strike, you can see kind of the frustration. It feels like, you know, they kind of missed their pitch or they got behind. So when he's getting strike one and getting ahead of guys, he's really dangerous.
19: All right, Trey Turner, Phillies shortstop. Back to you in the studio, Christine.
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1: Here we go. 3-2. Pitch to Marsh. Wells sets up inside. Bednar, the pitch. Bouncing ball up the middle. Cabby, backhand, behind the back. Throws over. Got him! Victory for the New York Yankees. A 3-1 win here in Philly. And they clinch the series. That's five consecutive wins by the Bronx Bombers here in South Philadelphia.
3: Final call on WFAN. I'm Christine Lisi. If there is a pitcher who should be able to help the Phillies end a four-game slide, it's Christopher Sanchez at home at Citizens Bank Park this season. He's got a 1.03 ERA. He's given up 9 earned runs in 78 and a third innings pitched at home. That is tops in the majors. Will Warren counters for New York tonight. And with that, we send you to Philadelphia and the series finale for the Yankees and Phillies. Here's Doug Glanville and John Shombe.
7: All right, Christine, thanks very much. The exchange of lineup cards down at home plate as we get ready for Game 3 of the series finale. The Phillies have lost four straight, so trying to get back on track since the All-Star break. And as far as our pitching matchup, it'll be Will Warren and, as Christine mentioned, Christopher Sanchez painting the corners. 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Capture moments in color with paint made to last. What do you look for as far as Warren and Sanchez, Doug?
8: Well, starting with Christopher Sanchez, you know, what a run he had, over 50 innings scoreless this season. He is mostly a three-pitch pitcher and struggles a little bit with the sinker because he gets it elevated, and I'm looking to see his ability to keep that down in the zone because it complements that incredible changeup he has and then a slider to go in on righty. So looking for that. And Will Warren is kind of a spin guy. You know, he works off the four-seamer, and I want to see if he can establish that because a lot of teams are jumping on him early in the first pitch. So he has this complement that he can't always get to, the sinker, the sweeper, the changeup, the curveball. He needs that sweeper to work today. That's a pitch he throws a lot to righties, but he's given up a lot of slug again. So if he can execute that, go deeper in the game and get over that fourth inning, which is a bad spot for him, then the Yankees will be in a good position.
7: For Warren, you wonder a little bit about rust. He pitched two-thirds of an inning on Wednesday, but besides that, he has not started since the 12th of July. We'll see how that ends up playing out. As far as Sanchez is concerned, one thing you can expect when he is on, the ball is on the ground a lot. The Phillies, however, Doug, do not catch the ball all that well.
8: Well, this is the quandary they're in right now. Their defense is struggling. Trey Turner's in a little bit of a slump. And, you know, he's excellent. He'll get swing and miss on the changeup, but he needs the defense to collect that sinker down on the ground on those ground balls. That's going to be a big difference maker for Sanchez tonight.
7: All right, so we look at these two teams, and it's a Yankee offense that is without Aaron Judge. He is still out with that rib stress fracture. And obviously, when you are missing the best hitter in baseball, it's a huge loss. You look at this Yankee lineup. Tonight, they'll start seven guys capable of hitting right-handed. That would seem to be an advantage as the splits are drastic against Sanchez, but they don't really have a dude in the middle of the lineup, with the exception, though, of Ben Rice, and he hits left-handed.
8: Yeah, when Judge went down, Paul Goldschmidt was on fire, so you didn't really notice it. And then he had a really tough July and struggled a little bit to replace him against right-handed bats, so they need that to step up. Now, in 24, they traded for Jazz Chisholm. They got athletic. That was their strategy, catch the ball and find other ways to score runs without the three-run home run. So they kind of prepared for Judge or him not being around, but this has been really tough because he is obviously one of the greatest offensive players in the game today.
7: And as far as the Phillies are concerned, they are 19th in baseball in runs per game out of 30 teams. They're dead last in on-base percentage, and hard to imagine that a lineup that boasts a top three of Turner, Schwarber, and Harper could have that low an on-base percentage.
8: It's really stunning. And if you exclude it to the outfield, it's even lower, which may be a window into the moves they might make to get this team better before the trade deadline. But they have trouble getting on base, and partly they don't walk. And you think of Schwarber, you think of Harper, feared hitters that they're going to pitch around. They've been very aggressive this season. So that has been a tall order because it puts pressure on getting hits, hit, chaining them together. Well, against a lot of elite pitching, that's very difficult to do.
7: And remember, they went out and signed Adolis Garcia to a one-year, $10 million contract to play right field. He is done for the year following a lat injury. So that's a hole for them. And as far as Trey Turner, JT Realmuto, they're going to need those two guys to swing hot bats.
8: And they are swinging it a lot better. Realmuto's had a good July. He's starting to get the bat head out. You know, he has that leg kick, and it was getting him tied up. He was getting late to things. So now he's quieted that down a little bit. So they need these. You know, the right-handed bats are going. Now the left-handed bats have to come around for the Phillies.
7: 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Phillies in their home white pinstripes with the red caps. Yankees in their road grays and their navy caps and helmets. All right, Paul Goldschmidt will lead it off for the Yankees. And he starts at first base. Ben Rice bats second. And Rice will be the designated hitter. Ahmed Rosario is at third base. He hits third. Jason Dominguez is the cleanup hitter. He's a switch hitter, and he'll play right field. Batting fifth, the shortstop is Anthony Volpe. Trent Grisham will bat sixth. He's out there in center field. Max Schumann is in left field. Schumann will bat seventh. Jose Caballero plays second base, hitting eighth. And Ali Sanchez will bat ninth. And Sanchez will do the catching. For the Phillies, it goes Trey Turner at shortstop, followed by the designated hitter Kyle Schwarber. Bryce Harper hits third. He's at first base. Brandon Marsh, the all-star, is in left field, and he will hit cleanup. Alec Bohm is in the five spot, and he'll play third base. Bryson Stott is at second base, and Stott will hit sixth. The seventh place hitter is JT Realmuto. He'll do the catching. And Gabriel Rincones Jr. will play right field, and he will hit eight. Justin Crawford will bat ninth, and Crawford will patrol center field. Umpires tonight, Ben May has the plate, and he'll call the balls and strikes. Brennan Miller is at first base. John Tumpane is at second. And Chris Conroy, the crew chief, is at third. As we are ready to roll here from Citizens Bank Park, pretty good crowd on hand as the fans continue to file in, and a lot of Yankee fans in the house. Paul Goldschmidt digging in on the right side and greeting the veteran catcher, JT Realmuto. So Goldschmidt, Rice, and Rosario against the 6'6 lefty, 29 years old from the Dominican Republic, Christopher Sanchez. He's 12-4 and a 2.65 ERA. Right-hand hitter at the plate, left-hand pitcher on the mound, and here comes. And a first pitch swing and a foul out of play off to the right, and we are underway as that one finds the seats. Goldschmidt's been in a funk last 20 games, hitting 134 with 25 strikeouts. Sanchez, a reed thin lefty, turns, kicks, delivers. And a fastball in there for a strike, and that sinker dug in at 96.
8: And really important that that was on the inside corner, inside edge. He has to establish that to open up what he needs on the outside.
7: So now 0-2 on Goldschmidt, who waits right side. Sanchez fires. And that one down and in, a slider. And now 1-2. Goldschmidt hitting 259, 16 homers, and 43 knocked in. The Yankees at 59-45. Here's the pitch. Swing and a ground ball towards short, through the left side hole, and a base hit between Bohm and Turner. He just reached out and hooked it into left field, and it's a leadoff single for Paul Goldschmidt.
8: Well, Sanchez went with the changeup because he had established it early, the fastball, the sinker in, and the slider in, and Goldschmidt was still had enough left to stay on that changeup because it caught a lot more of the middle of the plate, and one-handed he served it into left field.
7: Yeah, I think that's a tip your cap and say, well done, Paul Goldschmidt, got it off the end of the bat. Here's Ben Rice now, man at first, nobody out, and the pitch. And that one in for a strike. Rice having an outstanding year, 271 the batting average. He's fifth in the majors in OPS. He's the designated hitter. Open stance left side. Harper holding on, Goldschmidt at first. The 0-1. Swing and a ball drilled center field. At Crawford charges in, makes the catch. And Goldschmidt back to first. Rice hit it on the nose, but right at the center fielder, one away.
8: I mean, that ball was scalded, and you know the plan the Yankees are trying to continue throughout the lineup is bring Sanchez up in the zone. You know, you have to get him up because that all of a sudden that changeup starts working down, the slider starts working down, the sinker starts working down, and you're chasing. So they picked some good pitches to swing.
7: Here's Ahmed Rosario now. Man at first, one away, the pitch. Swing and a miss. That's the slider. And Rosario over top of it, nothing at one. Ahmed Rosario, a hyper-aggressive hitter. Hacktastic, one might say, Dougie.
8: Yes.
7: Sanchez fires. And that is a strike on the inside corner. A slider again. That one was up, but it's nothing in two.
8: Yeah, baseball perspective had this word, hacktastic, and it has stuck with us for years.
7: For years. Yep. Just for the real, for the guys that don't walk and swing a lot, hacktastic. Credit baseball perspectives. The 0-2 is a little bit high, and Sanchez challenged. He tapped his cap, and I don't think they saw it. Yeah. Now they did.
9: The called ball being challenged by the pitcher.
7: Yeah, it was Christopher Sanchez. Ben May didn't see it, but the second base umpire John Tumpane did. So the ABS challenge, and it's a ball.
9: Call confirmed. Philadelphia has one remaining.
7: Dougie, tell the pitchers to stop doing it.
8: Well,
7: just stop it.
8: A lot of teams kind of ban pitchers from challenging. You know, you have your bias, and the catcher, you have, it's almost like two on one. There's two on defense, one the hitter. So catchers has that better perspective.
7: Next offering down and in, and now it's 2-2. So the challenge fails. Realmuto very good at it.
8: Yeah, you gotta let Realmuto make that call.
7: Here's the pitch. Swing and a miss. Struck him out.
8: Well, what Sanchez is doing in this last pitch is another example. He's powering that sinker in and making sure that he's keeping these Yankees hitters conscious of the inside part of the plate, because that makes that changeup that much better.
7: And now it's Jason Dominguez with two down, man at first. First pitch swinging, grounds to third, Boehm up with it, slings to second, Stott is there, and the inning is over. No runs, a hit, one man left. We're midway in the first. The Yankees nothing, and the Phillies coming to bat. This is Sunday Night Baseball on ESPN Radio and ESPN App.
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0: 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Pet friendly, weed deadly. The 1-0. Swing and a slicing liner out into right center field. That'll fall for a base hit. And it rolls. It rolls past Grisham all the way to the wall. Turner gliding around second on his way to third, and he dives in with a triple. Grisham misjudged the angle out there and played it into a three-base hit.
1: This ball is hit to right center. Turner, it's slicing away. Grisham was very aggressively, sharply going towards right field for the ball. Too sharp. And then he realized that the ball was scooting on him and then tried to bow out towards the wall. And by then it was too late. The ball gets by him. And with the speed of Turner, no problem getting into third base.
0: If you can believe it, Trey Turner's first triple of the year. Here's Kyle Schwarber. And a fastball misses inside from Will Warren, the 27-year-old from Brandon, Mississippi. Pitches college ball at Southeastern Louisiana. Yankees took him in the eighth round back in 21. Already a man at third, nobody out. The pitch fouled away off to the left and out of play. The Yankees come out of the third base dugout here at Citizens Bank Park. The Phillies out of the first base dugout. Schwarber at the plate. Schwarber with 33 homers. And that leads the National League. Back in left side, 1-1. High fly ball hit in the air, right field. Dominguez waiting under it and makes the catch. Turner will tag from third and sprint home. It's a sacrifice fly. Schwarber has given the Phillies a 1-0 lead.
1: Well, that just demonstrates the difference between a double and a triple. And all of a sudden, that fly ball turns maybe a chance to move the runner to third. But with Turner being able to turn that into a triple because of the misread by Grisham, now all of a sudden that's a run across the board.
0: One down and a run in. 1-0 Phillies. And here is Bryce Harper. Warren kicks, fires, and a fastball misses upstairs. A four-seamer at 94, and it's ball one. Harper hitting 251, 21 homers, 61 knocked in. Next offering in for a strike. Bryce, an all-star this year for the ninth time in his career. Two MVPs, a rookie of the year. He is well on his way to Cooperstown. The 1-1. Fouled off the plate. And that got a piece of the catcher, Sanchez.
1: Well, Warren features five primary pitches: four-seamer, sinker, sweeper, changeup, and curveball. Really eliminates the changeup and curveball to right-handed batters. Works off a four-seamer, sinker, sweeper primarily.
0: The 1-2. Swing and a miss. Struck him out. And Bryce Harper is down on strikes. Will Warren gets it. There's two away.
1: Warren goes with this ball. Looks almost like the splitter, but this ball disappeared down in the zone. And he turns it over. And that ball bounced just past the plate, but started off at the knees and ended up in the ground.
0: So two down, bases empty, 1-0 Phillies. The pitch to Brandon Marsh misses high, ball one. Marsh hitting 287, 16 homers, 47 knocked in. An all-star this year for the first time in his career. He swings and lashes a foul out of play down the left side. And the count is 1-1.
1: So I mentioned his pitch mix later with the lefties. He brings in that changeup and curveball. And that changeup really acts almost like a split the way Harper chased it.
0: The 1-1 is a little bit low.
1: I threw that one to Marsh as well there. Good take by Marsh as that ball dove out of the zone.
0: Marsh, left-handed hitter, straightaway stance.

0: The 2-1 is too high. And the count, 3-3. We mentioned at the outset of the broadcast that the Phillies struggle to get on base. They are last in the majors, 30th in that category. They also have the third lowest walk rate. 3-1. Hit on the ground, right side, down to a knee. Caballero fields, fires to Goldschmidt. Marsh is out, and the inning comes to a close. But Trey Turner with a leadoff triple and a sack fly by Schwarber. End of one. Phillies lead the Yankees 1-0. 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
0: Back here in Philadelphia as we go to the top of the second. Phillies lead it 1-0, and Anthony Volpe stands in right side. The pitch. And a fastball in for a strike. Nothing in one. The shortstop Volpe using a 242. 335 the on base, a homer, and 15 knocked in. Right hand bat waits. Sanchez listens in, says yes. Now the 0-1. And that one misses off the inside edge. Volpe, who had offseason shoulder surgery and then went on a rehab assignment, and then they optioned him to AAA. Didn't get back up till May 12th. Next pitch misses down low. And a count 2-1.
8: Yeah, he had a lot of struggles, you know, last year, some of which seemed to be health-related, but his defense, things that really shined his first season, so he's trying to get back to that form.
0: Sanchez, the 2-1. And that's down and in.
8: So far, Sanchez has been very aggressive to righties on the inner part of the plate, and that could pay dividends when he decides to work away with the changeup and the sinker on the outer third.
0: Here comes the 3-1, and that's a strike on the outside corner. Time called as Volpe will step out. 3-2 the count. Nobody on, nobody out. Top of the second. Phillies lead 1-0 on a Kyle Schwarber sacrifice fly. Sanchez deals. And that one misses inside, and it's ball four. Walks are not usually a thing for Christopher Sanchez. Dougie, he's got a microscopic walk rate, 4.5%. Put it in perspective, the big league average is basically twice that, 8.9%.
8: Yeah, considering how hard he throws and the movement, he has incredible command. He also gets a lot of chase, where hitters chase balls out of the zone when he's going really well.
0: Now, Trent Grisham at the plate, and that is something specifically that most of the time Grisham does not do. He's got the second lowest chase rate in the majors. Left-hand hitter, no batting gloves, and a pitch is a slider for a strike.
8: Well, Sanchez is at 39%. I mean, that's a humongous chase rate, and the changeup is responsible for a good chunk of that.
0: Next offering, chop to the right side. Stop, waits on the big hop, throws to second, and they get the lead runner. But that's all they get. And one away. Just wasn't hit with enough pace, and Stott able to get it over to Turner. So one down. And Grisham trades places with Volpe. Here's Max Schumann now. Schumann getting the start in left field. They just put Cody Bellinger on the IL, the pitch. And that misses downstairs outside, a changeup missing. Cody Bellinger going on the injured list with a left hamstring strain that he suffered in the game yesterday. The 1-0. Outside. Bellinger had been fighting it a bit offensively. Nevertheless, he impacts the game on defense, on the bases. Good offensive player. He's been one of their most valuable players. So that's a tough loss for Aaron Boone's team. The pitch to Schumann. And that is in for a strike.
8: Yeah, Bellinger, and especially when you think about Yankee Stadium and how it's constructed, your left fielder almost has to be a center fielder.
0: That's, I mean,
8: right. It is absolutely humongous out there. He covered that exceptionally well, and it's a big loss for the Yankees, because I remember when Grisham was out, they were hoping he'd get back so Bellinger could be in left, and he came back, and now they're losing Bellinger. So it's going to be a challenge defensively, but he brings so many other things to the table.
0: 2-1. Sanchez delivers. Swing and a miss. And now 2-2. Yeah, it's at Yankee Stadium, and it's not the same, but it's a little bit like right field at Fenway Park with all that space out there. You're going to cover a ton of ground.
8: A lot of ground.
0: Schumann back in, awaits a 2-2. Here it is. Swing and a ground ball up the middle. Diving play stop. Toss to second for one. On to first, not in time. That was pretty nifty. Stott up the middle, flipping it to Turner, who did the pirouette and fired a strike to first.
8: Yeah, Stott goes up the middle, and he slides almost like he was sliding into a base. And then he backhands the high hop, contorts his body, flips it to spinning Turner going in, and he almost pulls it off. A close play, but just a little bit late.
0: The batter now is Jose Caballero. The pitch, swing and a miss. A slider for strike one. Caballero getting the start at second base. He's got that positional versatility. You can plug him in all over the place. Hitting 241, 10 homers, 37 knocked in. Here's the pitch. And that's fouled back. We talked about the Phillies' struggles with on-base percentage. Well, Aaron Boone playing seven guys capable of hitting right-handed tonight, but he's also playing four guys with on-base percentages under 300 in the starting lineup, including this guy, Caballero. The 0-2, and that's in the dirt. It picks off Real Muto all the way to the backstop, and on the wild pitch, it's Schumann down to second.
8: Yeah, there is not much Real Muto could have done with this. This was not only way inside, it was way short of the plate. Effectively, Sanchez just spiked this ball near Caballero, and he did get his body on it. Real Muto did, with really his rib cage, didn't catch anything else, and it ricocheted aggressively towards the on-deck circle on third base side.
0: One and two now. Caballero waits. The pitch. Swing and a miss struck him out. And for Sanchez, his second strikeout of the night. And the Yankees leave a man. We're midway in inning number two. And it's 1-0. Phillies lead the Yanks. This is Sunday Night Baseball on ESPN Radio and ESPN app.
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0: Home half of the second, and here come the Phillies leading 1-0. Will Warren back to work, delivers. And the pitch is upstairs, check swing, appeal to first, no swing, says Brennan Miller, the first base umpire. Ball one on Bohm, who's at 221, 13 homers, 53 knocked in. The 1-0, foul back. And a ball and a strike. The Phillies' third baseman, former first-round pick, third overall back in 2018 out of Wichita State. Lanky right-hand hitter. Warren fires. And that one misses just off the outside edge of the plate.
8: Well, this is a guy the Phillies would like to get on a roll. Been pretty aggressive when he gets ahead in the count, but struggles as he gets more behind.
0: The 2-1. And a breaking ball is in. That's the sweeper. 2-2. Bone that stopped, then Real Mutos. The Phillies have a 1-0 lead in the last half of inning number two. The 2-2. Cut on and miss. Struck him out. And Warren registers his second strikeout. One away.
8: And this is what Warren wants to execute. It's when that four-seamer, he's placing it well, able to complement it, and then work off the sweeper and the spin, especially to righties. It was a good pitch up and away. Got Bone to be late and chase under it.
0: So Bryson Stott. Yeah, the first offering inside. It pushes Stott off the plate. Ball one. Stott at 246, seven homers at 42 knocked in. Stott, who hails from Las Vegas, the pitch. Swing and a ball drilled right field on a line towards the wall and over the wall and gone. It just snuck over the high wall and right. And for Stott, his eighth of the season, a line drive solo homer. And the Phillies have a 2-0 lead.
8: Well, Will Warren tried to bury a pitch in on Stott, and it just didn't get there. It was down, and it was more out of the plate than he was hoping for. He doesn't have a traditional cutter to go up and in the lefty, so he tries to run that front hip, and he did not get it there. It ended up right over the plate, and Stott was just sitting there waiting for it.
0: First one to Real Muto, a breaking ball, and that sweeper misses outside, ball one. So the Phillies add on. We talked about their struggles offensively, 19th out of 30 teams in runs per game, last and on base. They are tied for sixth in homers. The 1-0 misses downstairs. That's tied for sixth in MLB. So the home run ball, obviously, with Schwarber and Harper. That's a big part of what makes them go. Real Muto, open stance right side, the 2-0. And a sweeper for a strike.
8: Yeah, Real Muto didn't love the call, but he's also working down a challenge. And as a catcher, he's very conscious of this, wanting to have it on the defensive side of the ball for longer.
0: The 2-1. Tapped foul at the plate, and now it's 2-2 with one out. And the base is empty.
8: Yeah, as a catcher, we interviewed Trail Muto not long ago last month, and he said that they started to measure when he flinched as a catcher to think about challenging. And he actually was 80% right if he went off of his flinches, but he didn't trust it.
0: The 2-2. Off the outside edge, three balls and two strikes.
8: Because a lot of these guys are synthesizing a lot of data, right? Leverage, what inning is it? Do I want to save one? And as a catcher, he's very conscious of it, so he didn't want to waste any, but he's got very good instincts for it.
0: Warren, the 3-2. And that is on the outside corner, struck him out. JT Real Muto frozen, out number two here in the second. And that pitch, according to the ABS, was actually off the outside corner. And I think Real Muto was thinking about it.
8: He was thinking about it, and, you know, he didn't want to, he couldn't afford to be wrong. He couldn't afford it.
0: Here's Rincones, who is first pitch swinging, fouls it away, out of play, down the left side and into the seats.
8: And you think about Sanchez challenging that, and Real Muto was not challenging it. So if they have that challenge, maybe Real Muto challenges as a hitter there.
0: The 0-1. And that is in for a strike. And now the count is nothing and two on Gabriel Rincones Jr. Rincones made his debut June 12th, former third-round pick out of Florida Atlantic in 2022. The 0-2 misses downstairs.
8: Well, in his minor league time, showed an incredible aptitude to work the walks, and you'll see how much it translates here, but so far, good sense of the zone, and, you know, it gives him a chance to get some more pitches to hit.
0: The 1-2 is cut on and missed, struck him out. And Sanchez will fire to first to finish it off. And that's the inning. But the Phillies come up with a run on the Bryson Stott line drive homer. And as we go to the third, it's 2-0 Philadelphia. This is Sunday Night Baseball on ESPN Radio and the ESPN app.
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0: Top of the third, Ollie Sanchez will step to the plate. Sanchez, Goldschmidt, and Rice. So the Sanchez matchup. And the lefty delivers. And that one misses down and in, ball one. Ollie Sanchez hitting .225, no homers, and four knocked in. And now time called by the hitter. Christopher Sanchez tonight making start number 22 here at Citizens Bank Park this year. In 12 starts, he's got a 1.15 ERA. Here's a 1-0. And it's tapped foul at the plate. Not quite a full house here at Citizens Bank Park. A smattering of empty seats. A lot of Yankee fans, though. And every time the Yankee fans start to chant, "Let's go Yankees," then the Phillies rely on their trademark boo.
8: Yes.
0: The 1-1. And that's a little bit low. Two balls and a strike.
8: And Sanchez has loved pitching here. He has very dramatic splits in some way, like very, you know, home versus away, but also lefty versus righty. Right-handed batters have had a lot of success against him. His two pitches are kind of extreme, sinker versus changeup as well.
0: The 2-1. And that's a little bit high. And now it's 3-1. Lefties hitting .136 against him entering the day's play. Righties .297. And righties have hit 11 of the 12 homers against him. Sanchez ready. And a 3-1 on the way. And that is in there for a strike. Inside corner. 3-2.
8: Well, the Yankees are, that's why they're trying to counter with all these right-handed bats. See what happens.
0: Yankees have won 9 out of 12. The 3-2. Chopped off the plate. Foul of third. Grabbed over there by third base coach Luis Rojas.
8: I think what's, you know, surprising me, I mean, even through his career, I guess it's been a little like this, but how Sanchez has given up more hits than innings. You know, it's like someone who had a 50 plus inning scoreless stretch.
0: The 3-2 is hit on the ground, foul of third. Well, again, it is something, if you're hardcore in nerd land, you think back to Voros McCracken and the research he did years ago about the pitcher's not always having so much control once the ball is in play. 3-2 is in there. Got him looking. And Sanchez down on strike. So Sanchez gets Sanchez. And there's one away back to the top of the order and Paul Goldschmidt. So just to give you an idea, I mean, the Phillies don't have a great defense. That factors in. They allow the second highest batting average on balls in play, a 315 BABIP. Here's Goldschmidt now. And a pitch. Swing and a ground ball back to the mound, fielded by Sanchez. Toss to Harper. Goldschmidt.